0: thinks that we are going to head toward the mid-$100 crude price range, at least, if not higher. But we have to explain. It's been 80 days. Why hasn't Brent gone that far? Oil only peaked at $144 a barrel for physical Brent in the very early days of the crisis. But as you noted, it's been very stable since. Why? Well, the most important feature of this entire episode, in my view, is that the market is extremely optimistic about an abrupt and clean reopening of Hormuz. They're treating this like a hurricane or a typhoon that is very damaging, but only lasts for a short period of time. And as long as the market believes that, there are buffers, or there were buffers in the oil market that contained the oil price spike. SPR releases. India, Asia, other refiners reduced their runs. Inventories of oil on the water. So there were shock absorbers that were used that, combined with the market's extremely optimistic bias, has kept oil prices from rising faster. But that is going to wear off. Some of those shock absorbers are gone. SPR releases will come to an end. Inventories are getting critically low. Yet the disruption in Hormuz persists. Therefore, while delayed, we still think that oil prices will rise sharply in the coming weeks and months.
1: Okay, what is giving markets this confidence? Because there has been multiple exchange of supposed deal between Iran and US, and that hasn't really materialized. If anything, there is growing uncertainty about what will be the next action by Donald Trump.
0: Yeah. So I think, again, it's very important to realize that before February 28th, no one could even imagine that a Hormuz closure would be prolonged like this. It was unthinkable. It wasn't even analyzed, except for my company. Rapid Energy Group did a full analysis of an Iran war, a Hormuz disruption last June. But we were the exception. And so when human beings are exposed to a shock nightmare, something they never imagined or thought, I think the natural desire is to believe it will end soon. And there's this belief that Donald Trump, with just a stroke of his pen, can agree to a deal,
1: Yes.
0: and all of that 150 million barrels trapped in the Gulf will flow, and the fields will come back, and everything will be beautiful. There's this desire for the nightmare to come to an end. I think it's a human, really a psychological type of thing.
1: Okay. And Bob, you were among the first to call market complacency on this conflict as, to quote you, boy who cried wolf syndrome. That call has largely played out. What's the next mispricing the market hasn't really woken up to yet?
0: Well, I think that the next mispricing still, I think, is in the longer term, because before we entered the Iran crisis, that shock, unthinkable event that will permanently attach a security risk to the region, to the Middle East, India, Japan, South Korea, China will be looking much more strongly at the Americas. North America, South America, for oil and gas. Because again, for 50 years, no one believed anybody could do what Iran has done, prolonged interruption of flows. So I think there's going to be a higher pricing on assets in Canada, in the United States, partly because of the war. Also, but just before the war, this idea of peak oil demand due to climate policies was crumbling, was weakening. And if you connect these dots, that we're going to have stronger demand because EVs are not coming as fast as everyone thought a few years ago. And now the Middle East has this new unimaginable risk that will not go away. Then I think you see Asia is going to look at the Americas, and there's going to be an uplift, I think, in pricing and assets for oil and gas and infrastructure in the Americas.
1: The IEA is calling this the largest supply disruption in oil market history. Then why hasn't the price fully reflected the scale of the shock?
0: It is the largest. And I think the reason the prices haven't yet reflected the strike, the shock, again, are number one, optimism bias. There is a persistent belief as we speak today, Brent oil prices are down a few dollars a barrel because I've lost count of how many times President Trump has said we're close to a deal. We're having very serious negotiations. Yes. The market believes this. So there's that, plus the shock absorbers, SPR releases, refineries dropped runs. China has been hoarding less. Asia especially has been doing without on the view that it's temporary. Let the typhoon pass and then we'll be all okay. The problem is the typhoon is not ending. It's going to be around for a lot longer.
1: Okay, Tehran controls the Strait of Hormuz. I mean, you were right. Nobody thought that the biggest choke point can be actually choked by Tehran. And through this, 20% of the world oil trade passes. So tell me, how long can Iran then sustain that leverage? And does it actually believe it can outlast Washington?
0: It does believe that. Rapidan's CEO is a former CIA field officer who specialized in Iran. He speaks fluent Farsi. And so we think we understand Iran pretty well. While they have been, their leadership has been decapitated, they planned for that. And the surviving leaders, while somewhat fractured, are functioning. They believe they are winning. They are dug in for months. They will eat grass. They will suffer things that many people wouldn't suffer, I think, because they believe if they can just hold on the choke, just keep the choke hold, oil prices will rise, equity markets will fall, and the United States will be forced to do a deal on Iran's term. So they are very dug in. I think they can go a few more months at least.
1: You're saying that Iran can go through this for a few more months despite their own economy collapsing?
0: Yes. Yes. These are people who in the 80s were running as children across minefields in the war against Iraq. These are very tough, determined leaders. They have cowed the population. There's been no uprising. They have the guns. It's existential crisis. When human beings are fighting for their survival, they will go to great lengths. So, yes, we think Iran is prepared for months to hold this chokehold and this standoff.
1: Well, that's a fascinating assessment there, Bob. Saudi Arabia and the UAE, they have bypass pipelines, but capacity there is limited. What's the realistic ceiling on rerouting if Hormuz stays restricted? And how many barrels then a day simply can't be replaced?
0: Right. So with the Iran blockade adding to it, we think there's a net disruption on the order of 15 million barrels a day of crude and products. That's 5 million barrels a day of crude, for which there are no workarounds, 10 million barrels a day 5 million barrels a day of refined products, no workarounds, 10 million barrels a day of crude. We've rerouted about 5 million barrels a day, mostly through the east-west pipeline to Yanbu, which so far is not damaged. Saudi Arabia has done a great job with that. They've increased the flow of the Yanbu pipeline, so that's very good. However, it's not enough. The net disruption is still about 15 million barrels a day. That's 15% of prior flow, and it's still the largest disruption. And finally, all the spare capacity. Normally, when we have a disruption in the oil market, the offset could be spare production capacity. The last biggest disruption in history was the 1955-56 Suez crisis. And there, the United States was the swing producer. We had spare. Now, there's no spare capacity.
1: Okay.
0: All the spare capacity is trapped up in the Gulf. It's in the UAE and Saudi Arabia and unavailable to the market.
1: My last question, and this is in the context of India, because you're speaking to an Indian journalist and an Indian news channel.
0: Yes.
1: India imports 88% of its oil. Every $10 rise in crude adds roughly $15 billion to the import bill. Is there a credible hedging strategy for import-dependent emerging economies such as ours, or are they simply collateral damage in a war they have no stake in?
0: Yes, there is. So India has begun to build strategic stocks. One thing that's going to come from this is all importers are going to build inventories after this. When you realize, especially India, 90% of your oil is imported. Half of that came from the Persian Gulf just a few days away. After this shock, I predict India will be very interested and should be interested in building their commercial and strategic stocks. Very important. Secondly, diversity. India has benefited somewhat and has been able to absorb the shock because half of its imports come from Russia, the United States, other countries outside the Gulf. That will continue. I think Indian officials and oil and gas companies will be part of that stream to the Americas and looking to get into long-term deals, help finance infrastructure to the coasts in the Pacific Ocean so you can diversify. So inventories and diversity of supply, I think, are good hedging strategies that India will be employing after the shock of this event.
1: All right. Bob McNally, really appreciate your time. Thank you for joining us here on India Today.
0: Thank you for having me.
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5: From memes to full-blown movement, India's newest political sensation is not a conventional party, but a satirical rebellion born out of outrage. Calling itself the voice of the unemployed, the Kokhre Janata Party has exploded across social media after controversial remarks linked to jobless youth triggered massive backlash online. Take a look at this report.

In a country where unemployed youth are often mocked as lazy, chronically online, or even parasites, a new political outfit has decided to turn satire into a political weapon. It all began with a remark. The Chief Justice of India making a cockroach analogy linked to unemployed youngsters triggered outrage online. A remark which he later said had been misquoted, adding that he was pained by the interpretation. And within hours, the internet responded with what may be India's strangest and sharpest political experiment yet, the Cockroach Janata Party. A meme-powered rebellion now turning outrage into political theatre. Launched on May 16 by Abhijit Dipke, a former Aam Aadmi Party social media volunteer and a public relations student at

Its mission? To build a platform for young Indians constantly dismissed as jobless, frustrated and chronically online. But behind the humor lies a deeper political frustration. Being name-called. In just 3 days, the party claims over 1 lakh members, lakhs of Instagram followers and a rapidly growing online army powered by sarcasm, anger and Gen Z rebellion. Even Trinamool MPs Moa Moitro and Kirti Azad have been welcomed into the party. And then comes the manifesto. Part satire, part systemic attack. No post-retirement Rajya Sabha seats for chief justices. 50% reservation for women in parliament and the cabinet. 20-year ban on defecting MLAs and MPs. Action against alleged vote deletion. The party has also tapped into growing youth anger over exam scams, unemployment and political distrust, positioning itself as the self-declared voice of the unemployed. Will the cockroach Janata Party become a real political force or fade away as India's loudest meme? Too early to say. But one thing is certain. In the age of viral politics, even satire is now fighting for a seat at the

0: with Sriya Kundu, Bureau Report, India Today.
1: A high-stakes meeting that's putting the West on alert. Chinese President Xi Jinping and Russian President Vladimir Putin have met in Beijing, projecting a united front against the US. The two sides signed over 20 agreements on trade, energy and technology, even as differences remain over a key gas pipeline deal. So what's driving this deepening China-Russia partnership and what could it mean for the global balance of power? Here's the report.
2: Just days after US President Donald Trump wrapped up his trip to China, now Russian President Vladimir Putin is in Beijing. Chinese President Xi rolled out the red carpet with full military honors, an official ceremony outside the Great Hall of the People. Putin received a guard of honor and a 21-gun salute at historic Tiananmen Square. These crucial visits of world leaders come at a time when wars are raging in Ukraine, while West Asia is in turmoil and oil routes through the Strait of Hormuz are blocked and Iranian ports are under US blockade. Iran remains a close strategic partner of both China and Russia. China imports 90% of the Iranian oil despite US sanctions. Amid the visit, Putin and Xi held high-stakes talks on bilateral ties and key global issues and trade, but the focus remained on Iran and the Ukraine war. Putin and Xi Jinping signed a joint statement on cooperation. Putin grabbed global attention after he delivered an emotional remark to Chinese President. One day apart seems three autumns past, signifying the close ties between both.
3: The comprehensive partnership and strategic interaction between Russia and China in the new era is a model for intergovernmental relations in the modern world. It is based on the principles of equality and consideration of each other's interests, mutual support, friendship, and genuine good neighborliness. Our goal is the well-being and prosperity of the Russian and Chinese people. These unshakable foundations have enabled our relations to successfully withstand repeated tests of strength and resilience.
2: The Putin-Xi meet shows how Moscow and Beijing are building a partnership that is reshaping the world order. Bureau Report, India Today.
1: And with that, it's a wrap on this bulletin. Thank you for watching. For more news and updates, you can log into indiatoday.in or check out the India Today app.
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0: With Akshita driving unmatched engagement, together the Tamil Nadu Bureau set the benchmark for election coverage. India Today, Tamil Nadu Bureau, on the ground, leading the agenda.

0: Good evening. Hello and welcome. You're with the news today. Your primetime destination news, newsmakers, talking points. Our big talking point this Wednesday night. The rupee has dropped further, inches closer to 97 to the dollar. Among our special guest, Geeta Gopinath, economist, will be joining me on the show today as our continuing focus remains on the state of the economy in this unprecedented situation. Also, the heat wave across large parts of North and Central India. India's leading environmentalist Sunita Narayan will tell us more on what climate change really means. But first, as always, it's time for the 9 headlines at 9. Amidst global uncertainties, the rupee continues to fall further. Rupee sinks to a new low again, crosses 96 rupees against the dollar. Elevated crude oil prices accelerate the rupee slide. Prime Minister Modi and Italian President Meloni hold bilateral meeting in Rome. Prime Minister gives melody chocolates to Meloni, sparking a storm on social media. Top Congress Neta slammed the Prime Minister, saying he's handing out candies amidst an economic storm. Bhopal court rejects a second autopsy demand by Twisha's parents. This comes up after police warn against body decomposition. Madhya Pradesh government likely to push for a CBI probe now into the matter. Union Education Minister Dharmendra Pradhan holds another high-level security meeting on the retaking of the NEET exam. Orders crackdown on fake Telegram channels. Social media platforms asked to detect and block misinformation. Cabinet expansion in Tamil Nadu of Chief Minister Vijay. Two Congress MLAs to take oath as ministers. First time in 59 years, the party will participate in government. BCK, IUML leaders also to be inducted in the cabinet. West Bengal Chief Minister Shubhendu Adhikari hands over land covering a 27-kilometer stretch along the India-Bangladesh boundary to the BSF for border fencing, vows crackdown on infiltration. North India continues to grapple with a severe heat wave. Delhi hospital sees surge in heat-related illnesses as temperatures soar beyond 45 degrees. Xi and Putin wrap up talks in Beijing, sign more than 20 agreements on trade and tech. Both leaders signal united front against US, warn against a global return to the law of the jungle. And celebrations erupt in London after Arsenal wins the Premier League title for the first time since 2004. A 22-year wait coming to an end for the North London club. But let's turn to our top story, the story that's breaking this evening. After Prime Minister Narendra Modi finishes his five-nation tour later tonight, he is now going to have a meeting of his entire Council of Ministers to review the economic fallout of the ongoing West Asia conflict. Concerns are mounting over oil prices, supply chains and inflation. The Council of Ministers, that's the cabinet ministers and other ministers of state, will meet tomorrow at 4 p.m., all union ministers, ministers of state with independent charge and ministers will be part. Minister of State will participate in this meeting that is likely to take place, we are told, 4 p.m. tomorrow. The Prime Minister has called a meeting. This, of course, amidst his conclusion of his foreign visit, which was five nations, including to Italy. And in fact, that Italian visit, pictures of which you can see with the Italian Premier Meloni, has created a controversy because leader of the opposition, Rahul Gandhi, has hit out at the Modi government, accusing the center of failing to provide citizens a safety net as fuel price rises and questioning whether there was a need for the Prime Minister to be busy celebrating with chocolates handed over to the Italian Premier. Listen in to what Rahul Gandhi said.
1: Gas नहीं है, महंगाई बढ़ती जा रही है, और हिंदुस्तान के प्रधानमंत्री मेलोनी जी के साथ मेलोडी टॉपी खा रहे हैं। ये है हालत देश की।
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0: Okay, so there you heard Rahul Gandhi. I want to go straight across to Aishwarya Paliwal. Aishwarya, two questions. First, of course, the Prime Minister, his visit to Italy has created a bit of a controversy, a storm on the internet because of those images of him giving chocolates, Melody chocolates, to the Italian Prime Minister. And you've seen Rahul Gandhi responding to it. The BJP has been very quiet on that issue. They've responded to Rahul Gandhi's Gaddar bite, and I'll or Gaddar claim attacking the Prime Minister, and I'll play Nitin Naveen's reaction in a moment, the BJP president. But how is the BJP seeing this internet storm over the Prime Minister's pictures with the Italian Premier?
3: Well, you know, Rajdeep, let me tell you, this is something that was expected, because, you know, it's not a coincidence that we are seeing Prime Minister Narendra Modi holding that very specific chocolate. The chocolate that, you know, the name is something that we have seen at least over the past almost 2 years, the internet going gaga over it. And we have seen, whenever both of them meet, we have seen these kind of pictures being taken, and the kind of pictures that were being posted today also show the kind of bonhomie that both the leaders have. So the BJP very, very clear that this is bonhomie that is taking place, and also they understand that this is a way in which both the leaders will get popularity, Prime Minister Modi in Italy and Meloni here back in India.
0: Let's just listen into what Nitin Naveen, the BJP president, said when Rahul Gandhi said the Prime Minister was a gaddar. Listen in.
4: राहुल गांधी जी का आज का बयान बहुत ही दुर्भाग्यपूर्ण है और कहीं ना कहीं उनकी अराजकतावादी मानसिकता को दिखाता है। मैं मानता हूं कि भारतीय राजनीति में जहां सुचिता, सामाजिकता और कहीं ना कहीं एक दूसरे को 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
0: Okay, I want to come back to you, Aishwarya, because there's a big meeting that the Prime Minister has called tomorrow. It seems that 10 days after he made that call for austerity or to save more, now the economic crisis is beginning to really hit this government. What are we expecting at tomorrow's meeting? What is the purpose? There's been much talk of a cabinet reshuffle as well. What do we expect from tomorrow's full cabinet council of ministers meeting?
3: Well, you know, Rajdeep, you're spot on there, because we definitely are hearing a lot of buzz about some kind of cabinet reshuffle taking place. And that is what even we are hearing from the BJP, that yes, we could see some kind of change taking place. But tomorrow's meeting, Rajdeep, very, very crucial. What needs to be done next? See, till now, the government said that all you need to do is to make sure that you spend very wisely. You need to be very, very careful where you are spending money, and also appeal after appeal has been made. We are seeing how the central government and the state governments, all of them, are now focusing on work from home. Should the corporates also do it? What are the other measures that the government can take, and how to make sure that you shield Indian economy from the kind of economic crisis that we are seeing world over? These will be the very crucial questions that will be asked tomorrow and also answered tomorrow. The Council of Ministers meeting, every minister will be told the way in which they and their department can also help in shielding India. So those kind of discussions will take place. And then in the next 24 hours, we could see the government coming out with some important decisions. Rajdeep.
0: Okay, we'll wait and see what the government does, because clearly these are difficult times. Thanks very much, Aishwarya, for joining us. Remember, the rupee against the dollar. And I want to put that, because that really, far more than the photo ops that took place in Italy, really should matter to you and me. The rupee against the dollar. February 27th, it was 90.9. By March 20th, it had gone up to 93.4. March 27th, 94.6. Came down marginally in April, but now it's gone up again, and today it's ended up at the highest ever level, inching up to 97. So the government, clearly, the rupee a worry, oil prices also a worry, $110 a barrel. What's that all adding up to? Let's go to my next special guest. So as multiple challenges stare at the Indian economy and the Modi government, joining me now is a special guest, joined by Geeta Gopinath, former managing director of IMF and a professor now at Harvard University. Appreciate you joining us, Professor Gopinath. You and I were in conversation exactly a month ago, and your concern was if this war goes into end May, June, that's when its economic consequences will get very serious. And that's exactly what seems to be happening at the moment. How do you see the situation now as we enter the end of May with no clear end to the West Asia conflict and indeed what's happening at the Strait of Hormuz and the blockade there?
5: Hi, Rajdeep. Indeed, this global supply shock of oil and also LPG and LNG, you know, fertilizers, all of this is just increasing in scale. Mm-hmm. And while countries have relied on their reserves to help them during these times, and you've seen, for example, China has really cut back on its imports of oil, but similarly, Korea and Japan have also done so, it's becoming a bigger strain for countries around the world. And we certainly see that in India, which is being hit also because it relies a lot on the Middle East for its fuel. And this is very consequential. So it's not just about the prices, but it's about the shortages. I actually now worry that this continues into June. And the estimates are that it's going to take a lot more destruction in demand if prices have to stay at the $110 a barrel that we have right now. It's very likely that we're looking, just given the projected path of supply versus demand, that we're looking, especially in June, at closer to $140 a barrel of oil as opposed to where it is now. Because of this important tipping point that's coming, that is likely to happen in June, I think just everybody just expects that the U.S. administration is going to figure out a way to open up the strait. But this is not going to happen overnight. It's going to take 2 to 3 months, even if today everybody decides that they're opening up.
0: So effectively, in this country, we've had two fuel price hikes, domestic fuel, in the last week alone, in 5 days. Given that the fears are the worst-case scenario that oil goes from $110 a barrel to $140 a barrel, would one presume that India is in for more fuel hikes, that this is something inevitable the government cannot avoid?
5: Yeah. I mean, what we have to recognize that is that this is unfortunately an external shock that has hit India, that India has little control over, and that is unfortunately creating hardships for households, for businesses. I mean, this calls for an adjustment. And so while you can have adjustment through voluntary restraint, which is what the Prime Minister has called for in multiple forms, but it's also going to have to work through prices. And so, yes, having fuel prices go up at the pump will deliver the behavioral change that you need in terms of cutting back on use of that kind of fuel. So it is going to be difficult, even more difficult if it goes up to $140 a barrel. Mm-hmm. The pain will have to be shared by the government having a slightly higher fiscal deficit,

0: economy. You know, the economy came into this place with relatively strong consumption demand, and public spending and infrastructure was also helping. So there are positive stories to it. India has about $700 billion in reserves. So there are aspects of resilience that come from the, you know, what India has in terms of its economic strength, in terms of its macroeconomic frameworks. Mm-hmm. But it will take adjustment, and it will take both the government temporarily running higher fiscal deficits so that it can absorb some of this shock, and because it's not going to be able to pass the full cost over through to households, maybe some help for businesses that are in dire straits, especially small businesses who have liquidity problems. You can help them with that. Again, you have to do it in a limited way because we still have the prospect of oil going up to a much higher level. I mean, that has not been ruled out yet. So you have to move carefully. You have to tread carefully. And yes, it will result in somewhat higher inflation. Producer price inflation is going to go up even further, just given what's happening with energy prices. The important inflation that really does matter is consumer price inflation. That is reflecting also the fact that policy is not allowing prices to rise as much. But, you know, again, because India starts off with a good inflation print before this war has happened, it has space for inflation to move up without having to, you know, worry about how damaging that could be for inflation more generally going forward into the future.
1: Let's come to specifics. India's currency has weakened from around 91 rupees per US dollar at the end of February 2026. It's almost 97 now, the highest ever. You've done an op-ed where, interestingly, you seem to suggest that a falling exchange rate can curb imports more effectively than austerity measures. So don't intervene in the forex market. India has close to $700 billion in foreign exchange. They will not run out because of higher imports. And the current condition, therefore, provides sufficient grounds to consider allowing the rupee to adjust without actively depleting reserves. So we could be seeing the rupee crossing the century mark, and you're not too worried.
0: I think what we need to pay attention to is what is the adjustment that's required, right? What policymakers should care about is what's happening with jobs in the country, what's happening with inflation in the country, consumer price inflation in the country, with what's happening with output. Those are the variables you care about. And the exchange rate is one factor that goes into each of these variables. And so you pay attention to the exchange rate because you want to see what's going to happen to the variables you truly care about, right? Which is jobs and inflation and output. So what happens when the currency depreciates? When the currency depreciates, it helps you with the adjustment that you need, which is you cut back on imports. And that is usually very quick, and you see that in the data. When it comes to exports, the quantity of exports don't go up as quickly. I mean, this is what we see in research. You don't get a bang for the buck immediately. But at the same time, the profit of exporting firms go up. And we've seen that over time, you can see an increase in exports. And importantly, the price of the exchange rate is not just determined by imports and exports, but it's determined in financial markets. So a lot depends upon how foreign investors are looking at their returns from putting their money in India. And so, again, if the exchange rate was to depreciate, there is a natural point where you say, well, this is now not going to depreciate anymore. You come in, capital flows come in, and the currency appreciates. So you get the adjustment that you need. Now, to the question of variables you care about, right? So let's talk about inflation, because that's where you see directly showing up. You do want some higher inflation, because that's precisely the mechanism through which you get the adjustment. As a central banker, what you worry about is if you just end up with unanchoring inflation expectations and people just assume inflation is going to be very far from the RBI's target. There is nothing in the data right now that points to that, that says that that kind of unanchoring is happening. And so therefore, that should give comfort. The other thing you care about is whether this currency movement, the rupee getting to 100, is going to generate financial instability. There is nothing in terms of financial institutions in India that point to the fact that, okay, well, if this will generate financial risks, you're not seeing it any kind of market pricing. So therefore, I think this is a moment to say, okay, we need the adjustment. This is how the adjustment happens. And of course, in the event that you actually do have disruptive financial conditions, or you see you're getting close.

0: exposed to disruptive financial conditions, and there are data points you can stare at to make sure what that moment is, you can use your scarce resources, because you have to keep in mind that the foreign exchange reserves that the RBI has is only that much, 700 billion. You can't print it. Mm-hmm. You can run out of it. And so it's important to be prudent and cautious.
1: No, so is there a red flag on exchange rates that you would put? Is there a number you would put as a red flag that's when we should really get worried?
0: I would not put a number. No, the relevant number is not the actual value of the exchange rate. What matters is looking at, certain kinds of yields in financial markets, the currency bases, interest parity rates. I mean, those are the kinds of variables you want to stare at to see whether you're seeing what looks like disorderly financial conditions. The problem with intervening right now, when this is a fundamental shock, which is you have oil prices going up, it is not a problem that India created. It is a problem that India has to now deal with. When you have that kind of a shock and it's a fundamental shock, it requires adjustment. If you try to intervene, all that happens is you lose your reserves. And you, for a tiny amount of time, you maybe are able to prop up the currency, but then you just lose it and you're back to where you would have been without the intervention.
1: So let me push you one more time. If geopolitical center tensions continue for 3-4 months, will we see the rupee breach the psychological barrier of $100? It's already the worst performing currency in Asia. Should that not worry us? I ask you this again. That's not the priority you're saying. Am I correct?
0: I think, firstly, it should not be a psychological barrier. There is, in a sense, it's not like you want the rupee to be at a particular level for its own sake. You want it to be at a level that's consistent with job creation, with inflation being well contained, with output being, business is not under tremendous stress. That's what you care about. Mm-hmm. And there is a trade-off. You will have some more inflation, but that's, again, part of the adjustment mechanism that's required. You have to pay attention to problematic situations like financial conditions being disrupted, which, of course, then will affect jobs and will affect output. Mm-hmm. Those are the things you worry about, not just the sticker number for what the rupee is. So at the moment, it's about adjustment.
1: There are those who are, of course, saying, Geeta Gopinath, that the challenge for the government now is not just to sort of ask people to be austere, to save more. The Prime Minister says, don't buy gold, reduce foreign travel, reduce fuel consumption. Those are sermons from the mount. What about people, particularly at the margins, those whose jobs, livelihoods, stagnant incomes are probably going to take a hit? Are there solutions out there? Is there an example from across the world that you can pick up that maybe India can look at?
0: Well, there are certainly things that can be done and should be done, which is including when it comes to fuel prices, as and when the government starts passing through more of the world price into the prices that retail level, you will require to provide more cash transfers to vulnerable households. You could even cover some fraction of middle-income households, frankly. So you have you want to provide cash transfers. That's one way you do it. There are going to be small businesses that are being affected by the higher cost of their inputs. These are businesses that if you determine that these are otherwise viable businesses, and it's just about the current shock that they're facing right now, then providing them with liquidity, either through, government guaranteed loan, that's a kind of a measure that you can take to prevent otherwise too many small businesses from shutting down. That's a useful step to take. So fiscal deficits will go up more than was projected before, but these are the kinds of adjustments that will help.
1: Just a couple of days ago, I had someone who was India's executive director at the IMF till not too long ago, Dr. Surjit Bhalla, who said the economic situation couldn't be worse. He said foreigners are not investing in India. Domestic investors don't want to invest in India. He spoke about FII outflows. He spoke about declining FDI. He spoke about, in general, a climate which was feel bad. Do you go along with that? Do you believe it's as dire as that for India at the moment? Because only 6 months ago, many were speaking about this being India's Goldilocks moment.
0: I do not agree with that. I think the Indian economy has many areas of strength. Again, we have to keep, make it clear about what are the different forms of shocks. There is what's happening with the West Asia conflict. It's an external shock, not something India created. When it comes to capital flows, what we also have to take into account is the fact that because inflation in the U.S. is now going to be higher for longer, interest rates in the U.S. are going to be higher for longer, which means that from a foreign investor's perspective, it is going to be more attractive to keep money in the U.S. as opposed to sending it outside. What is true about India is that even before this crisis hit, there was a drying up of portfolio inflows into India and not enough foreign direct investment coming into India. And there are multiple factors for that. One is India's stock markets has always been viewed as being somewhat overpriced. There's not those many assets, liquid assets that one can buy that you can get high returns on. It's ease of doing business is still complicated. There are still, Supreme Court rulings, regulatory rulings that happen, which seem to bring up uncertainty about the rules of the game in India. And so companies and investors are cautious about coming in because of that. So these are all areas that require fixing. And I think it's important to address all of these issues. That's where also the focus should be, kept alongside, of course, helping households and businesses with this current conflict.
1: In conclusion, the Prime Minister seemed to suggest when he spoke at a gathering that COVID-like, we could be in a COVID-like situation. Of course, the COVID years saw a demand fall as well as, of course, supply-side shocks as well. Do you believe it's fair to liken what could be happening in the next few months if this conflict continues to a COVID-like situation, or would that be an exaggerated fear?
0: If this conflict continues and we're looking at oil at now at $140 a barrel and expected to stay there for the foreseeable future, it's a problem not just for India. Frankly, it's a problem for the world. And we're looking at global growth going to 2.5% or even 2%. So that is a very large, major shock for the world economy. The basic point that when you're faced with a shock of this kind, it's not possible for the government to come in and just, smooth it over and say that we can fix the problems for you. I think that's a fair statement. It requires some adjustment. It requires adjustment. I think that the Indian economy has come into this with enough strength that this is definitely not a moment to panic. This is a moment where, as the Prime Minister says, it requires adjustment. Voluntary restraint, but I also think importantly through the signals that's provided through the rupee and through prices at the pump.
1: I'm going to leave it there, Geeta Gopinath. Obviously, as I said, we spoke last month, and with every month, the situation gets more and more difficult to manage. And of course, if this crisis continues through the summer, then it throws up many more issues, some of which we'll, of course, come back to you to discuss. But I appreciate you taking the time off and talking to us here. Thank you very much.
0: Thank you, Rajdeep.
1: Meanwhile, in Gorakhpur, in Uttar Pradesh, residents are now losing sleep over LPG cylinders. They are spending entire nights in queues for gas cylinders, sleeping on roadsides under mosquito nets just to secure a refill. Despite official claims of normal supply, locals say they've been waiting for days and still returning home empty-handed. It's time for a reality check. Get real, India.
2: The plight of LPG shortage has now pushed citizens out of their homes. In UP's Gorakhpur, people have been compelled to spend their nights out on the streets, sleeping in queues to procure a gas cylinder. Families are spending nights on the roadside, guarding empty cylinders like valuables, terrified of losing their spot in the line. People in queues say they have been doing this for multiple days and have still returned home empty-handed.
3: ये सर ये हर महीने यही मतलब है इस तरह जाम लग रहा है गैस नहीं मिल रहा है हम लोग आने पे तीन तीन दिन चार चार दिन मतलब वापसी हो जा रहा है अब पता नहीं क्या आज मिल जाएगा कि नहीं मिलेगा ये तो कोई ठीक नहीं
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2: While authorities insist there is no crisis, residents are questioning the claim.
5: बहुत दिक्कत होता है.
6: कैसे खाना ना बन रहा है?
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2: Amid scorching heat, under swarms of mosquitoes, inadequate supply of gas is forcing many to stand in queues for hours on end. With Gajendra Tripathi, Bureau Report, India Today.
1: Okay, let's turn to the story that's breaking at this moment amidst claims that body of Trisha Sharma is being decomposed, a warning given by Bhopal police. There's been a demand for Trisha's second post-mortem, which has been rejected. Remember, this is the case of an alleged dowry suicide, linked suicide. Trisha's parents have alleged that her daughter was subject to mental pressure that led to her committing suicide. Parents have also alleged discrepancies in the first autopsy. They met the Madhya Pradesh Chief Minister Mohan Yadav, and the Madhya Pradesh government may well ask for a CBI probe into the Trisha death case. So in that case of an alleged dowry death, those are the reports that are now coming in. Let's listen into what Trisha's lawyer had to say.
7: न्यायालय द्वारा पार्शली हमारा एप्लीकेशन अलाउ करा गया है और पार्शली एप्लीकेशन अलाउ करके ये एसएचओ को निर्देशित करा गया है कि आप तुरंत तत्काल रूप से तुषार शर्मा की जो बॉडी है उसको प्रिजर्व करें, -80 degrees हो, चाहे जिस भी परिस्थिति में वो बॉडी बच सके, जिसका सेकंड पोस्टमार्टम हो सके, आप उस बॉडी को तुरंत प्रिजर्व करें और तत्काल रूप से न्यायालय को सूचित करें.
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1: Let me go straight across to Ravishpal Singh. Ravishpal Singh, parents of Trisha have been asking for a second post-mortem, saying that they have no faith in the post-mortem that was conducted at AIIMS Bhopal initially. Aapki jankari kya hai? Sir, court ne isko reject kyun kiya hai? Why has the court rejected it? 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
1: 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Okay, let me turn from there to my other big story. From Delhi to Uttar Pradesh, Rajasthan to Maharashtra, large parts of the country are reeling under an intense heat wave. Temperatures in some parts like Banda are dangerously close to the 50 degree mark. In fact, Banda recorded a blistering 48.2 degrees. National capital Delhi touching 45 degrees amidst severe heat wave conditions. IMD has warned there may be no major relief for the next 3 days, with hot winds and extreme daytime temperatures continuing across north and central India. Now, even as large parts of the country battle these extreme health heat wave conditions, for thousands of people in Raipur in Chhattisgarh, the bigger crisis is not just the temperature, but the lack of drinking water. In Rewa village near Raipur, residents say pipelines have reached their homes under the Jal Jeevan mission, but regular water supply still remains a distant dream. Sumi Rajappan now reports.
2: Just 28 kilometers from Raipur, one of the hottest cities in India right now, Rewa village is struggling for water. The village, with a population of nearly 5,000 people, falls in a dry belt and has no tap water. To tackle the shortage, the panchayat installed a temporary solar-powered pump. But the arrangement has many hurdles. One, when there is insufficient sunlight, the supply stops completely. Two, in the middle of the heat wave, when there is more than enough sunlight, the water table drops, making supply erratic. In extreme summer conditions, villagers say the temporary arrangement is collapsing.
4: सुबह से जा रहे भी अभी पानी नहीं आए, पूरा शाम मुझे बंद भी हो जाते नाला, नहीं मिले तो नहीं पानी वापस आ जाता।
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2: Under the Jal Jeevan mission, thousands of crores have been spent across the country to provide tap water to every household. Pipelines and tap connections have reached Rewa too. But villagers claim that despite the infrastructure, there is still no regular and reliable water supply. For many families, the struggle for drinking water is the same as it was decades ago.
11: ये मोहरा है देखाने का है। सरकार से मांग मांग कर थक गए। एक बार सीडर जब मंत्री थे ना, तो पानी के लिए मांगा तो हम लोग को चार जन को उठा कर ले गया।
2: Even as temperature hovers above 45 degrees, women, children and elders are spending hours every day arranging drinking water. They claim tanker supply remains inadequate, while groundwater levels have fallen sharply due to extreme heat. The sarpanch has been writing to higher authorities but has failed to get help.
12: मैं सरपंच के नाते लिखा पढ़ी तो करता हूँ, शासन से मांग करता हूँ कि ये डायरिया, लेकिन यहाँ पीने के पानी कम से कम आना चाहिए। यहाँ लगभग 5,000 है जनसंख्या में।
2: Rewa village exposes the gap between promise and execution. Pipelines under Jal Jeevan mission have reached the village, but not water. It may look a small gap, but in villagers' experience, it is still too big to bridge. With Sumi Rajappan, Bureau Report, India Today.
13: reality check there. Joining me now is one of the country's leading environmentalists and a climate change expert, Sunita Narayan, joins us. Sunita, are you surprised with what we've seen over the last couple of days, heat waves across the country, temperatures in some parts almost at 50 degrees? Is this inevitable and a consequence, as many say, of climate change or something else?
14: So, Rajdeep, what we are seeing is a combination of both climate change as well as the way we are building our cities, the way we are mismanaging our environment. So there is no doubt that heat levels are going up and will continue to go up. The one thing that we are certain about today is that every year a new heat record is made in the world and then broken. So let's be clear about this. The world has now seen searing heat across and temperature rise, given the fact that we're doing so little to combat climate change, is inevitable. But what you're also seeing is what I call this double whammy. So the way we are building our cities with more concrete, less green spaces, less water bodies, more air conditioners, because we need to have air conditioners as heat level goes up, they give out more heat as well, more motorization, you are basically adding to heat in cities. And the worst thing that is happening, Rajdeep, and it's important to deconstruct this, is that what IMD has been now putting out more and more data on is that the night temperature is not falling. So what you're not seeing anymore is a differential between day and night temperature. And this is really bad for human bodies. So the maximum heat impact, health impact, deaths that we are seeing is because nighttime temperature is not falling, the differential is reducing. And this is a combination of climate change and our own mismanagement or the way we are managing our environment.
13: I saw a figure, 50 hottest cities in the month of April were in and around India. In fact, probably in India, 50 hottest cities. Some are calling it the El Nino effect. Is it El Nino or is it just the way some of our cities, as you say, have been built at the moment, that we are therefore facing an even more excessive impact of this heat?
14: So I think we are facing right now the El Nino effect, as I understand it, is not come into full force. And when it does, we will definitely see even hotter planet, including cities in India. I think, Rajdeep, it's important, instead of just saying it's India and the rest, what we have to understand is this requires us to act. We need to understand that heat levels are going up because of climate change, a factor that we can do very little about other than scream and shout and ask for the world to combat emissions, including us, to reduce emissions. But we also know that if we can build better, we will be able to cope with higher heat levels. So I think what we need to focus on, what can we do to reduce the impact of this searing inferno type heat?
13: And what can we do? And what can we do? Tell me one, two, three things we need to do.
14: So one, I think we need to change our building codes so that we plan for insulated buildings. We plan for shading in buildings. One of the worst things we're doing today is making glass buildings Gurgaon style. You're trapping heat. You're creating more conditions to have more air conditioners. You're going to have more heat levels, more unbearable heat. That's one. Change your building codes. Second, talk about a factor in heat in terms of city planning. So already when you're looking at cities, you need to look at areas which don't have tree cover. You need to look at tree cover. You need to look at where you can improve the shading in a city itself. So it's not just heat management when heat happens, but how do you live with this searing heat? And that's what cities need to do to start planning better. And then third, of course, is the emergency that we are in today, the public health emergency where you have to deal with heat. And that's about making sure that you have an advisory to people, which IMD is beginning to do. You need to talk about the wet bulb phenomena, which means make sure that you have ventilation in your rooms, a fan in your room, because remember, it's not just heat, but the body's ability to be able to evaporate, which means not just an air conditioner, but also a fan, a common fan. Talk about shading on buildings. Talk about insulation. We need to understand that this heat is not going away and that we need to plan better, do better, so that we can survive this in the coming years. This is only to get worse.
13: I'm going to ask you one quick final question. Heat waves are not officially notified as a disaster in India. Yeah. Do you believe that's necessary and that we need improved disaster funding mechanisms that tackle heat waves? A quick answer.
14: So, yes, absolutely. Some states are doing so. Delhi needs to do so. Other states also need to do so. At the national level, we need to make sure that heat waves and a good indicator for what is a heat wave, along with both temperature as well as humidity levels, needs to be classified so that it is a heat, official heat wave. It is a disaster, and therefore everything else comes in, including funding. We don't have funding today to even plan for better heat management. So yes, absolutely.
13: Okay, I'm going to leave it there, Sunita Narayan. As always, thank you so much for sharing your wisdom. I hope someone's listening to what you said, and that really is only our hope at the moment. Thank you very much for joining me on what might lie ahead with the heat in an air-conditioned studio. Okay, let's take a break at this point. When we return, I'm turning to a part of the country that often doesn't make prime time, but it is a big story. Arunachal Pradesh Chief Minister Pema Khandu facing mounting political heat. A month after the Supreme Court ordered a CBI probe into government contracts allegedly linked to his family. Back in a moment.
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17: 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Anytime you want. 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

0: Welcome back. Let's turn to our special report tonight. Arunachal Pradesh Chief Minister Pema Khandu is facing now mounting political heat after the Supreme Court ordered a CBI probe into government contracts allegedly linked to the family. The Congress is demanding Khandu's resignation, calling his continuation in office while a CBI probe is on a travesty of justice. Is the Arunachal Chief Minister's future now under a cloud? Take a look.
1: Arunachal Pradesh CM Pema Khandu is under the scanner. A month after a three-judge bench of the Supreme Court directed the CBI to investigate government contracts given to firms linked to the CM's family, the Congress is demanding his ouster. Congress MP Jairam Ramesh, in a social media post, called Khandu's continuation in office a gross travesty of Supreme Court verdict. The court in its order had said the award of contracts to CM's family-run companies over the last one decade raises serious questions of conflict of interest, transparency and public trust. The order came in a public interest litigation filed by the Save Mon Region Federation and activist Jodik Tali. The court directed the CBI to conduct a preliminary inquiry and submit a status report within 16 weeks. It also directed the Arunachal Pradesh government to preserve all records related to the contracts and work orders.
2: The allegation is that multiple firms allegedly linked to the chief minister family repeatedly secured government contracts across departments such as public works, rural works, water resource and urban development.
1: According to affidavits submitted before the Supreme Court, four firms allegedly linked to members of the Khandu family received 121 contracts through tenders and 322 work orders. The tenders and work orders given between 2014 and 2025 were worth more than 1,270 crore rupees. At the centre of the case are four firms whose ownership the state government itself acknowledged in court filings. They are Brand Eagles, owned by Pema Khandu's wife, Sering Dolma. Frontier Associates, listed as owned by Pema Khandu himself during his father Dorji Khandu's tenure. RD Construction, owned by Khandu's stepmother, Rinchen Drema. An Alliance Trading Company, linked to Khandu's brother, Sering Tashi, who is the sitting MLA from Tawang. When the SC order came, Pema Khandu said he will cooperate with the CBI investigation.
3: ये मैटर जो सुप्रीम कोर्ट में आया था दो साल पहले तो इस मैटर में देखिए मेरा कुछ भी इन्वॉल्वमेंट नहीं है क्यों मैं इतना कॉन्फिडेंट हूँ आप लोग किसी एडवोकेट से भी वेटिंग करा लेना हमारा इवन अपना पर्सनल 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
2: 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This case is currently under investigation. Given that it involves allegations related to public concerns and firms allegedly linked to the family of the Chief Minister Pema Khandu, the matter carries significant political and legal implications. From Guwahati, this is Rijay Das Karango with video journalist Rahul Sharma.
0: Pema Khandu under the scanner. Okay, let's turn to some good news today's story. And my good news comes from Satish Bhaskar, someone who has spent nearly two decades now walking India's coastline, documenting and protecting sea turtles long before conservation became mainstream. Now a new documentary, Turtle Walker, is bringing to life the remarkable story of one of India's pioneering conservationists. Take a look.

0: Satish Bhaskar pioneered sea turtle conservation efforts in India. Between 1977 and 1996, over 19 years, Bhaskar surveyed more than 4,000 kilometers of the Indian coastline studying turtles.
1: Flying away through the water very fast, just like birds do. And then disappear as far as the eye view, forever, in the sea. After that, I couldn't stop thinking about these very mysterious animals.
0: Turtle Walker, a documentary by Tyra Malane, tells the story of the unsung hero who died in 2023.
2: Narration of the film was done firsthand by Satish. He had extensive diaries and research notes that he'd kept, so he referred to those to make sure that what he was sharing was accurate. And then at the end, the film was fact-checked by two different researchers and scientists, herpetologists. It was him along with, Romulus Whitaker. He's a very renowned herpetologist. He was the one who guided Satish and said, maybe you could be the next, sea turtle man in India.
0: The film, which has won several international awards, aims to spread awareness about conservation efforts and climate change challenges.
2: There's a lot of children coming. There's people coming from all different backgrounds. As you can see here, it's a full house, So it's been really amazing to see that engagement. And we plan to continue that with a school education program that we're going to be running.
0: The documentary, which also includes dramatization, features rare photographs taken by Bhaskar documenting his studies. Bureau Report, India Today.
3: And if you ever want to see the Olive Ridley turtle, go to Morjim Beach in Goa. It's time for me to say goodbye. Thanks for watching. Stay well. Stay safe. Good night. Shubh Ratri. Jai Hind. Namaskar.
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6: A high-stakes meeting that's putting the West on alert. Chinese President Xi Jinping and Russian President Vladimir Putin have met in Beijing, projecting a united front against the U.S. The two sides signed over 20 agreements on trade, energy and technology, even as differences remain over a key gas pipeline deal. So what's driving this deepening China-Russia partnership and what could it mean for the global balance of power? Here's the report.
0: Just days after U.S. President Donald Trump wrapped up his trip to China, now Russian President Vladimir Putin is in Beijing. Chinese President Xi rolled out the red carpet with full military honors, an official ceremony outside the Great Hall of the People. Putin received a guard of honor and a 21-gun salute at historic Tiananmen Square. These crucial visits of world leaders come at a time when wars are raging in Ukraine, while West Asia is in turmoil and oil routes through the Strait of Hormuz are blocked and Iranian ports are under U.S. blockade. Iran remains a close strategic partner of both China and Russia. China imports 90% of the Iranian oil despite U.S. sanctions. Amid the visit, Putin and Xi held high-stakes talks on bilateral ties and key global issues and trade, but the focus remained on Iran and the Ukraine war. Putin and Xi Jinping signed a joint statement on cooperation. Putin grabbed global attention after he delivered an emotional remark to Chinese President. One day apart seems three autumns past, signifying the close ties between both.
7: The comprehensive partnership and strategic interaction between Russia and China in the new era is the model for intergovernmental relations in the modern world. It is based on the principles of equality and consideration of each other's interests, mutual support, friendship, and genuine good neighborliness. Our goal is the well-being and prosperity of the Russian and Chinese people. These unshakable foundations have enabled our relations to successfully withstand repeated tests of strength and resilience.
0: The Putin-Xi meet shows how Moscow and Beijing are building a partnership that is reshaping the world order. Bureau Report, India Today.
6: And with that, it's a wrap on this bulletin. Thank you for watching. 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
3: Very good morning, viewers. You're watching First Up on India Today with me, Shriya Kundu, and we are tracking all the top stories for you this morning in this very hour's bulletin. But before that, let's quickly first take a look at what's making the headlines. It's a big setback for Twisha's parents after cops warn over the body decomposition. Now, Bhopal court rejects the second autopsy plea and parents red flag first post-mortem. Autopsy said that Twisha died due to hanging, but multiple pre-death injuries were found on the body. MP government to push for a CBI probe. Vijay's cabinet sees an expansion today with power sharing to return to Congress MLAs to take oath as ministers. Congress calls it a historic occasion. TVK also invites the VCK, IUML to join the government, but the decision is still awaited. BJP mocks the TVK for betraying the people. Election Commission doubles the security arrangements as Falta goes to polls. No TMC candidate for Falta fight. Bengal's Falta, TMC bastion with strongman backed out before the polls. BJP predicts Abhishek is to bow next. Heatwave grips northern India. Delhiites face scorching heat. Hospitals see a surge in heat-related illness. The Med department says heatwave conditions are to prevail for some time now.

0: The second postmortem, the demand for the second one, that status of that lies. But let's also take you through a report on this very case. Trisha Sharma's death has triggered a much needed outrage from this country, because yet again we're standing here demanding for justice for another daughter lost. But the most disturbing reality is that she is not the only one. In just 5 days, four young women across India died amid allegations of dowry harassment, abuse and cruelty in a year like 2026, where we speak of modern marriages. These are not isolated crimes. They point to a much deeper social crisis that lies, one rooted in India's obsession with sons, the devaluation of daughters and the normalization of violence against women inside homes. Take a look at this report.
1: 33-year-old Trisha Sharma was found dead at her in-laws' home in Bhopal last week. Her family alleges dowry harassment. Investigation is underway. But before the outrage over Trisha could settle, more cases surfaced. Deepika dies by suicide in Greater Noida. 21-year-old bride found hanging in Gwalior. 24-year-old Ashwarya dies by suicide in Bellary, Karnataka. Families allege dowry pressure, cruelty, abuse, harassment. The names change, the cities change, but the pattern remains chillingly familiar. Because these deaths are symptoms of something much larger, a society that still places greater value on sons than daughters. India's 2011 census recorded just 943 women for every 1,000 men. A number that reflects decades of discrimination before a girl is even born. The preference for sons shapes everyday life in India. Earlier this year in Haryana, a couple made headlines after having 11 children in 19th year, all in the hope of finally having a boy. A living example of how deeply the obsession with male heirs still runs. That obsession does not remain inside homes. It shapes society itself. India reported more than 5,700 dowry deaths in 2024 alone. But the violence goes far beyond dowry. More than 4.4 lakh crimes against women were recorded last year. And the single biggest category was cruelty by husband or relatives, accounting for over 27% of all cases. Not isolated crimes, not exceptional horror stories, but everyday violence woven into social attitudes that continue to treat women as lesser, weaker, and expendable. The question is no longer whether India has a women's safety crisis. The question is how long will society continue to treat women as secondary citizens? Bureau Report, India Today.
0: We're now shifting our focus to the political arena of the country. This is breaking news that's coming in. Outrage over Rahul's Modi Shah traitors remark. BJP now files a complaint against Rahul Gandhi, the leader of the opposition in the lower house of the parliament. BJP's blistering attack on Rahul on the gaddar remark that was made by him. BJP says Rahul's anarchic and divisive mindset has been reflected. BJP demands an apology from Rahul Gandhi and files a complaint at the same time. And they've come out to say and add further to their remarks that it's a shameful remark from Rahul Gandhi and an insult to every Indian. Congress imposed emergency. Now they're invoking democracy. Congress had weakened India's position globally. These are just some of the jibes and remarks that's been made. Pot shots taken by the BJP. Listen in to what this very leader had to say before we bring to you more on what Rahul Gandhi had said earlier.
2: मैं पहुंचा हूं अपने घर के नियरेस्ट थाना तिगड़ी थाने में मैंने एक कंप्लेन दर्ज कराई है और मैंने साफ साफ लिखा है कि देश के प्रधानमंत्री और गृह मंत्री के खिलाफ जिस तरीके के शब्दों का प्रयोग राहुल 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

0: dosti and diplomacy. And then the moment that stole the internet.
1: Prime Minister Modi brought us a gift, a very, very good toffee.
2: Melt.
0: A casual exchange, a packet full of melodies, and suddenly diplomacy turned deliciously viral. Like millions of Indians, the Prime Minister too seems to believe in kuch meetha ho jaye. During their meeting, the Prime Minister gifted the Italian Prime Minister a packet of Melody chocolates. Giorgia Meloni posted the clip online, and social media did the rest.
2: Melt.
0: Within minutes, the internet revived the famous hashtag Melody meme universe. A playful blend of Meloni and Modi that has trended repeatedly whenever the two leaders meet. And then came the perfect brand punchline. Even the Mumbai-based Parle products jumped into the frenzy, posting the clip with the caption, "Sweetening relationships since 1983.
1: Prime Minister Modi brought us a gift, a very, very good toffee.
2: Melt.
0: But what was a sweet treat for fans soon became a bitter pill for the opposition. Congress leader Rahul Gandhi took a swipe at the Prime Minister, saying, "An economic storm is raging over our heads and the Prime Minister is busy distributing candies in Italy."
3: Ardhyavastha par bhari jhatka padne wala hai. 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This is an insult to the people of India. This reel that the Prime Minister has made is an insult to the people of India and what they're suffering.
0: Congress President Kharge too sharpened his attack, accusing the government of making people listen to the melody of speeches while battling inflation, unemployment and economic stress. Other opposition leaders went even further, branding the moment Cringe Pro Max.
4: He's made a mockery of the position of the Prime Minister. What is this business of distributing melodies? What, Meloni and Modi is equal to Melody? What is it? What are you trying to do? It's a responsible institution. Prime Minister's office is not a joke. Please don't reduce it to be a joke.
5: मेरे हिसाब से तो ये कोई बहुत अच्छी जो है तस्वीर नहीं है. मैं तो ये कहूँगा कि एक भद्दी projection है और प्रधानमंत्री को इससे बचना चाहिए. क्योंकि उनके साथ हमारे देश की भी जो है इमेज जुड़ी हुई है.
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0: 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Both nations are looking to deepen ties under the India-Italy Joint Strategic Action Plan.
7: Hum design and develop in India and Italy and deliver for the world ke siddhant par aage badhenge. Fashion se lekar fintech tak, leather se lekar logistic tak, mobility se lekar manufacturing tak, har kshetr mein हम अपनी ताकतों को जोड़कर पूरी मानवता की भलाई के लिए काम करेंगे.
8: Ci onora, apre una nuova pagina nelle nostre relazioni.
0: And as the Italian Prime Minister herself put it in Hindi, Parishram, that is hard work that both countries hope will translate into stronger partnerships and bigger opportunities.
2: Pari Shram, which means hard work, constant commitment, fatigue, a word which I know is very often used in India, and it is often used in a very popular way of saying Pari Shram hi sa falta chi kunji ai.
8: Che significa il duro lavoro,
2: which means tough work is the key to success, and we are used to build our relations in this way, with a hard work which becomes success at the end. Thank you very much.
1: Prime Minister Modi brought us a gift.
0: To some, very, it was optics. To others, smart diplomacy with a human touch. But in modern politics, sometimes one Prime small Minister toffee Modi can create more buzz than a 100-page policy document. And maybe that's the Modi masterstroke. Asta Bhardwaj, India Today.
1: Prime Minister Modi brought us a gift, a very, very good toffee.
9: Mallet.
10: Well, while politics may have been snowballing on that melody moment, it didn't just end there, because the melody moment was a much bigger, turned into a much bigger meme fest on the internet. From diplomacy to this very meme fest, and the now viral melody moments are once again taking over the internet. Well, quite literally this time. From the memes to AI edits, the internet simply cannot get enough of the Modi-Melani chemistry. Take a look at this report.
1: Prime Minister Modi brought us a gift, a very, very good topic.
0: The melody reunion has once again broken the internet. Pictures that broke the internet on Wednesday already garnered over 2.2 million likes on Instagram within just 2 hours, turning into one of the most talked about global political photo moments of the day. Then came Modi's much talked about car diplomacy moment, adding more fuel to the viral wave. Memes, as expected, flooded the internet within minutes. Some users called it a boomer moment, while others said the reactions were giving them the ick. The most viral trend of the day is a DDLJ-style AI-generated video featuring Prime Minister Modi and Giorgia Meloni. Reimagining the duo in a Bollywood romance setup that has taken meme culture by storm.

0: On that very note, viewers, as breaking news that's coming in, this is with regards to a very crucial meeting that will be chaired by Prime Minister Modi today. And this is upon his return from Italy. It's a Council of Ministers meeting today itself at 4 p.m. is what we're learning of. And the meeting will take place at Seva Tirth following Prime Minister's return from that five-nation tour that he was on. And the meeting will be presided over by the Prime Minister himself. All union ministers, ministers of state with independent charge, and ministers of state will be participating in this very meeting. All ministers have been asked to remain in Delhi during this period to attend this very meeting. But yes, of course, questions and speculation still remain on what will the meeting be about. It is highly likely that it might be with regards to the fuel crisis that was already something he had flagged before he had left for that very tour. And now there might be more stringent actions that the country may be looking at in the upcoming times. Himanshu Mishra joining me on the broadcast with more details on the same. Himanshu, very good morning to you. Sabse pehle ye jo meeting hone wali hai, Prime Minister abhi paanch nation tour se lot rahe hain. Uske baad unhone ye meeting bulai hai. Sare ministers ko shamil karne ka notice diya gaya hai. जो इम्पोर्टेंट बात रहती है कि ये मीटिंग एक ऐसे टाइम पे आ रहा है, दो हफ्ते पहले ही उन्होंने वो जो 7 पॉइंट का सेविंग मंत्रा है वो उन्होंने अपने एड्रेस में लोगों को बताया था. क्या ये मीटिंग उसी पूरे सब्जेक्ट मैटर के ऊपर होगा? आपको क्या जानकारी मिल रही है?
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0: 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Shifting our focus to the state of West Bengal, big deportation of illegals in Bengal is what we are learning of. Chief Minister Shubhendu Adhikari now says will deport those not in the CAA. Shubhendu Adhikari says detect, delete, deport now. The 3D mantra that they will be following so far, that's been underlined by the Chief Minister himself. He said, gone to say those under the CAA to stay in India. CAA doesn't cover Muslims from Bangladesh. Illegals to be handed over to the BSF. CAA covers persecuted minorities, not Muslims. Listen in to what he had to say before we proceed with more details on the same.
2: পশ্চিমবঙ্গের আগের সরকার তারা একদিকে শরণার্থীদের CAA দেওয়ার ক্ষেত্রে বিরোধিতা করেছে, আজ থেকে আমরা এই আইন কার্যকর করলাম, এর ফলে CAA এর অন্তর্ভুক্ত যারা, অর্থাৎ CAA তে বলা আছে 7টা কমিউনিটি বা ধর্ম 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
0: On that note, Anupam Mishra joining me on the broadcast. Anupam, a very good morning to you. You know, when the CAA had been first passed by the centre itself, introduced and implemented by the centre itself, Mamata Banerjee's government was one of those to reject it completely, and she'd made it clear that we will not be implementing it in the state, come what may. Shubhendu Adhikari's governance since day one has made sure that the state aligns with the centre, its policies, all of what it's been following so far, all that's been implemented at the centre finally percolates to West Bengal. CAA happens to be one such crucial move that the centre had taken, which West Bengal had never complied with.
1: Exactly, yes, because we have seen a massive political showdown between BJP and TNP. CEA, and Mamata Banerjee categorically said that she will not implement CEA. Even she hit the streets against CEA. But right now what we are witnessing is the policies made by Central is implementing in West Bengal, and that is what is happening. And it's a known fact about CEA, and BJP had already told that they will implement CEA and delete the post. That delete had already been happened because SIR was the main thing to detect and delete. Now it's time to deport. That is what Shubhendu Adhikari is saying at present. So I think we are going to see a lot of such cases in near future, within 1 or 2 months, that BSF is pushing, maybe pushing several illegal Bangladeshis into Bangladesh, and we can also make the detention centers in West Bengal, because earlier Mamata Banerjee had also said that she will not allow to build any detention center in West Bengal.
0: Thank you for bringing us all those details, viewers. There's more news from West Bengal as we speak, because it is May 21st. Days after the BJP stormed to power and ended Mamata Banerjee's 15-year rule in West Bengal, it's a small yet politically significant prestige battle that is set to unfold today. Remember that one particular seat which had seen extreme levels of violence on 29th of April, that seat goes into repolling today. And it will also be held across more than 250 booths for this very seat, that is Falta, the constituency that had witnessed some of the worst violent episodes this time during the assembly elections. The Election Commission, of course, ordered the repoll after the black tapes were found covering the BJP candidate symbol, alongside multiple complaints of EVM manipulation in the region and voter intimidation during the polling. Falta falls within Diamond Harbour, the political turf of TMC MP Abhishek Banerjee. But ahead of the repolling, the TMC suffered a major setback in the stronghold. It is Jahangir Khan, the party's strongman in Falta and a very close aide to Abhishek itself, as he's known to be, withdrew his candidature just days before this re-election. He cited a special package announced for the constituency by Chief Minister Shubhendu Adhikari as the reason behind his decision. The TMC distanced itself from Jahangir's move, saying the decision was entirely personal and not endorsed by the party. The BJP, meanwhile, mocked the party it unseated in West Bengal, saying those who once called themselves Pushpa, as Jahangir did call himself, in this very region, are now bending under pressure.
3: अभी ऐसा बहुत कुछ सुनने को मिलेगा, नेता का भी स्टेटमेंट टीएमसी का नहीं है, कौन क्या बोल रहा है, कहाँ जा रहे हैं, अभी कौन है टीएमसी के नेता, किसका स्टेटमेंट को लोग माने, तो ये कन्फ्यूजन दूर करें, यहाँ से निकले, समय निकल गया है।
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0: Anirban Sinha joins us on the broadcast with more details from this very region which goes into repolling. Anirban, a very good morning to you. You know, Falta had seen some of the worst cases of violence this time in an assembly election which was otherwise still quite peaceful compared to the past few polls that have taken place in the state. More importantly, just days after the polling had taken place, there were complaints that had come in from the residents of this very region that they were not allowed to cast their votes. They were being threatened by the TMC goons in the very region and a leader in that very region. What are you picking up today as this very region goes to repolling?
5: See, what can I pick up right now is the polling has begun today, the re-poll, and what we have seen so far in 29th of April, that lots of violence and the cases of rigging and boot jamming has happened. And that's why, as the Election Commission of India has already declared the re-poll of the whole constituency, and it's unlikely, very unlikely that what happened in Falta as well as the people has protested. And you have to remember that one of the strong men of Trinamool Congress, that is Jahangir Khan, who was the MLA candidate of this constituency, he has withdrawn his name before the 3 days of this re-poll. But you have to remember that his name will be on the EVM machine, as he has not withdrawn his name during the candidature withdrawal. That's why officially the name will be present, and he is fighting the election officially. But what we have to see is the voter turnout, as people is coming out to give their votes in the area. But what we have to see is what we have seen is 93%, 94% of polling in various assembly constituencies of West Bengal, and that is the record and what in case has happened in the anti-incumbency. So that's why the government has changed. So we have to see today as well that whether the people are voting in Falta in huge number or not, and whether they are facing this election violence-free and a free and fair election.
0: Very true, Anirban. Of course, the day will reveal how the repolling takes place in this very seat. But for now, those are the details, viewers, that we have for you from West Bengal, from that one seat that still remains to decide for itself which way does it sway. On that very note, we are slipping into a short break, but do stay tuned, because on the other side, we will come back to you with our biggest story from down south today, which is Vijay Cabinet's expansion that will be taking place later in the day. Power sharing to return with two Congress MLAs to take oath as ministers. TVK also invites BCK IUML to join the government. But the decision is still awaited.
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0: Welcome back, viewers. You're watching First Up on India Today. And at the very top of this segment, we're taking you to the state of Maharashtra, specifically to the city of Mumbai. And it is another day of the Mumbai demolition drive underway. Bulldozers raise illegal encroachments. Yesterday itself, the violence during demolition that had in fact been flagged from this very region in Mumbai, stone pelting took place at the demolition teams in Mumbai's Bandra. As many as 7 to 8 miscreants were held for the stone pelting. Heavy local police, armed personnel deployed. 4 days of demolition drive in Mumbai. And from Mumbai, the reports that had come in were of bulldozer run continues today. It's a massive demolition drive at Garib Nagar near Bandra railway station that turned violent when the local residents started pelting stones on the police personnel at around 3:30 p.m. Additional police force was deployed to take charge of the very situation. Nearly as many as 7 to 8 miscreants were detained from this very region because of the stone pelting incident. And the demolition drive will continue, is what we're given to understand, clearing out this very region. It's being continued under the heavy local police, SRPF and railway police deployment. As you can see, just the number of police forces and cops that have been deployed in this region to monitor the entire drive taking place. This is near the Bandra railway station itself that we are learning of. The police clashing with the local residents of this region who've come out to protest against the very demolition. But at the same time, the demolition drive continues. You can see the bulldozers that have been brought in to raise these encroachments, which have been flagged to be illegal encroachments of this very region, which is why this entire locality and area is completely being cleaned out on orders from the state government. This is, again, a visual that we bring to you of May 20th, how the demolition drive proceeded the very first day. And we are keeping a close watch on how things pan out today. But so far, things have started on a violent note. And whether the situation still remains the same or not, we will keep a very close watch on it throughout the very day. But these are the visuals from yesterday as to how the demolition drive went about. We will be bringing to you reports from the very ground itself, showing you the very area, the locality, the demography of the very locality. And as you can see, a lot of these police personnel taking people, detaining people, that is. There are female policemen, police officers who have also been deployed in this very situation, given that there are locals involved who are protesting against the entire demolition drive that was underway, that was being undertaken yesterday. And that's the very reason several of these people, as many as 7 to 8 so far, have been detained by the police as they were trying to pelt stones and create further chaos in the very region. The locals had to say that they were not given notice, which is why they're protesting at the end of the day, flagging that it is their residence and that they will be left homeless if this bulldozer drive continues. But again, these were illegal encroachments that's been flagged, which is why the demolition drive continues in this region near Bandra. It's an entire drive that is currently, in fact, underway, that's been launched to clear out this very colony and locality, which the police, the SRPF, the railway police, all of them are now closely monitoring to ensure that a violent episode like yesterday doesn't, in fact, take place and repeat itself again. But the demolition drive in total is for 4 days. We have a report, a ground report, bringing you the situation from this very locality as to what all happened there. Take a look.
1: पिछले दो दिनों से बांद्रा के रेलवे स्टेशन के पास गरीब नगर झुग्गी झोपड़ियों में तोड़क कार्रवाई चल रही है. यहां पर अवैध निर्माण हटाने के लिए कोर्ट ने आदेश दिए थे, जिसके बाद पिछले दो दिनों से वेस्टर्न 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
0: On that note, we're wrapping up the bulletin right here on this hour. But do stay tuned to India Today as we come back on the other side with more top stories and the latest updates coming in from both the domestic and the international. 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

0: a good laugh? 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
3: उपयोग करें इलेक्ट्रिक बस और पब्लिक ट्रांसपोर्ट का अधिक इस्तेमाल करें.
4: That was Prime Minister Modi's appeal to cut down on use of petrol and diesel. But are our leaders setting an example? Maharashtra Chief Minister Devendra Fadnavis convened a hybrid cabinet meeting on Tuesday, allowing ministers to join online. He has trimmed his own official convoy to just 4 cars. Some in his team, including Deputy Chief Minister Sunitra Pawar, have switched to electric cars. The rest have downsized their convoys. In Tamil Nadu, Governor Rajendra Arlekar has reduced vehicles in his convoy.
5: What we are hearing is that the size of the Chief Minister's convoy is maintained as much as it was last time when Stalin was in power. So when it comes to state government, the Chief Minister's convoy remains the same, but it's only the Governor's convoy particularly that has been reduced.
4: In National Capital Delhi, ministers have been spotted on the metro. While Chief Minister Rekha Gupta travelled by metro from Kashmiri Gate to the RTO metro station, Labour Minister Kapil Mishra was seen travelling to the Secretariat by metro. However, many officials reached the Delhi Secretariat using their private vehicles.
6: मेट्रो मंडे का आह्वान किया है माननीय मुख्यमंत्री महोदया ने और प्रधानमंत्री जी के अपील के साथ पूरी दिल्ली खड़ी है पूरा देश खड़ा है और इसीलिए आज दिल्ली सरकार के लगभग सभी मंत्रीगण और अधिकारीगण मेट्रो का उपयोग कर रहे हैं.
4: Prime Minister's message does not seem to have reached Bihar. State Minister Kedar Gupta reached Sivan to attend an event with a long cavalcade in tow. Education Minister Mithilesh Kumar Tiwari fared no better. Outside the circuit house in Samastipur, a long line of SUVs waited for the Neta.
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0: During Prime Minister Narendra Modi's Norway visit, massive drama erupted in Oslo as a question from a Norwegian journalist triggered a fiery face-off at the Ministry of External Affairs press conference. The tension exploded when journalist Helling directly questioned the Indian delegation, asking why India should be trusted.
1: I am wondering, as we strengthen our partnership, why should we trust you? Can you promise that you will try to stop the human rights violations that goes on in your country? And also, will the Prime Minister start taking critical questions from the Indian press at some point in the future? And also, if possible, I would like you to answer straight away.
0: What followed was a strong and combative response from MEA Secretary C.B. George, who fiercely defended India's democracy, constitutional values, diversity and human rights record.
2: You ask me a question, let me answer it. India is a civilizational country which has something unique which it offered to the world and it continues to offer to the world. Before the 2023 G20 meeting, there couldn't be a joint declaration. After the G20, which India held in 2024, there couldn't be a joint declaration. But when India organized the G20 in 2023, what happened? The whole world, despite the differences, came together and we were able to adopt a common global declaration, the Delhi Declaration. This shows the trust of the world towards India. India had epics.
0: The journalist repeatedly interrupted George while he was answering, which prompted a stern response from him.
2: Please don't interrupt me. You ask me a question, please. Let me finish my question. Let me finish my answer to the question. You ask me a question. Let me answer. Okay? I will come to you. Please have patience.
0: George accused ignorant NGOs of creating a distorted image of India abroad. The MEA maintained that India's vibrant media landscape, constitutional framework, and democratic institutions speak for themselves.

0: back. You're watching Fast Up on India Today with me, Shriya Kundu, and we will be taking you through all the top stories of this very hour in this bulletin. But before that, let's quickly take a look at the headlines first. It's a manhunt on for Twisha's absconding husband. Cops increase reward on the husband to 30,000. No pre-arrest bail. Twisha's husband underground. Women's Commission seeks report on Twisha's death. Prime Minister to chair key meet upon returning from Italy. High-level meeting with mantris at the PM Modi's office. Amid West Asia war, Prime Minister Modi is to chair the meeting at 4 p.m. Modi asked all ministers to remain in Delhi for the very meeting. Outrage over Rahul's Modi traitor remark. BJP files a complaint against Rahul, calls his mindset anarchic and divisive. BJP demands apology from Rahul, files a complaint.
1: जब ये आरएसएस के कार्यकर्ता आपके सामने आएंगे, नरेंद्र मोदी की बात करेंगे, अमित शाह की बात करेंगे, उनसे आप सामने उनको कहो कि आपका प्रधानमंत्री गद्दार है.
0: And from down south, it's Vijay's cabinet expansion scheduled for the day. Power sharing to return two Congress MLAs to take oath as ministers. Congress calls it a historic occasion. TVK also invites the VCK IUML to join the government, but the decision is awaited. BJP mocks the TVK for betraying their people. Election Commission doubles the security arrangements as Falta goes into repolling. No TMC candidate for the Falta fight. Bengal's Falta, a TMC bastion, but strongman backed out right before the repolls. BJP predicts Abhishek to bow down next. And from the northern India, this is a weather update that we bring to you, where the heat wave has completely gripped the whole region. Delhiites facing scorching heat. Hospitals see surge in heat-related illnesses. The Med Department says heat wave conditions are to prevail at this point.

0: On that note, viewers, we're beginning the bulletin with breaking news that's coming in from down south. The biggest story coming in from Tamil Nadu, the Vijay cabinet expansion. Remember, 10 ministers already sworn into the cabinet, but this time we'll now be looking at the expansion taking place with Congress joining the very cabinet. Power sharing is to return in Tamil Nadu. DMK Alliance turn courts, get cabinet birth prize. Two Congress MLAs to take oath as ministers. And Congress will be in power in Tamil Nadu after as long as 59 years. That is what makes it extremely historic. It's been in the alliance with the DMK even in the last 5 years, but it did not make it into the cabinet. Their MLAs didn't make it into the cabinet. Congress has five MLAs this time who have been elected, out of which two will be given cabinet berths. And they fought the polls with the DMK. But at the end, after the results were out, they changed sides and formed an alliance with the TDK. The DMK still continues that the Congress backstabbed us for power. That has been their very stance since day one. Pramod Madhav joining me on the broadcast with more details on this very story. Pramod, a very good morning to you. It's a historic day for the Congress in Tamil Nadu, given that after almost 59 years, they are going to again be a part of the cabinet in Tamil Nadu.
1: Good morning, Shreya. This is actually a historic day for the state of Tamil Nadu itself, because since 1967, there has been no concept of power sharing in the state of Tamil Nadu. In fact, DMK and AIDMK used to use a term called as Mathil Kutachi Manithil Suyachi, which means alliance in the center and autonomy in the state. And now, right now, this actual, we can call it as a jinx, is being broken with TVK coming to power. And that itself is a historic moment. And that's the reason we saw Chidambaram, we saw Karthi Chidambaram and so many other leaders going ahead and praising, claiming that Congress is coming back to power once again in the state of Tamil Nadu after 59 years. And this time, two names have been actually given by the Congress committee. That is Venkatesh and Rajesh, who are like Vishwanathan and Rajesh, the two MLAs who are supposed to give ministerial berths today. Interestingly, yesterday only Adhav Arjuna minister stated that not just Congress wants to, should be in the cabinet. That is a wish of the Chief Minister CM Vijay. And also, along with that, he has also welcomed VCK and also IUML getting each one berth, ministerial berth. But so far, the parties have not made any kind of announcement. We're not exactly sure final movements they could do or something or not, because 10 a.m. is a swearing-in ceremony. Tamil Nadu get another 23 ministers, presumably, Shreya.
0: Right, Pramod. Absolutely. It's a historic day. It's almost half a century that we see that the Congress has not been in the cabinet or in power in Tamil Nadu. And this time we see as many as two MLAs making it to the cabinet itself. Thank you, Pramod, for bringing us all those details. And we'll, of course, be keeping a very close watch on the state. But on that very note, viewers, we have more breaking news coming in. Let's quickly take a look. Now, the focus continues to remain on Tamil Nadu at this given point. What we are learning is that the Congress had no ray of hope for power till now in Tamil Nadu. And why? Because the AIADMK was under legal trouble and they had to sort it out. There's a lot of things that's happening in Tamil Nadu, politically speaking, at this given point. As we go ahead to what exactly has been the equation so far in Tamil Nadu. DMK Alliance turn courts, get a cabinet birth prize. Congress Neta, who rebelled against the DMK for power, but says still allies with the DMK at the national level. It's Chidambaram who says that we are not backstabbers. We wanted to respect people's mandate. It's a historic occasion in Tamil Nadu. This is what's been said by the Congress leader himself. Remember, he is one of those rebels who had turned his face on the DMK after having fought the elections with the DMK in alliance with that very party. And now that same party and all their elected MLAs have formed an alliance with the TVK. Take a look as to what's been said.
2: The 59-year wait for Tamil Nadu Congress has finally ended. You're one of those leaders who fought for power share for Tamil Nadu Congress. Do you feel vindicated now? How do you feel?
3: It was a common wish of our cadre. So it was a voice that was coming very loudly from our cadres, our middle-level leaders, that we must get share in the power. Number two is we should have a political positioning. In Tamil Nadu, normally we used to be neutral players. So we must have our political positioning, either whether we are in government or in opposition. Then only we can become the voice of the people. If you are in the opposition or if you are in government, we can serve the people through various policy plannings and all that. So we were clear, our cadre was struggling that they are committed, they've been loyal to the party. I don't think any other state or any political party would have survived so many years without even ray of hope for power.
0: On that note, viewers, 10 a.m. is that very time that we're looking at, the hour when the Tamil Nadu expansion shall begin. The entire event shall begin with the ministers being sworn in. And more importantly, what we'll see is what makes this extremely historic an occasion this time is for Tamil Nadu, politically speaking, is the inclusion of Congress MLAs into the very cabinet. Who are we speaking of here when we speak of the expansion? Two MLAs. S. Rajesh Kumar and P. Vishwanathan are expected to take oath as ministers, with the Congress calling it a historic occasion. Meanwhile, Minister Adav Arjuna from the TVK has triggered fresh political buzz by saying the government wants allies like Vidutalai Chiruthagai Kalkatchi, and that is the VCK, and the Indian Union Muslim League, which is the IUML, to also join the cabinet in the interest of social justice and secular unity. VCK chief so far has confirmed that his party has received an invitation, but said a final decision shall only be taken after discussions within the very alliance. The move, however, has drawn sharp criticism from the Bharatiya Janata Party, which has accused Vijay's TVK of betraying voters after contesting the elections against both the DMK and the AIADMK.
4: சமூக நீதிக்கான அரசாக இருக்கும் மதசார்பற்ற கொள்கையில் உறுதியாக இருப்போம். பண்டிதருடைய மண்டபத்தின் முன்னாடி நாங்கள் உறுதியாகவும் சத்தியமாகவும் நாங்கள் சொல்கிறோம். அதே மாதிரி விடுதலை சிறுத்தைகள் கட்சி 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

0: They have been, for the last 2-3 days, we are insisting. In order to take a decision in this matter, we are convening our high power committee.
1: The first part, that cabinet will function as one family. It shows the spirit of accommodation, the spirit of collective functioning of the cabinet. With regard to other questions, we will have to check, because he is speaking that DMK, ADMK agreed to form the government. That we don't know what exactly happened between DMK, ADMK, what exactly he is trying to say. That is for him to explain.
2: The DVK, which had claimed and come to power for using a minority government, stating that they were against the DMK and the ADMK, after the elections have completely failed the people, they've misled the people, they've lied to the people, but trying to, you know, poach MLAs from both the AIADMK, trying to have back-channel talks and trying to, you know, getting support of the parties, which won at the mercy of the DMK, the Congress, the VCK, the IUML, all these parties had won at the mercy of the DMK. And by aligning with parties which were been with the DMK for the last 10-15 years, it just goes to show that the DVK is nothing but another DMK, and they're just very desperate for power at this point of time.
3: Other support is the ADMK splinter group, 25 MLAs. If they were removed, only these parties support only he can survive. That is why I think he is asking. They want to make them commit themselves to the party's activities, which they don't want to do, because the parties wanted to be with the DMK. They are supporting this government only because if this Vijay could not form the cabinet, after some time, the role will go to the administration, will go to the governor's rule, which means BJP will have an upper hand.
4: On that note, viewers, we are bringing you breaking news, and this is with regards to the NEET leak paper leak case at this point of time. What we are learning of is the Parliament panel that's being headed by the standing committee that's being headed by Digvijay Singh has now asked for two members to appear before them for interrogation. One of them would be the NTA chief and the other would be the education secretary, that is Vineet Joshi, and the NTA chief Abhishek Singh. Today itself at 1 p.m. is when this interrogation shall take place with regards to what exactly were the malpractices, because remember, there's also NTA links that have been found in the paper leak case so far. The probe is continuing on one hand, and on the other hand, the parliamentary panel, the standing committee that's been set up, that's being headed by Congress MP Digvijay Singh, is also looking into the malpractices that had taken place on behalf of the authorities involved in monitoring this entire examination, that is the NEET undergraduate examination. On that note, Amit Bhardwaj joins me on the broadcast with more details on the same. Amit, a very good morning to you. And at this given point, as we see, the standing committee is also looking at the entire probe. What more are we learning in terms of the two people that have been summoned by the standing committee, one being the NTA chief and the other being the the Higher Education Department Secretary?
5: Good morning, Sriya. You know, the Standing Committee on Education was the one who had issued that critical report on NTA, that is the National Testing Agency, and its conduct and performance in the past 1 year in December 2025 itself. And 6 months later, we stand at a stage when another paper leak has happened, and the Standing Committee on Education has summoned Secretary of the Higher Education Department, Mr. Vineet Joshi, as well as the National Testing Agency's DG, Abhishek Singh, today. This particular, you know, hearing would happen around 1 p.m. in the Parliament NXA Extension Building today. The committee is headed by Digvijay Singh, the Congress MP. We'll have to see as to how these two, senior officials, the Secretary in the Higher Education Department as well as the NTA DG, will be asked to apprise the committee about the NEET 2026 paper leak, number one. Number two, they will be also questioned as to how the ministry as well

0: The NTA has ensured the implementation of the Radhakrishnan Committee report recommendations. Remember, it was in July 2024 when, after the 2024 paper leaks in the NEET UG, the Radhakrishnan Committee was formed, and they had given a slew of recommendations for the NTA to, you know, amend in their working style to stop the malpractices, including the paper leak. And the Standing Committee on Education had, in its report, also said that it was not happy with the performance of the NTA, the National Testing Agency. It has also noted as to how 14 exams that were conducted by the NTA in 2024, 5 of them were in question, including the NEET 2024 paper leak. So today, number one, Radhakrishnan Committee recommendations implementation, that question will be asked. And these two senior officials will be also asked by the panel to apprise them about the paper leak, and possibly after that we could also hear as to how the committee has responded to these details given out to them. Also, it is very important to note, Sriya, that this will be first meeting after Mr. Dharmendra Pradhan, the Union Education Minister, had said that, you know, he is not going to buy or go by the words of the Standing Committee panel report because it has the opposition leader. So whether that particular issue will be raised in the meeting or not is to be seen. Back to you.
1: Very true, Amit. And at this point, the other question that comes to the forefront is with regards to the NTA links that were spoken about at length. Many of the accused themselves had claimed that there was big fish that's involved in this entire case, and they're just smaller players who were just executing orders for that matter. And the NTA being linked to this entire case itself brings a very big question mark, puts a very big question mark on the education department and the education institution in our very country, that if the authorities were supposed to monitor the entire situation, come out to put the entire situation at harm and shatter people's dream, then where does it all stand? Amit, I'll come back to you on that very point, but let me quickly take our viewers through some more breaking news that's coming in. Viewers, this is what we are learning at this point of time. This is with regards to a whistleblower's claim that's now come to the forefront. And let me tell you, it's concerning because the whistleblower has come out to claim that the Sikar SP was already acclimatized to the very situation. Why is this being said? They are saying that 3rd May to 7th May, they already had the information with regards to the leaked paper. And yet there was no action taken. That is the big claim that's been made by the whistleblower. Now, the question then arises that if the Sikar SP already had the question paper or the information with regards to the leaked paper, then could this entire situation have been avoided? Could the examination have been cancelled from beforehand itself so that the students didn't have to go through this ordeal again? Well, that remains to be the biggest question at this point of time. And what we are learning about is of this very whistleblower and his claims about this entire Sikar SP being known to the situation. And he's also claimed that he was the one to silence him. This is the whistleblower claiming that the Sikar SP was trying to silence him when he had first tried to come out with these claims. He said police inaction was flagged from 3rd to 7th May. They didn't do anything. They were known to the situation. They knew what had happened. They even had the leaked paper with them, but they refused to act. Because remember, it was 3 days later that the NTA was informed about this paper leak after coaching centers had come out to raise the very issue that there was a guest paper that was going around, which was similar to this very question paper. So, big questions coming out at this given point. Sharad Kumar joining me on the broadcast with more details on the same. Sharad, a very good morning to you. 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
1: 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But on that note, we have more breaking news coming in. Let's quickly take a look. Now let's take you down south. That's where our next breaking news is from. It's from the state of Kerala, which just got its new government under the chief ministership of V.D. Satishan. But what is coming in from there? While they get a new government, the milk prices have risen in the very state. It's a popular Milma milk that gets pricier by 4 rupees per litre. And what we are given to understand, and it's a claim, it's a pooky chief minister that oftentimes people call V.D. Satishan to be, but the pricier milk is definitely going to become a point of discussion for the people in Kerala. June 1st onward is when we see the white shop for Kerala homes will be implemented. V.D. Satishan's government says, we didn't do it. Kerala Mantri says, hike is past government's decision. But what it starkly reminds of at this point is the Karnataka-style Congress hikes. And whether that will be the fate for Keralam for the next few years, that remains to be the question. Take a look at this very conversation with Bindu Krishna on the same.
3: There was an order released by Milma today saying that 4 rupees have been increased for per litre milk. What is your reaction to it?
4: Actually, it has taken a much earlier. The previous government has taken dust over because due to elections, it happened later it issued. So that is none of our decision.
3: Milma chairperson said he met Chief Minister V.D. Satishan and only then announced the increase. So will there be some look? Will you be looking into it a little?
4: Yes. I became minister after that. The gazette came after that.
1: Shivimol KG joins me on the broadcast with more details on the same. Shivimol, a very good morning to you. You know, firstly, I would want you to throw some more light on whose jurisdiction does the milk pricing actually fall in? Because the government has said, the state government has said, they've washed their hands of it. They said it's not under our jurisdiction. The pricing of the milk is not under the ambit of the state government. But on the other hand, we had seen similar patterns take place. In fact, milk prices itself that had seen a price hike in Karnataka right after the new government was sworn in. So will Kerala, or rather has Kerala signed itself up for a similar fate to Karnataka? That remains to be a big question at this given point.
5: Milma is a cooperative society, so they make the decision, but they can't implement it without the approval of the government. So what the Milma chairman said was, it was approved by the previous government, the LDF government, but they could not implement it because the price rise was not fixed. They just met and confirmed that the price can be increased. But later, the moral code of conduct came into place and they could not pass a government order. Once the moral code of conduct was withdrawn, they went and met the new chief minister, V.D. Satishan, before announcing the price. And he supported the price rise, is what the Milma chairman said, that you can go ahead and announce the price increase. And that's how this price rise has been announced. So the government, the newly elected government, says that it was already approved by the previous government. The question is whether anything can be done by the was anything possible to be done by the current government? Could they scrap it or something is what the question is being raised, a criticism being raised, because right after they came to power, you know, right after they took over charge, there's been, it's not 1 or 2 rupees, it's 4 rupees increase per packet, and Nilma is the most dependent. It's like Nandini in Karnataka, it's Nilma in Kerala that most people depend on. So that is the question, that is the criticism being raised. And of course, like you pointed out, in Karnataka, right in Karnataka, a lot of guarantees have been announced in Kerala also, like free travel for women in KSRTC buses. Indira guarantees include the insurance scheme and all that. So state is going through a very tough financial crisis. So implementing each of it is going to be adding further burden to the state's fiscal structure. So the government here says they have clear plan to balance it, is what they're saying. But we'll have to wait and see in the coming days how they're actually going to implement and make up for the...
1: Very true. That'll be a situation that we keep a very close look at, what happens in the next coming days and whether these milk prices will indeed be increased to 4 rupees per litre from June 1st onward. On that note, viewers, we're getting more news. Let's quickly take a look. Now, viewers, is this with regards to Twisha Sharma's death case, the dowry death probe that continues? What we're learning of is the mother-in-law, Giribala Singh, had come out to make several phone calls just a day after Twisha Sharma has allegedly died by suicide. Now, who were these phone calls made to? That remains to be seen and investigated, because a lot of the allegations being made is about how number of these calls were made to people who are in the judiciary and are at the levels of judge or justices. Of course, there were other calls as well in that very log that's been found, which were made to family members and acquaintances. But several of these calls, just one day after Twisha's death, went to people, individuals linked to the judiciary. And this, again, brings about a new twist to the very case. Ravish Pal joins me on the broadcast, who's been following this case very closely since day one. Ravish, a very good morning to you. Sabse pehle, ye jo ab samne aur khabar aa rahi hai, probe jaise jaise chalta ja raha hai, Giribala Singh aur unka family ka involvement is pure hadse mein unke favor mein nahi jata dikh raha filhal. क्योंकि ये जो कॉल्स की गई थी, बहुत सारे कॉल्स ऐसे आए थे सामने जो कि जुडिशरी में लिंक्ड लोगों को की गई थी और जस्टिस और जज लेवल के लोगों को की गई थी. उस पे सवाल यही उठता है कि आखिर क्यों? 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
1: 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that our colleague Rajdeep Sardesai had.

0: music you love is all right here on TuneIn, bringing you good vibes and the hottest hits. 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
1: Like I said before, we better hold the sins.

0: So as multiple challenges stare at the Indian economy and the Modi government, joining me now is a special guest joined by Geeta Gopinath, former managing director of IMF and a professor now at Harvard University. Appreciate you joining us, Professor Gopinath. You and I were in conversation exactly a month ago, and your concern was if this war goes into end May, June, that's when its economic consequences will get very serious. And that's exactly what seems to be happening at the moment. How do you see the situation now as we enter the end of May with no clear end to the West Asia conflict and indeed what's happening at the Strait of Hormuz and the blockade there?
1: Hi, Rajdeep. Indeed, this global supply shock of oil and also LPG and LNG, you know, fertilizers, all of this is just increasing in scale. Mm-hmm. And while countries have relied on their reserves to help them during these times, and you've seen, for example, China has really cut back on its imports of oil, but similarly, Korea and Japan have also done so, it's becoming a bigger strain for countries around the world. And we certainly see that in India, which is being hit also because it relies a lot on the Middle East for its fuel. And this is very consequential. So it's not just about the prices, but it's about the shortages. I actually now worry that this continues into June. And the estimates are that it's going to take a lot more destruction in demand if prices have to stay at the $110 a barrel that we have right now. It's very likely that we're looking, just given the projected path of supply versus demand, that we're looking, especially in June, at closer to $140 a barrel of oil as opposed to where it is now. So, you know, because of this important tipping point that's coming, that is likely to happen in June, I think just everybody just expects that the U.S. administration is going to figure out a way to open up the strait. But this is not going to happen overnight. It's going to take 2 to 3 months, even if today everybody decides that they're opening up.
0: So effectively, in this country, we've had 2 fuel price hikes, domestic fuel, in the last week alone in 5 days. Given that the fears are the worst-case scenario that oil goes from $110 a barrel to $140 a barrel, would one presume that India is in for more fuel hikes, that this is something inevitable the government cannot avoid?
1: Yeah. I mean, what we have to recognize that is that this is unfortunately an external shock that has hit India, that India has little control over, and that is unfortunately creating hardships for households, for businesses. I mean, this calls for an adjustment. And so while you can have adjustment through voluntary restraint, which is what the Prime Minister has called for in multiple forms, but it's also going to have to work through prices. And so, yes, having fuel prices go up at the pump will deliver the behavioral change that you need in terms of cutting back on use of that kind of fuel. So it is going to be difficult, even more difficult if it goes up to $140 a barrel. Mm-hmm. The pain will have to be shared by the government having a slightly higher fiscal deficit, while at the same time, some part of the price increase is passed through to households and companies. I mean, it's going to be shared in that form.
0: We're already seeing inflation creeping up if you look at wholesale and consumer price index March and April. So you expect that to continue as well. So we are entering a phase where inflation will keep creeping up. Growth presumably will slow down. So the challenges are at a multiple level. Is there a priority that you believe the government needs to address at the moment?
1: So first and foremost, I think just recognizing, which I think the Prime Minister has done by going out and saying that this is a negative shock out of our control and it requires adjustment. It will take a reduction in demand of these imported goods, you know, including the other aspects, including gold and so on. And it will require lower consumption. It is going to slow down activity. It is going to negatively affect businesses. But again, we should just, you know, also keep in mind the fact that there are many other things that are going well in the Indian economy. You know, the economy came into this place with relatively strong consumption demand. and public spending and infrastructure was also helping. So there are positive stories to it. India has about $700 billion in reserves. So there are aspects of resilience that come from the, you know, what India has in terms of its economic strength, in terms of its macroeconomic frameworks. Mm-hmm. But it will take adjustment, and it will take both the government temporarily running higher fiscal deficits so that it can absorb some of this shock, and because it's not going to be able to pass the full cost over through to households. Maybe some help for businesses that are in dire straits, especially small businesses who have liquidity problems. You can help them with that. Again, you have to do it in a limited way because we still have the prospect of oil going up to a much higher level. I mean, that has not been ruled out yet. So you have to move carefully. You have to tread carefully. And yes, it will result in somewhat higher inflation. Producer price inflation is going to go up even further, just given what's happening with energy prices. The important inflation that really does matter is consumer price inflation. That is reflecting also the fact that policy is not allowing prices to rise as much. But, you know, again, because India starts off with a good inflation print before this war has happened, it has space for inflation to move up without having to, you know, worry about how damaging that could be for inflation more generally going forward into the future.
0: Let's come to specifics. India's currency has weakened from around 91 rupees per US dollar at the end of February 2026. It's almost 97 now, the highest ever. You've done an op-ed where, interestingly, you seem to suggest that a falling exchange rate can curb imports more effectively than austerity measures. So don't intervene in the forex market. India has close to $700 billion in foreign exchange. They will not run out because of higher imports. And the current condition, therefore, provides sufficient grounds to consider allowing the rupee to adjust without actively depleting reserves. So we could be seeing the rupee crossing the century mark, and you're not too worried.
1: I think what we need to pay attention to is what is the adjustment that's required, right? What policymakers should care about is what's happening with jobs in the country, what's happening with inflation in the country, consumer price inflation in the country, with what's happening with output. Those are the variables you care about. Now, the exchange rate is one factor that goes into each of these variables. And so you pay attention to the exchange rate because you want to see what's going to happen to the variables you truly care about, right? Which is jobs and inflation and output. So what happens when the currency depreciates? When the currency depreciates, it helps you with the adjustment that you need, which is you cut back on imports. And that is usually very quick, and you see that in the data. When it comes to exports, the quantity of exports don't go up as quickly. I mean, this is what we see in research. You don't get a bang for the buck immediately. But at the same time, the profit of exporting firms go up. And we've seen that over time, you can see an increase in exports. And importantly, the price of the exchange rate is not just determined by imports and exports, but it's determined in financial markets. So a lot depends upon how foreign investors are looking at their returns from putting their money in India. And so, again, if the exchange rate was to depreciate, there is a natural point where you say, well, this is now not going to depreciate anymore. You come in, capital flows come in, and the currency appreciates. So you get the adjustment that you need. Now, to the question of the variables you care about, right? So let's talk about inflation, because that's where you see directly showing up. You do want some higher inflation, because that's precisely the mechanism through which you get the adjustment. As a central banker, what you worry about is if you just end up with unanchoring inflation expectations, and people just assume inflation is going to be very far from the RBI's target. There is nothing in the data right now that points to that, that says that that kind of unanchoring is happening. And so therefore, that should give comfort. The other thing you care about is whether this currency movement, the rupee getting to 100, is going to generate financial instability. There is nothing in terms of financial institutions in India that point to the fact that, okay, well, if this will generate financial risks, you're not seeing it any kind of market pricing. So therefore, I think this is a moment to say, okay, we need the adjustment. This is how the adjustment happens. And of course, in the event that you actually do have disruptive financial conditions, or you see you're getting close to disruptive financial conditions, and there are data points you can stare at to make sure what that moment is, you can use your scarce resources, because you have to keep in mind that the foreign exchange reserves that the RBI has is only that much, 700 billion. You can't print it. Mm-hmm. You can run out of it. And so it's important to be prudent and cautious.
0: No, so is there a red flag on exchange rates that you would put? Is there a number you would put as a red flag that's when we should really get worried?
1: I would not put a number. No, the relevant number is not the actual value of the exchange rate. What matters is looking at, certain kinds of yields in financial markets, the currency basis, interest parity rates. I mean, those are the kinds of variables you want to stare at to see whether you're seeing what looks like disorderly financial conditions. The problem with intervening right now, when this is a fundamental shock, which is you have oil prices going up, it is not a problem that India created. It is a problem that India has to now deal with. When you have that kind of a shock, and it's a fundamental shock, it requires adjustment. If you try to intervene, all that happens is you lose your reserves, and you for a tiny amount of time, you maybe are able to prop up the currency, but then you just lose it, and you're back to where you would have been without the intervention.
0: So let me push you one more time. If geopolitical center tensions continue for 3-4 months, will we see the rupee breach the psychological barrier of $100? It's already the worst performing currency in Asia. Should that not worry us? I ask you this again. That's not the priority you're saying. Am I correct?
1: I think, firstly, it should not be a psychological barrier. There is, in a sense, it's not like you want the rupee to be at a particular level for its own sake. You want it to be at a level that's consistent with job creation, with inflation being well contained, with output being, businesses not under tremendous stress. That's what you care about. Mm-hmm. And there is a trade-off. You will have some more inflation, but that's, again, part of the adjustment mechanism that's required. You have to pay attention to problematic situations like financial conditions being disrupted, which, of course, then will affect jobs and will affect output. Mm-hmm. Those are the things you worry about, not just the sticker number for what the rupee is. So at the moment, it's about adjustment.
0: There are those who are, of course, saying, Geeta Gopinath, that the challenge for the government now is not just to sort of ask people to be austere, to save more. The Prime Minister says, don't buy gold, reduce foreign travel, reduce fuel consumption. Those are sermons from the mount. What about people, particularly at the margins, those whose jobs, livelihoods, stagnant incomes are probably going to take a hit? Are there solutions out there? Is there an example from across the world that you can pick up that maybe India can look at?
1: Well, there are certainly things that can be done and should be done, which is including when it comes to fuel prices, as and when the government starts passing through more of the world price into the prices that retail level, you will require to provide more, cash transfers to vulnerable households. You could even cover some fraction of middle-income households, frankly. So you have, you want to provide cash transfers. That's one way you do it. There are going to be small businesses that are being affected by the higher cost of their inputs. These are businesses that if you determine that these are otherwise viable businesses, and it's just about the current shock that they're facing right now, then providing them with liquidity either through, government guaranteed loan, that's a kind of a measure that you can take to prevent otherwise too many small businesses from shutting down. That's a useful step to take. So fiscal deficits will go up more than was projected before, but these are the kinds of adjustments that will help.
0: Just a couple of days ago, I had someone who was India's executive director at the IMF till not too long ago, Dr. Surjit Bhalla, who said the economic situation couldn't be worse. He said foreigners are not investing in India. Domestic investors don't want to invest in India. He spoke about FII outflows. He spoke about declining FDI. He spoke about a climate which was feel bad. Do you go along with that? Do you believe it's as dire as that for India at the moment? Because only 6 months ago, many were speaking about this being India's Goldilocks moment.
1: I do not agree with that. I think the Indian economy has many areas of strength. Again, we have to keep make it clear about what are the different forms of shocks. There is what's happening with the West Asia conflict. It's an external shock, not something India created. When it comes to capital flows, what we also have to take into account is the fact that because inflation in the U.S. is now going to be higher for longer, interest rates in the U.S. are going to be higher for longer, which means that from a foreign investor's perspective, it is going to be more attractive to keep money in the U.S. as opposed to sending it outside. What is true about India is that even before this crisis hit, there was a drying up of portfolio inflows into India and not enough foreign direct investment coming into India. And there are multiple factors for that. One is India's stock markets has always been viewed as being somewhat overpriced. There's not those many assets, liquid assets that one can buy that you can get high returns on. It's ease of doing business is still complicated. There are still, Supreme Court rulings, regulatory rulings that happen, which seem to bring up uncertainty about the rules of the game in India. And so companies and investors are cautious about coming in because of that. So these are all areas that require fixing. And I think it's important to address all of these issues. That's where also the focus should be, kept alongside, of course, helping households and businesses with this current conflict.
0: In conclusion, the Prime Minister seemed to suggest in his when he spoke at a gathering that COVID-like, we could be in a COVID-like situation. Of course, the COVID years saw a demand fall as well as, of course, supply-side shocks as well. Do you believe it's fair to liken what could be happening in the next few months if this conflict continues to a COVID-like situation, or would that be an exaggerated fear?
1: If this conflict continues and we're looking at oil at now at $140 a barrel and expected to stay there for the foreseeable future, it's a problem not just for India. Frankly, it's a problem for the world. And we're looking at global growth going to 2.5% or even 2%. So that is a very large, major shock for the world economy. The basic point that when you're faced with a shock of this kind, it's not possible for the government to come in and just, smooth it over and say that we can fix the problems for you. I think that's a fair statement. It requires some adjustment. It requires adjustment. I think that the Indian economy has come into this with enough strength that this is definitely not a moment to panic. This is a moment where, as the Prime Minister says, it requires adjustment, voluntary restraint, but I also think importantly through the signals that's provided through the rupee and through prices at the pump.
0: I'm going to leave it there, Geeta Gopinath. Obviously, as I said, we spoke last month, and with every month, the situation gets more and more difficult to manage. And of course, if this crisis continues through the summer, then it throws up many more issues, some of which we'll, of course, come back to you to discuss. But I appreciate you taking the time off and talking to us here. Thank you very much.
1: Thank you, Rajdeep.
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Where are you? CP Plus. Upar wala sab dekh raha hai.

0: Very good morning, viewers. Welcome back. You're watching India Today with me, Sriya Kundu. And at the very top of this segment, this hour, we are bringing to you the burning question. At the very top, we're breaking news coming in. This is from down south, from the state of Tamil Nadu, where the Vijay cabinet expansion is slated to take place in just less than an hour. Full list of team Vijay on India Today now. 15 TVK MLAs are to take oath as ministers shortly. Tanjavur MLA Sarvanan, Erode MLA Balaji, Coimbatore West MLA Sampath to be inducted. Power sharing to return in Tamil Nadu. DMK Alliance Stan Coats get the cabinet birth prize. Two Congress MLAs to take oath as ministers. After 59 years, the Indian National Congress shall find itself in power in the state of Tamil Nadu. Half a century, more than half a century, that is. Congress has five MLAs that fought polls with the DMK, but then they isolated the DMK and moved over to form an alliance with the TVK, to which the DMK still is a bit sore on that very front and says that the Congress backstabbed us for power. Let me quickly bring in Pramod Madhav joining us on the broadcast with more details on this. Pramod, big day, just an hour roughly left for all of the cabinet to be sworn in today. So far, the expansion that's taking place, while, yes, we've spoken about Congress being included in it, do take us through if the other alliance members, that is the IUML as well as the VCK, that have responded to TVK's invitation to join the cabinet so far.
1: Well, Sriya, it is absolutely a very important day for the state of Tamil Nadu historically, and this is a place where we are inside Lokbhavan right now, and one after the other, the officials have started coming over here, the MLAs are here, and even we saw Praveen Chakravarthy from Congress also over here. We've been told that an invite has also been given to DMK, where Duraimurugan, as the opposition party said, could go ahead, and a representative might be here, and the VCK's Thirumavalavan is also expected to be here. But the important aspect is that for the day, we are expecting the total number is supposed to be 23, but for now, actual confirmation from the governor's end about VCK or IUML joining this thing has not yet been given to us. But Congress has very clearly said that they are going to make history, as after 59 years, two Congress MLAs, Vishwanathan and Rajesh, will become the ministers over here. So that's a very important aspect. And our sources have also given us a list of 15 MLAs who are becoming ministers today as well. The important aspect is that, like, 33 is the last cabinet, and we're expecting the same for the day as well. And these are Congress, like, leaders who are coming over here by marking history for the first time, where, after 59 years, Tamil Nadu is going to get two Congress MLAs as well. So right now, one after they are coming over. But for the confirmation over IUML and VCK, we are yet to get it by Sriya, but we are expecting Thirumavalavan to arrive anytime so we can directly ask him as well. So if he's going, he said he's going to hold a high committee meeting. He did not completely claim no over this particular invite or so. So, like, we're expecting once he comes over here to get that particular confirmation from Thirumavalavan itself. But for the day, the TVK government is actually expanding, and it is going to include two Congress MLAs for the day, Sriya.
0: Yes, Pramod, it is a power-pack day for sure in Tamil Nadu, as the cabinet, TVK cabinet, will get expanded. We will keep coming back to you in an hour's time for all those updates and to get an insight into all the events taking place there. But for now, viewers, we're quickly shifting our focus. This is to another story. This is with regards to the Tushar Dowry death case that we've been following and the probe that continues into it. Retired Judge Giribala faces potential action now. It's proceedings that have been initiated to remove her from post in connection with the Tushar suicide case. State government initiates correspondence regarding her appointment as the chairperson of the District Consumer Forum and her subsequent resignation. The Consumer Forum operates under the jurisdiction of the Food Supply Department. Giribala Singh serves as a judge at the Consumer Forum in cases involving serious allegations like the one in Tushar Sharma's death case. Procedures for resignation or removal are initiated. Consumer Forum Judge Giribala Singh is now currently out on anticipatory bail. Remember, with the court having cited her age to be the reason behind that very bail that was granted. Deputy Secretary of the Food Department writes to the Registrar of the State Consumer Commission. The letter requests that in the light of the case registered against Kiribala Singh, an inquiry be conducted in accordance with the rules. On that, we have Ravish Pal joining us on the broadcast. Ravish, what abhi aur kya jankari mil rahi hai is procedure ke bare mein? Wo ek food consumer panel ke judge thi aur according to rules aisa hai ki jab koi aise position mein kisi koi particular investigation ke under mein scanner mein ho to unko us position se hataya jata hai aur wahi procedure ab initiate kiya gaya hai. Aapko aur kya jankari mil rahi hai?
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0: 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With each passing hour, more details coming to the forefront. But on that note, let me now cut across to Abha Bakaya of Business Today TV with all updates of the markets in this business show. Abha, very good morning to you, and over to you.
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Fresh from his five-nation tour, the Prime Minister all set to chair a meeting of the full Council of Ministers this evening. The economic fallout of the ongoing West Asia conflict and growing concerns over oil prices, supply chains and inflation to top the agenda. Asian stocks rally after Samsung averts a crippling strike. SoftBank surges 20% after reports that OpenAI is considering an IPO. Investors also encouraged by Donald Trump's statements that the US is in final stages with Iran. SpaceX files for what could be the world's largest IPO. This could propel Elon Musk into a trillion-dollar orbit. But filing reveals billions in losses and Musk's plan for super voting shares to keep the company in his control. Nvidia exceeds expectations with blockbuster quarterly results, $82 billion in revenues and $80 billion share buyback program.

0: The current visit to Italy. He's now set to chair a major economic war room review as the West Asia conflict still looks uncertain. The government has now shifted from passive monitoring to full-scale economic preparedness, activating a high-level ministerial group to track risks linked to crude, inflation and essential commodities, all amid fears of prolonged geopolitical disruptions. Let's go across to Chetan Bhutani for more on this. Chetan, you know, he's had an action-packed foreign tour. He's come back and diving straight into really war room strategy meetings. What can we expect from this ministerial meet?
1: But today is one very, very crucial day for you know, the government, because Council of Ministers meeting is happening, whereby a whole lot of reform measures and performance measures would be under the review, would be taken by the Prime Minister. But more importantly, what's going to happen today is at 5 p.m. when secretaries to the Government of India of top ministries, including Finance, Commerce, DPIIT, Ministry of Road Transport and Highways, Labour and Railways, are expected to give a wholesome presentation. This is going to last late in the night, and the agenda would be to discuss the war situation, the inflation measures, and what all the government has undertaken in the past 60 days when the war broke out, to ensure that the people of India actually remain under those, you know, under the protection of inflation measures. The government is also going to take a wholesome review of what, like, the Prime Minister is going to instruct them, and the wholesome measures that was going to come out from the meeting would be notified late in the night. But yes, it's going to be a long, long evening for Prime Minister Modi. He's flying out after a five-nation tour and coming back and directly heading to the war room with his top ministers and, of course, with the top secretaries as well.
0: All right, we'll keep an eye on that, and critical meeting taking place today on of course, what's happening in West Asia. And it tells you that the situation continues to be serious on ground with regards to crude oil supplies and inflation. We're joined by Shailendra Bhatnagar and Gaurang Shah this morning. Gaurang, I want to dive into that with you as well, just ahead of market opening. But let's focus on the currency. While we've all been busy talking about crude, the currency is just going, you know, getting weaker and weaker, now at 96. Marginal appreciation this morning, but still expected to move further towards the 100 mark.
2: Hi, Abba. Good morning to you, to my good friend Shail Bhatnagar, and to all your viewers. A small disclosure, Abba. Thank you so much for having me on the show. All recommendations that I'll be sharing with you this morning are part of our fundamental research team recommendations. Our company, Jirjit, or myself, we do not have any kind of personal investments, no financial interest, no conflict of interest, but we share similar investment ideas with our clients. They might have their investment interest. So, Abba, I think the hard reality is hitting us now of this unfortunate bloodshed and destruction that is happening from 28th of Feb 2026, and it is still, you know, hanging on your head, on all our head, as a sword. Uncertainty still persists. So we are hit by double whammy, actually, and that's what, you know, my concern is. Normally, I don't get really, you know, worried about such situations. But the concern now, Abba, it's a clear and present danger, Abba. On one side, you have boiling crude oil prices. On the other side, you have a weakening rupee, which is at its lifetime low. Along with that, there are concerns of my view, Abba, is that maybe first and second quarter of this new financial year, earnings may get impacted. Mm-hmm. What we are witnessing right now is the fourth quarter last financial year, wherein the impact was not felt as much. But this impact will be a little bit harder. And if there are downgrades, then for at least short to medium term, I think we have to prepare ourselves for a range-bound market. Mm-hmm. There might be positivities in terms of government policies. And as you were discussing with your colleague, I think this is what prime ministers are supposed to do, right? You come back from a five-nation hectic tour and you straight away dive into the war room to take care of the situation and make policies and decisions that will have a minimum negative impact. So markets, we are holding out. I mean, 23,200, 22,800, they are holding out. But how long we can hold out is the big question mark. So we need to be a little bit careful and cautious. But at the same time, Abba, there are a lot of sectors which can perform in these difficult times.
0: All right. Market opening ticks on your screen. Gaurang, now 1% higher, good 200 points up on the Nifty. It's looking good. A bit of relief coming in, and also expiry today. So tracking both those factors. Relief, of course, on West Asia cooling down, oil prices cooling down. Nifty Bank is also up about 0.9%. 170 points up on the index right now is what we're looking at. Let's take a look at the advanced decline ratio as well and see where we're at this morning. And

0: Let's also take a look at a whole host of those newsmakers. But first, on the index, metals are looking strong. Let's pull up also IT, given all the action overnight. Broader markets are looking strong as well. Advances clearly overtaking declines. Only maybe 300 stocks in the red right now. Financials are having a good time. IT is steady this morning, not really seeing too much on those NVIDIA numbers or any kind of follow-through, even on sentiment. We've got... at this point of time, so broader markets intact on the index. Grasim, BEL, Zomato, some of the names that are pulling up the index today. Grasim, in fact, up 3%. Apollo Hospitals also on earnings. Shriram Finance, Asian Paints. So these are some of the key movers on the index. We've got a very strong move coming in across. Very few losers, of course, ONGC naturally on those oil prices right now. Interglobe is also up 2%. Clear reaction to what we're seeing on those crude prices. Let's pull up some earnings reactions like a Lenskart, Ola. Take a look at some of these as well. Let's take a look at Apollo Hospitals, how it's doing post earnings this morning, and see a few other results impacts. MedPlus also up 3% on the back of earnings right now. Lenskart is up 2% as we speak. And let's take a look. Ola, of course, down 4%. Can't really do too much right now to salvage itself. MedPlus Health is up 4-5%. Samardhan Madhusumi has reported. Let's pull that one up for you as well. And the list goes on. Shail, what are you tracking?
1: Abha, I'm tracking the very sharp breakout that's happened on the Nifty, 150 points higher. And that's primarily driven by super index heavyweights. Let me just... pull out the gainers. HDFC Bank, L&T contributing 17 and 22 points, 12 points respectively to Nifty's rally. ICICI, Reliance, Grasim and SBI. So what we are basically looking at is a 150 point gap up. First 15 minutes we'll wait. Possibly you'll see this rally extending forward today and the rupee appreciating. So that's a very, very big plus. You can make that out from the advance decline ratio that's there in the beginning. About 2,300 stocks in the green, 400 in the red. All 19 indices are in the green. And the rally has begun on PSU banks, metals, as we had discussed. Auto is something that we need to discuss with my dear friend Gaurang, because oil is off the boil. And auto is something that he really likes. Good morning to you, Gaurang, and a very warm welcome. Abha, over to you.
0: Well, you know, there are a few earnings reactions that are not so hot. So Jubilant Food, an EPAC Durable, for instance. So there are a couple of these also on the downside, and we'll bring them up for you on your screen in a moment. But let me also turn our attention to what's happening with the Adani Group names. Adani Power is all set to acquire 24% stake in Jayaprakash Power, and this is from Jayaprakash Associates for 2,994 crore. Adani Power will be acquiring 180 megawatt thermal power plant, and other Jayaprakash Associates assets will also be part of the deal. The thermal plant and asset acquisition is being valued at 1,200 crore rupees. Adani Ports will be acquiring JP Fertilizers, and Adani Ports will also be buying 100% stake in JP Fertilizer at 1,500 crore rupees. So lots of deal buzz there with regards to, of course, the fertilizer acquisition, as well as, of course, the entire assets, the thermal power plant that they're also looking to acquire. So it's a huge, huge deal, and a lot at play there. Gaurang, what are you making of this latest news coming in from Adani Power?
2: Well, I think, Abha, first of all, thank you, Shail. Good morning to you as well. So, Abha, you know, this brings in a lot of clarity and stability in terms of uncertainty that was lying for many, many years. And as of today, you know, constructing a power plant with 180 watts, megawatts, capacity takes a lot of time, a lot of money, a lot of capital, and more difficult is the approvals to come through. So this will add to the existing power generating capacity of Adani, and along with that, the other assets that they are going to get in, I think they can monetize them, or they can possibly bring in a new business strategy and start working on them. It would be interesting to see how the funds are going to be used by JP Associates, because it's in public domain, the financials and the problems that JP Associate has had or JP Group of Company has had. So it'll be interesting to see how that's going to be, whether it's going to be utilized to pay off bankers, institutions, and of course, you know, secured, unsecured creditors, lenders, etc. But positive for a company called Adani Power, just in case if this is finally going to go into the overall power manufacturing or generating capacity of Adani, but I'm sure it will. Won't give specifics, Saba, because we don't have coverage on Adani Group of Companies.
0: Sure. Okay. Thanks, Gaurang. Now, let me also turn our attention to some more breaking news coming in. There's been a record fall in crude oil stockpiles in May. This is according to Goldman Sachs. They're saying the fall is double the average pace of stockpiles shrinking. And currently, we're looking at 8.7 million barrels a day in May. That's the kind of shrink that we're seeing. Two-thirds of the fall is via a drop in oil on water. So that's the latest coming in on oil stockpiles. And remember, we are seeing a very high level ministerial meeting chaired by the Prime Minister here in the capital today to discuss some of this. And so the challenge is real. Goldman also saying that EU jet fuel imports have fallen 60%. So jet fuel imports for the EU have actually fallen 60%. And you're seeing that in, of course, the limited flights or rescheduled flights that we're also seeing across the world. So this is the latest coming in on crude oil. Remember, while oil prices have fallen and while the situation in West Asia seems to be coming to an end, it has led to a huge impact on supplies of crude. And India is, of course, one of the markets taking a big hit, as well as other key markets in Asia. So according to Goldman, this morning, a record fall in those stockpiles in the month of May. And Gaurang, you were, of course, alluding to this. And we've, you know, we have seen the OMCs now hike the prices when it comes to, you know, the retail price that we're seeing. And the earnings we've seen so far have, like you said, been for the past quarter. They are also likely to see some impact, even though they've talked about mitigating it somewhat. But given what we're seeing in terms of these stats for May, the situation could be a little worse than anticipated.
2: I hope it is little, Abha. That's the only worry, because the problems are plenty as of now. And if it is bare minimum, then I think we could just see a knee-jerk reaction and then possibly sail through. Mm. So that's what my view is. And I hope that there is this resolution in place between US and Iran for the ongoing conflict, because it has not only troubled India, it has troubled the entire world. And not only oil and gas comes from there, it could, you know, a lot of important input, raw material, commodities come in from that passage as well. So it is going to be interesting. But yeah, I mean, to answer your question on oil marketing companies, I think it was after 4 years that we saw this increase on petrol and diesel. Yeah, I mean, it came in as a little bit of unpleasant surprise, the kind of quantum. It happened very frequently. And we have to prepare ourselves for maybe a couple of more increase in petrol and diesel prices, not a large one, but in small quantums. So oil marketing companies will possibly, and we are positive on all the three oil marketing companies, Abha, from a longer point of view, HPCL, BPCL, IOC.
0: All right. Positive coverage coming in there. Shail, we're just about to wind up. We are about 10 minutes into opening. How's it looking?
1: Well, Abha, what's really good for the moment is the rupee. And, you know, after so many days of pain, you have the rupee 42 paisa lower. That's had a salutary impact on our markets. Nifty 112 points higher. Look at the Nifty mid cap, 500 points higher. The small cap 100 index is also 165 points higher. For the moment, it's a nice shade of green. And we are looking at strength across the board when it comes to Samman Capital, Honeywell Automation, Indraprastha Gas, NetWeb Technologies, all in good shape, Abha. Strong advance decline ratio, and of course, all indices in the green.
0: All right, everything in the green. And Gaurang, I know that Shail wanted to ask you about auto as well, given the you know, cooling off on oil. Auto has managed to remain resilient so far. Do you think we'll now start to see a pickup?
2: So, we, Abha, Shail and myself, we do not miss out a single opportunity
0: to
2: when
0: discuss
2: it comes
0: auto,
2: to the auto sector. So, I mean, he's a big fan of this sector, and so am I. And I hope he still has his Royal Enfield running up and great. So my sense is extremely positive. Yeah, you may have on and off days of some profit booking, but long term, ABBA as a brokerage house, we remain positive on two-wheelers, three-wheelers, four-wheelers, commercial vehicles, tractor, agri equipments, and pure EV plays. And there is also a possibility, ABBA, of a price hike coming through. We saw it at the beginning of the year, but with the kind of ramp up in terms of capex and the demand coming in. And one thing that I hope Shell can throw more light on this. So, we, you know, India has signed somewhere close to about 8 FTAs. And my understanding, ABBA, is that these FTAs would be a big, big, big positive for the auto sector in terms of exports.
1: ABBA, let me just come in here. I want to inform Gaurang that the prices of Ferrari in India have been brought down dramatically. And he's the only guy who can afford buying it for himself, as far as I remember. And of course, my original complaint remains with Gaurang for the last 25 years. He hasn't told me who his tailor is in Mumbai. After Mark Mobius, the most well-dressed man on the Lal Street has always been Gaurang.
0: All right. I think I'm going to leave it there for now. But we'll be back with you for market closing. Gaurang, Shail, thanks so much. And do stay tuned. We'll be back with more political news on the other side.
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0: Welcome back, viewers. You're watching The Burning Question on India Today. And at the very top of this segment, we're bringing to you breaking news coming in from down south, the state of Tamil Nadu, that is, where all the action is about to begin in less than an hour's time now. The full list of Team Vijay has been accessed by India Today. 23 mantris in Vijay's cabinet shortly. 21 would be from TVK and 2 would be from the Congress, which again makes history by being a part of the cabinet after 59 long years. Remember earlier, 9 mantris had taken oath alongside Vijay on the day that the chief minister himself had in fact been sworn in the state. 33-member Vijay cabinet in Tamil Nadu. The IUML and VCK are also to be accommodated in the cabinet later. Invites have already gone out to them and it's being awaited. Their replies are being awaited currently. Before we proceed with more details and discussion on this, let's quickly take a look at this reaction first.
1: For the first time after 59 years, you are forming government over here as a power sharing. What do you have to say?
2: It's a great day for Congress and we all feel that this is due for long years and it's a very important day for us and it's a new beginning for Congress.
1: We understand your tweets earlier. You were one of the ones who rebel also. Do you want to say anything to DMK right now?
2: It's a dream come true for Congress. Therefore, let us enjoy, have that feeling, and let congressmen celebrate it, that feeling first.
1: DMK still calls you backstabbers and claim, but Girish Rodongar says that in India wise, you are still in alliance with DMK. Is that true?
2: Yeah, whatever our in-charge says, that won't answer.
0: On that note, Pramod Madhav joining us right from where all the action will begin just in a few minutes' time. Pramod, you've been following up all those updates. It's 23 cabinet ministers that we will be seeing in Vijay's government. So far, 21 members from the TVK and 2 from the Congress is where the numbers stand. But a big question still remains, when will the IUML and the VCK also join the cabinet berths with the TVK and Congress in governance itself?
1: Shreya, these are like very important developments in the state of Tamil Nadu. History is in the making since 1967. No power sharing in the state of Tamil Nadu. But right now, you could see this is the Lok Bhavan, and to my right side is the place where right now the Chief Minister is also expected anytime over here. The secretary is being cleared and such. Just like you mentioned, totally we are going to get 33 ministers for the state, including the Chief Minister as well. And the number strength can be maximum of 35, which means 2 are still kept as vacant, 1 for IUML and 1 for VCK. They still have to decide on it. They have their own committee meetings and such. The important issue with VCK and IUML is, Shreya, it's they cannot just like that decide on it because they claim to be still with the DMK alliance. In fact, the interesting aspect is that like even when we spoke to Girish Chodankar and Manikam Tagore, Girish Chodankar claims that nationwide they are still with, they want to maintain that Congress and DMK are in alliance and such, but DMK is completely negating it. We also earlier saw how Kanimori also wrote a letter stating not to change the seats as well. Amidst all this development, now also the Congress wants to form that alliance and such, but we also put forward this question about the future of Indy alliance and Congress does not seem to have an answer on that so far, Shreya. But for the day, 33 is going to be the strength with these MLAs as well. The first MLA who is going to become a minister is Srinath, who is Chief Minister Vijay's very close friend, and he's also from Thoothukudi district, Shreya. So right now, this is the making. Congress seems to be the most happy over here as they're getting 2 MLAs who will be converted into ministers from now on. Congress believes that Congress will have a much bigger foothold when it comes to Tamil Nadu, Shreya.
0: Absolutely, Pramod. It is history in the making that we see in Tamil Nadu after more than half a century, that is, with the Congress being a part of that government itself, the Vijay cabinet itself. Pramod, we'll keep coming back to you through the rest of the hour for all these developments taking place in the very state. But for now, viewers, we're quickly shifting our focus to another state. Next up, we're going to West Bengal, where repolling is now underway in Bengal's Palta seat. Voters queue up in large numbers to cast their votes. TMC Palta pick withdrew right 2 days before the repolling. BJP takes a dig at Jahangir and says, Pushpa jhuk gaya. Voters claim... On that very note, we will quickly just take you back to that brief visual that we could access of the Prime Minister finally back in the country. He's just landed here in Delhi itself. And this is after that five-nation tour that he had embarked upon, starting with UAE and concluding it in Italy. Of course, the last stretch definitely has become quite a sensation, with the melody moment having taken over. But more importantly, there are very crucial deals that have been signed across with different nations throughout this very trip. UAE especially becomes very important at a time when the entire world is looking at a crisis. And so do the other European countries where he also visited, be it Italy, Norway, Sweden or Netherlands. All of them, all of the counterparts having met of those respective countries, having met the Prime Minister, having hosted him. And these visuals, however, are it's a compilation of what Prime Minister Modi, in fact, a little while back came out to post on Platform X itself, thanking his counterpart from Italy, Giorgia Meloni, for hosting him in Italy, and with a compilation of all those photographs and videos that have been doing the round. Of course, with the melody moment having taken over all of it. And yes, Italy continues to be a very crucial partner to India, be it trade, be it defense, be it that IMEC corridor, which is being worked out. And right now, these are the visuals of all his visits across these five nations. Of course, if we speak of the return today, it is a crucial day lined up for the Prime Minister itself, as he is to chair a very important cabinet meeting, which will take place at 4 p.m., where all the ministers, ministries of states, the independent ones, have also been asked to be present in the national capital itself to ensure that the attendance is full for this very crucial meeting. What this meeting is about, especially at a time when we've already seen a fuel price hike and those seven save up mantras that were given out by the Prime Minister right before his tour, we expect it is to be on those very lines. But again, details will come in once the meeting commences on at 4 p.m. today later. But yes, those visuals on the right side of your screens are the live visuals of Prime Minister having landed in Delhi just a few minutes back. And on the other side, we're showing you the visuals of his visit of the Five Nation tour that he had embarked upon. A lot that went down during his meetings with each of these countries, defense deals, trade deals, energy deals, most importantly, that's been highlighted, given the energy crisis, and of course, the discussions about the West Asia war situation. Very crucial, a time for the Prime Minister to be headed out, especially when we speak of India's foreign policy and across different sectors. Of course, trade, technology, defense took over. And all of this was happening in the sidelines of the West having meetings simultaneously, because Trump was also in Beijing at the same time. And then yesterday itself, while Prime Minister Modi was in Italy, it was the Russian President Vladimir Putin who visited China. So several activities, geopolitical meetings taking place simultaneously. And these are the latest developments on that very front that we're bringing to you. A crucial meeting that is scheduled later for the day, which we will keep a very close watch at. And now going back to what we were bringing to you earlier, which is with regards to the Falta repolling. Now, brisk voting in Falta. 20% voting till 9 a.m., where voters queue up in large numbers to cast their votes. Voters claim casting vote without any fear. TMC Falta Peg Jahangir withdrew 2 days before repolling, where BJP right after that took a dig at him, saying Pushpa Jhugya, because Jahangir was also known and he used to claim himself to be Pushpa, and that famous dialogue, Pushpa kabhi jhukta nahi hai, jhukega nahi, that used to be oftentimes be quoted by this very TMC leader. Now, voters have also come out to claim that they're casting vote without any fear, because remember earlier, after 29th April, after the voting had taken place for this very seat in the second stretch of that phase two of voting in West Bengal, voters had come out on the streets to claim that they were put under pressure. A lot of them were not even allowed to cast their vote. There was a fear-mongering atmosphere that prevailed in Falta, and there were threats being issued by TMC goons as well as the leader of that very region. But this time, the situation seems to be quite different, as long queues can be seen up across 250 polling booths in Falta. The voters have come out to say that we were not allowed to come to the booth the last time. Right now, however, brisk polling taking place, re-polling taking place for this very seat, where we see the results will come out on 24th. But so far, with the TMC having pulled out, the fight may have actually become a little one-sided. But of course, nothing can be said so far without the results coming in on 24th May. But yes, one thing is clear, that people are and were determined to exercise their democratic right, which can be seen in full swing across the polling booths in Falta. Let's quickly take a look at the reaction coming in from the BJP candidate of Falta.
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0: 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Anirban, what do you see in Falta right now? Are people, as they could be heard saying, that they are casting their vote, and we can see it's already at 20%, the turnout as of 9 a.m. What are you picking up? Is there a sense of relief for people as they're being able to exercise their democratic right?
6: Well, exactly. There is a sense of relief right now in the people, and they are saying that they are totally saying that from the last 15 years, they were unable to vote and to cast their own democratic rights. And right now, what we can see is people are getting out of their home and casting their own rights, casting their own vote in the various booths. As what we have learned is from 7 a.m. to 9 a.m., within 2 hours, there is 20% of polling. And we can hope that what we have seen in the first round and the second round and the second phase, 29th, that already 93 to 94% of polling has happened. So we can expect that today also in Falta, the people will come out and the voting percentage will be around 90%. Shriya.
0: As high as 90%, almost keeping in line with the rest of the voter turnout, which was also over 90% this time across West Bengal in both phases, that is. Thank you, Anirban, for filling us in with all those details. We'll keep coming back to you for more updates as the day progresses. On that note, viewers, we have more news coming in from West Bengal. Let's quickly take a look. Shubhendu Adhikari, the Chief Minister of Bengal, makes Vande Mataram in madrasas mandatory. Now, singing Vande Mataram in madrasas will be mandatory, is what we are learning. Earlier, it's Shubhendu who had mandated Vande Mataram in schools. Government now comes out to say all previous orders stand cancelled. Vande Mataram is mandatory in madrasas before classes. This is what has been said. This is a new order coming in from the Chief Minister. Anupam Mishra joining me on the broadcast with more details on the same. Anupam, while schools were already given out this orders, madrasas would also have to fall in line and follow the same orders, is what we are given to understand. The national song Vande Mataram will have to be sung by them before classes now.
7: Exactly, the new order says that Vande Mataram singing in all madrasas, which comes under madrasa department and minority department, will have to sing Vande Mataram, whether these are aided madrasas, unaided madrasas or government madrasas, which are coming, falling under madrasa department and minority department. So this is a new kind of order after making compulsory in all government schools. Now West Bengal government has made it compulsory in all madrasas associated with West Bengal government to sing Vande Mataram compulsory. So we'll have to wait what responses we are getting from madrasas, but the new order has come yesterday night, late night, and we'll have to see what effect it makes in West Bengal, because previously we know that Jan Gan Man, the students used to sing Jan Gan Man and another poem from a Muslim poet in madrasas, but right now they'll have to sing Vande Mataram.
0: New order coming in from the Chief Minister of Bengal. We'll have to see how people react to it there. Thank you, Anupam, for bringing us all those details on that very note. Viewers, we are wrapping up the bulletin right here, but do stay tuned as we bring you all the latest news and updates into the next hour shortly.
8: Morning people wake up for peace and quiet. 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
6: What we are hearing is that the size of the Chief Minister's convoy is maintained as much as it was last time when Stalin was in power. So when it comes to state government, the Chief Minister's convoy remains the same, but it's only the governor's convoy particularly that has been reduced.
7: In national capital Delhi, ministers have been spotted on the metro. While Chief Minister Rekha Gupta travelled by metro from Kashmiri Gate to the RTO metro station, Labour Minister Kapil Mishra was seen travelling to the secretariat by metro. However, many officials reached the Delhi secretariat using their private vehicles.
8: मेट्रो मंडे का आह्वान किया है माननीय मुख्यमंत्री महोदया ने और प्रधानमंत्री जी के अपील के साथ पूरी दिल्ली खड़ी है पूरा देश खड़ा है और इसीलिए आज दिल्ली सरकार के लगभग सभी मंत्रीगण और अधिकारीगण मेट्रो का उपयोग कर रहे हैं.
7: Prime Minister's message does not seem to have reached Bihar. State Minister Kedar Gupta reached Sivan to attend an event with a long cavalcade in tow. Education Minister Mithilesh Kumar Tiwari fared no better. Outside the circuit house in Samastipur, a long line of SUVs waited for the Neta.

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0: Welcome. You're watching India Today Television. This is India's agenda, and we are going straight across to the details and these images of the cabinet expansion, which is happening in the state of Tamil Nadu as we speak. So there is cabinet expansion, which is due today. We're getting in these images at this point in time, and also the contours of what Vijay's cabinet, the newly appointed chief minister's cabinet, is going to look like at this point in time. So we have, in fact, Vijay all set to expand the cabinet. I understand that the leader of the Congress legislature party and also the would be, in fact, inducted into the cabinet. An opportunity would be given to others as well within the alliance, which is BCK, IU, ML, CPI, CPIM, to get an opportunity to be a part of the cabinet. Remains to be seen what happens as far as the AIADMK is concerned. But here is what we know. 21 TVK mantris, 2 Congress mantris in Vijay cabinet. Full list of team Vijay on India Today Television. A total of 23 mantris in Vijay's cabinet. 23 ministers is what we know. 21 TVK ministers and 2 Congress ministers in Vijay cabinet. Earlier, 9 ministers have taken oath. Alongside Vijay, it's going to be a 33-member cabinet in the state of Tamil Nadu. Also, IUML and BCK would be accommodated in the cabinet later, is what we are learning. Opportunities for the bigger partners and 2 Congress leaders, 2 Congress MLAs would be a part of the cabinet and be ministers. And then there would be an opportunity to the IUML and BCK as well. These are the details that we have at this point in time. Images in at this point in time are from the Lok Bhavan in Chennai, where the swearing-in is going to take place in just some time from now. Images live on your screens at this point in time. Now, the governor of the state, Vishwanath Arlekar, is going to be administering the oath of office and secrecy to the newly inducted ministers, as is the protocol. Remember that the TVK government was sworn in on the 10th. Earlier this month, it's been able to prove its majority in the assembly with 5 MLAs from the Congress, 2 from VCK, IU, ML, CPI, CPM, and then AIADMK members also joining in. Pramod Madhav getting in more details on that story. 33 ministers. How else do you see the cabinet shaping up? Which are the leaders that are going to be, which are the parties rather, Pramod, who are going to be accommodated herein?
1: Well, for now, it's very clear, Sneha. The important aspect is that, like, we are getting 23 ministers and there's a number is going to increase to 33. But the Tamil cabinet can go ahead and expand up to 35. So 2 seats have been given, kept vacant, 1 for IUML and 1 for VCK, where the invitation has been given. And we also saw Thirumaavalavan, the leader of VCK, actually also participating in this event behind us. You could see on the frame right now, as the governor has also reached, that is the chief minister who is also present over there. The important aspect is that, like, for today, it is going to be 2 Congress MLAs as well, 1 Rajesh and 1 Vishwanath, who's also going to be taking part of it. Congress is in absolute joy mode. We also saw Manikam Tagore, Girish Chodankar. We spoke to them and they very clearly state they are absolutely happy because after 59 years in the state of Tamil Nadu, not just alliance partners, but they are going to have power sharing as well. And they call it as a new beginning. And it's going to go, they very clearly state, it is going to go up to 29, at least 2029 in the MP elections as well. And as we speak, the program has also begun. Governor is also there. The chief minister is also there. For now, VCK and IUML have not stated anything. They want to hold their meetings and such, post which a candidate possibly can be chosen. Our sources claim that in VCK, it could be Vanni RSA MLA who could get a portfolio. But for now, the strength is increasing to 33 with 2 MLAs becoming ministers from Congress party, Sneha.
0: The TVK clearly wants to accommodate its alliance partners. Yeah, and what else can you tell us a little about key portfolios? What's the chief minister going to keep? Any more details, Pramod, if at all, on that front?
1: Well, Sneha, that is the frame that you could see over there. That is the governor, yes. Arlekar, who is also present at this spot. And you know that the first person he's greeting, his name is Srinath. He's an actor, a director, and he's a very close friend of the chief minister who contested in Thoothukudi against Geeta Jeevan, and he won. Also, one of the ministers from Avinashi who contested against L. Murugan, the union minister from BJP, Ravalishi Kamali, she is also getting a ministerial post today. And every other person who are very close to the chief minister, very important people, they are all getting MLA, a ministerial berth over there. And this is a very, very important part because, Sneha, for the state of Tamil Nadu, AIADMK and DMK have been constantly forming the government. And the first time, a party which is like having no affiliation to AIADMK or DMK is becoming, is expanding the constituency, is seeing assembly over here. And the chief minister has chosen very, very important people from the TVK. Very clearly says that considering the state of Tamil Nadu giving importance to each and every sector, we can call it as north sector, central sector, south and west. So for Coimbatore sector, Dharmaburi sector, Tiruchi around the Delta area and the south, people have been chosen and they have been given ministerial berths. And that's the reason I said Srinath from Thoothukudi is also getting an important post. And as we speak, the event has started here, Sneha.
0: The event has started. Images on your screen from the Governor House. That's the Lok Bhavan. Let's take a listen.

The Honorable Governor will now present a bouquet to the Honorable Minister. The Honorable Minister will now present a bouquet to the Honorable Governor.

0: The Honorable Governor will now greet the Honorable Minister.
1: We have these details of the cabinet expansion. 21 TVK MLAs are taking oath. This is a ceremonial function at the Lok Bhavan in Tamil Nadu, where we do know that the Congress MLAs, about two of them, are getting accommodated, and total 33 MLAs are taking the oath. The ministerial oath, the Chief Minister Vijay, seen in these pictures, along with his new cabinet, 21 TVK MLAs, two Congress MLAs have been accommodated. Well, remember at one point in time, there was a big controversy about accommodating AIADMK as well, to which the TVK had indicated that they weren't really interested in being a part of the government. What they wanted to do was to break away from the alliance, and hence the breakaway faction.

0: of the AIADMK. I'm going to get in a word from Anaga and Pramod for more on that story. First to you, Pramod. Talk to us about what's happened on that front as far as the accommodation of AIADMK here is concerned. What are the details you're picking on that front? Also, who has got what? Which party has got how many ministers this time around?
1: Well, for now, the number is jumping up to 33 in the assembly, the cabinet of Tamil Nadu Sneha. And behind this, the situation where you could see that the one after the other, the MLAs from TVK are taking the oath swearing in ceremony and becoming ministers. But for the day, the number is increasing to 33. And we've been told that two berths are still being kept vacant. So for the number 35, that is one is for Vidhari Sitakal Kachi, whose leader Thirumavalavan is also here. And also the Indian Union Muslim League, one number. That is also like we're seeing the leaders and everybody at this location right now. And two Congress MLAs, Vishwanathan and Rajesh Kumar, are the ones, the one MLA from Killiur and the other one from Melur, are the ones who are getting the ministerial berths over here. And the important aspect is that, like, for AIADMK, even as we spoke to Girish Chodankar, he very clearly says that they do not know which faction is with which is with NDA, and they also do not know who is controlling the party right now, and there is a case that is pending for MLA disqualification as well. These are the words of Girish Chodankar. So that's the reason they claim, unlike VCK or unlike CPM, their Congress does not want to say anything about accepting this particular support from AIADMK or not. However, 25 AMLAs are supporting, but they are having a bigger problem inside AIADMK, and that is that Edappadi K. Paniswamy is still the General Secretary, which means he has the supreme authority, and that's the reason most of those rebel MLAs and their supporters were removed from the district secretaries, from the party, because the district secretaries are the one, and with that majority only, they can call in for a general council meeting where decision about replacing the general secretary or changing the norms of the party could be done, but that still is controlled by Edappadi K. Paniswamy. So until a general council meeting is called in and that is sorted out, the 25 ADMK MLAs are still in trouble, and that's the reason it looks like even TVK do not want to engage them right now. Adha Varjuna minister claims that the real AIDMK carers are with them. That's the only response they are, like, the TVK wants to give in this matter for now, Shreya, but no AIDMK MLAs are getting any ministerial berths for the day.
0: You know, I think that also speaks volumes, doesn't it, Anaga? Come in now on that, please. On the distrust within, between these two political parties as well, the TVK and the AIADMK. Talk to us if you foresee any sort of rebellion, really, within the alliance of AIADMK, which clearly they won't be accommodated. Do you see this now moving, translating into trouble for the alliance?
2: Well, in fact, C.V. Shanmugam, would likely be in legal trouble going ahead, because Edappadi Paniswamy has made it clear that he will be taking action against that faction for cross-voting on the floor of the House. In fact, that faction cross-voted with the hopes of getting cabinet berth, but now it looks like, they are not getting cabinet berths at all. So now they would have to sort of iron out the differences with Edappadi K. Paniswamy if they have to continue serving in the party as an MLA. So AIDMK faction will only widen from now onwards, with clearly now the C.V. Shanmugam camp being denied a cabinet berth, and now they have no choice but to stick back to AIADMK. In fact, there were a lot of murmurs that this faction would be getting about 5-6 cabinet berths, but the fact that there is still a lot of confusion in AIADMK, with possibly this ending in a legal battle, the TVK and the likes of Congress decided to let go of AIADMK and not really to induct them. And the second reason was how the left parties and the VCK opposed the entry of AIADMK faction into the cabinet, because they are of the belief that this particular faction would still have the baggage of being associated with BJP, and therefore we don't want them in our cabinet. So that was the reason. These two reasons are the main two reasons why the C.V. Shanmugam's camp was not inducted in Vijay's berth. Now there are only two seats remaining, which is of course reserved for IUML and the VCK. So this essentially means that the AIADMK MLAs are ruled out of power in Vijay's cabinet.
0: Well, and what else can you tell us? Prabodh, I'm going to come to you on that, about portfolios. A little more about the important portfolio allocation, and also what the Chief Minister is going to keep with him.
1: Well, Sneha, this is the second expansion that we see. The first time, it's like already when Chief Minister Vijay took the oath itself, there were like 9 ministers along with them. That was Adav Arjuna, Nirmal Kumar, also like several other ministers, including Busi Anand and Keetan Ansas, Raj Mohan. So like the important portfolios of PWD, finance, education, state education, education and health, everything has been given to them, including rural development and such, mines and everything. So right now, what is happening is that like since Tamil Nadu needs 35 ministers, now it's being expanded to 23, and we've been told that we're not exactly sure why, but we've been told that once the ministers take oath, only after that the portfolio's details will be given to us. But the important portfolios have already been given to those very close to the ministers who are very close to Vijay, the Chief Minister already, and right now it is being expanded as we speak, Sneha.
0: Pramod, getting in those details at this point in time and pointing out on how this is the second time that the cabinet expansion is taking place. A total of 33 MLAs will be a part of this cabinet. Also, these are visuals, viewers, on your screen, which is live. At this point in time, we are showing you the live pictures from Lok Bhavan, where various ministers across political lines are taking oath. So remember, this is, in fact, a government which comprises of the Congress, the VCK, the IUML, CPI, CPIM, of course, TVK is leading it. Let's take
3: a look. பலதரப்பட்ட மக்கள் அனைவரையும் நேர்மையாக செய்வேன் என்று ஆண்டவன் மீது ஆணையாக உறுதிமொழிகிறேன்.
4: நான்
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0: It's a historic occasion in the state of Tamil Nadu, says the Congress, which has in fact got an opportunity to be a part of the TVK government. The cabinet expansion is what we are talking about, viewers, at this point in time. Images on your screen are from the Lok Bhavan, where the oath-taking ceremony of the various MLAs have taken place. With 33 members in Vijay's cabinet. Let's take a listen. In fact, I'm going back also to Pramod for more on that. Pramod, the fact of the matter here is that as far as the other partners are concerned, at least for the Congress party, who were, in fact, with the DMK, went into elections with their old partner, DMK, and did not get the mandate of the people, jump ship, move to the TVK. In that sense, it's a party, the grand old party has managed to ensure that it is a part of the government, isn't it? Not just a part of the ruling alliance, but two, cabinet birds with 5 MLAs, not bad at all.
1: It surely is, Sneha. The important aspect here is that like Congress itself is celebrating in a much bigger manner. Today is actually the Remembrance Day of former Prime Minister Rajiv Gandhi. So like everybody went over there to like the late garland, and then only they have come over here. That is Girish Choranka, Selva Perundagai, and Manikam Thakur is also here, the MP, Sivakamke MP from Congress as well. And they very clearly told us that this is a very, very important day for Congress party, because for 59 years, even after being in multiple alliances, they did not have any kind of like stronghold or power sharing in the state of Tamil Nadu. And they thanked their carers for being patient for 59 years, and they consider this as a very important development and a very important beginning, because they claim 2 ministers in this birth, and they believe that this is only a new beginning for Congress in the state of Tamil Nadu, and they believe with the TVK government in such, in 2029 also they will get a bigger pie, and that way much bigger representation. And they're also eyeing for the local body elections as well, Sneha, which is to be conducted very soon, and there also they are looking for more representation in the state.
0: That's right. For our viewers, to take them through the details, we have this information on 21 TVK, 2 Congress MLAs taking oath. As of now, the other partners, Anaga, have not been accommodated. The VCK and the IUML will have to wait for a while, isn't it?
2: That's right. In fact, from VCK, it's quite likely that it will be 1 year. In fact, Thiruma Vavalavan was offered a cabinet berth, but then he has nominated Vanni Arasu, an MLA from VCK, to be the minister. Of course, VCK and IUML are not being sworn in today, but in the upcoming days, we believe that these two parties' MLAs will also be sworn in. And that also explains why two more cabinet berths are left vacant by Chief Minister Joseph Vijay to accommodate these two alliance partners. In fact, if these two smaller allies, the VCK and the IUML, do decide to join in Vijay's government, so that essentially leaves the DMK with very minor number of allies like the MDMK and the MNM. The DMK, after having been lost, would be isolated because all its smaller MLAs, the likes of Congress, the likes of VCK, IUML, have all moved on to greener pastures for power. For example, the TVK that they have moved on to now. So that essentially leaves the DMK at this point a bit isolated. They have just two popular allies at this point. One is the MDMK, which is led by Vaiko, who of course contested under the Rising Sun symbol. So therefore, they could not outrightly be alliance partners of TVK since they contested in the Rising Sun symbol. And the second one will be Kamal Haasan's MNM, which did not contest in this assembly election. So that's why all these developments really are a setback for the DMK. The fact that if DMK's own allies go ahead and offer support, that would only mean that Vijay's government is stronger and more stable. So that leaves DMK with lesser number of allies support. Now, that also has tainted the whole narrative that Stalin wanted to make Edappadi Palaniswamy the chief minister and defy the people's mandate. That has also spun a negative image and taint on the optics of DMK and the AIADMK. So it would take a long time for the DMK to battle all that narrative out and emerge as a strong opposition. Of course, in the assembly, it's going to be Uday versus Vijay. But how is really the DMK going to tackle the TVK government, given the fact that all its allies are now a part of TVK? And it also has to battle the negative perception of having sided with AIADMK to defeat Vijay. So all these are going to be the main challenges for DMK going forward.
0: Be with us. There would be challenges not just for the AIADMK but also for TVK. At the end of the day, you are in government, of course, but in support of smaller parties. And I'm wondering what happens next when it comes to the VCK and the IUML who've not been accommodated yet in the cabinet. Let's tell you a little about what else is happening. So, the expansion of the cabinet, the protocol was. In fact, this is what at least a section of political leaders in Tamil Nadu say. It should start with the Tamil Nadu anthem, the state anthem. The last time around also, viewers, it started Vande Mataram followed by the national anthem and then the state anthem, something that alliance partner VCK and others also objected to, saying this can't happen. And the defense of the TVK government at that point in time was that this was a function of the governor house. It wasn't a governance function in that sense, but a function at the governor house. So we aren't really responsible for what happens there. This was the argument, isn't it? But I'm expecting this to be, in fact, given that it's just been about 10 days or so since this controversy broke out, and Pramod, there's been an exact repeat of what happened the last time around. There will be further controversy around this. Vande Mataram, then the national anthem, and then the state anthem. Pramod.
1: Well, Sneha, the important aspect here is like this was even highlighted in the assembly during a day before the floor test when the speaker was elected as well. And then the LOP and other leaders also stated and spoke on this particular matter. In fact, just like you mentioned, the CPIM Shanmugam released a state leader, Shanmugam released a statement on this. Virudhalichathekal Kachi, Soltir Mavalar, who both are present over here right now. As this happened, they all released a statement condemning this particular issue. The important aspect is that, like DMK also want to highlight, that is the LOP, Udayanidhi Stalin, that during the period of DMK, every single time during the first day of the assembly or for the year, the governor, then Governor R.N. Ravi, used to walk out because of, as per his request, the anthems were not sung. It was Tamil anthem that was sung first. And now, TVK government is being, allegations are being raised by the leader, the opposition parties over here, claiming that importance is being given to others. In fact, Adar Vajjuna, the minister, also went ahead and he reacted, stating that Tamil anthem will be given important. But what we saw today is that it was Vande Mataram which was sung first, then the national anthem, and only then the Tamil anthem over here. So definitely, we are expecting, since all the leaders are present over here right now, there is quite a lot of possibility. It is not like, for reactions from there and as well, Sneha.
0: Absolutely. So the last time around also there was a controversy expecting that soon as well, playing out of the Tamil Nadu anthem right towards the end. You know, Pramod, talk to us a little about whether there's been any response on this from the Governor House also.
1: Well, Asneha, from the government, the Lok Bhavan, very clearly, the kind of a statement has been given earlier, a kind of a protocol where it has been decided like Vande Mataram would be sung first, and then national anthem, and then the state anthem. So that seems to be the only explanation they have given. Earlier, TVK said that they are not going to accept it. It was Adivarjana who said in the state of Tamil Nadu, always Tamil is given importance and such. But we are still standing here inside the Lok Bhavan, and as we speak, the 23 MLAs are taking oath one after the other. So very clearly, post this only, we are expecting any kind of reaction, and we are definitely expecting reactions from CPM leader Shanmugam, who's sitting next to Thirumavalavan, who's sitting next to Minister Raj Mohan, Nirmal Kumar and such. So, like, we are definitely expecting a reaction on this matter. But right now, I have to reiterate, everybody's sitting inside and everybody are sitting inside quietly, Sneha.
0: Also to tell our viewers, we are getting you details of the swearing-in ceremony of 23 leaders, 23 MLAs at this point in time would be a part of the cabinet. The total strength then goes up to 33. As far as the cabinet expansion is concerned, this is Vijay's new cabinet. And the controversy that we are talking about is the playing out of the Vande Mataram, followed by the national anthem and then the state anthem. This exactly is what generated controversy the last time around, expecting this time to be no different. For the moment, we are on the live proceedings from the Lok Bhavan, where the swearing-in ceremony is taking place. Let's take a listen.
4: Uriyavare Nereveta, Teveyana, Alau Gandri, Urivedamo, Palavaridamo, Ner Mugamago, Mari Mugamago, Arivikavo, Valipartavo, Martin Andre, Andavin Medri, Anaitu, Uri the Moligrain.

0: Okay, so we are getting you pictures of the riot proceedings from the Lok Bhavan, where 23 MLAs are now, in fact, taking oath as ministers in Chief Minister Vijay's cabinet at this point in time. With this, the total strength of the cabinet goes up to 33. I'm going to go back, in fact, to my colleagues Anaga and Pramod for more on that. An opportunity for the smaller, in fact, the junior partners in this alliance also to get a shot at... at governance in the state, a part of the cabinet, just get us the breakup also. Of course, the TVK, the party which is leading the alliance, has won the elections, in a way has got the majority in the cabinet. Just do the breakup for us, Anaghaya.
1: Well, in fact, at this point, 21 MLAs are swearing in as ministers from the TVK and two from the Congress party. In fact, one is P. Vishwanathan, who's a very senior Congress leader, a long-time leader. And the second MLA is Rajesh Kumar, who is the leader of the Legislative Assembly in the Congress party. In fact, out of five MLAs that Congress has managed to win, two of them are getting sworn in as ministers. And, and this just doesn't end here. The promise was that some Congress leaders should also have to be board chairmen, members of a few trusts. So there are a lot more conditions that the state Congress had placed to TVK in order to give their conditional support. And after two MLAs getting sworn in, we can expect a lot more Congress leaders to be sworn in as board chairmen as well. Also, like my colleague Pramod was mentioning, Congress would want a longer, a broader share of the pie when it comes to local administration and local body. Because we are talking about 59 years of being out of power despite being in the political game. So therefore, Congress this time will make full use of the opportunity that it has got. And it will also spread to general elections, where Congress would would seek higher number of seats, so that in the parliament there can be more representation from Congress party standalone. Now, apart from that, even VCK and the IUML will be inducted. Remember, when they gave letter of support, it was unconditional. But a lot of political developments have taken place because these smaller parties also would have never seen power if they had continued being with the DMK. So now these smaller parties feel that now it's our time to also see power. Because the culture that the DMK and the likes of ADMK said was that power sharing was a concept that was not followed in Tamil Nadu at all. So that's why these smaller parties were kept out of power, out of cabinet. So now that they are with TVK, they can actually ask for more power, for more share of the pie, given the fact that they've also extended their support for Vijay to form a strong and stable government. So very rightfully so, they can ask for power sharing. Two seats in the cabinet have been left empty.
0: Be with us, Anaga. I'm going to come back to you now. A. Saravanan from the DMK is also now joining us. Thank you for your time. I want to actually begin by asking you that the last time around also, and this time no different, the protocol, the cabinet expansion actually started with Vande Mataram, the national song, moved on to the national anthem, Jana Gana Mana, and then the state anthem. How do you respond to this?
2: See, this is very, very unfortunate. The last occasion this happened, the TVK government, the TVK ministers assured that this will not happen. They said Tamil Tamil Valsi will be given the same pride of place which it enjoyed earlier, that it will be sung. First, in all the government functions, there is a Tamil Nadu government order which says so, and there is the precedence, the convention that Tamil Thai Valsi should be sung first. See, the only problem is the Tamil TVK government should have insisted that Tamil Thai Valsi should be sung first. It is not a state secret. They should have found out earlier. If the governor says, no, we will not sing Tamil Thai Valsi first, then that should have been exposed. They should have stood up to the governor. But none of these things have happened. It is the assurance of the TVK minister that what happened in the swearing-in ceremony of the chief minister will happen again. They are not even able to assure. They were not even able to follow this simple promise. They were not even able to enforce this against
0: TVK
2: the governor.
0: In its defense, the last time around also, Mr. Saravanan said that, listen, this was a function that happened at the Lok Bhavan at the governor house. This is not something that we have control over, is what was said.
2: See, that's what I told you. There is a Tamil Nadu government order, and they are citing the MHA order. They have to stand up. This is a small thing. the governor, Lok Bhavan, this Raj Bhavan is not situated outside Tamil Nadu. They are functioning out of the taxpayer money from the state of Tamil Nadu. They should listen to what the Tamil Nadu government order says. They cannot say, no, an MHA. MHA order does not speak about the preference, order of preference of how Vande Mataram should be sung. Our question is very simple. Our demands are very simple. And this is the demand that has been made by every political party in the state of Tamil Nadu. Again, now, this has been violated with impunity. The assurance. See, if they had said, TVK had said, no, this had happened there. We have no control. We will not do it. This is how it will happen there. No problem. They gave the assurance. The people of Tamil Nadu would have understood that the TVK government is not able to stand up to the governor. They gave the assurance. They gave the image out that they will stand up for the rights.
0: Okay, so you want the TVK to fight it out at this point in time, or else you say that the TVK should go to the people and say that we are not able to stand up to the governor and that this is a violation of protocol?
2: Yes. See, that's right. What I tell you. They should have asked the governor, what are you going to do? It's not a state secret. If the governor had said, no, I will stick with Vande Mataram, the governor should have been exposed.
0: Okay.
2: They should have stood up to the governor. That is not as what happened.
0: Right. All right. I'm going to thank you, Saravanan, for joining in. So you heard there from the DMK who says that now the TVK Vijay should stand up to the governor. Why not? It's an order, in fact, of the government about the protocol. And this is violation of the protocol. The state anthem should have been played first. Remember, it's not just the DMK, but the last time around, Alliance partner VCK also objected to this, saying that how can the state anthem be played right towards the end? The protocol is that it should be played in the beginning. What happened here was the playing out of Vande Mataram and then Jana Gana Mana, which is the national anthem, and then the state anthem. The DMK says Vijay should stand up to the centre. And tell the governor's house that this isn't something which is acceptable. The recital of Vande Mataram should not be done right at the beginning, says the DMK. Or go ahead and tell the people that you can't stand up to the governor. But that's what the DMK is now saying. There's been opposition. DMK says that the last time around, there was in fact consensus among all political parties, Pramod, that the order would be that the state anthem would be played right towards the beginning. And all political parties, in a way, agreed to this. There is a formal order from the government. Here we have the DMK building pressure on TVK. Promote.

0: Okay, we will go back to my colleagues in a moment from now. We're staying with these pictures from Lok Bhavan, where we see Tamil Nadu Chief Minister Vijay along with his new cabinet, in totality 33 members in his cabinet, the new government, wherein the IUML and the VCK junior partners in the alliance continue to sit out. Pramod is back with us. Pramod, we're talking about the controversy that has been generated, of course, by Vande Mataram being played first, followed by the national anthem and then the state anthem. DMK says this is not acceptable. Vijay should stand up to the Lok Bhavan, stand up to the centre and put his foot down on this one.
1: Surely, Sneha, we have highlighted that this has happened in the Lok Bhavan right now, so it definitely is going to blow up big. Very clearly, you saw how Saravanan from DMK also stated that it's totally not acceptable and there is a rule and law in the state of Tamil Nadu that needs to be followed, and apparently they are claiming why their TVK has not reacted on it. Sneha, very clearly, as we speak, the program is still continuing, and even those who call themselves as allies of DMK, that is VCK and CPM, are still inside. CPI is also inside. So when we spoke to their leaders and they claimed that once the program is over, they will actually go ahead and react to it. But right now, they want to make sure that the situation is normal over here and it is being done. So that's the reason we also saw Congress, first time after 59 years, Congress MLA Rajesh Kumar taking oath as well. So presumably, post this function is over, there are chances of those leaders to react on this matter, Sneha.
0: Expecting that, isn't it? Pramod, with others also raising this, raising concerns, given that the last time around, it was the VCK, the alliance partner, talking about this first.
1: Well, Sneha, the important aspect here is that, like, there is an issue now that the VCK and IUML will have to resolve, because they still believe, they still claim that they are with the DMK alliance, but they not now, and they're only giving external support to TVK. However, now an invite has also been extended to VCK and IUML to join them. So definitely, you know, joining the cabinet over here, they cannot be a part of DMK. So they will have to decide on that particular matter. Till now, they are only trying to postpone it. Now, Thiruvananthapuram yesterday very clearly said a high-level committee meeting will be conducted. But even after that, earlier itself, just to give external support, we saw how CPM, CPI, IUML and VCK went and met the DMK president, M.K. Stalin. Only after 2 days, they went ahead and decided it. VCK almost took 3 days for their decision, and everybody decided only to give external support. But right now, imagine, external support is something that you can anytime recall. But TVK seems to be a kind of the game of chess. They are playing a bigger game right now, where they have decided to accept two MLAs, one from VCK and one from IML, both having two MLAs alone. And they very clearly state that they are respecting the decision of CPI and CPIML to CPIM to make sure that they will give only external support. So if VCK's Vanni Arasu and IUML's one more person becomes minister, which means they will, you know, very clearly they will have to defend the decisions of TVK as they become the cabinet ministers over there. So their chance of opposing it decreases, and also their chance of being with the DMK alliance completely becomes negate here, Shreya.
0: I'm going to, in fact, leave it there for the moment. Pramod Madhav getting in those details. Anaga also staying with us on that story. Thanking you. We'll keep coming back to you both for more on that big developing story that we are tracking from the state of Tamil Nadu. It's time for a quick commercial break. Your news continues on the other side.

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0: Hey, it's Billy Bush. 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
1: Morning, you're watching India Today Television. I'm Sneha Moldani. Let's get started with the headlines and the top stories here first at India Today this Thursday morning. 23 ministers inducted to Vijay's cabinet, 21 TVK, 2 Congress ministers, 33 member cabinet in Tamil Nadu, IUML and VCK to be accommodated later. Tamil Nadu cabinet expansion starts at Vande Mataram before Tamil Anthem. DMK fumes as Vijay let Tamilians down, claims CM couldn't stand up to the centre. Manhunt on for Trisha's absconding husband. Cops increase reward on husband to 30,000 rupees. Mother-in-law faces action. Giribala set to be axed as consumer forum judge. Prime Minister Modi to Cherki meeting upon returning from Italy. High-level meeting with mantris at the Prime Minister's office amid West Asia war. The Prime Minister will chair a meeting at 5 p.m. this evening. He's asked all ministers to remain in Delhi for this meeting. And outrage over Rahul's Modi traitor remark. BJP files complaint against Rahul Gandhi, calls his mindset anarchic and divisive. BJP demands apology from Rahul, files the complaint.
2: नरेंद्र मोदी की बात करेंगे, अमित शाह की बात करेंगे, उनसे आप सामने उनको कहो कि आपका प्रधानमंत्री गद्दार है।
1: And we have news that's coming in at this point in time. The Prime Minister has concluded his meeting in Italy. He's back in the country, but we have some more details on what Prime Minister Modi gifted the Italian Prime Minister, Giorgia Meloni. The Prime Minister gifted a silk stole to her, not just Melody, there were two other gifts as well. Rich textile heritage on the global stage. The gift for the Italian Prime Minister was of a Shirui lily silk stole. Well, this draws its inspiration from the misty heights of Shirui Kashang Peak in Manipur in India. Inspired by the rare Shirui lily, a delicate bell-shaped flower with pale pinkish-white petals that blooms nowhere else in the world. For the Tangkhul Naga community of Manipur, this Shirui lily symbolizes purity, identity and cultural pride. The stole therefore carries not only the beauty of the Himalayan craftsmanship, but also the spirit of indigenous tradition and folklore. The lily also holds deep cultural resonance in Italy, where it has long symbolized purity, grace and artistic refinement.

0: I'm going to go straight across to Pranay Upadhyay for more details on that story. Thoughtful gifts there, replete with symbolism for the Italian Prime Minister. Pranay.
1: You see, Prime Minister Narendra Modi, wherever he travels, you know, he takes special attention and special, special gesture in his gifting and gifting ideas, which also conveys India's rich tradition, India's rich cultural heritage. And with every gifting idea, you can very well see that, you know, to the Italian Prime Minister, he gifted two stoles, one cross of Moga silk from Assam, and also Shirui Lily stole from the Manipuri, from the northeastern area, and the Himalayan craftsmanship, as you mentioned. This clearly shows that, you know, the gifting idea, Italian Prime Minister here, that the special attention was given about the textile tradition, and which the tradition of textile which bonded both these regions historically, from the historical civilizational times of Indian civilization and trade linkages between India and the Roman Empire, in many centuries ago, from that era to present days, where textile connects both these countries. The Prime Minister gifted both these textile masterpieces to the Italian Prime Minister. But he also gifted a special, wood box to the Italian president as well, Sergio Mattarella. And it's a pachikari, a marble inlay box, which was gifted to the Italian president, Sergio Mattarella. And this pachikari box, he was also gifted in this inlay box. There is a CD of Pandit Bhimsen Joshi, M.S. Subbulakshmi, to the Italian president, Sergio Mattarella. This clearly shows that, you know, a special care, a special attention is given in the selection of the of every gift, because if you see a country with which India is trying to forge better relations in terms of the blue economy, Prime Minister Rob Jetten of Netherlands, Prime Minister Modi has gifted Madhubani painting, which is a GI tag folk art tradition from Mithila region, and this painting has fish motifs in it. So a special attention, a special care is quite visible in these gifting ideas. And besides that, you must have seen the Meenakari Kundan earrings Prime Minister Modi gifted to the royalty of Netherlands. And in fact, the Prime Minister gifted King William Alexander and Queen Maxima of Netherlands a blue pottery and Meenakari Kundan earrings, respectively. And blue pottery, you know that it is from Rajasthan, Jaipur, Rajasthan. It is also one of the GI tagged artifacts. And GI tagging is also a very peculiar thing, a very unique thing, that for every product, there is a GI tagging which shows that we have the best craftsmen available for this product in India. And this is also trying to expand the space and scope for these products to be exported in these markets. Because if you see Netherlands, if you see Italy, these are the prominent areas of India's export in Europe. Because, Netherlands is the third largest export destination for India's export in Europe.
0: That's right. You know, Pranay, I also want to ask you, from these gifts, I think what the Prime Minister has also done is, showcase India's rich textile heritage on the global stage, isn't it? We spoke about Muga silk. We've also spoken about the Shirui Lily silk stole from Manipur, which are these gifts for the Italian Prime Minister.
1: Absolutely. That's why I mentioned that historically, the textile trade has been an important part of linkage between the ancient Roman civilization and ancient Indian civilization. And that's why Prime Minister Modi chose to gift the stoles to Italian Prime Minister, because textile is also an important pillar of Italian economy in Italy. And also herein, if you see the Shirui stole, it has the depiction or it has its motive or lily motif in it. Lily also holds a very special space in the Italian culture as well. So this is a special gesture. This is a special linkages Prime Minister wanted to convey to the Italian Prime Minister. And you must have seen those pictures, that melody moment between Prime Minister Modi and Italian Prime Minister Giorgia Meloni. And clearly, this conveys a special gesture from the Indian leadership to the Italian leadership. And also, this also conveys the possibility of trade between India and Italy, because in Italy, they care a lot about the fine texture of the textile about the motifs, about the color, and with every product you can see a special care and special attention was given in the selection of the product, the theme, the sentiment it conveys.
0: I'm going to leave it there for the moment. Pranay Upadhyay getting in those details. Certainly a very beautiful Muga silk stole than the other silk also from Manipur, and stunning and very, very pretty. These are wonderful gifts that the Prime Minister has taken for the Italian Prime Minister. It is protocol for the leader of the country, the head of the government, to in fact take these gifts each time he goes on foreign visits and also bring back certain gifts. And that is also something which happens. But this fair amount of thought that has been put behind these gifts is evident. Also, it's showcased the Indian textile, the beauty and the richness of India's textile heritage. That too is something that the Prime Minister has done with his selective choice of presents he's taken for the Italian Prime Minister. Right. More news. And BJP has escalated the political showdown against Rahul Gandhi over his controversial remarks against the Prime Minister and the Union Home Minister. BJP's Yuva Morcha has formally filed a complaint against the leader of the opposition in Lok Sabha. BJP's complaint moved at New Delhi's police station demands that an FIR be filed against Rahul. Speaking at a rally in UP's Raibareli, Rahul Gandhi launched a sharp tirade against the government, labeled the Prime Minister as a traitor. The Gandhi sign has alleged that the Prime Minister had worked to sell out the nation. He's rehashed some of his old attack lines and said that the Modi government had sold the nation's assets to Adani and Ambani. His tirade comes amid the Prime Minister's state visit to Italy, which has gone viral all over the internet. Now, the reason was, of course, a pack of Melody toffees that the Prime Minister gifted to the Italian Prime Minister. In jest, of course, it grabbed the headlines. But what was a sweet treat for Modi fans soon became a bitter pill for the opposition. The opposition clearly not too pleased with what happened in Italy.
2: मैं पहुंचा हूं अपने घर के नियरेस्ट थाना तिगड़ी थाने में मैंने एक कंप्लेन दर्ज कराई है और मैंने साफ साफ लिखा है कि देश के प्रधानमंत्री और गृह मंत्री के खिलाफ जिस तरीके के शब्दों का प्रयोग राहुल 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
4: Rahul Gandhi has put out a post on X saying this is really not leadership. This is farce. The entire Melody issue that's erupted.
5: He's made a mockery of the position of the Prime Minister. What is this business of distributing Melodies? What, Melanie and Modi is equal to Melody? What is it? What are you trying to do? It's a responsible institution. Prime Minister's office is not a joke. Please don't reduce it to be a joke.
4: Rahul Gandhi goes on to say that the farmers and the people of this country are going through such a crisis and the BJP spectators and leaders are applauding this moment where Prime Minister is handing over candies in Italy.
5: Yeah, exactly. This is not just an insult to the people of India. It's an insult to the image of India. Also, during times of crisis, the Prime Minister should act with some sobriety.
6: Rahul Gandhi ka Pradhan Mantri pe melody wale visual space tarah ka attack. सही मानता है?
7: देखिए, प्रधानमंत्री के जो इमेज बनाने वाले लोग हैं, उन्होंने प्रधानमंत्री की एक अलग इमेज पूरे भारत में बेची। वो इमेज है कि ये एक आदमी है जो 18 घंटे काम करते हैं, 4 घंटे सोते हैं, सुबह उठ के योगा 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बचना चाहिए।
0: The opposition going all guns blazing against the Prime Minister. Now, Prime Minister Modi is going to be chairing a key meeting today, viewers. The crucial meeting is going to be held at 5 p.m. this evening at Seva Tirth, with all union ministers also remain in the national capital amid heightened political and economic discussions within the government. The meeting will take place after Prime Minister returns from his foreign tour. Is expected to be attended by union cabinet ministers, ministers of state with independent charge, and ministers of state in general. Several issues could be discussed during the meeting, including rising fuel prices, impact of the West Asia war on India's oil and gas supply, political administrative roadmap ahead, targets for ministries, and a potential reshuffle in Modi 3.0 cabinet. But there is a meeting that is taking place at 5 this evening. The Prime Minister chairing this meeting. It's a key cabinet meeting which is taking place. The

0: 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रुक सकता नहीं।
1: In fact, just yesterday, the Muslim body, Furfura Sharif's cleric, made an appeal against cow slaughter in Eid. Listen to what he said.
2: ভারতের দ্বিতীয় মুসলিম তীর্থভূমি ফুরফুরা দরবার শরীফ থেকে বলছি, আমরা এবছরে কুরবানি দেব, কিন্তু গরু কুরবানি দেব না, অবশ্যই আইনকে সম্মান জানাতে হবে।
1: But this is now another controversy that has broken out in the state of Bengal, where Humayun Kabir, in fact, rather, is saying that the cow is going to be slaughtered. There will be kurbani during Eid at any cost, is what he said. It's a controversy that has broken out after now. An appeal was also made by a cleric who said that everybody should stay out of trouble and that there is no need to slaughter cows in the Eid celebrations, is what is now being said. I'm going to go across to Tapas. Another controversy that has been generated by Humayun Kabir. You're not new to controversies, Tapas.
3: Well, yes, absolutely, Sneha. A few days back, Humayun Kabir, it seemed that he was ready to follow the steps taken by the West Bengal government. But now today, all of a sudden, countering Tohar Siddiqui, who had earlier yesterday appealed to the people from Muslim community not to go for Kurbani in open spaces and also to avoid Kurbani of cattle. And that's what the plea was from the Pirzada from Furfura Sharif. And he is a very, very well-known cleric in the Muslim community. But all of a sudden, once again today, while addressing the media, Humayun Kabir have once again brought a controversy out of the context of what Tohar Siddiqui has stated. And Humayun categorically stated that there will be Kurbani of cattle and that will happen. And the way it had happened throughout yesteryears, it is going to happen that way. Whether or not the Kurbani would be done in open space has not been clarified by him. But it seems that he is not ready to go with the policies of these state government, or he's not going at par with other appeals coming from the senior clerics from the Muslim community. It seems that he is absolutely on the loggerhead as far as the state government is concerned, and also people and clerics from his own religion, that's from the Muslim community. Next thing.
1: Be with us. I'm going to talk to you about that furthermore. Tapas, to tell us a little about what the rules are and the strict enforcement of the West Bengal Animal Slaughter Control Act from 1950, which obviously seems to be gaining pace at this point in time after the BJP government came to power in the state of Bengal. But this has got to do with the controversy that has been generated by Humayun Kabir. Let's take a listen.
0: कोई मुसलमान को गाय खाने के मना करे तो गवर्नमेंट ऑफ वेस्ट बंगाल का जियो करके वो मना कर दीजिए, लेकिन कुर्बानी तो होगा ही, कुर्बानी कोई मना करेगा वो भी नहीं सुनेगा। वो कुर्बानी सत्ता में आए शुभेंदु 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
1: Of course, this controversy generated after Humayun Kabir said that there would be kurbani of a cow, in fact, of cows as a part of the celebrations in Eid. I'm going to go across to Priyanka Tibrewal of the Bharatiya Janata Party joining us this morning. Thank you for your time, your take on what has been said. One of the clerics yesterday in Bengal said there is no need to slaughter cows and that everybody should be staying out of trouble. But we have Humayun Kabir here saying that kurbani to hogi. How does the party respond? Your party respond?
4: See, there's a simple version to everything. People like Humayun Kabir are not at all law-abiding and they do not believe in democracy or the law system.

0: prevails in our country. Now he forgets that the Article 48 of our Constitution has specifically laid provisions for all this. Now, moreover, every state government has the authority to regularize these laws as per requirement. And our government has already said what has to be said. Now, people like him, who are, like I said, not law-abiding, are saying that they will go against the law. So if they go against the law, then there are provisions according to which they will be booked. They just want to spread terror. And this Humayun Kabir, who is talking so much, he didn't even have the capacity to win 2 seats.
1: You know, it's a section. It's a section as far as the Muslim community is also concerned, because there are concerns even within the Muslim community. Priyanka Tibrewal, that at this point in time, which is something that is not allowed, is not what it should be done, especially during Eid. It's a festival, and that people should stay out of trouble is what many Muslims are saying, including the cleric, whose appeal that there should be no cow slaughter.
0: If you want to jump into fire, nobody can stop you, no? So they are trying to invite this hell by their own, by trying to create disturbances in the working of the government laws, in the working of what the government is saying. If they want to do all this, then their law will take its own course. Humayun Kabir is no special buddy who will be spared. If required, he'll be booked. He'll be taken into custody.
1: Okay. I'm going to, in fact, thank you for joining in. Priyanka Tibrewal, the Bharatiya Janata Party, saying that strictest action is going to be taken against Humayun Kabir if at all he does anything which is against the law. That's what the BJP is now saying. Let's shift focus at this point in time. And more news coming in. Let's take you through these developments. It's got to do with the slogan Rao at Vijay Cabinet Oath. Now, Congress MLA's chair, Kamraj, Rahul Gandhi, Rajiv Gandhi, the oath ended. Political sloganeering began. Long live Rahul chants by new Tamil Nadu Congress mantris. Two of them are a part of Vijay's cabinet. And there was sloganeering that started off. The governor stopped the MLA's post-oath chant. Chants not part of oath is what he said. That's what the governor said. Oath, slogans, chants and then rebuke. High drama at Vijay's cabinet oath, where you heard, in fact, from the governor stepping in and saying that the Congress leaders, the Congress MLAs who are now taking oath as ministers can't be sloganeering. Listen in.
2: Perundalaivar Kamarajar Namam Valga பாரத ரத்னா ராஜீவ்காந்தி நாமம் வாழ்க, மக்கள் தலைவர் ராகுல் காந்தி வாழ்க.
3: That is not a part of your oath.
2: பெருந்தலைவர் காமராஜர் நாமம் வாழ்க, பாரத ரத்னா ராஜீவ்காந்தி நாமம் வாழ்க, மக்கள் தலைவர் ராகுல் காந்தி வாழ்க.
3: That is not a part of your oath.
1: The sloganeering that happened, Congress MLA started to, in fact, chant slogans, something that the governor objected to, saying that this isn't and should not be a part of the oath-taking ceremony. This isn't any political rally. This is inappropriate. What's the message really from the governor, where Congress MLAs, two of them have taken oath as ministers today, a part of Vijay's cabinet, started to shout slogans in favor of, in fact, to cheer Kamraj, Rahul Gandhi and Rajiv Gandhi, something that the governor objected to. Remember, they're taking oath as ministers in the TVK-led government in Vijay's cabinet. But as soon as they took oath, the sloganeering, the political sloganeering began. And that's where the criticism of the governor is stepping in from. Let's take a listen to what in fact these MLAs said immediately after taking oath.
2: Perundalaivar Kamarajar Namam Valga, பாரத ரத்னா ராஜீவ்காந்தி நாமம் வாழ்க, மக்கள் தலைவர் ராகுல் காந்தி வாழ்க.
3: That is not a part of your oath.
2: பெருந்தலைவர் காமராஜர் நாமம் வாழ்க, பாரத ரத்னா ராஜீவ்காந்தி நாமம் வாழ்க, மக்கள் தலைவர் ராகுல் காந்தி வாழ்க.
3: That is not a part of your oath.
1: Okay, sloganeering that happened after the oath-taking ceremony. You heard, in fact, there from the newly appointed ministers who, in fact, were chanting slogans is what we know. These are images from a while ago from the Lok Bhavan, where then the governor stepped in and asked the ministers, asked the newly appointed ministers not to do what they did, and that political sloganeering is not allowed, is what the governor said. Apoorva, getting in more details on that story. Apoorva, the governor taking objection to what happened during the oath-taking ceremony today.
4: Well, as said, Sneha, in fact, if you do see, this is the Congress MLA. They are the first Congress MLA who has been sworn in as the minister there, Rajesh Kumar. And even as he was completing his swearing-in ceremony there and he was completing his oath, you know, he had gone ahead and, you know, praised Kamaraj. He had gone ahead and praised, you know, Rajiv Gandhi as well as Rahul Gandhi as well, you know, tall leaders from the Congress. And not only that, being a Tamarian, he had also gone ahead and praised Kamarajar as well, who is a tall figure in Tamil Nadu politics, a tall figure in the state of Tamil Nadu. And even as he was going ahead and, you know, stating these words, which is long live Kamaraj, long live Rajiv Gandhi, long live Rahul Gandhi, that's when the governor of Tamil Nadu interrupted him and in fact admonished, you know, Rajesh Kumar, saying this is not a part of the oath, you know, meaning that, you know, there is no space for these kind of, you know, comments and statements to be made in an official ceremony. This, in fact, has also, you know, sparked controversy after, you know, we've already seen several ministers who have been sworn in today, close to 23 ministers who have been sworn in as a part of the TVK cabinet, including leaders from the Congress, two MLAs who have been sworn in today, Rajesh Kumar and Vishwanath from the Congress. And, you know, you also have other leaders from alliance parties being sworn in. But this in particular, the governor has taken cognizance and admonishes, you know, the newly elected Congress minister there, saying that he cannot go ahead and make such statements even during a government function. Sneha.
1: Be with us, Apoorva. Coming back to you in a moment from now, we'll listen in to what the MLA has said while taking oath.
2: Perundalaivar Kamarajar Namam Valga, Bharatharatna Rajiv Gandhi Namam Valga, Makkal Thalaivar Rahul Gandhi Valga.
3: That is not a part of your oath.
2: Perundalaivar Kamarajar Namam Valga, Bharatharatna Rajiv Gandhi Namam Valga, Makkal Thalaivar Rahul Gandhi Valga.
3: That is not a part of your oath.
1: And more news coming in at this point in time, where an SP MP has slammed an education minister over remarks on the parliamentary panel. The MP from the Samajwadi Party has said Pradhan's remarks on the parliamentary panel is objectionable. Asking, does Pradhan, now referring to Dharmendra Pradhan here, doesn't understand parliament process? That's a question that the Samajwadi Party leader MP has asking of the education minister, of the union education minister, Dharmendra Pradhan. Pradhan said won't go by parliamentary panel observations. When opposition leaders write reports, you know how it is. That's what the union minister had said. Listening to Rajiv Rai.
5: Kendriya एजुकेशन शिक्षा मंत्री एजुकेशन मिनिस्टर धर्मेंद्र प्रधान ने मेरे ही सवाल पे कह दिया था कि उसमें विपक्ष के मेंबर हैं, उसकी फाइंडिंग्स कैसी होगी, वो कई बार पॉलिटिकली मोटिवेटेड होता है, इस तरह के उन्होंने इंडिकेशंस दिए थे जवाब देते वक्त।
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1: All right, so you heard, in fact, from the Samajwadi Party MP, they're questioning the education minister. Also said, we'll question NTA chief and secretary higher education on the NEET paper leak. This is Rajiv Rai, who is a member of the standing committee. It's a parliamentary committee objecting to Dharmendra Pradhan's comments and findings of the Standing Committee report. The Samajwadi Party MP has now hit out to the Education Minister, Dharmendra Pradhan. Pradhan's comment on the Standing Committee is highly objectionable, is what the Samajwadi Party MP has said. Also saying, and I'm going to quote him here, does he not understand the parliamentary process? Amit has more on that story. Amit, take us through the details of what exactly was said by the Union Home Minister, Union Education Minister, I beg your pardon, that has invited the ire of the Samajwadi Party MP.
7: Sneha, in the last week press conference, I had asked Union Education Minister, Mr. Dharmendra Pradhan, about the observations and comments made by the Parliamentary Standing Committee on Education on NTA and its performance, which he had said that there are, you know, there are certain opposition leaders in the panel, so I would not like to comment on it. When opposition members sit in the Standing Committee, they tend to make comments of this sort. And this had triggered a very aggressive response from the opposition parties in India bloc, including Leader of Opposition Rahul Gandhi. But now Rajiv Rai, speaking to India Today, has slammed Union Education Minister Dharmendra Pradhan. Rajiv Rai happens to be a member of the Standing Committee, which was, you know, in a way that response was given by Mr. Dharmendra Pradhan. So Rajiv Rai is saying that possibly Mr. Dharmendra Pradhan does not have understanding of the parliamentary processes. He's also pointing out as to how this particular Standing Committee has more members from the Bharatiya Janata Party, irrespective of the fact whether Mr. Digvijay Singh heads the committee. And he says that like any other Standing Committee, you have more members from the ruling party because this committees are formed in proportionate measure. Number one. Number two, he's saying that the members can give dissent note. So he knows that the report can be tabled in the parliament only once all the members of the committee clear it, or at least their dissent notes are, noted down. So I beg your pardon. So Rajiv Rai is saying that, possibly these comments were made by the minister in order to deflect or divert attention from quote-unquote inefficiencies of his own office. Back to you.
1: Getting in those details is my colleague Amit Bhardwaj. Now, listening to what the Education Minister Dharmendra Pradhan had said on the 15th of May in a press conference that Amit was just referring to, this was on the NEET question paper leak.
8: हमें NTA को सुप्रीम कोर्ट की आदेश करने NTA बनी है. 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
1: Well, the NEET paper leak controversy, in fact, in Rajasthan, is deepening with explosive claims from self-proclaimed whistleblower Shashikant Sothar. Now, he's alleged that a viral guest paper reached him on the night of the 3rd of May and was subsequently shown to officials of a coaching centre and the Sikar SP Praveen Naik. He said authorities discussed the matter for 4 days before finally emailing the NTA on the 7th of May, claiming a delay of 4 days. However, Sikar SP Praveen Naik, speaking to India Today, denied these allegations. He said he never met the so-called whistleblower, whose claims he called fabricated. The SP confirmed that some people had approached a local police station with papers related to the leak, but said they never returned to formally file an FIR. So what could have they done? Meanwhile, the NEET paper has now reached the parliament. The standing committee, we just told you, on education has summoned Higher Education Secretary Vineet Joshi and NTA Chief Abhishek Singh at 1 p.m. The panel, headed by MP of the Congress Party, Digvijay Singh, will seek answers on the NEET leak and steps taken to implement pro-panel findings after the 2024 question paper leak as well.
9: जब मैंने केमिस्ट्री की पीडीएफ देखी तो पता चला कि उस पीडीएफ में उस दिन नीट में आए हुए हुबहू 45 के 45 क्वेश्चन एज इट इज थे. उसको देखते ही हम दोनों सकते में आ गए और फिर मैंने भी उनसे पूछा कि और भी कोई 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
1: It's time for a quick commercial break here. 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Mother-in-law faces action as well. Giribala is set to be Axis Consumer Forum judge.
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0: 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And on TuneIn's Classic Rock Hits, you'll find only the best in high-octane awesomeness. 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
4: A fiery face-off at the Ministry of External Affairs press conference. The tension exploded when journalist Hel Ling directly questioned the Indian delegation, asking why India should be trusted.
5: I am wondering, as we strengthen our partnership, why should we trust you? Can you promise that you will try to stop the human rights violations that goes on in your country? And also, will the Prime Minister start taking critical questions from the Indian press at some point in the future? And also, if possible, I would like you to answer straight away.
4: What followed was a strong and combative response from MEA Secretary C.B. George, who fiercely defended India's democracy, constitutional values, diversity, and human rights record.
6: You ask me a question, let me answer it. India is a civilizational country which has something unique which it offered to the world and it continues to offer to the world. Before the 2023 G20 meeting, there couldn't be a joint declaration. After the G20, which India held in 2024, there couldn't be a joint declaration. But when India organized the G20 in 2023, what happened? The whole world, despite the differences, came together and we were able to adopt a common global declaration, the Delhi Declaration. This shows the trust of the world towards India. India had epics and books.
4: The journalist repeatedly interrupted George while he was answering, which prompted a stern response from him.
6: Please don't interrupt me. You ask me a question, please. Let me finish my question. Let me finish my answer to the question. Let me answer. Okay? I will come to you. Please have patience.
4: George accused ignorant NGOs of creating a distorted image of India abroad. The MEA maintained that India's vibrant media landscape, constitutional framework, and democratic institutions speak for themselves.

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0: 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The world comes together at Sharda. 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
1: Good afternoon, and thank you for tuning into India Today. You're watching Lunch Break. I'm Suesha Sound. First, a quick check of the top headlines we're tracking for you this afternoon. 23 mantris inducted to Vijay Cabinet, 21 TVK and 2 Congress mantris, 33 member Vijay Cabinet in Tamil Nadu, IUML and VCK to be accommodated later. Tamil Nadu Cabinet expansion starts with Vande Mataram before Tamil anthem. DMK fumes, says Vijay let Tamilians down, claims CM couldn't stand up to centre. Manhunt on for Twisha's absconding husband. Cops increase reward on husband to 30,000. Mother-in-law faces action. Giribala set to be axed as Consumer Forum judge. Minister to chair key meet upon returning from Italy. High-level meet with mantris at Prime Minister Modi's office amid West Asia war. Prime Minister Modi to chair meet at 5 p.m. Modi asked all ministers to remain in Delhi for the meet. Congress protests on meat leak gate in Jaipur. Anger spills on the streets. Congress workers topple barricades. Cops use water cannons on protesters. Outrage over Rahul's Modi traitor remark. BJP files complaint against Rahul, calls his mindset anarchic and divisive. BJP demands apology from Rahul, files complaint. First up, we cut across to breaking news coming in. Government sources telling India Today that there is no shortage of petrol or fuel or LPG in the country. Government is receiving feedback from Pan India from petrol pumps, where pumps are not giving fuel or giving reduced fuel, that and they are being pulled up. There is no reduction in the oil coming from Russia at the moment. There is a spurt in sales in some of the pumps. And this is primarily because of three reasons: harvesting season and higher diesel demand, shift from private OMCs who are retailing at a higher price to PSUs, shift from institutional / commercial sales, which are priced around 20 rupees higher as per actual international price. That's the word coming in from government sources. Once again, putting out a message to the entire country to say that there is no shortage of petrol or fuel or LPG in the country at the moment. So far, the situation is pretty much under control. So if anyone faces any sort of a problem at a petrol pump, then that is something that is more on a base level. As information coming in of how the government is receiving feedback from Pan India, especially from every petrol pump, to be specific about petrol being sold as per demand. Pumps that are not giving fuel or giving reduced fuel are now being pulled up by the government, is the information we are getting. Also saying that there is no reduction in oil coming from Russia. So the message going out very clearly to the entire country to say that at the moment, nothing on record by the government to say that at the moment there is any shortage of fuel or petrol or diesel or LPG. And the quantities that are required are very much in capacity. But in case any petrol pump is falling short, then they're personally checking with every petrol pump. There is a spurt in sales in some of the pumps, and that is due to three reasons: harvesting season and higher diesel demand, shift from private OMCs who are retailing at a higher price to PSUs, and there is a shift from institutional / commercial sales, which are priced around 20 rupees higher as per actual international price. My colleague Himanshu will join us shortly to take us through the details of what we are picking up from our sources. But the message is out there loud and clear for every Indian to know that at the moment, if anyone faces any problem at any petrol pump, it should not be read into as an actual shortage in petrol or diesel or LPG, because the government is saying that at the moment there's no shortage. They're also checking with every petrol pump across the country. Let me take this to my colleague Aishwarya Paliwal. She's joining us on the broadcast. Aishwarya, first up, what's the message coming in from the government and the petrol pumps that are falling short? Due to what reasons, and how is the government taking action against them to ensure that the common man does not suffer?
2: Well, you know, Suresha, first and foremost, the government is very, very clear, and from what we are understanding, not just from one place, but from multiple sources, that there actually is no shortage. In fact, let me tell you, some of the petrol pumps, and those are the news that even the government has now received, some of the petrol pumps, if they are saying for some reason that they do not have the petrol or the diesel, then that report is being given to the government, and those pumps specifically are now being looked at. The government is also very clearly saying that in the month of May, what you really see is that there is a spike in the demand of diesel. That's the reason why we are seeing more and more people going out and purchasing petrol and diesel, because this is also the time when a lot of harvesting takes place. The government is also saying that there is no shortage of fuel, and the way in which we used to get oil from Russia, that still continues. So in that supply chain, there is no breakdown. The government wants us again coming out and saying that at the moment, if we speak about LPG, there is enough and more supply. If we speak about fuel at the moment, there is enough and more supply. And some of the petrol pumps, because those are the kind of news that even the government is looking at, and that's the feedback that they are getting. Those petrol pumps are now being very keenly looked at. Suresha,
1: getting us those details. Prime Minister Modi is all set to chair a key meeting today. The crucial meeting that is to happen at 5 p.m. at Seva Teerth, with all union ministers asked to remain in the national capital amid heightened political and economic discussions within the government. The meeting will take place soon after Prime Minister Modi returns from his foreign tour and is expected to be attended by all union cabinet ministers, ministers of state with independent charge, and ministers of state. Several issues that could be discussed during this meeting, including rising fuel prices, the impact of the West Asia war on India's oil and gas supply, the political and administrative roadmap ahead, targets for ministries, and a potential reshuffle in the Modi 3.0 cabinet. Aishwarya Paliwal, who continues to stay with us on the broadcast to give us further details of what's expected to happen at 5 p.m. as part of this meeting. Aishwarya.
2: Well, you know, Suresha, this is a very crucial meeting. It's the Council of Ministers meeting. We will have every minister sitting there, and the chair of the meeting is Prime Minister Narendra Modi himself. What has been done in the past 2 years under Modi 3.0, that's something that will be looked at. A report card of sorts, let me tell you, is something that will be given out. There are from what we understand at the moment, close to 7 or 8 detailed reports that will be presented, and what needs to be done next. What are those areas, the gaps that the government feels that they need to be filled? All those areas will be looked at, and also there will be a thorough discussion on what's happening in West Asia, how Indian economy needs to be shielded, which are the ministries which can play a huge role in that. All those things will be very keenly looked at. The meeting will begin at 4 p.m. and we are expecting the meeting to go on till late, because all those things will be looked at, the gaps and how those gaps need to be filled, and which are the ministries which can really come to the forefront and play a huge role in this. All those things will be discussed very keenly in this very crucial Council of Ministers meeting today.
1: All right, Aishwarya, many thanks for getting us those details. Let's also break this down for our viewers to give you a sense of what today's meeting is all about and why this is so crucial. Prime Minister will be chairing this meeting, but the key issues that will be discussed: rising fuel prices, the impact of the West Asia war on India's oil and gas supply, outline political and administrative roadmap on who will handle what and how the government will wade through this, set target for every ministry, potential reshuffle in the Modi 3.0 cabinet that is also expected, and the implementation of major government schemes that is on the cards. And we are now getting you details of another day of Mumbai demolition drive, where bulldozers are razing down illegal encroachment. Yesterday, you had witnessed violence that had happened during demolition. Stone pelting that had occurred at the demolition team in Mumbai's Bandra. 7 to 8 miscreants who were held for stone pelting. Heavy police deployment that is at that spot. Armed personnel who have also been deployed. 4 days of demolition drive that has been conducted in Mumbai, where bulldozer run continues even today. Mumbai that is seeing a massive demolition drive at Garib Nagar near Bandra railway station turned violent when local residents started pelting stones on the police personnel. This happened around 3:30 p.m. Additional police force that was deployed to take charge of the situation. Nearly 7 to 8 miscreants who have been detained. The situation is under control. Today the security has been heightened. Demolition drive that is very much continuing under the surveillance of local police, SRPF and even the railway police deployment. There you see those pictures of how the demolition drive continues. Remember, this is a very important section of land, prime area in Bandra, adjacent to the Bandra station. And the illegal encroachment that is now being raised down by the authorities. But there has been a lot of resistance from the locals there. This despite the fact that the court was amply clear in their order that those who rightfully deserve an alternative and that has been mapped will get so. But those who actually reside in these illegal encroachment are now agitated and this escalated yesterday, so much so that violence was witnessed. Despite the fact that there is heavy police deployment and many of them are armed personnel, but locals who went on to pelt stones at them, and such was the situation that 7 to 8 miscreants were later detained. However, the demolition drive that is continuing in full swing, there is nothing stopping the authorities, stopping those who are actually raising down these illegal structures. Because remember, this entire area will then be joined with the Bandra station and there will be more development in this section that has been illegally encroached upon all these years. Finally, after the court's order, now authorities are acting on it. And there you see the action on the ground. We are showing you those aerial pictures of this entire stretch and how it is being raised down when it comes to the illegal encroachments. Vidya, my colleague, joining us on the broadcast with further details on how the situation is today. Vidya, given the sort of violence that had broken down yesterday and police personnel who have been deployed, heightened police security, hopefully under control.
3: Well, certainly, you know, 1,200 police personnel are deployed here, of course, apart from the railway officials. So, there is a heavy cover. The riot control police is also here. This was the situation yesterday as well. But if I can just show you, this is where the entire demolition is really happening. And, the stone pelting had happened on the other side of the road. From there, the stones were pelted. However, the riot police really got into action. The Mumbai police also was in support and they immediately controlled it. It did not take too long. And it was not just one. There are a couple of actually skirmishes that have actually happened. But the overall, if you look

at it, the situation has been under control, and that's how the entire demolition work has almost reached 85-90% work completion that they have. Remember, this is about 600 crore worth of land that we are really talking about, where the railway wants to build some integrated railway project, because right ahead is the Bandra terminus, and as we have been speaking to the railway officials here, they said that right now about 50 trains leave

0: we have been speaking to the railway officials here. They said that, you know, right now about 50 trains leave from Mumbai area. And the railway department...
1: Tell your camera person to also pan the camera to give us a sense of how exactly is the situation panning out today with regards to the locals, with regards to work happening and the bulldozers that are running to raise down those structures.
0: Well, I can ask Kiran to actually show, you know, how the people who have been, you know, asked to leave from here, they are put up on the other side of the road. They are actually there. They have been, they spend the entire night under the open sky. But then demolition work, as you can see, is here. The entire rubble that you can see is being picked up from here and taken away. About 85-90% work has been completed. What really remains is the fact that, you know, this is not just something that has happened overnight. This entire slum has been here and demolition work had been taken up earlier as well. But because of a stay by the High Court, the demolition work could not happen. Now that the High Court had given a go-ahead, this entire portion of the Garib Nagar area of Bandra is being demolished, and certainly what really lays ahead is that railway is able to protect these and actually build up on the project, or else we will see more demolitions happening if people really come in and start squatting again.
1: Oh yes, absolutely. But like you're saying, that majority of the work has concluded, and really the last leg of it that remains. Given how today the situation is comparatively under control, if you could give our viewers a sense of how long for the entire exercise to be carried out, and then, of course, work will resume once the new structure has to be built.
0: Well, the new structure will really start happening only a little later. What the railways are saying is that the completion of the work would take about 3 to 4 years, building of a terminus and integrated passenger, stay areas and a lot of other facilities that need to provide, not just for those traveling outside Mumbai, but also for the local services that are there. What they're really looking at here, if you can look at this project right now, there are about 100 homes that the High Court had directed, there are 100 structures that the railways cannot demolish. So the railways is trying to take care that those 100 structures are untouched. They are not, in any way seeing any demolition. But the rest of it, because the demolition has really taken place in other areas, right now you can see the workers who have climbed up. Right there, they're trying to demolish those large structures as well. All those structures will certainly go down. But what they're really hoping for is that all the structures, when it gets cleared off from here, the entire, those things that you can see, the rubble, all that has to be removed. And then what the railway is promising, that they will fence this area to ensure that people do not squat back. Because remember, there are people standing right here. They have not left this area. You can see, if I can ask cameraman Kiran to just pan on the other side of the road, you know, you can see those people living here, right there, ensuring that they do not leave from this place. They are right here. The railway has to make sure that those people do not come back, and, you know, they remove all their worldly goods that they have probably from here and leave. So the railway certainly will try their best, but right now, what they have is a bigger job in hand to protect after this entire demolition work, wherein so much of effort has really gone in. All that area is really preserved and ensured that this 600 crore worth of plot that you see right here, which is about 1.3 acres of land, this is protected and ensured that the project that they really need to do for the passengers, that really happens.
1: Absolutely, and it has been a very intense exercise to carry out given the sort of resistance from the locals. Vidya, I request you to stay on as we now play out this response by Vineet Abhishek, PRO, Western Railways.
0: You know, to prevent that such kind of things really do not happen again, because your demolition drive will go on for a while again right now, how are you ensuring that this doesn't ever happen?
2: That's a great question. You see, whenever we plan this kind of an exercise, which is a bit large, you know, in terms of size, in terms of manpower deployment, and in terms of the challenges that we are seeing here, we preempt a lot of scenarios, we preempt a lot of situations, and based on those assumptions, we depute our specific squads. As you have been seeing, there is a large deployment of uniform staff here.

0: almost 500 from city police, 250 from RPF, 200 from GRP. So, and almost 1,200 strong, staff has been deployed here since 19th of May when we started this initiative, and which will go on till 23rd. So we have, definitely have the expertise to neutralize, to tackle all such situations. But it is very important at this point of time to, convey our deepest appreciation to the entire city of Mumbai, the citizens of Mumbai, the our esteemed passengers, who have been extremely, extremely cooperative. They have been extremely happy at the development here, the issue that is being taken care of here. You see, this what we are doing right now is just executing what Honorable High Court has directed us, instructed us to do, which is demolishing all the illegal structures here. Honorable High Court has been very clear that except the 100 identified structures, all remaining structures must go. And that's exactly what we have been doing. While we are doing all this, we are also taking care to ensure that we follow all the safety protocols. We have a high level of, we are maintaining a high level of empathy to what's happening to the people who are here. Yesterday, the whole night and evening, we distributed more than 2,000 bottles of water. Late evening yesterday, we distributed packed meals. See, while the work must be done, we are trying to ensure there is no harm to anyone, there is no issue to anybody. And yes, what you mentioned yesterday, there was a bit of an issue during the early evening yesterday. But as we all saw, within 15 minutes, the entire issue was taken care of. The work did not stop. The work did not stop while this issue was being, taking place. The work did not stop subsequently, and the work has been going on the whole night as well. And as we can see, it's going on right now.
1: And well, India Today has yet again reported the story ahead of everyone else. Yesterday, we told you that the Tamil Nadu cabinet expansion would take place today and that two Congress MLAs would be sworn in. Today, Chief Minister C. Joseph Vijay's cabinet has expanded to 23 ministers, with two from the Congress. Yesterday, TVK also invited VCK and IUML to be part of the cabinet. Today, VCK will hold discussions and propose its nominees. As of now, the cabinet expansion is expected to grow further in the days to come. Meanwhile, Tamil Nadu Congress in charge, Girish Chodankar, has rejected claims that the party has betrayed the DMK. He said that India bloc remains intact at the national level and that Congress is only expanding its role in regional states.
2: DMK is still upset with you, sir, and they still claim that, like, you should have come and met them and such. What does Congress have as a response for them?
3: See, our leaders had already spoken to them from Delhi regarding respecting the mandate of the people. So people of Tamil Nadu have given one direction to us. We followed that direction. We did not betray anybody. If DMK was short of forming the government of 5 MLAs that we possess, then definitely we could have called as betrayal. Respecting the people's mandate is not a betrayal.
2: What is the future for India Alliance now, sir?
3: Yes, India Alliance is intact. In Kerala also, we fought with the local left, but nationally, they are our allies. In West Bengal, we fought with TMC, but they are our national allies. I believe in Tamil Nadu also, the same allies continues.
1: And breaking news coming in, TVK MLA Tennarasu has started addressing his swearing-in speech even before the governor could speak. The TVK MLA, who started his swearing-in speech stating, and I quote, "I am no one without Talapathy Vijay," unquote. Tamil Nadu governor asked Tennarasu to wait, stating, "Just wait." Even as the TVK MLA began his swearing-in speech, Congress slogan Rao that occurred at Vijay's cabinet oath. Congress MLAs who cheered for Kamraj, Rahul, Rajiv, oath ended and political slogans began. Long live Rahul Gandhi, chants by new Tamil Nadu Congress mantris that went on in full swing for Rahul Gandhi and Rajiv Gandhi. This is what happened at the Lok Bhavan in Chennai during the swearing-in ceremony of the cabinet, especially with TVK MLA Tennarasu, who started addressing his swearing-in speech even before the governor could speak. And while he not just violated protocol, but what he wanted to say was, and he said, without the governor's permission, to say, I am no one without Talapathy Vijay. That is exactly when the Tamil Nadu governor interrupted, saying, just wait.
4: தளபதி இன்றி நான் இல்லை கா தென்னரசு எனும் நான் சட்டப்படி அமைக்கப்பட்ட தளபதி இன்றி நான் இல்லை கா தென்னரசு எனும் நான் சட்டப்படி அமைக்கப்பட்ட
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6: It is not a part of your oath.
4: தளபதி இன்றி நான் இல்லை கா தென்னரசு எனும் நான் சட்டப்படி அமைக்கப்பட்ட
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6: It is not a...
1: Pramod Madhav joining us on the broadcast. Pramod, do give us more clarity whether this was deliberate or played emotional, whether they violated protocol on purpose, because it was not just one incident, two separate incidents at the same event.
2: Well, Suisha, this is like the immediate expansion of the cabinet. And you saw now the ministers' numbers jumping to 33. And of course, there were like several ministers were a bit very emotional. And that is when Thanarasa went there and said, like, if Talabindi Nayanilai, which means I am nothing without Talabadi, that is Vijay. And he started like speaking already, he reading the oath. And that is when the governor had to interrupt. Very rarely it happens because they would have been earlier said, like, how to follow the protocol and such. But he went ahead and so governor had to interrupt. However, with Kamaraj, he went ahead. And they took the names of former Prime Minister Rajiv Gandhi, and today it's his Memorial Day, along with Kamaraja, the former Chief Minister of Tamil Nadu, important Congress leader from the state, and then Rahul Gandhi, and then the governor had to interrupt, claiming that this is not part of your oath, in a way trying to say that others should not follow it and such. So these are like two important events that occurred today while the 33 ministers took oath here at Asvesha.
1: Pramod, I request you to stay on with us as we keep our focus on the oath-taking ceremony. But before that, let's listen in to that row that is now making headlines, which happened at the oath-taking ceremony.
4: Talabadi Indri Naan Illai. Ka Thennara Senum Naan. Sattapadi Amakya Patra.
5: Perundalaivar Kamarajar Naamam Valga. பாரத ரத்னா ராஜீவ்காந்தி நாமம் வாழ்க மக்கள் தலைவர் ராகுல் காந்தி வாழ்க
6: It is not a part of your oath.
5: பெருந்தலைவர் காமராஜர் நாமம் வாழ்க பாரத ரத்னா ராஜீவ்காந்தி நாமம் வாழ்க மக்கள் தலைவர் ராகுல் காந்தி வாழ்க
6: It is not a part of your oath.
1: Yes, the oath-taking ceremony for the TVK government in Tamil Nadu, and yet again the Tamil anthem row that had returned taking political spotlight, the DMK has now intensified its attack on the Vijay-led government. Senior leader Anbil Mahesh, in a post on X, questioned whether this was the change promised to the people. He accused the regime of sidelining Tamil rights and Tamil pride while alleging that the government was resorting to lies instead of answers amid the growing controversy. Other DMK leaders have also accused the government of failing to defend Tamil pride and once again ignoring established anthem protocol. They claimed that TVK government could not enforce its own promises, alleging that it failed to stand up to the governor and instead gave false assurances to the people of Tamil Nadu. Even as Vijay expanded his cabinet to 23 ministers today, the anthem controversy has once again dominated Tamil Nadu's political discourse. Notably, after the previous ceremony, even TVK ally CPI had questioned why the Tamil anthem was not played first. The party pointed out that Tamizhthai Vastu was played only after Vande Mataram and the national anthem, sought answers over the apparent protocol shift and demanded that the Tamil anthem be accorded first place at all official events in the state.
7: This is very, very unfortunate. The last occasion this happened, the TVK government, the TVK ministers assured that this will not happen. They said Tamil Thai Vastu will be given. the same pride of place which it enjoyed earlier, that it will be sung. First, in all the government functions, there is a Tamil Nadu government order which says so, and there is the precedence, the convention that Tamil Thai waltz should be sung first. See, the only problem is the Tamil TVK government should have insisted that Tamil Thai waltz should be sung first. It is not a state secret. They should have found out earlier. If the governor says, no, no, we will not sing Tamil Thai waltz first, then that should have been exposed. They should have stood up to the governor. But none of these things have happened. It is the assurance of the TVK minister that what happened in the swearing-in ceremony of the chief minister will happen again. They are not even able to assure. They were not even able to follow this simple promise. They were not even able to enforce this. See, if they had said, TVK had said, no, no, this had happened there. We have no control. We will not do it. This is how it will happen there. No problem. They gave the assurance. The people of Tamil Nadu would have understood that the TVK government is not able to stand up to the governor. They gave the assurance. They gave the image out that they will stand up for the rights.
1: Bringing back my colleague Pramod Madhav, who continues to stay with us on the broadcast. Pramod, well, the DMK will obviously take pot shots at every opportunity when it comes to criticizing the TVK on any occasion. But here, how is the TVK responding to what happened?
8: Swisha, we tried speaking to several ministers over here, and it was India Today who actually foresaw that this could turn into a problem. Vande Mataram was sung over there, because initial cabinet event also the same thing happened, and other Arjuna minister had to come forward, and he had to say that Tamil Varga and Tamil will be given import to the state of Tamil Nadu. However, we see the same thing again. Well, we put forward this question to the CPMs and leaders, Shanmugam and also CPI, who condemned this earlier, and they very clearly state that the chief minister had informed them that this is an event as per protocol where the governor or the president participates. The importance will be given in such order. First is Vande Mataram, then national anthem, and then the state anthem. So they claim, and then they ask, will that be the same in the assembly? Because we've seen earlier during the DMK regime that every time Tamil anthem is sung, R.N. Ravi, the then governor, will walk out from the assembly. Will that happen, or will Tamil anthem be given importance, or will that be changed as well? For which Shanmugam said that we need to wait and watch what is going to happen. But it looks like the same netas who actually condemned it earlier were inside for this particular event. And right now, probably we could get a statement from them, but we all have them on camera where they claim that the CM has announced that this is a protocol which needs to be followed here. And that is why DMK is taking the pot shots now, Swisha.
1: Pramod, I want to thank you for getting us those details, and we wait and watch how the TVK really deals with it. Moving on, India Today's big impact in the Twisha death case. Twisha's mother-in-law, Giribala Singh, who was to be appointed as a consumer forum judge, will not be appointed to the post now as she faces grave charges in the Twisha case. Meanwhile, Twisha's family has leveled serious allegations against Giribala. The family has claimed that Giribala made several calls immediately after Twisha's death. The calls, the family alleged, were made to judges and people linked to the judiciary. The family further claimed that the calls were also made to CCTV footage operators and has demanded a probe into the calls that were made by Twisha's mother-in-law. Twisha's parents faced a setback as a Bhopal court dismissed the family's plea seeking a second post-mortem, while also noting that the body can be preserved in available facilities within Bhopal. The victim's kin have alleged lapses in the investigation process.
9: Magistrate ne application decide karte hue hamara SHO ko nirdeshit kara hai ki aap body ko प्रिजर्व करने के लिए जो हर संभव प्रयास करें और हमको सूचित करें. तो कहीं ना कहीं ये दिखाता है कि मजिस्ट्रेट 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
1: Cutting across to my colleague Ravish Pal Singh joining us on the broadcast. Ravish, there are several unanswered questions in this case, especially in the manner in which the investigation is also continuing. But with regards to Giri Bala Singh making those immediate calls, trying to pull strings with those she's known very closely in the judiciary for damage control, what more is coming in on that front?
11: बिल्कुल, अब जो ये नया इसमें खुलासा हुआ है कि गिरिबाला सिंह ने जिस तरीके से त्विशा की मौत के अगले दिन कई सारे कॉल्स किए हैं, अराउंड 46 नंबर्स हैं जो त्विशा की फैमिली की तरफ से रिलीज किए गए हैं और 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
1: All right, Ravish, many thanks for getting us those latest details. And there you see the sort of versions that are coming in, especially against Twisha's mother-in-law, some terming her monster-in-law and some saying that she could probably be framed. But needless to say, Giribala Singh, who is a retired MP district court judge and influential at that, axed consumer forum chief and Twisha's mother-in-law, Giribala Singh has been accused of dowry harassment and abetment to suicide in the Twisha case. Allegedly called up judges after Twisha's death is now what is being looked into. 46 calls, like Ravish was telling us, were made immediately after Twisha's death from Giribala's number. Giribala currently out on anticipatory bail and also has been speaking to the media saying that she and her son are being framed. But the sort of statements that have been made by her reek of patriarchy and have evoked several reactions. Meanwhile, the latest updates in the Twisha probe case, where Twisha's mother-in-law has been axed as consumer forum judge, a probable position that she was likely to get but is not to get anymore. Twisha's husband, Samar, who is still missing, he's been on the run for the last 10 days and the police searching for him. The cops have increased bounty on Samarth from 10,000 rupees to now 30,000 rupees. NCW, who sought a report on Twisha's husband, especially his passport details, the mother-in-law's passport details and the CCTV footage, as there have been glaring lapses in the sort of versions that have come in. Bhopal court has also rejected two autopsy plea. I beg your pardon, the second post-mortem plea that had been filed, and the Madhya Pradesh government that is pushing for a CBI probe in this case given the sort of discrepancies that have emerged so far. Samarth's anticipatory bail plea has certainly been rejected, but remember, it's been 10 days. He continues to be on the run. The fear of the cops also that he could flee the country, and that is why they initiated proceedings with the passport office to ensure that his passport is revoked. With that, it's time for us to slip into a very short commercial break. We'll be back on the other side with the very latest. Do stay tuned to India Today.
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0: And cutting across to breaking news coming in, healthy voting in Falta that has been reported till 11 a.m. 42% is the voter turnout that has been recorded so far, where voters have queued up in large numbers to cast their votes. Voters were claiming that they're casting their votes without any fear. That's a big message coming in from voters in Falta, where remember the sort of violence that had broken out during the second phase of polling, and most importantly, how there were several allegations against the TMC, especially where the BJP had raised the issue of taping and how people who wanted to vote for BJP were not being able to because their button had been taped on the EVM, because of which there was re-voting that was to happen in Falta, and today that it is happening. A huge voter turnout till 11 a.m. itself at 42%. That's a little below 50%, a little bit below half the voting population that has already come out in large numbers to cast their votes. And they say that they are casting their votes without any fear. Most importantly, what is grabbing all the attention at this point to how Pushpa of Falta has gone missing. That's right, Jahangir Khan, who's gone missing from palace-like home, TMC pick. Jahangir Khan, who is untraceable now. Remember, he was to contest, but last minute he withdrew from the re-polling that was happening. The famous area don, Jahangir Khan, who has openly threatened voters on camera, asking them to vote for the TMC. But now he's not just out of the contest, he's even missing from his palace-like home. He's not at where he used to live. After the poll pullout, Jahangir Khan has suddenly vanished. He's gone missing. Falta's Pushpa, as he's famously called, is missing on poll day. And there is speculation over whether he feared force. And that is what led him to go into hiding. BJP has said that Falta's Pushpa jhuk gaya. That's the exact statement made by the BJP, Falta's Pushpa jhuk gaya, which means he's bent down, he's bowed down, he's accepted defeat. Listen in.
1: यही जो घर है, ये घर की दूसरी तरफ से हम लोग ये मंजिलें देख सकते हैं कि वहाँ पे एक एयर कंडीशन मशीन लगाया हुआ है घर के सामने, और उसी के साथ साथ जो घर है वो बोला जा रहा है कि वही रूम के साथ और दो रूम 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
0: फ्लैश flashlights, chaos, and one furious Salman. Yes, Salman Khan erupted at the paparazzi outside a Mumbai hospital after they surrounded him for reactions. The actor later blasted the media online, calling out the invasion of privacy. While fans continued decoding his recent emotional social media posts, take a look at this report to know what happened.
4: A hospital gate, screaming paparazzi, and a furious Salman Khan. Mumbai witnessed a full-blown celebrity meltdown after Salman Khan lost his cool over what he called an invasion of privacy. What started as a routine hospital visit soon turned into a confrontation. Eventually spilling onto social media through a series of explosive late night posts that sent fans into panic mode. Viral videos showed Salman Khan losing his cool outside a Mumbai hospital after paparazzi surrounding him and repeatedly shouted for his attention. A visibly irritated Salman even stopped to scold the photographers before leaving in his car. Meanwhile, the actor took to his social media handle and strongly criticized the behavior of the media outside the hospital. Salman expressed disappointment over what he called an invasion of privacy during a sensitive moment. However, the actor's anger did not stop there. In another post, Salman Khan slammed the idea of turning someone's pain into entertainment and called out photographers for profiting from difficult moments. Interestingly, Salman's emotional outburst came just days after another cryptic social media post about loneliness, which had already triggered massive speculation online. The post instantly sparked concern among fans, with many wondering if the superstar was hinting at something personal. However, Salman later clarified that the post was not about his own emotional state. The actor insisted that he is surrounded by family, friends, and fans, and said people had unnecessarily turned a simple thought into breaking news. While the exact reason behind Salman's hospital visit still remains unknown, the incident has once again reignited the ongoing debate around celebrity privacy and paparazzi culture. On the work front, Salman was recently seen in a cameo appearance in Raja Shivaji.
5: Shivaji nahi, Shivaji Raza manaisa.

0: and he will next be seen in the much-awaited film Matrubhumi. Dallas, Entertainment Bureau, India Today.
1: मौत से क्या डरना, उसे तो आना है।
2: That's all that we can pack for you in this edition of the news. Do stay tuned to India Today. Coming up next is our special segment, So South, where you get to watch all that is making headlines down south. 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
5: Highest temperature not. Banda in Uttar Pradesh is leading the list at a blistering 48.2 degrees Celsius. In capital Delhi, temperatures are at up to 46 degrees Celsius and hospitals are witnessing a surge in patients suffering from dehydration, exhaustion, dizziness and other heat-related illness. Doctors have warned that rapidly fluctuating temperatures may leave people vulnerable to both heat stress and seasonal infections. As the capital swelters under intense heat, the Delhi government has deployed mobile heat relief units onto the streets to provide respite to the public.
6: Well, it's just getting hotter in Delhi and steps are being taken by the government to do what they can to help the people, to in fact ensure that people are safe, because during this time when temperatures go past the 45 degrees Celsius mark, things get very difficult for humans and for animals, birds, everyone. Now, one of these centers is called the cooling zone. It's one step that has been taken by the Delhi government, one among the few it's taken.
5: But there is no relief in sight yet. The Met Department has warned that Delhi is likely to get even hotter still this week. With extreme temperatures becoming increasingly common, towns and cities across the country are not just battling a heat wave, they are learning to live through longer, harsher and more dangerous summers, attempting to adapt to a future where this level of heat becomes the new normal. With Sneha Mordani and Amit Bhardwaj, Bureau Report, India Today.

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0: We are starting the show with a breaking right now. And this is about Indian Union Muslim League. IUML finally, the party that stated that they are with DMK, the party that gave out external support to TVK, the party which initially said that they are supporting TVK but then changed their mind, took a U-turn, but now finally said they are supporting TVK just to make sure that there is no president rule over here and no constitutional crisis, apparently has now agreed to be a part of Tamil Nadu Vetchi Kadagam's cabinet. 33 ministers so far. 23 ministers took charge today in TVK cabinet. Only two places remaining. One left for VCK and the other for IUML. And right now, IUML's leader, Khadar Mohideen, in Chennai's Mannadi, spoke to the media where he very clearly says that they have agreed to become a part of TVK cabinet and also proposed the name Shah Jahan MLA to become the part of TVK cabinet over here. Very, very big news because earlier, be it CPI, CPM, VCK and IUML, they all said that they are still with the DMK alliance, and that was kind of a shaky ground because imagine if something happens tomorrow, all these four parties can go ahead and state that they can withdrawing their support or such. But right now, IUML seems to be the first party to agree to become a cabinet member. I'm joined by Apurva Jayachandran, my colleague. Apurva, this is very big news right now. Looks like CM Vijay is turning out to be a proper politician, extending invitation to IUML and VCK in a way of platforming their support, and IUML has agreed to it. What are the reasons now IUML is giving for their, change of mind or probably a decision they want to make a long time back?
1: Sir, in fact, Pramod, if you do see IUML and VCK, these are parties that have already been in the DMK alliance. And in fact, they have extended a conditional support, external support for the TVK's party, Vijay's party as well. And earlier on yesterday, we saw how TVK Minister Adav Arjuna had gone ahead and made a call of appeal for saying that we're extending four ministerial cabinet berths for IUML and VCK as well, provided that they want to accept this offer. And what we are getting to learn right now is that IUML has asked that, they have asked for proposing for AM Shah Jahan for the cabinet there. But however, we are yet to see, if the VCK will respond back on the same. Remember, IUML, VCK, all of these are parties that have been with, the DMK earlier on as well. And earlier, there were a little bit apprehension for these alliance parties of the DMK to go ahead and have a say in what they want to make of the TVK cabinet. There were a lot of discussions that had taken place now that the TVK has extended an olive branch for the IUML and the VCK. And in fact, there are talks going on in between the both parties as well internally to see what they will take as a call. But essentially, IUML has now extended saying that yes, they do agree. But it hasn't yet been finalized, Pramod, because you see, there are still talks that needs to take place on the finalization of Shah Jahan being given as a cabinet ministerial berth. And yet again, we're also importantly to see how the other leaders and other cabinet ministerial berths will be fulfilled. Will the VCK come forward and also accept the extension of an olive branch by the TVK? Will the CPI, CPM go ahead and make their peace? All of these things will have to be taken care of. And TVK, essentially right now, they will have to see what they will make the next step forward. And let's not forget about the rebel AIADMK MLAs and if they will be given a chance at the cabinet ministerial berth or will they be left standing out.
0: Well, that's very interesting, Apurva. Also, I'm joined by Anaga Keshav, my colleague. Anaga, the important aspect is that, it looks like IUML has jumped the gun and now they want to be a part of the TVK cabinet. What is the stance of VCK? I tried asking Thirumaval the same thing. He wants to keep it as a suspense. But CPM, CPI and VCK, they are still giving external support. Any kind of hints from there?
2: Well, in fact, VCK is also quite likely to be proposing a candidate, and that could be Vanni Arasu. In fact, an offer was also given to Thirumavalavan, but he himself has stated that Vanni Arasu should be given a chance this time. Of course, VCK is yet to make a formal announcement. There is one seat remaining which the TVK camp has left open for the VCK to come and join. Remember, when they were with DMK, Thirumavalavan did want power. He did ask the erstwhile Chief Minister Stalin for a share in power, but then he was given a no. He was really given a short shrift. And now he believes that now is the time for the smaller ally parties, such as the likes of the IUML and the VCK, to taste power. Just like Congress, they've also been in Tamil Nadu's politics for a long time, but never really had a share in power. And now they believe that it's their chance to ask for their rightful share of power. It's also quite likely that Thirumavalluvan will make an announcement. Most probably by today or tomorrow, we can expect a formal announcement from the VCK. But on the floor of the House, we saw how the IUML leaders also made a call to the Chief Minister Vijay asking for Muslim representation in the cabinet. And abiding by that, Shah Jahan's name has been proposed by the IUML to become the Chief Minister in Tamil Nadu.
0: Very interesting, Anaga. I request you both to stay with us. And the important aspect here is that, like, a lot of things are happening in the state of Tamil Nadu, and that too pretty fast. In fact, for the day, 23 ministers took charge as new ministers, MLAs as new ministers for the state of Tamil Nadu, starting with CM Vijay's very close and personal friend, Srinath. And it also went ahead. The important aspect for the day is that Tamil Nadu, it is a historical day as Congress, after 59 years, they have attained power once again. This has been something Girish Chodangar, a long time back, has been demanding with the people, with the his alliance DMK over here. But DMK very clearly said no power sharing. People of Tamil Nadu are not ready for it. But right now, two Congress MLAs, Rajesh and Vishwanathan, one has become Higher Education Minister and the other one Minister of Tourism in Tamil Nadu Vetchi Kazhagam's government, as Chief Minister Vijay promised. Now they have become ministers, and 23 ministers have taken charge for the day. Very interestingly, Congress is celebrating this as a joyous moment. Still, Congress claims they are not backstabbers. They only accepted the people's mandate and went along with it. And they claim that this is going to be a very, very new and important beginning, which will reflect in the years coming, be it the local body elections, be it the MP elections, and for a very long run, they want to be with Tamil Nadu Vetchi Kazhagam. In fact, we had a conversation with Girish Chodangar and Praveen Chakravarti, whom we could call as architects of what happened today. And here's what they said. DMK is still upset with you, sir, and they still claim that, like, you should have come and met them and such. What does Congress have as a response for them?
3: See, our leaders had already spoken to them from Delhi regarding respecting the mandate of the people. So people of Tamil Nadu have given one direction to us. We followed that direction. We did not betray anybody. If DMK was short of forming the government of 5 MLAs that we possess, then definitely we could have called as betrayal. Respecting the people's mandate is not a betrayal.
0: What is the future for India Alliance now, sir?
3: Yes, India Alliance is intact. In Kerala also, we fought with the local left, but nationally, they are our allies. In West Bengal, we fought with TMC, but they are our national allies. I believe in Tamil Nadu also, the same allies continues.
4: After nearly 60 years, the Congress party has a minister. Not only for the Congress party, this also marks a shift in the politics of Tamil Nadu. Tamil Nadu is ready for coalition government, and it will continue to have coalition governments going forward.
0: Continue the sense in 29 and 31 as well?
4: I said Tamil Nadu, the state of Tamil Nadu will be accepting of coalition governments going forward.
5: You have a black spot because Congress is there. The Congress, which was rejected by the people, the DMK alliance was rejected by the people. So the DMK government, which was rejected, in which Congress was thumping their chest as if the DMK government was the best government, the people have rejected. So it is a backdoor entry. Giving a birth to Congress in the ministry is the problem for the Tamil Nadu, problem for the government, and problem for the country.
0: Well, we have a breaking right now, and this is about R.S. Bharathi, the leader from DMK, who's the organization secretary as well. R.S. Bharathi, and always a person who actually speaks what he thinks, now says that they are like the alliance parties who had gone ahead and participated in this program where the 33 ministers had taken charge as betrayers. We're not exactly sure if he's talking about VCK, IUML, CPI or CPIM, but R.S. Bharathi and DMK is completely upset over what has happened. We did put forward this question about DMK calling Congress as backstabbers, and now DMK has reacted. R.S. Bharathi calling the alliance parties who are siding with TVK as betrayers. And here's what R.S. Bharathi had a conversation with my colleague Anaga Keshav.
6: the election. We are least bothered about who goes there, where. We are the least bothered. We will stand on our own links and strengthen our party, that's all.
2: Is it not a loss for DMK if the ally party is not?
6: It is a betrayal done by the allies party. The people who have elected them will realize and they will teach a lesson to these people.
2: When you say betrayal, is it the VCK, IUML, Congress,
6: all the people who have stood with the support of DMK and who have taken U-turn? Definitely, this will be, people will call them betrayers only.
0: Anaga Keshav is once again live with us. Anaga, this is a big statement from the DMK side, calling those who had been contesting with DMK and won the seats and now siding with TVK as betrayers. But interestingly, at least until the last week, VCK, IUL very clearly said that they are with the DMK alliance. CPN very clearly said that they are only give external support to TVK. But now things are rapidly changing. IUML has already agreed for becoming a part of the cabinet, and now VCK is also contemplating. This is where DMK statements makes very, very important issue over here. This is really big statement from DMK. What exactly more do you have on this?
2: Well, in fact, Pramod, when the smaller parties extended support, they probably didn't think that they would actually go ahead and join the government. And now it has been some weeks, and the offer from TVK for a cabinet position was indeed tempting for the smaller alliance parties. And therefore, they've gone ahead and accepted that offer by the TVK government. It has certainly not gone down too well with the likes of DMK. And that's why when I specifically asked Aris Bharati who he's calling his backstabbers, is it only Congress or is that also for VCK and IUML? He said that every single alliance partner who was formerly with the DMK but have now taken a U-turn and gone with the TVK government, all of them are backstabbers, is what RS Bharati says. So certainly this move by the VCK, the IUML, joining hands with the TVK government, being a part of their ministries, has not really gone too well with the DMK. They were perhaps okay with them lending outside support, but them actually going ahead and joining the TVK's government and making it all the more stable has not gone down too well with the senior leaders, and that's why you see these kind of jibes that's coming in from RS Bharati, calling the VCK, IUML, both these parties who are very strong loyalists of DMK in the past, RS Bharati has called them as betrayers.
0: Well, it's a very serious accusation over here, Anaga, considering it looks like DMK is completely hurt. And the important aspect here is that IUML said that they were with Karunanidhi, they will be with Stalin, and they will be the DMK forever. But looks like things can rapidly change in politics. And we have a breaking now. When it comes to politics, the only way to actually get clarity is to question the leaders then and there. And that's what India Today does. But what we saw over here is that VCK becoming, is it becoming a part of TVK cabinet or not? That was a really big question, $1 million question. India Today caught Minister Adav Arjuna securing Thirumavalavan, the VCK leader, and taking him back to his car. And very clearly, India Today questioned him if he's going to become a part of the cabinet or will his MLA, Vanniarasu, will become a part of the cabinet. And they actually very clearly want to just say, Adav Arjuna did not want to respond to all this, but Thirumavalavan said, we will tell you later. And interestingly, Thirumavalavan also said, ask Adav Arjuna. Two netas over there. One is VCK, which still is in the part, a part of the DMK alliance, being secured by Adav Arjuna carefully back to his vehicle. And when India Today directly put forward these questions, they only had to say,

0: a part of the DMK alliance, and they have said that they are extending only an external support to the TVK. And in fact, yesterday when we were talking to DMK leaders, they were saying that this kind of ministerial bursts that have been issued to alliance partners, be it the BCK, IUML or several others as well by Adavarjuna, is yet again nothing but a kind of horse trading that the TVK wants to go ahead and state. And that's what the DMK has also alleged earlier on as well. They say earlier they were trying to attempt at horse trading on the AIADMK MLAs, which is why there were rebel MLAs that had been ousted from the AIADMK party. Now you're seeing that they are going ahead and extending for a ministerial berth for BCK and IUML as well. How Tol Thirumavalan will be going ahead and navigating this quite tense situation? Because remember, Tol Thirumavalan will have to go ahead and see what, ultimately will be the good run in the long run as well. Because BCK has been with the DMK alliance as well, and they have very categorically stated they will be with a party that will be only for secular alliances as well. And now, should the talks of the AIADMK rebel MLAs go ahead and yet again be incorporated and talks resurface, that AIADMK MLAs who have been ousted from the party are likely to also be given berths, as allegations made by General Secretary of AIADMK Edappadi K. Palaniswamy, that both BCK and IUML have...
1: It looks like Thirumavalan has quite a lot of things to decide, but we are following them every step, and that's what you see on your on there. That is the visuals of India Today actually tracking Adavarjuna and Thirumavalan. We did try putting all the questions, and all they could say is that we will tell you later. And Thirumavalan tried to toss the question to Adavarjuna, who didn't want to answer to us. And this is what happened over there.
2: Minister, are you going to become a member of the cabinet?
3: Ask him.
2: I will definitely ask him. Will it be 1 year or so, or you, sir? So who's going to become a part of your BCA cabinet?
4: One second.
2: Come. Sir, are you going to become a part of the cabinet for TVK?
3: Sir, I'll inform you later.
2: Has a decision been taken yet, sir?
3: Sir.
2: Give up.
1: Now, well, for the state of Tamil Nadu, now we have 33 ministers. From the number 10, it has increased to 33. And the first person to take oath today was the MLA from Thoothukudi, and that is Srikanth. Srikanth is a close friend of the Chief Minister Vijay, and that is why he was able to contest in Thoothukudi. Thoothukudi is also considered as a bastion for Chief Minister Vijay. In fact, the earlier, the DMK MLA Anita Radhakrishnan, who is from the Thoothukudi surrounding area, he actually also alleged that just because Vijay turned into Joseph Vijay, people voted over there for his candidate, and that is Srikanth. India Today had an exclusive conversation with him about his friendship with the Chief Minister and what plans, future plans he has for the state of Tamil Nadu. And here's what Minister of Fisheries Srikanth said.
5: Affiliation from CM's friend to an MLA, now to a minister. How do you see this, and how are you going to shape Tamil Nadu's future?
6: Great transformation, a lot of responsibility. We have to work hard for that, for the well-being of the people. My leader, with the support of my leader and my party people, I will definitely do my hard work I'll show the progress.
5: Affiliation from CM's friend to an MLA, now to a minister. How do you see this, and how are you going to shape Tamil Nadu's future?
6: Great transformation, a lot of responsibility. We have to work hard for that, for the well-being of the people. My leader, with the support of my leader and my party people, I will definitely do my hard work I'll show the progress.
1: For the day, we saw how developments happen in the state of Tamil Nadu. We have a breaking on that as well. And this is another row. In fact, India Today foresaw what was happening over there even before the program could start. Vande Mataram was sung, and then it was a national anthem, and it was Tamil anthem. Immediately, India Today reported that it's going to have repercussions in the state of Tamil Nadu, and immediately, DMK reacted on it, claiming that it is unacceptable. In the state of Tamil Nadu, it is always supposed to be Tamil anthem first. In fact, the former minister from the education minister from DMK, Anbil Mahesh, questioned on XAP whether is this the change.

0: that TVK has promised, claiming that Tamil is actually being pushed to the last chance. However, we also put forward the same question to the leaders who were actually condemned it earlier, VCK and also CPI-CPM. They only can say that the Chief Minister has been informed that this is a new protocol, and as per any program where the Governor or the President participates, it will be first Vande Mataram, National Anthem, and then only the Tamil Anthem, and now it has become a controversy. But here's what the Neta said.
1: இல்லை மத்திய அரசாங்கத்துடைய உத்தரவு அந்த மாதிரி இருக்கு. இது இந்த நிகழ்ச்சி சம்பந்தமாக முதலமைச்சரிடம் நாங்கள் கேட்டோம். மத்திய அரசாங்கம் கடந்த பிப்ரவரி மாதம் குடியரசுத் தலைவர், குடியரசு 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
0: Your former ally DMK is raising the issue of Vande Mataram being sung first. What do you want to say about that?
2: That is up to the people that who organize that they have to answer that.
3: This government is going to function. This is the going to be the style of functioning of this government. And now Tamil Thai Vaazhtha has gone to the third place. In the days to come, Tamil Nadu, which was standing first in so many aspects, education, economy, industrial development, so many other things, Tamil Nadu stood first. Now, in the days to come, I'm afraid, like Tamil Thai Vaazhtha, these developments also will face the same consequence, may face the same consequence.
4: This is very, very unfortunate. The last occasion this happened, the TVK government, the TVK ministers assured that this will not happen. They said Tamil Thai Vaazhtha will be given the same pride of place which it enjoyed earlier, that it will be sung. First, in all the government functions, there is a Tamil Nadu government order which says so, and there is the precedence, the convention that Tamil Thai Vaazhtha should be sung first. See, the only problem is the Tamil TVK government should have insisted that Tamil Thai Vaazhtha should be sung first. It is not a state secret. They should have found out earlier. If the governor says, no, we will not sing Tamil Thai Vaazhtha first, then that should have been exposed. They should have stood up to the governor. But none of these things have happened. It is the assurance of the TVK minister that what happened in the swearing-in ceremony of the chief minister will happen again. They are not even able to assure. They were not even able to follow this simple promise. They were not even able to enforce this. See, if they had said, TVK had said, no, this had happened there. We have no control. We will not do it. This is how it will happen there. No problem. They gave the assurance. The people of Tamil Nadu would have understood that the TVK government is not able to stand up to the governor. They gave the assurance. They gave the image out that they will stand up for the rights.
0: With this, Anaga, the important aspect is that like last time when this happened, Minister Adavajana assured that this will not happen again, and in the state of Tamil Nadu, Tamil anthem is always given prominent importance, but unfortunately it has happened again, and we also see the leaders like all now in a way trying to accept that it is a protocol and we must follow and such, but DMK taking extreme offense of his claiming that Tamil is given being reduced one by one or something. Tamil is actually losing the importance in the state of Tamil Nadu. Is it true or what exactly happened over there, and has there been any kind of reaction from TVK so far?
5: Well, in fact, it is the part of the protocol that the first Vande Mataram will be sung and then followed by national anthem and then followed by the state song. And it is the protocol that was duly followed at the Lok Bhavan, which seems to be a point of controversy now. In fact, the DMK is known to be defying protocol even when it was in power. We saw how in the assembly, the former governor, R.N. Ravi, walked out from the year 2023 till last year. He kept walking out of assembly because Tamil Thai Vaazhtha was sung first, and he believed that was going against the protocol. And that's exactly what the DMK also wants TVK to follow. The DMK says that stand up against the governor and defy the protocol and make sure that the Tamil Thai Vaazhtha, that is the state song, should be sung. The DMK also says that this is a practice that should not just be followed in Tamil Nadu, but in all states, that state song should be sung first, followed by the national song and the national anthem. That seems to be the stance of the DMK. In fact, Adavarjuna also stated that it was a lapse once, but we'll ensure that we'll not let that happen again. And, you know, and he also promised that going forth in all government-related events, state government-related events, Tamil song will be sung first. But then again, this was an event that was held in Lok Bhavan, conducted by the governor, and therefore, Vande Mataram could have been sung first. But we need to wait and watch how in the upcoming events that's hosted by the state government, which song is given prominence first. Is it the Vande Mataram? Is it, or is it the Tamil Thai Valtu? That could really define about the stance that the TVK government has. But this event was entirely controlled and held in the Lok Bhavan by the governor. And that explains why Vande Mataram was sung first.
0: Well, it's seriously, we need to wait and watch on that, because the important aspect here right now is that when it comes to the assembly, we've seen earlier how R.N. Ravi, the former governor, literally walked out of the assembly, not once, twice, but three times, because as per his request, the Vande Mataram or any other song was not played before the Tamil anthem over there, and DMK did not budge. And that's the reason now DMK is raising questions over what is happening with this particular situation. Perhaps TVK will give a detailed explanation later. And now moving on to the next story, that is also about what happened in the Lok Bhavan today, and that is when also during these MLAs took charge. One MLA from Congress, that is Rajesh Kumar, went ahead, and today is actually the Remembrance Day of former Prime Minister Rajiv Gandhi. So he said, long live Rajiv Gandhi. He said, long live Kamaraj, who is a senior leader and a former chief minister from Tamil Nadu Congress Party's very important leader and an idol for TVK as well. And he also said, long live Rahul Gandhi. This governor did not take it fairly. He said, this is not part of your vote. One such drama occurred. On the other side, another MLA from TVK, Tenarase, went ahead and said these words, Talabadi Indri Nanille, which means I am nothing without my Talabadi, which is Chief Minister Vijay. And the governor had to once again intervene and say, and not just that, he started taking the oath on its own even before the governor could begin. So the governor had to intervene, and he asked him, had to ask him to wait. And here's what happened in the oath-taking ceremony today.
6: Perundalaivar Kamarajar Namam Valga, Pararatna Rajiv Gandhi Namam Valga, Makal Talaivar Rahul Gandhi Valga.
7: That is not a part of your oath.
6: Perundalaivar Kamarajar Namam Valga, Pararatna Rajiv Gandhi Namam Valga, Makal Talaivar Rahul Gandhi Valga.
7: That is not a part of your oath.
8: Talabadi Indri Naan Illai. Ka Tennarasinum Naan. Just wait, just Sattapadi Amakkapetra. Talabadi Indri Naan Illai. Ka Tennarasinum Naan.
7: Just wait, just
8: Sattapadi Amakkapetra.
0: Apurva Jayachandran is live with us. Apurva, we understand the term loyalty, we understand the term emotion and such. We understand that Congress is coming back to power after 59 years, that too through ministers as well. But the governor has seriously taken offense of it. One side, he has to say that is not part of the oath. And the other side, another MLA, even before the governor could begin it, he started his oath. Can we call it enthusiasm or such? Not exactly sure. But can I ask why they were behaving in such manner inside the Lok Bhavan?
5: Well, in fact, you know, this all of these MLAs who have now been sworn in, including the Congress, there two MLAs, you know, this has been a long pending and long awaiting decision for them. They've been dreaming of, Congress especially has been dreaming of coming back in a coalition government here in Tamil Nadu. And that's why, you know, yesterday we saw several Congress leaders going about on Platform X and as well, giving interviews saying how this has been a long impending wait for the Congress to be part of a coalition government. Earlier on, when the Congress was with the DMK, the DMK had very categorically, in fact, the DMK chief and former Tamil Nadu Chief Minister M.K. Stalin had said that there will not be any kind of a coalition government in Tamil Nadu. And this was, in fact, a speech that M.K. Stalin had stated at an India Today conclave as well, wherein he had put down his foot saying there will be no kind of a coalition government. But now, with the Congress having secured two MLAs there in the ministerial cabinet as well, definitely the MLAs do look enthusiastic, and that's what we can see that has been portrayed in the swearing-in ceremony today as well. Congress MLA there who has been sworn in Rajesh Kumar. He had in fact gone ahead and stated long live Kamaraj, long live Rahul Gandhi and long live Rajiv Gandhi. And that is what the governor of Tamil Nadu has admonished. In fact, he says this is not part of the speech. This is not part of your swearing in oath. Why are you, and that kind of a statement that has been made by the governor when even this minister was being sworn in. On the other side, you can see the TVK MLA there, Tenarasu, yet again enthusiastic, and he's just, stood up on the podium.
0: Well, certainly, it looks like interesting days are there for the state of Tamil Nadu, and we are actually observing it day after day. I thank my colleagues, Apurva Jayachandran and Anaga Keshu. But before we go, we want to give you this particular detail about Lal Layton's birthday. Lal Layton is Mohan Lal in Kerala, and everybody is waiting over there. For Drishyam 3, and that's how you could see the fans actually celebrating Lal Layton or George Kuti in this beautiful manner for his birthday.

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1: Visit your nearby Lowe's on Richmond Highway in Alexandria.
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0: Thank you for staying with India Today. I'm Soesha Sound. Cutting across to breaking news coming in. The Neeth leakgate case, where NTA chief has appeared before parliamentary panel, higher education secretary and NTA chief, who were both summoned on the paper leak, the guest paper, because of which the actual paper on the 3rd of May had to be cancelled. Parliamentary committee that is headed by Congress MP Digvijay Singh. The panel has sought a briefing on the 2024 paper leak. The recommendations that had been suggested at that time, NTA Chief Abhishek Singh, who arrived, and the Parliamentary Standing Committee on Education. And now he is being asked on the recommendations that were made during the 2024 paper leak. This even as the CBI continues to investigate all those responsible for leaking the quote-unquote guest paper, where, remember, the re-exam that is set to happen on the 21st of June. But even as the NTA had promised that they will completely cooperate with the CBI as part of this probe, in the latest, NTA chief, who appeared before the parliamentary panel, higher education secretary and NTA chief, both of them were summoned. Parliamentary committee headed by Congress MP Digvijay Singh, where the panel had sought briefing on the 2024 leak recommendation. Let me take this to my colleague Aishwarya Paliwal, joining us on the broadcast. Aishwarya, do give us details of what happened as part of this questioning when the NTA chief faced the parliamentary panel.
1: Well, you know, Suresha, what we are looking at is that the NTA chief now very, very clearly saying that this is something that they have been looking at also, turning around and saying that, the CBI is looking at it and also going ahead and saying that this is something that they will not be, that this is something which will not be looked at in the right spirit or if these kind of things happen again. See, in front of the government, Suresha, let me tell you, the big challenge is the 21st of June. That's the day when the next NTA examination will happen. What will the government do next? That is the focus that we are at the moment, seeing the parliamentary committee also asking them, how will you make sure that this kind of paper leak does not happen when the examination takes place on the 21st of June? So a foolproof plan, that is something that the NTA will now have to come up with and will also have to explain to the parliamentary committee the do's and the don'ts that have been put in place and the measures that have been put in place so that the next examination, 21st of June, does not see these kind of incidents happen.
0: Shwarya, many thanks for getting us the latest. Moving on, Abhishek Banerjee has secured protective cover from the Kolkata High Court. The protection will remain in force until the 31st of July or until the disposal of the case. The petitioner may not travel anywhere without the court's permission. Prior notice of 48 hours that must be given to the investigating officer. Kolkata High Court has restrained West Bengal police from taking any coercive action against Trinamool Congress MP Abhishek Banerjee over alleged statements against Union Home Minister Amit Shah in election rallies, which means that there is certainly temporary cover for Abhishek Banerjee till the 31st of July, that this protection will remain in force or until the disposal of the case, where the petitioner may not travel anywhere without the court's permission. Also, prior notice of 48 hours that must be given to the investigating officer. You would remember how Abhishek Banerjee had made several controversial statements against Union Home Minister Amit Shah during the rallies that were conducted ahead of the West Bengal polls, where Kolkata High Court has restrained the West Bengal police from taking any coercive action against the Trinamool Congress MP. Abhishek Banerjee had made these statements, and let's now listen into what he had actually said at that time against Union Home Minister Amit Shah.
2: আমি অমিত শাহকে চ্যালেঞ্জ করব, যদি আপনার বুকের পাটা থাকে আর বাপের বেটা হন, 4 তারিখ কলকাতায় থাকবেন, 12টার পর দেখা হবে। কত বড় গুন্ডা আপনি আর কত আপনার ক্ষমতা, 4 তারিখ দেখা হবে, খেলা তোমরা শুরু করেছো, শেষ তৃণমূল করবে।
0: So Anupam Mishra joining us on the broadcast. Anupam, while this is temporary relief for Abhishek Banerjee until the 31st of July, however, certainly a sense of fear that anything could lie ahead of him.
3: Exactly. That is why Abhishek Banerjee went to court, and today Calcutta High Court restrained West Bengal police from taking any coercive action against TMC National General Secretary Abhishek Banerjee till 31st July. But you know, there is a sense of fear. That is why Abhishek Banerjee went to High Court seeking protective cover. And that's what he gets, because we know one FIR was filed against Abhishek Banerjee for his alleged statement against Home Minister Amit Shah. And FIR was registered in Vidhan Nagar police station. And after that, Abhishek Banerjee went to Calcutta High Court seeking protective cover. And today, after in the hearing, Calcutta High Court permits Abhishek Banerjee for the protective cover. This protection will remain in force until July 31st, until the disposal of the keys. And one more thing that High Court has said, that he may not travel anywhere without the court's permission, and prior notice of 48 hours must be given to the investigating officer.
0: All right, Anupam, many thanks for getting us the latest. More breaking details coming in of how the Delhi High Court has declined relief to Raghav Chadha in the personality rights case, saying that political criticism or satire cannot be curbed. Cartoons criticizing political persons is not violation of personality rights. The High Court has reserved its order on plea for interim directions. Raghav Chadha is to amend petition to file defamation case. Delhi High Court has observed that criticism of a politician's decisions in the political arena cannot be curbed, adding that satire and cartoons have existed since the days of R.K. Lakshman. There is a thin line between defamation and criticism. The first impression in my mind, prima facie, there is no personality right violation. A decision taken by you in the political arena is being criticized. Undoubtedly, from independence, we are seeking R.K. Lakshman's cartoons. At that point of time, probably the social media had not gone to the extent that it has gone today, unquote, is what the court said on this matter. Let me take this to my colleague Anisha Mathur, joining us from the newsroom with further details of what the Delhi High Court has said, and also how this could set a precedent even for further cases that could come in the future.
4: Well, Sesha, these observations have come from the Delhi High Court, the bench headed by Justice Subramanian Prasad, who was hearing the personality rights case that has been filed by Raghav Chadha. Now, remember, Raghav Chadha had submitted several screenshots from various web pages and newspapers showing his criticism, showing cartoons about him. In fact, one of which that was flagged specifically by his lawyer was the one that showed him wearing a sari and, criticizing him for joining the BJP. Now, what the High Court has said is very clear. The High Court has said that, well, prima facie, whatever you've shown me seems to be a criticism of political decision. In fact, the court asked him, you're a political leader, how can you be so sensitive when it comes to matters like this? How can you be so sensitive to political criticism? The court also suggested that, well, if you have an issue, you could have filed a defamation case. In fact, his lawyer, senior advocate Rajiv Nair, also argued that that he wants to press the defamation matter also. And the court therefore suggested that they will appoint an amicus curiae to look into this matter to see how further this matter can go. But prima facie, the court has been very clear that I will have to hear the other side of it. That is why I need an amicus curiae. Prima facie, what I can see is this is criticism of a political decision. Even for the cartoons that are showing the Prime Minister distributing, showering money on Raghav Chadha and Raghav Chadha dancing, all of that, the court has made a very pointed comment that you have filed a suit for personality, right? But you're arguing that this seems to be defamatory.
0: Right.
4: As a political leader, you cannot be so thin-skinned. And when you look at the photographs, this is a person criticizing a political decision.
0: Oh, yes,
4: and
0: absolutely.
4: That is why it cannot be a personality rights case. So now what happens next, we'll have to see once the order comes out and when the next hearing takes place.
0: That's all right, we'll come back to you for further updates on this. Anisha, thank you for getting us the latest. And we are now getting you pictures of the freak weather in North India, where unseasoned snowfall was witnessed at the Zojila Pass. This is at the Srinagar-Ladakh road that has now been shut amid heavy snowfall. Those pictures on your screens of how difficult it is for any vehicle to move. Sharp dip in temperature in the valley that has been witnessed. And absolutely unexpected, this happened at the Zojila Pass in Ganderbal, where due to heavy snowfall, this entire route has been shut. Heavy rains, thunderstorm that totally took on the Zojila Pass that has now been declared shut at the moment until the weather clears up. Stormy weather that is to remain for 3 days. This coming at a time when we've seen parts of North India see heat wave, temperature crossing 45 degrees Celsius. And Mercury really showing it as it is for the people feeling it while they are outdoors in Delhi and other parts, which remain so hot. But contrary to what was witnessed at the Zojila Pass in Ganderbal in Jammu and Kashmir, where you see that entire route has now been declared shut until the weather stabilizes. Yes, an extreme heat wave that continues to grip the country. India is currently home to many of the hottest places on the planet, with some of them crossing the 48 degrees Celsius mark. As hospitals in capital Delhi report a rise in heat-related illnesses and the IMD warns of even higher temperatures ahead, authorities are scrambling to provide relief on the ground. Getting you this report.
5: The world's hottest cities right now are not in the Sahara, not in West Asia, not even in Death Valley. They are in India. For days now, towns in North India have been competing in a terrifying global race. Who can survive the highest temperature on Earth? Banda in Uttar Pradesh is leading the list at a blistering 48.2 degrees Celsius.
6: बुंदेलखंड और बुंदेलखंड में हमारा बांदा इसमें बहुत गर्म हो रहा है देश भर में सबसे गर्म स्थान के रूप में जाना जा रहा है तापमान 45 प्लस चल रहा है लगभग एक सप्ताह से समस्या है रात का तापमान भी बहुत ज़्यादा हो गया है 30 से कम नहीं चल रहा है और दिन का तापमान सुबह होते ही 44-45 से शुरू होता है 46-47-48 तक पहुँच जा पा रहा है
5: In capital Delhi, temperatures are at up to 46 degrees Celsius and hospitals are witnessing a surge in patients suffering from dehydration, exhaustion, dizziness and other heat-related illness. Doctors have warned that rapidly fluctuating temperatures may leave people vulnerable to both heat stress and seasonal infections.
7: Heat-related illnesses are rampant. 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
8: 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Today, Delhi's maximum temperature is believed to be around 45 to 47 degrees and the IMD has issued orange alert because of the heat wave conditions.
5: As the capital swelters under intense heat, the Delhi government has deployed mobile heat relief units onto the streets to provide respite to the public.
9: Well, it's just getting hotter in Delhi and steps are being taken by the government to do what they can to help the people, to in fact ensure that people are safe because during this time when temperatures go past the 45 degrees Celsius mark, things get very difficult for humans and for animals, birds, everyone. Now, one of these centers is called the cooling zone. It's one step that has been taken by the Delhi government, one among the few it's taken.
5: But there is no relief in sight yet. The Met Department has warned that Delhi is likely to get even hotter still this week.
10: लगातार पूरा नॉर्थ वेस्ट इंडिया सेंट्रल इंडिया हीट वेव की ग्रिप में है स्टार्टिंग फ्रॉम वेस्टर्न हिमालय रीजन हम बात करें जम्मू कश्मीर में भी हीट वेव कंडीशंस परवेल कर रहा है हिमाचल में भी कर रहा है 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
5: With extreme temperatures becoming increasingly common, towns and cities across the country are not just battling a heat wave, they are learning to live through longer, harsher and more dangerous summers, attempting to adapt to a future where this level of heat becomes the new normal. With Sneha Mordani and Amit Bhardwaj, Bureau Report, India Today.
0: And that's all that we can pack for you in this edition of the news. Do stay tuned to India Today for the very latest coming up on the other side.
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0: co-powered by Sharda University. The world comes together at Sharda. Where are you?
1: Thank you for staying with India Today. I'm Suesha Samant. Let's begin with the top headlines we're tracking for you at 2 p.m. this afternoon. Mantris inducted to Vijay Cabinet, 21 TVK and 2 Congress Mantris, 33-member Vijay Cabinet in Tamil Nadu. High drama at Vijay Cabinet oath. Congress MLA's cheer Kamraj, Rahul Gandhi, Rajiv Gandhi saying long live Rahul chants by Tamil Nadu Congress ministers. Governor admonishes, says chants not part of oath. Tamil Nadu cabinet expansion starts with Vande Mataram before Tamil anthem. DMK fumes, says Vijay let Tamilians down. Claims CM could not stand up to centre. Bengal Chief Minister makes Vande Mataram in madrasas mandatory, says all previous orders stand cancelled. National song mandatory in madrasas before classes. Manhunt on for Twisha's absconding husband. Cops increase reward on husband to 30,000. Mother-in-law faces action. Giribala set to be axed as consumer forum judge. Prime Minister Ducherki meet upon returning from Italy. High-level meet with mantris at Prime Minister Modi's office. Amid West Asia war, Prime Minister Modi to chair meet at 5 p.m. Modi asked all ministers to remain in Delhi for the meet. Neet's whistleblower claims silence by Sikar top cop. Claims police inaction from May 3rd to May 7th. Claims deliberate bid to delay probe. NTA chief appears before parliamentary panel.

0: Breaking news coming in. West Bengal Chief Minister, who has made Vande Mataram in madrasas mandatory. Singing national song Vande Mataram is mandatory in madrasas, is what Shuvendu Adhikari has said. AJUP Chief Humayu has hit out at the Vande Mataram order. Vande mandatory in madrasas before classes is what Shuvendu Adhikari has said. West Bengal Chief Minister, who arrived at the Belur Math on his first official visit after taking charge as Chief Minister. Chief Minister Shuvendu Adhikari, who bowed before the monks of Belur Math to seek their blessings. As this order has been passed by the West Bengal Chief Minister, it has also faced criticism, this time from AJUP Chief Humayu, who's hit out at the Vande Mataram order. This is the latest in West Bengal, where Chief Minister Shuvendu Adhikari has said that singing Vande Mataram in madrasas is mandatory. It must be sung before the classes begin, and madrasas cannot just move on to anything before or without Vande Mataram being sung by students. Let's listen in to what Humayu Kabir has said.
1: कोई मद्रासा वाला वंदे मातरम नहीं मनेगी कारण ये मद्रासा गवर्नमेंट के तरफ का कोई निर्देश देने का कोई उनका इख्तियार है ही नहीं. जो जो मद्रासा खरीदी मद्रासा चल रहा है वो सब अपना कम का पैसा में वो 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आवाज उठाएगी.
0: Let me cut across to my colleague Indrajit Kundu joining us on the broadcast. Indrajit, the important changes that are being introduced by the BJP government in West Bengal, and it is facing resistance. This time, Humayu Kabir speaking up against it.
2: Well, that's right. A formal notification has, of course, been issued by the West Bengal government, making it mandatory across all madrasas, be it the state-run madrasas or those aided by the West Bengal government, that at the morning prayer, Vande Mataram, which is the national song of the country, will have to be sung. Now, this is in continuation with the new West Bengal government's directive, because last week, the very first week of forming government, Shubhendu Adhikari had announced that it would now be mandatory across all schools, government-run schools in West Bengal. So in continuation with that, madrasas have also been brought into the purview. But this has, of course, raised a huge political storm, with now AUJP Chief Humayun Kabir, an influential Muslim leader in West Bengal from Murshidabad district, which is a Muslim-dominated district. Now, he is saying that this is not correct on part of the government, that there are a lot of Khariji madrasas which run by themselves, they are funded by themselves, and therefore the government should not impose such a thing on these madrasas. So one surely must brace up for a political war of words that would now emerge between the BJP and the AUJP in West Bengal over this entire issue.
0: Absolutely, and we'll continue to bring our viewers the very latest. For the moment, thank you for getting us all the details. Moving on, India Today's big impact in the Twisha death case, where Twisha's mother-in-law, Giribala Singh, who has and was supposed to be appointed as a consumer forum judge, will not be appointed to the post now, as she faces grave charges in the Twisha case. Meanwhile, Twisha's family has leveled serious allegations against Giribala. The family has claimed that Giribala made several calls immediately after Twisha's death. The calls, the family alleged, were made to judges and people linked to the judiciary. The family further claimed that calls were also made to CCTV footage operators and has demanded a probe into the calls made by Twisha's mother-in-law. Twisha's parents faced a setback as a Bhopal court dismissed the family's plea seeking a second post-mortem, while also noting that the body can be preserved in available facilities within Bhopal. The victim's kin have alleged lapses in the investigation process.
3: Magistrate ne application decide karte hue hamara SHO ko nirdeshit kara hai ki aap body ko प्रिजर्व करने के लिए जो हर संभव प्रयास है करें और हमको सूचित करें। तो कहीं ना कहीं ये दिखाता है कि 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
0: Let me take this to my colleague Ravish Pal Singh, now joining us on the broadcast. Ravish, at the moment, as far as the probe continues, the focus is also on Giribala Singh and the sort of calls she made after Twisha's death. Whether she tried to pull strings, use her clout in the judiciary to be able to influence the case in any manner. What more are you picking up?
5: देखिए, अब तक तो ये साफ नहीं हो पाया है कि जिन भी लोगों से गिरिबाला की उस वक्त बात हुई थी वो कितने इन्फ्लुएंशियल थे, लेकिन फैमिली का ऐसा क्लेम है कि जो नंबर्स उन्होंने निकाले हैं उनमें से कई सारे 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
0: All right, Ravish, many thanks for getting us the latest. Moving on, Prime Minister Narendra Modi is all set to chair a key meeting today, which is to happen at 5 p.m. at Seva Teerth, with all union ministers asked to remain in the national capital amid heightened political and economic discussions within the government. The meeting will take place soon after Prime Minister Modi returns from his foreign tour and is expected to be attended by all union cabinet ministers, ministers of state with independent charge and ministers of state. Several issues could be discussed during the meeting, including rising fuel prices, the impact of the West Asia war on India's oil and gas supply, the political and administrative roadmap ahead, targets for ministries, and a potential reshuffle in the Modi 3.0 cabinet. My colleague Aishwarya will join us shortly to take us through the details of the meeting. Extremely crucial. Remember, this is coming after Prime Minister's five-nation tour. And as he gets straight back to work, the focus is now on the West Asia war and its impact, especially with the situation of fuel and how the prices are getting impacted. Let me take this to Aishwarya, who's now with us on the broadcast. Aishwarya, do tell our viewers why this meeting is so important and what's expected to happen through it.
6: Well, you know, Swisha, let me break it down in three very simple points for you. First and foremost, what we will see happening is that the government will take a look at what has happened in the past 2 years. Now, this is Modi government 3.0 and what achievements have been achieved so far, because there is a vision that the government has. So how far they are looking at all those things that have been done so far, that is something that the government will now be speaking about. What needs to be done next? You know, are there any gaps? Is there something that more that needs to be done? That is also things that we will see the government speak about, and how to shield the economy, because we are seeing the war continuing. How to shield the Indian economy? That is also something that will be discussed in this very crucial meeting, Swisha.
0: All right, Aishwarya, many thanks for getting us those details. And of course, we'll come back to you at 5 p.m. when the meeting begins. And most importantly, as is being expected to be a long meeting, but the focus on what after and how the government will deal with the impact of the West Asia war. So there you see that all the cabinet ministers who are expected to attend this meeting, this is coming exactly after Prime Minister's return from the five-nation tour. 5 p.m. is when the meeting will begin at the Seva Teerth. All the union ministers who have been asked to stay in the national capital. Heightened political and economic discussions that will happen within the government. The meeting will take place after Prime Minister returns, and it will be attended by all the Union Cabinet Ministers, Ministers of State with independent charge and Ministers of State. Several issues that could be discussed during the meeting, including rising fuel prices, the impact of the West Asia war on India's oil and gas supply, and political and administrative roadmap ahead. Most importantly, tasks that will be assigned to ministries and what exactly their targets will be. Also, amid a potential reshuffle in the Modi 3.0 cabinet, key decisions will be taken to this effect. Really breaking down for you how the government is allaying fuel fears. In fact, sources telling India Today that the government is very categorical that there is no shortage of fuel in the country, be it petrol, diesel or LPG. The government is taking feedback from petrol pumps, and this is happening pan-India, the exercise that is being carried out, where they maintain that there is no reduction in oil imports from Russia, and the demand is completely being met where petrol pumps are supplying reduced fuel. Those particular petrol pumps are being pulled up and questioned by the government. All of this coming from sources to India Today, where the government is putting out a straight up message to the common man to say that there is no shortage of petrol, diesel or LPG at the given time. So if any petrol pump is probably not supplying what the consumer is asking for, then it is the petrol pump that is to be blamed, and the government is also carrying out a pan-India exercise to pin down those petrol pumps. But with regards to the meeting that is to happen today at 5 p.m. and what the key agenda of this meet is, rising fuel prices, most importantly, that is impacting the entire nation, and what is to happen further, whether prices will rise further and how much, the impact of the West Asia war on India's oil and gas supply, which the government until now maintains that

0: Protest is none other than Chief Minister Siddaramaiah himself. There you watch those pictures on your screens of the protest underway. And even as the Youth Congress in Karnataka is taking this on in full swing, lending support is Chief Minister Siddaramaiah himself, who's reached the protest site to join the Youth Congress in Karnataka to put out the message against the NEET paper leak and how it has affected more than 23 lakh students across the country. Let me take this to Nagarjun, joining us on the broadcast. Nagarjun, huge message coming in from the Chief Minister when he joins the protest himself and physically goes to the protest site. And of course, the larger way in which the Congress is raising this against the government.
1: That's true. In fact, this protest was planned by the Karnataka Youth Congress against the NEET paper leak. They alleged that it was one of the persons within the BJP government only who are responsible for this leak, and now demanding resignation of Union Minister Dharmendra Pradhan. Chief Minister himself reached the protest spot in Freedom Park and joined the Youth Congress protesting. Along with him was Surjewala, demanding resignation of the Union Minister and seeking answers from the Union Government and the 23 lakh people who are now who will be writing the exam once again. They demand justice from the Union Government, is what Siddaramaiah said on the stage.
0: All right, Nagarjun, many thanks for getting us those details and those pictures on our screens that speak for themselves, especially when Chief Minister Siddaramaiah is at the protest site. He's gone himself to make this very clear of how the Congress is escalating this against the government, seeking answers over the NEET paper leak. Yes, the NEET paper leak controversy in Rajasthan that is deepening in the latest development. Massive protests that erupted in Jaipur over the paper leak controversy, with Congress workers taking to the streets in large numbers. The demonstration turned chaotic. Protesters clashed with police officers, breached barricades and attempted to march towards the BJP headquarters. Police resorted to water cannons to disperse the crowd amid the escalating confrontation. Earlier, whistleblower Sutar, who made explosive claims alleging that a viral guest paper reached him on the night of 3rd May, was then subsequently shown to officials of a coaching centre and Sikar SP Praveen Nayak. He claims authorities discussed the matter for 4 days before finally apprising NTA on the 7th of May. However, Sikar SP Praveen Nayak, speaking to India Today, strongly denied the allegations. He said that he never met the so-called whistleblower and called the claims fabricated. He further confirmed that some had approached local police station with papers related to leak, but said they never returned to formally file an FIR. Meanwhile, NEET paper has now reached the Parliament. The Standing Committee on Education, headed by Congress MP Digvijay Singh, has summoned Higher Education Secretary Vinit Joshi and NTA Chief Abhishek Singh today at 1 p.m.
2: जब मैंने केमिस्ट्री की पीडीएफ देखी तो पता चला कि उस पीडीएफ में उस दिन नीट में आए हुए हुबहू 45 के 45 क्वेश्चन एज इट इज थे. उसको देखते ही हम दोनों सकते में आ गए और फिर मैंने भी उनसे पूछा कि और भी कोई 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

0: Hello and welcome. You're watching In the Club. I am Susan. Forget political rallies and campaign speeches because the internet's newest obsession is the wildly viral Cockroach Janta Party. And now, even Bollywood celebrities can't stop reacting to the social media madness. Here's my colleague Pranjali Sethi decoding the satire, memes, and madness behind the viral frenzy.
1: Move aside political rallies, because India's newest internet revolution isn't being led by politicians. It's being led by cockroaches. Yes, you heard that right. The wildly viral Cockroach Janta Party has officially taken over social media timelines. And somehow the entire internet seems bizarrely united over it. No giant stages, no aggressive campaigning. Just memes, satire, sarcasm, and a whole lot of unemployed Gen Z humor. And if you still haven't heard of the Cockroach Janta Party, then congratulations. You're probably the only person not doom scrolling Instagram right now.

The satirical political group launched online after Chief Justice reportedly compared unemployed youth to cockroaches has become an overnight sensation. And now even people from the showbiz have joined in. Anurag Kashyap, known for never staying away from internet chaos, became one of the most talked about celebrity names linked to the trend. Soon after, Konkana Sen Sharma also grabbed attention online as netizens noticed celebrities interacting with the viral satire movement. And they weren't alone. Names like Fatima Sana Sheikh, Esha Gupta, Urfi Javed, among others, were also linked to the growing online frenzy. Interestingly, comedian Kunal Kamra and Punjabi singer-actress Himanshi Khurana are also among its followers. Meanwhile, in just a couple of days, the Cockroach Janata Party gained millions of followers. Across Instagram reels and meme pages, users are jokingly begging for party tickets and declaring themselves qualified leaders. Describing itself as secular, socialist, democratic and lazy, the fictional party has proposed demands ranging from banning post-retirement Rajya Sabha seats for chief justices to introducing 50% reservation for women in parliament. All while also calling for a 20-year election ban on MLAs and MPs who switch political parties. So yes, somewhere between political satire and meme culture, the Cockroach Janata Party has managed to become the internet's most unexpected blockbuster. With Pranjali Sethi, Entertainment Bureau, India Today.

0: seeing Narendra Modi casually handing over a packet of Melody chocolates to Giorgia Meloni was definitely not on the internet's 2026 bingo card. But somehow, this unexpectedly wholesome diplomatic moment has now become the sweetest viral sensation of the year. And as the adorable clip continues melting hearts online, celebrities including Priyanka Chopra Jonas, Bhumi Paidnaikar, among others, have also joined the buzz by liking and reacting to the viral post.
1: Prime Minister Modi brought us a gift, a very, very good toffee.
2: Nobody.
3: Melody.
2: Absolutely nobody expected Narendra Modi and Giorgia Meloni to turn a simple packet of Melody chocolates into the internet's favorite love language of the week. But here we are.
3: Melody.
2: And honestly, this may just be the cutest diplomatic crossover the internet has witnessed in a very, very long time. In a moment that looked less like international diplomacy and more like the internet's favorite meme finally coming to life.
1: Prime Minister Modi brought us a gift, a very, very good toffee.
3: Melody.
2: Prime Minister Narendra Modi gifted Italian Prime Minister Giorgia Meloni a packet of Melody chocolates during his Italy visit. And social media has officially gone into complete meltdown mode.
1: Prime Minister Modi brought us a gift, a very, very good toffee.
3: Melody.
2: The video has become the talk of the town, with many celebrities liking and reacting to the post shared by Prime Minister Modi in collaboration with Melody. This post has attracted massive social media attention, with Priyanka Chopra, Bipasha Basu, Unni Mukundan, Kritika Kharbanda and many others reacting to it by liking the post. With Bhumi Pednekar dropping the now viral comment, "Living for this." And just when the internet thought that the Melody madness couldn't get any bigger, enter Sonakshi Sinha and Zahir Iqbal. The couple jumped onto the trend with a cheeky Instagram reel of their own.
4: What do you want to ask?
5: Do you know exactly how much I love you?
4: No, then.
5: Melody, how could jan jao?
2: Proving that nobody, absolutely nobody, was safe from the Melody fever taking over social media. Well, of course, the internet's obsession with Melody chemistry isn't exactly new. Over the years, Prime Minister Modi and Meloni's selfies at global summits, candid interactions and viral videos from events like the G20 and COP summits have already earned cult status online. But this Melody moment may have just become the sweetest chapter in the saga yet.
3: Melody.
2: With Pranjali Sethi, Entertainment Bureau, India Today.
0: Now, Yash fans may have to wait even longer, as his upcoming action spectacle, Toxic, a fairy tale for grown-ups, has reportedly been delayed once again. The makers are now eyeing an Independence Day weekend release, which could potentially lead to a massive box office clash. Dive deeper into this report.
6: It's over. When I say it's over.
2: The wait for Yash's most anticipated action spectacle just got even longer.
7: Isara.
2: And fans are once again bracing themselves for another major delay. After facing multiple postponements already, Toxic, a fairy tale for grown-ups, has reportedly been delayed yet again. The film was initially slated for a March release before being pushed to June due to the ongoing situation in the Middle East.

0: However, the makers are now said to be eyeing an Independence Day weekend release instead. Interestingly, if the new release plan goes ahead, Toxic could witness a massive box office clash with Sunny Deol's Batwara 1947 and Imran Hashmi's starrer Awarapan 2. In fact, a source close to the development has revealed, and we quote, makers of Yash's Toxic have been thinking hard about a global release strategy for quite some time now. Everyone, including Yash, seem to be excited about the Independence Day release date. Yes, there will be a probable clash with Sunny Deol's Batwara 1947 and even an Imran Hashmi movie. But the long weekend around August 15 might just prove to be a fruitful time to release a big impact movie like Toxic. There just might be enough time during that weekend for multiple releases to find their way with the audience.
1: It's over. Until then, have some.
0: Directed by Geetu Mohandas, the film also stars Kiara Advani, Nayanthara, Huma Qureshi, Tara Sutaria, and Rukmani Vasant in pivotal roles.
2: Daddy's home.

0: I'm home, Daddy.
1: Apart from Toxic, a fairy tale for grown-ups, Yash is also gearing up for Ramayan Part 1.

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1: As new, more determined forces begin to close in, cracks start to appear in his plan and the protective walls around his family, raising questions about how far he is willing to go when the threat is no longer only from outside.
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5: In fact, Mohanlal's 66th birthday coincided with the release of Drishyam 3, turning the occasion into a major celebration for Malayalam cinema fans across the country. Several videos showed the scale of the turnout, with fans gathering at theatres in large numbers to mark the opening day.
1: The Drishyam franchise began in 2013 when the original film, where George Kutty, a middle-class cable TV operator, went to extraordinary lengths to protect his family after they became entangled in a crime.

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2: 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He is mocking at the entire police department. പക്ഷേ ഇത് തെളിയിക്കാൻ നമ്മുടെ കയ്യിൽ തെളിവുകളൊന്നുമില്ല. നമ്മുടേത് വെറും തിയറി മാത്രം.
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1: Drishyam 2, released in 2021, continued the narrative 7 years after the original events, deepening the emotional and psychological stakes and cementing the series as one of Indian cinema's most gripping thriller sagas. With Alice, Entertainment Bureau, India Today.
4: Flashlights, chaos, and one furious Salman. Salman Khan erupted at paparazzi outside a Mumbai hospital after they surrounded him for reactions. The actor later blasted the media online, calling out the invasion of privacy while fans continue decoding his recent emotional social media posts. Take a look at this report to know more.
5: A hospital gate, screaming paparazzi, and a furious Salman Khan. Mumbai witnessed a full-blown celebrity meltdown after Salman Khan lost his cool over what he called an invasion of privacy.
6: Sorry, bhai.
5: What started as a routine hospital visit soon turned into a confrontation. Eventually spilling onto social media through a series of explosive late night posts that sent fans into panic mode. Viral videos showed Salman Khan losing his cool outside a Mumbai hospital after paparazzi surrounding him and repeatedly shouted for his attention. A visibly irritated Salman even stopped to scold the photographers before leaving in his car. Meanwhile, the actor took to his social media handle and strongly criticized the behavior of the media outside the hospital. Salman expressed disappointment over what he called an invasion of privacy during a sensitive moment. However, the actor's anger did not stop there. In another post, Salman Khan slammed the idea of turning someone's pain into entertainment and called out photographers for profiting from difficult moments. Interestingly, Salman's emotional outburst came just days after another cryptic social media post about loneliness, which had already triggered massive speculation online. The post instantly sparked concern among fans, with many wondering if the superstar was hinting at something personal. However, Salman later clarified that the post was not about his own emotional state. The actor insisted that he is surrounded by family, friends and fans, and said people had unnecessarily turned a simple thought into breaking news. While the exact reason behind Salman's hospital visit still remains unknown, the incident has once again reignited the ongoing debate around celebrity privacy and paparazzi culture. On the work front, Salman was recently seen in a cameo appearance in Raja Shivaji.
7: Shivaji nahi, Shivaji Raza manaisa.

0: and he will next be seen in the much-awaited film Matrubhumi. Dallas, Entertainment Bureau, India Today.
1: मौत से क्या डरना, उसे तो आना है।
2: Cameras are flashing and stars are dazzling. Yet Aishwarya Rai Bachchan remains the missing sparkle of Cannes Film Festival. While several Indian celebrities have already graced the red carpet, fans continue to eagerly await the Cannes Queen's Grand French Riviera arrival and another unforgettable fashion moment. Up next is our report.
0: The red carpet has glittered, cameras have flashed, and global stars have made unforgettable appearances. Yet Cannes 2026 feels incomplete without its undisputed queen, Aishwarya Rai Bachchan, whose absence has sparked massive anticipation for her grand French Riviera entry. While several Indian celebrities have already turned heads at the prestigious film festival, Aishwarya has so far stayed away from the red carpet. However, according to reports, she is now expected to attend the closing ceremony of the Cannes Film Festival. Meanwhile, Indian stars including Alia Bhatt, Huma Qureshi, Aditi Rao Haidari and Tara Sataria have proudly represented the country on the global stage this year. However, fans across social media continue to wait for what many call the main event, Aishwarya's iconic Cannes walk. Interestingly, Aishwarya's Cannes journey dates back to 2002, when she made her spectacular debut during the premiere of Devdas, alongside Shah Rukh Khan and filmmaker Sanjay Leela Bhansali. And what made the moment even more legendary was her royal arrival in a horse-drawn blue carriage, a red carpet memory that still lives rent-free in pop culture history. In fact, Aishwarya has delivered some of the most unforgettable fashion moments Cannes has ever seen. From her dreamy Cinderella blue gown in 2017,

0: to her dramatic butterfly-inspired look in 2018. The actress has repeatedly dominated global fashion headlines with her red carpet appearances. However, Cannes has been more than just fashion for Aishwarya Rai Bachchan. As in 2003, she became the first Indian actress to serve on the Cannes jury and later emerged as one of the festival's biggest global beauty ambassadors. So despite the dazzling appearances and viral fashion moments, one thing remains certain. Cannes 2026 still awaits its most iconic queen. Entertainment Bureau, India Today.
1: 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This is me, Susan, signing off for today. Till next time, thanks for watching and goodbye.

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0: Stock markets turn cautious amid reports of RBI weighing on emergency rate hike options. The Nifty trades flat around 23,650. The Sensex falls 800 points from the day's high on weekly expiry day. The real estate sector continues to lead for the gains. Rupee bounces back in trade, but reports indicate that RBI is now weighing every option possible, even a possible rate hike now, while Piyush Goyal has indicated that the government is closely tracking the situation of the rupee. U.S. companies have invested over $60 billion in India in the last 6 months alone, says the Commerce Minister Piyush Goyal, calling India a top global investment destination despite West Asia tensions. India's diabetes drug war heats up as Dr. Reddy's has now launched a 99-rupee semaglutide pill, challenging Novo Nordisk and making advanced diabetes treatment far more affordable. India's largest IPO ever hit by Iran war headwinds. Reports indicate that the mega Reliance Jio Platforms IPO could be delayed on valuation concerns amid the volatile markets. The markets, if you look at currently, the Nifty is hovering at 23,643, just mildly lower in the session today. But half of the sectors have actually slipped in trade. You have IT, FMCG, pharma, and even the banking names that have slipped lower in the session. There's a mixed trend. Even in the broader markets, the small caps are higher, but it's the mid caps that are trending lower. Real estate sector continues to hover higher with 1% gains today. But autos, infrastructure stocks, these are also the sectors that are moving up just about 0.2-0.3% higher in the session, but the market breadth is weakening in the session today. On the Nifty, you continue to have Grasim rule the top spot, over 6% higher now. Indigo follows suit, 3% up. Apollo Hospitals post earnings, Bajaj Auto, Trent and BEL are some of the other top gainers in the session today. Whereas on the downside, you have IT names and you also have Bajaj Finance, HUL and Bharti Airtel as some of the stocks that are declining in the session. Let's welcome our guest on board. However, Ambarish Baliga, market analyst, is now joining in to share with us a fresh take on the markets. Good afternoon to you, Ambarish. Good to have you with us as always. Give me a sense on how are you looking at the current setup in the markets. You know, we are trending in a broad range and we start off negative, we end in the positive, we start in the positive, we end in the negative. It's been one day up, one day down. What are you making of this extreme volatility in the markets?
1: No, because this volatility clearly is a product of all the statements. Especially coming from President Trump. The statements keep changing. So based on that, the market mood keeps changing. But one thing is very clear, that inflation is there to stay at least for a while, and because of which we will see rate hikes. And you really can't go against the global trend. So I think that is what is playing out as of for today. And unless there is a clear resolution for Iran, I don't know as to how long it's going to take, whether it's the next 15 days, next 1 month, we don't know. So till then, don't really expect the oil to come down. And unless oil comes down, your inflation issue continues. But slightly on the positive side, if you look at the earnings in the last month and a half, they've been mostly been positive, although you can say it's mixed, but mostly positive. We have seen 14% growth in net profits across all the companies which have announced till now. But the real fear is over the next 2 or 3 quarters, because the last quarter did not really have, the war issue as such. Most of the issues came towards the end of March. So that's not reflected in the earnings. So going ahead, the question is as to how the energy prices are going to hit the margins, as well as the inflation. Exports is another issue. The rupee has fallen sharply. So all these things, I think, would play out over the next at least 1 or 2 quarters. And that's what also is bothering the markets to a certain extent.
0: Absolutely. Let's also look at what else is the market volatility impacting. It could be the anticipated public issue of Reliance Jio Platforms IPO, and that could get delayed because of the ongoing volatility. According to many reports, we are listing that IPO, which could very well be the largest IPO in the country till date, has now run into some hurdles due to, one, a war-impacted market volatility that we are seeing. In fact, Reliance Industries has been expected to launch the issue in the first half of the year, but may now be delayed because of these continued challenges and the downturn in the markets as well. Let me go across to Krishna Gopalan, my colleague, to give us an understanding of what could be at the heart of the

0: issue and what can we really expect. Hi Krishna, good afternoon to you. Well, this has been clearly the much anticipated IPO from last year that everybody is glued upon as to when will this IPO really come in. It's also touted to be the largest ever IPO that could probably come into the stock markets. But because of the ongoing volatility and now the West Asia war is now leading to some concerns.
1: Well, it was announced by Mukesh Ambani with a lot of fanfare at last year's AGM. And he always chooses the occasion to make the big ticket announcements, be it a bonds issue or the foray of Jio and all of it. It was anticipated significantly, and it was supposed to be the largest IPO after Hyundai's successful IPO of about 30,000 crores. I think to that extent, the market is ready. The last 3 months have been particularly difficult, and it's not just Jio that's had to defer their plans. We've had the likes of PhonePe also having to hold back. The only thing that I see, because two-thirds of the equity is owned by the family, by Reliance Industries, I'm sorry, and we have the whole host of private equity investors. There is a chance that private equity investors could be at the end of the funding cycle, so this would have been a perfect way for them to exit. And I'm guessing they probably like to do the end of 7 years, as is the rule for PE funds. But given the fact that the market is the way it is, I'm also inclined to believe that Reliance may have a little circumspect of an evaluation that may have been affected, and it probably makes sense therefore to just hold back for a while, because the nature of businesses they are in will continue to remain in terms of demand. So they've probably done the right thing, and holding on to it at a valuation which works advantage is perhaps the right thing to do.
0: Absolutely. Thanks, Krishna, for getting us that update. We may have to wait more patiently to see the light as far as Jio IPO is concerned. Amrish, coming to you. You know, what are you hearing from clients? Have they been holding on to some cash for this upcoming IPO? And now with the delays coming in, what could be the suggestion there? And do you also think these West Asia war concerns that are, you know, the big overhang on the markets, there could be even valuation concerns on the upcoming IPOs in certain cases?
2: Absolutely, because see, wherever there's fear on the street, the first hit is taken by the IPOs. Because, I mean, the number of people applying for IPOs clearly goes down. I mean, cash in hand is much lower. So because of which, people don't want to apply for IPOs. Those who have cash in hand, like fear, that the markets could even come down further. So they also don't apply for the IPOs. And because of which, the valuations which normally the promoters or the merchant bankers expect, they don't get that valuation. So most of them prefer to defer the IPO, at least till the clouds clear. They start getting better valuations. I think that's the time they'll come out of their IPO.
0: Okay. Well, we'll have to probably wait to see if there are better times in the markets when they would finally feel comfortable so that they can enjoy the kind of valuations they are looking forward to by bringing in the largest IPO by size in the Indian markets as well. Let's also look at the other major shift when it comes to, the building relations as far as US-India is concerned. Two powerhouses and one agenda is clearly being seen, and the clock is ticking now faster than ever before. Even before US Secretary of State Marco Rubio's lands in India on May 23rd, the groundwork is now already being laid at the highest possible levels. Now, U.S. Ambassador Sergio Gore has already met with Finance Minister Nirmala Sitharaman. He signaled an imminent restart to the high-stakes U.S.-India economic and financial partnership dialogue as well. And Surbhi, who's been tracking every development on this story, is now with us on the platform. Surbhi, what is the mood like? And what is the agenda going to be on May 23rd? What should India expect from this visit?
3: Yes, so US and India, they've been working on trade ties, investment ties, last couple of years. And while the interim trade deal is still in the works, there's hope that this latest visit by Marco Rubio will take it forward. There's a trade team also which is likely to come to India from the US next month. And of course, investments and economic partnership is something that both countries are looking forward to with this current situation of volatility. Indian companies have been investing in the US, including about 20 billion commitments recently. And the US has also, US and its companies have committed around $60 billion in investments, as Trade Minister Piyush Goyal was also saying. So we must look at the upcoming visit and U.S. Ambassador Sergio Gore's visit to Nirmala Sitharaman today in terms of energy security, where the U.S. is keen that India gets more energy exports from the U.S., investments in trade, and of also defense cooperation. And earlier in the day, Ambassador Gore also met Science and Technology Minister Jitendra Singh. So the two are also looking at, you know, more engagement in terms of technology, space, etc.
0: Absolutely. Thanks a lot, Surbhi, for getting us all of those updates. We'll continue to keep taking more updates when the visit actually takes place. Moving on, Commerce Minister Piyush Goyal has also said that India continues to attract strong global capital despite geopolitical uncertainty. In fact, he's talked about how U.S. companies have invested over $60 billion during the last 6 months, reinforcing the country's position as a key global investment destination. Let's listen into what he had to say.
4: I think in the last 6 months, if I look back at the various commitments that we are seeing from American industry, probably the number will be upwards of $60 billion. I mean, look at just the Amazon data center commitment or the Google data center commitments. So my gut feeling is that America and India truly are working as natural partners.
0: Ambarish, coming to you, when it comes to the rebuilding of relations, when it comes to U.S. and India and constant focus on restarting the talks, you know, building on further on economic, you know, development as far as the partnership is concerned, Piyush Goyal constantly says that India has been able to garner a lot more funds over the last 6 months than before. Your own sense of how things are shaping up there, this was one of the biggest concerns in the early part of 2025 that led to a washout of the stock market. Its performance the entire year, you know, with the way the relations were souring. Are things back on track? Is that something that we are now, you know, looking at positively in terms of economy and the markets?
2: Absolutely. I think these trade talks would be surely be one more step towards a positive relationship with U.S. And I think the most important thing in this would be the $60 billion which have been pledged to be invested in India by these corporations. I mean, as and when that starts coming in, I think that would be a big trigger, a big booster for India. Because, see, I mean, look at our like Forex reserves. It's about $691 billion. And against that, if you're going to get just, I mean, like 10% of that as investments over the next few years, I think that's going to be extremely positive, I suppose, because of which I just hope the rupee doesn't really fall more. In fact, it should appreciate.
0: Okay. Well, that's the big question, whether the rupee will now appreciate instead of depreciating. Have we seen the worst of it or will there be more pain? That's another question after all. But let's also shift to the pharma space. There's interesting update there. India's anti-obesity and weight loss drug market and diabetes drug market is now heating up rapidly after Torrent Pharma's earlier launches. Now it is Dr. Reddy's which has entered into the oral semaglutide space with its new brand Obida. And this move comes at a time when competition in GLP-1 segment is intensifying sharply following the expiry of the semaglutide patents in India. But now, how big is this opportunity really? And what does it mean for the pricing, accessibility and affordability for all the patients? Let me go across to my colleague Neetu Chandra Sharma for more on this. Neetu, Dr. Reddy's has now entered this oral semaglutide market where Torrent Pharma had already launched products earlier. So how competitive is this market becoming?
5: So the competition is intensifying very rapidly after semaglutide's patent expiry in India. Torrent Pharma had already launched both oral and injectable semaglutide earlier this year. And now Dr. Reddy's is expanding the competitive landscape further with Obida. What makes this important is the massive diabetes and obesity burden in India and the growing demand for GLP-1 therapies. Now, companies are now competing not only on pricing, but also on delivery formats, manufacturing scale and accessibility. Now, oral semaglutide is especially significant because tablets could improve patient convenience and adherence compared to the injectables.
0: But Neetu, what stands out in Dr. Reddy's strategy with the launch of Obida?
5: Yes, Dr. Reddy's is trying to differentiate itself on affordability, scale and portfolio depth. The company already had injectable semaglutide launches in India and Canada. And now with Obida, it is strengthening its position across the GLP-1 space. The company also says that the oral semaglutide was developed and formulated in-house and backed by phase 3 India data involving around 288 patients. Pricing is also a key factor here, with the tablet starting at around 99 rupees. More broadly, the launch shows that how Indian pharma companies are moving aggressively into chronic disease therapies and obesity-linked treatments, which may see as one of the biggest future growth opportunities in the pharmaceutical sector.
0: Thanks, Neetu, for getting us all of that update as well. Pharma industry is definitely in a big spot. Let's also look at the markets now. We are almost at 330, 23,648, just about 10 points lower in trade as far as the Nifty is concerned. But we are still probably ending at the flat note or on the low point of the day as well. When we look at the Nifty Bank, there's a 0.1% downtick here. Amid the broader markets, it's the small caps that are bucked the trend, but mid caps have come under pressure. It's the IT stocks that have dragged the most by almost 0.7% today. We've also seen FMCG and the banking stocks as well, and the sectors down in trade. But autos, metals and PSU banks have pulled up in this session. But let me go across to our guest now again. Ambarish is with us. Ambarish, before we go on to the queries that our viewers have sent you, what do you think of the pharma story building up? Do you think this new GLP-1 semaglutide opportunity is going to be a multi-year opportunity that even investors can track?
2: Absolutely. I think this opportunity is there for a number of years going ahead. But what's happened is the pricing has fallen quite sharply, which means it'll be affordable for more and more people. And because of which, it is assumed that it'll be about a $300 to $350 million market by 2020 and 2030, which is decently large for most of these companies. So overall, I think it should be positive.
0: Okay, we have now some questions coming to you as well from our viewers. Aditi Verma from Nagpur wants to say that she wants to invest 1 lakh rupees in the market. So should she look at healthcare or IT stocks? What would you recommend?
2: If she's looking at slightly longer term, maybe the next two or three years, I would suggest could be looking at IT stocks, but especially the ones which more weightage of the mid-cap IT stocks, because they are the ones which should be able to take advantage of AI as compared to the larger ones or the smaller ones.
0: Okay. We also have a question from Sri Ganga from Hyderabad, who says, should I invest in ETFs or gold or the EGRs that the government has now launched, specifically on gold, even though Prime Minister has constantly talked about don't purchase gold, but for all the investors who are sticking to their asset allocation, what would you advise?
2: No, one can be investing. First of all, one needs to be very clear that they want to invest in gold. Because if you ask my view, I would possibly stay away from gold, for the time being. But in case someone wants to invest in gold, then yes, I think you can be investing in the ETFs.
0: Okay. Ambarish, also wanted to ask you, overall in the markets, where are you seeing a valuation comfort? You already did allude to the fact that earnings are improving. This is the second quarter in a row when we've seen some improvement there. So which are the pockets that are giving you that confidence that yes, start putting in more money just when the market sentiments revive? These are the pockets that will be benefiting the most.
2: No, clearly, if you look across the market, I think the mid-cap and the small-cap space is the area where valuations are still quite decent, because in the last 18 to 20 months, we have seen most of these stocks crack. In fact, we have seen 50-60% of, in some cases, even 80% of the valuation getting shaved off. But if you look at the earnings, quite a few of them have come back with extremely good earnings growth. And that's been consistent now if you look at the last one or two quarters. So from that point of view, I would be investing more in the mid-cap and the small-cap side of the market. And as far as sectors are concerned, I would surely look at specialty chemicals, consumer goods, FMCG, pharma to a certain extent.
0: Okay, got that. Ambarish, thank you for being with us on the show, for providing all these insights to all our viewers of India Today and Business Today. Always a pleasure to have you with us. And with that, it's a wrap on the Business Today show, viewers. Many thanks for watching in. But in case you have any questions about your stock investments, your mutual fund or gold investments, you can definitely send us your queries on the WhatsApp number that's flashing on your screens. We'll definitely get our experts to answer them. Many thanks for tuning in, but stay tuned. And tomorrow morning, don't forget to catch up on to the morning opening action with Ababakaya.
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0: Welcome back. We're getting you some breaking news that's coming in a day after Rahul Gandhi called the Prime Minister a traitor and attacked the Prime Minister over his foreign tours. Modi Mantri Piyush Goyal now lambasts Rahul. Piyush Goyal attacks Rahul Gandhi for the PM Gaddar remark, says Rahul is revealing his true character. He is frustrated due to political losses and the frustrated Rahul Gandhi is resorting to abuses. Remember, Rahul Gandhi yesterday had called the Prime Minister Modi a gaddar, a traitor, and had attacked the foreign travel, but particularly with regard to the Italian visit by the Prime Minister. And now Piyush Goyal has hit out. Let's listen into Piyush Goyal's statement.
1: Ek taraf pura vishwa, Bharat ki taraf, Pradhan Mantri ji ki taraf, bahut confidence ke saath dekhta hai. 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
0: And Aishwarya Paliwal is joining me on this story. Aishwarya, Piyush Goyal hitting out at Rahul Gandhi after yesterday's remark by Rahul Gandhi. Now, we're seeing this war of words escalating, really. Yesterday, Rahul Gandhi attacked the Prime Minister for his foreign visit, called out the economic issues in the country, questioned why the Prime Minister is on foreign visits while asking the country not to travel. Today, Piyush Goyal saying that the political losses are why Rahul Gandhi is resorting to abusive language. What more can you tell us about this war of words?
2: Well, you know, definitely we are seeing the top leadership, Anisha, of the Bharatiya Janata Party now pointing fingers at Rahul Gandhi and saying that when the Prime Minister travels abroad, it's not just the Prime Minister, he actually is representing India. And that is exactly what even Piyush Goyal said. And he also spoke about the fact that there are certain people, which in fact, let me tell you, was a veiled attack on Rahul Gandhi. He said that there are certain people, when they go abroad, the only thing they do is to party and not think about the country. On the contrary, whenever Prime Minister Modi goes abroad, he makes sure that there are FTAs that are being talked about, there are MOUs that are being signed. He also spoke about the fact that in 5 days, Prime Minister covered five nations, and from five nations in days to come, we will see a lot of business coming to our country. So a comparison of sorts was being done by Piyush Goyal, and he very clearly said that India at the moment is on the bright side of things. Indian economy is on the bright side, and this is something that will continue, but also pointing the Congress party, pointing fingers at the Congress party and saying that there is an old saying that those who abuse are the ones who are weak. And by abusing Prime Minister Modi, Congress party is actually showing the entire country how weak the party is. Anisha.
0: All right, Aishwarya, we've seen since yesterday this entire topic blowing up, really. The Prime Minister landing in Italy, the Prime Minister before that went to the UAE, he went to the Nordic countries, and he has come under a certain amount of criticism from the opposition parties, particularly since there is a call for austerity, there is a call for stopping unnecessary travel with regard to, there is a question of economic crisis, there is a question of fuel crisis. The BJP, of course, we're seeing the ministers and the BJP netas all talking about how this travel, as you also just mentioned, will help the country. Can you tell us a little more about what is the response we're really getting from the government when it comes to these questions and criticisms about the Prime Minister's travel?
2: Well, Anisha, you know, the Bharatiya Janata Party, very, very clear. In fact, Piyush Goyal listed out all the MOUs that were being signed. Now, there were close to 50 CEOs overall in the 5 days that the Prime Minister was abroad, that the Prime Minister had meetings with, and all these CEOs were worth $30 billion. So the Bharatiya Janata Party is saying that it's not just a visit. Prime Minister Modi also makes sure that he speaks about the strides that India as a nation has made over the past many decades, and also presenting India as as a good opportunity. So that is something that the Prime Minister does when he goes abroad. He also makes sure that certain FTAs are signed as soon as possible. You know, we have just seen the mother of all deals being signed just a couple of months back between India and the EU. And now we are seeing how the FTA with other countries also is on track.
0: Manisha. All right. Thank you very much for that, Aishwarya Paliwal. As we just discussed, the war of words continuing with regard to the Prime Minister's visit. But moving on now to our next big story. Even as large parts of India are battling extreme heatwave conditions for thousands of people in Chhattisgarh, the bigger crisis is not just the temperature, but the lack of drinking water. We bring you the story from Rewa village near Raipur, where residents say that while pipelines have reached their homes under the Jal Jeevan mission, regular water supply still remains a distant dream. Take a look.
3: The temporary arrangement is dependent on the sunlight. They get water once they have sun. If they don't have sun or the sunlight for the day, they don't get water. And this problem has been sustaining since ever, since 40 years. And
4: just 28 kilometers from Raipur, one of the hottest cities in India right now, Rewa village is struggling for water. The village, with a population of nearly 5,000 people, falls in a dry belt and has no tap water. To tackle the shortage, the panchayat installed a temporary solar-powered pump. But the arrangement has many hurdles. One, when there is insufficient sunlight, the supply stops completely. Two, in the middle of the heat wave, when there is more than enough sunlight, the water table drops, making supply erratic. In extreme summer conditions, villagers say the temporary arrangement is collapsing.
5: सुबह से जा रहे भी अभी पानी नहीं आए पूरा शाम हो जाए बंद भी हो जाते नाला नहीं मिला तो नहीं पानी वापस आ जाता
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4: Under the Jal Jeevan mission, thousands of crores have been spent across the country to provide tap water to every household. Pipelines and tap connections have reached Rewa too. But villagers claim that despite the infrastructure, there is still no regular and reliable water supply. For many families, the struggle for drinking water is the same as it was decades ago.
6: This is the time to eat. सरकार से मांग मांग कर थक गए एक बार सीटर जब मंत्री थे ना तो पानी के लिए मांगा तो हम लोग को चार जन को उठा कर ले गया
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7: मैं सरपंच के नाते लिखा पढ़ी तो करत हूं शासन से मांग करत हूं कि डायरिया लेकिन यहां पीने के पानी कम से कम आना चाहिए यहां लगभग 5000 है जनसंख्या में
4: Rewa village exposes the gap between promise and execution. Pipelines under Jal Jeevan mission have reached the village but not water. It may look a small gap, but in villagers' experience, it is still too big to bridge. With Sumi Rajappan, Bureau Report, India Today.
0: And that's all we can pack in for you in this edition of the news. More news and updates will continue on the other side of a very short break. 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

0: on India Today, a big exclusive coming to you from my colleague Arvind Ojha. This is the big news. Hamza Burhan has been killed in Pakistan-occupied Kashmir. Multiple bullet injuries that he has sustained from unknown gunmen in POK in Muzaffarabad. He is being seen by the agencies as one of the main mastermind of the 2019 Pulwama attack, where, remember, 40 CRPF soldiers had to lose their life in the line of duty because a suicide bomber had hit their bus. And that's the image of Hamza Burhan on your screens, resident of Pulwama. He was initially known as Doctor, and it was Home Ministry designating him as a terrorist in 2022. Pulwama incident, remember, has jolted this country. February 14, 2019, when the Jaish-e-Mohammed young terrorist had, with an explosive-laden car, rammed into the bus that had a convoy of CRPF at Lethpura. Attack led the Indian Air Force to launch a surgical strike in Pakistan's Balakot few days later, which also had raised the tension between two countries. Getting us that big exclusive is my colleague Arvind Ojha, and he has all the details. Arvind, mujhe pata hai 2022 se ye baat chal rahi thi, hum jab Gruh Mantralay isko terrorist ki ghoshna kar rahe the, lekin Hamza Burhan ka role hame bataiye, aur manna padega ki Pakistan occupied Kashmir mein unknown gunmen ne unko maar diya.
1: Bilkul, aur bhi Muzaffarabad mein jahan par sare active rehte hain. To Hamza Burhan alias Doctor ye tha, Al Badr se associate tha, Al Badr ka hi commander, local rehne wala ye Jammu Kashmir ki Pulwama ka tha, lekin
0: jahan par attack hua tha
1: aur ye shift ho gaya tha पाकिस्तान में. और उसके बाद जो इंडिया टुडे को एक्सक्लूसिव जानकारी मिली है उसके मुताबिक मुजफ्फराबाद में एक स्कूल है, उस स्कूल का प्रिंसिपल इसे बनाया गया था. दरअसल ये कवर था, एसआई ने कवर दिया था, और उसी स्कूल के बाहर आज तकरीबन 2 घंटे का वक्त रहा होगा, अननोन गनमैन पहुंचते हैं और इसको कई गोली मारी जाती है. जो हमें जानकारी मिली, हेडशॉट भी इसको लगा है,
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0: 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Thank you very much. Arvind Oja has got us that big exclusive first on India Today. So this is what is happening. And I want to tell you about Hamza Burhan. Many of you may think, but I didn't hear of this name earlier. I didn't hear of him like perhaps Hafiz Saeed, Masood Azhar, others from Jaish-e-Mohammed or Lashkar-e-Taiba. But that is what we have to understand, that not every terrorist is the one in on attention and with public attention and public discourse. So there's a reason that some of them, like Hamza Burhan, were there. Colonel Roy Dev, defense analyst, is joining me right now on this bulletin at 4 p.m. Sir, thank you for joining us. My first question is, how do you think the agencies must look at it? He was a designated terrorist. What do you think this means, this kind of death that has happened? We don't know who killed him, but we do know that one of the masterminds, allegedly, for 2019 is no more.
2: It's good news. It's good news for Pakistan first, because they have one terrorist less. More of them who die, at whichever source it may be unknown gunmen, it may be Afghanistan, it may be internal strife of these terrorist groups. It's good for Pakistan because unless they die, Pakistan will never emerge from the abyss of economic doom and whatever it has reached now. The other the part is that the world must be also very happy, and especially the United States of America. And as Secretary Rubio comes to India to talk, I think it's an opportune moment. Much of the dossier of Pakistan's involvement has been placed before the U.S. administration since 2014-15 in a very tight fashion in terms of no room left for any sort of ambiguity. But this, and also what is emanating from Fazl-ur-Rahman, who after 5 decades of jihad and tirade against India, is now calling out his own establishment, the field marshal and the prime minister there, and trying to say and compare the growth path and prosperity of India vis-a-vis where Pakistan has landed in these 5 decades. So I think overall it is good. So obviously India has good doctors. Pakistan has bad doctors, like the one who has just died. And bad doctors need to die because they cannot look after the human anger, human suffering. They don't understand. Bad doctors don't understand suffering, right? So
0: appreciate,
2: these people need to die. And rightly so. So, like you said, we don't know who killed him.
0: Yes.
2: We are not interested. All we know is one terrorist who was against the interest of India, who was against the interest of humanity, is dead. And one less is better world in the future as well. So I think the Indian authority should use this and Fazl-ur-Rahman's utterances in the recent past, in December more so, of 2025, to present a case and ensure that Mark Rubio, who's a young, budding diplomat, goes back and tells the old Trump there that he has to go back to his 45th presidential stature to understand and recollect what Pakistan is.
0: And it's a reminder. It's a reminder, sir, that Pakistan is clearly still sheltering terrorists, and India at least can take it up for sure and bring it to the public domain about these kind of individuals. Appreciate you joining us, Colonel Rohit Dev. I'm also joined on the phone line by SP Wade. He's been former DGP, Jammu Kashmir Police. Sir, some of these names are very prominent in public domain, while some names are more low profile, like this one. But how do you think that any name associated with 2019 Pulwama attack, this time killed by an unknown gunman, should be seen by India, Indian forces, Indian agencies, and as we say, a certain Dhurandhar-style target?
3: Good riddance. I think one enemy of India is gone, who was responsible in a way in the death of our 40 brave CRPF jawans. In Pulwama attack. In fact, that leading to even Balakot strike by India, almost at the verge of conflict between India and Pakistan. So, good, whoever is killing, we are not interested. One enemy is gone. I think their karma is catching up with them. We in the security establishment here in India feel happy that somebody who had picked up gun against India is no more. Good riddance.
0: So how do you think that India can ensure, at least on its part, to keep putting out names that we know of who've been associated with sponsoring, providing logistics, encouraging terrorism and activities in Jammu and Kashmir, and the fact that they can be sitting happily in POK? And this man, according to our information, was a principal with security. Very strangely, why would a principal need to get security from Pakistan establishment? He did. And at least, do you think India can do more with the kind of names we have in our dossiers, make it more public, at least be known that there are these men sitting in Pakistan and who are launching terror strikes in India?
3: Absolutely. I completely agree with you. In fact, India should use all these names to not only in the public domain for the knowledge of people both in India and Pakistan, also internationally in the United Nations. Let these issues continue to prop up that how Pakistan is providing security to people like this who have orchestrated terror attack against our brave soldiers, leading to killing of 40 of them. And I think Pakistan's roles in that attack should be highlighted again and again in the United Nations. So Indian diplomats will play their role, yes.
0: Okay. Appreciate you joining us. Former DGP Jammu Kashmir Police, SP Ved. These are men, both Colonel Rohit Dev and SP Ved, who've been associated in to be able to tackle the menace of terrorism in JNK. So these are expert voices coming for our viewer. But I want to tell you more about Hamza Burhan, because I understand some viewers may not be able to recall much about him. He'd been a low-profile terrorist. But here are the details. Very interesting. Now, the original name of this man was Dr. Dr. Hamza Burhan, was Arjuman Gulzar Dar. He was from Kashmir, from Pulwama, where in Lethpura in 2019, the Pulwama terror attack happened. Now, why is this important? Now, the fact that he was from Kashmir and managed to go to POK by 2017, he was being seen as one of the mastermind behind the Pulwama terror attack. Indian agencies, of course, were aware about his details. He was therefore by Home Ministry designated as a terrorist in 2022. Why that he was in the radar of the agencies and now killed by unknown gunmen? Commander of the terror organization Al-Badr. Al-Badr has launched, and it's an old organization, it's not a new one. It has launched terror strikes across Jammu and Kashmir, especially in the Kashmir Valley, launching and hurting innocent people, Jammu Kashmir police personnel as much. Born in Ratnipura area of Pulwama, again where the incident had taken place, the CRPF soldiers in the bus were rammed into by a suicide bomber. Left for Pakistan in 2017 to pursue higher education. Remember, when we say this in court, is because these are sort of covers. How are you able to then cross the border one way or another? But this is more like that he had some higher studies possibly to enroll in. There, he joined the terror organization Al-Badr after arriving in Pakistan. But not just in Pakistan, specifically in Pakistan-occupied Jammu Kashmir and there in Muzaffarabad, where the attack happened on him right now, where the unknown gunmen attacked him. ISI disguised Hamza Burhan as a school principal because if there's someone possibly coming in, a new face, how do you ensure a cover for him? And a school principal therefore suits him best, but a principal with security. That's what our colleagues were telling us about how and strangely a school principal would need security and what kind. Killed eventually in Muzaffarabad by unknown gunmen, like we've seen in the past few years, completely Dhurandhar style. But a reminder that Pakistan continues to shelter and sponsor terrorist terror activities toward Jammu Kashmir and innocent people. News coming in. Air India tail strike incident while landing in Bengaluru. AI-2651 operating from Delhi to Bengaluru on 21st May experienced a tail strike during the landing. The aircraft landed safely. Air India has said that the landing of the Air India aircraft has been safe. All passengers and crew disembarked normally. So that's the news that's come in from Air India. And it was a tail strike incident while landing in Bengaluru. AI-2651 operating Delhi-Bengaluru on 21st May experienced a tail strike incident. All right, look at this visual. We've received the visual of what exactly happened. Look at that. You can see underneath the wing, as it appears, there was this tail strike that has happened. We'll try and get more clarity on this. But this is what India Today has accessed as an image. And after this,

0: India today is that the landing was safe despite the tail strike, number one. Number two, the passengers and the crew were disembarked safely from the craft. And now that aircraft has been grounded, and the the other flight, that is 2652, that is Bangalore-Delhi segment, has been cancelled by Air India. But what I'm learning through my sources is that this was a narrow-body aircraft, Airbus 321. And while it was attempting the landing at Bangalore Airport, what happened was there was another wide-body aircraft which was taking off, or which has just taken off from the runway, and hence there was wake turbulence because of that. So if you look at the trajectory, there's a wide-body aircraft which has just taken off from the Bangalore airport. There was a wake turbulence created because of that particular takeoff, and this was a narrow-body aircraft. So just because by the sheer fact that these were two different size of the aircraft, so one being the large body, wide body aircraft, the other being a narrow body aircraft of Airbus, and that has possibly caused some sort of turbulence. And the pilot took that decision that he wants to take a go around. He does not want to go ahead with the landing. And that's when the tail strike happened. So a go-around was done. Go-around is essentially when you are not 100% sure about the landing. The pilots use that method a lot of times across the airports across the world.
1: Stay on with me. Amit, stay on with me. I'm also joined by Nagarjun Dwarkanath, our editor, South Bureau, but he also has experience when it comes to flying aircrafts. I bring him in here now. Tell me, Nagarjun, what is this tail strike incident that we are talking about? And in Bengaluru, I'm guessing it's the Kempegowda International Airport. What happened there? What are you hearing?
2: I'm mentioning, Pooja, the same incident where a wide-body aircraft had just departed the runway, and behind this was a narrow-body aircraft. So what technically happens is, when the wide-body aircraft takes off, they're at full throttle, the full power acceleration, and it leaves or it disturbs the wind or the air behind the wings because of the airflow from the engines. The wind or the air behind gets disturbed, which is not normal. And when the other aircraft is landing, the disturbed air is interacted with the landing aircraft, and lift of the aircraft collapses because it's not the regular pattern of wind that is hitting the wingspan of the landing aircraft, because it's disturbed air molecules, randomly scattered air molecules hitting the wing of the landing aircraft. And that's the reason why the lift and the thrust will not match, and that's the reason why the pilots felt that it's not the safe way.
1: Okay. All right. Amit Bhardwaj and Nagarjun Dwarkanath telling us what exactly happened. But I must say that eventually, all's well that ends well. So it was a safe landing. The crew and the passengers are all safe. And perhaps a call taken in time by the pilot of the aircraft. Thank you very much, Nagarjun and Amit. All right, bringing you now to the national capital, Delhi. Prime Minister Modi returning from the Five Nation tour and immediately back to business here vis-a-vis the governance, that is of the cabinet meeting. The Council of Ministers are meeting. We are expecting a cabinet reshuffle as well. And therefore, the news coming in is that at 5 p.m., the crucial meeting will be held at Sevatirth. All union ministers have been asked to remain in Delhi amid heightened political and economic discussions with the government. And several issues could be discussed. Remember, there is the issue of fuel price. In the past 2-3 days, we have seen a consistent hike. We have seen the West Asia conflict fall over as consequence, even though India is not involved in the war. So there could be administrative roadmap and other issues, the recent victories in the states as well. A lot of discussions, therefore, on the agenda. Joining me, Ishwarya Paliwal, for the latest on this. Ishwarya, tell me, what are we expecting, especially because I hear there's this rumour about a cabinet reshuffle?
3: Well, definitely, Pooja, this is something that we have been hearing for over the past few months, that there is a cabinet reshuffle which will happen in days to come. And it seems like that is the case that will happen. Let me tell you very quickly, the important 3 points that we should look out for in this meeting. First and foremost, a review of what has been done over the past 2 years, or whether the economy is moving at the pace that was promised by the government or not. That is something that will be looked at. Second, how to shield the Indian economy. That is something that will be very closely looked at, which are the ministries which can play a huge role in that, which are the ministries that can come to the forefront and shield the Indian economy. That is something that will be looked at. And third thing that we will see being discussed is the fact how to make sure that the Indian economy, A, is shielded, and B, moves at the same

0: Space space that it was moving earlier. So these are the things that will be very keenly looked at. See, everyone was expecting that this war would end sooner, but that is not the case. We are seeing the stalemate still continuing, Iran and the U.S. still having a conversation, but it seems like that at the end of the tunnel, there is a high chances that we could see the stalemate continuing for the next few months. So what needs to be done then? Those are the things that we will see being discussed, and what has been done so far under Modi 3.0, that will also be discussed. Pooja.
1: Paliwal with the latest on that. So let me tell you what could be on agenda for the key meeting. Rising fuel prices, impact of West Asia war and India's oil and gas supply. Outline political and administrative roadmap. Set a target for the ministries. Also, potential reshuffle. This is, in fact, the big one on agenda, and implementation of major government schemes. So these are some of the key points that could be discussed in the meeting. 5 p.m., we're going to go ahead with that. So very interesting. It's going to be about if there's a cabinet reshuffle that happens, who gets the new portfolio, what kind of a huddle are we expecting at 5 p.m. But right after he returned from the five-nation tour, immediately setting the business set for our domestic politics and governance as well. Even though, remember, during the Melody moment, it was a full-on political face-off with Rahul Gandhi targeting Prime Minister Modi. But here's what's on agenda at 5 p.m. when the Council of Ministers meeting takes place. Top will be the rising fuel prices. Even though for the past few months, government maintained, oil companies maintained that there's not going to be a hike in the price. But the rising fuel prices that we've seen in the past few days of whether it's petrol, diesel and other gas prices has definitely caught people unaware. Impact of West Asia war on India's oil and gas supply, because eventually it's the crude oil price rising. It's the Strait of Hormuz blockade that's resulting in this kind of a consequence for India. Outline political and administrative roadmap. Basically, with the Council of Ministers to really understand what the next few years are going to be, especially as the global world order seems to be changing. Set a target for the ministries. This has been a usual protocol for Modi government to have a report card, to be able to set a definite agenda of what needs to be achieved in the next few years. And finally, potential reshuffle in Modi 3.0 cabinet. We have seen there have been new entrants in different ministries and portfolios. Could we have the same people running our ministries? Could there be some surprise in additions as well this time? If someone goes, what minister will have to then bear the responsibility to be able to know that the time is over, a new minister takes over? Implementation of major government schemes and to check a report card on that. So these are going to be six key agendas that we understand that will be a part of the change expected at 5 p.m. Stay tuned for that. Let me now tell you and shift focus to an incident I know everyone's been talking about, possibly you too among your family members, and that's the recent case, another case, must I add, vis-a-vis harassment at marital homes. Twisha Sharma, young woman, 5 months into the marriage, found dead in mysterious circumstances. And as the visuals continue to come in about what could have happened, the family members, her parents have certain allegations. The mother-in-law has been giving interviews and she has her share of allegations too. But the latest is that Tushar's mother-in-law, Giribala Singh, was to be appointed as a consumer forum judge, will not be appointed to the post now, as she's clearly facing grave charges in her personal life. Tushar's family has leveled serious allegations, saying that the mother-in-law used influence, called up people in the judiciary so as possibly to know what is the way out. Families alleging CCTV footage operators have been contacted, demanding probe into the calls also to be made, and that there were all sort of tactics that that the mother-in-law attempted at. All right, we also have details that the victim's kin have alleged lapses in the investigation process.
2: मजिस्ट्रेट ने एप्लीकेशन डिसाइड करते हुए हमारा एसएचओ को निर्देशित करा है कि आप बॉडी को प्रिजर्व करने के लिए जो हर संभव प्रयास है करें और हमको सूचित करें. तो कहीं ना कहीं ये दिखाता है कि मजिस्ट्रेट 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
1: My colleague Ravish Pal Singh is joining me. He's been on top of this story from day one. Shocking, horrifying, and the fact that it was just 5 months into marriage. Ravish, आप मुझे एक चीज बताइए कि एक तो investigations अभी किस स्तर पर चल रहा है और ये जो नया अभी डिसीजन आया है कि इनको जज नहीं बनाया जाएगा कंज्यूमर फोरम में, ये किस बेसिस पे लिया गया है? क्योंकि मदर इन 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
1: 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I understand it happened in mysterious circumstances, but here's what we need to really find out what exactly happened. On top is, as you're looking on your screen, that the hanging has been confirmed as the cause of death, which we know that one of the reasons that she took that extreme step, that neck muscles showed pressure-related bleeding. Finding number three, multiple blunt force injuries found on the body. This raises a question, blunt force injuries. What kind, what were it from, and did it lead to death as much? Finding number four, no weapon-related injuries confirmed was found by doctors. So that has been ruled out. Finding number five, that there was swelling and congestion seen in the lungs. That could possibly be because of the death that happened and the manner in which it happened. No major sexual assault signs that were detected. But I also want to now take you through what the mother-in-law has done or said. Now, this is what Twisha's family has claimed. So we are putting out those charges that because she was a retired judge, the son was an advocate, They use their influence in the judiciary, making multiple calls to people or contacts they had in the judiciary, knowing fairly well how such a case may proceed. So finding a loophole, finding how to have an anticipatory bail, and the fact that the accused husband, Samarth Singh, has still not been found. So was that a sabotage bid that was being done? Twisha's family also claims that there was a call made to the CCTV operators. That's very important. Remember, there's one CCTV that has come in from inside the house. Were there calls made to other CCTV operators to be able to ensure that either the footage is not found or can be removed? All of that because otherwise could have proved to be a major evidence. That probe calls were made by mother-in-law, who is a retired judge, so using that influence as much. And then, importantly, Twisha's family is saying that the critical digital evidence, whether it's CCTV, whether it's there are some phone calls that have been, or audio calls, audio messages that are with the investigators, all of that needs to be protected, because eventually all of this will become evidence in bringing justice for that young woman. I have some breaking news coming in. Let's take a look at that. The CBI to probe allegations of evidence tampering levelled by RG Kaur victim's family. Court has directed the CBI to form a three-member SIT report to be submitted before the court by 25th June. That's a big news coming in the RG Kaur case. Calcutta High Court asking CBI to probe allegations of evidence tampering levelled by RG Kaur victim's family. Court had directed CBI to form a three-member SIT. Report will be submitted before the court by 25th June. So we know now that, remember the case in which the young doctor who was assaulted and then eventually was murdered, in that an SIT is being found. Let me just go across to Indrajit Kundu, our editor in Kolkata. Indrajit, just help me understand, how is this different from previous, whether committees or investigation that has been done in the case?
5: Well, Pooja, this is a very, very important development. Remember, it was a CBI which was probing this entire case, and the case was shut because the decision was made by the lower court, and verdict was given in which life in prison was given to Sanjay Rai, who was the main accused. But the parents of the victim has once again approached the Calcutta High Court because they are not satisfied with the decision and the probe that was conducted by the CBI. They are saying that there should be a re-investigation into the allegations of evidence tampering. They have leveled allegations of evidence tampering. The High Court seemed to have accepted their demand, and therefore there will be a fresh probe into these allegations of evidence tampering. The High Court has now ordered the CBI to form a three-member team, which will be headed by a joint director. And the High Court has also directed the CBI to specifically examine the sequence of events from the victim's dinner leading to that fateful night when that incident took place, till the time of her cremation. Remember, there is another separate petition before the Sialdah court in Kolkata by the victim's parents, where they have sought action against Nirmal Ghosh, the former MLA of Trinamool Congress, who was actually at the helm of affairs on that very fateful night, leading to the cremation of the body. And the allegation was that the cremation was done hurriedly so that evidence could be tampered with. All these have been placed before the Calcutta High Court, and the Calcutta High Court has asked the CBI to re-examine the sequence of events as well as the charge that evidence could have been tampered.
1: All right, Indrajit, appreciate you joining us. We'll wait for the findings of this case. I have some more news coming in. Let's take a look at that. There's a new threat or a new alert that has come in our health sector, and that's from Ebola virus. We've had that virus issue earlier as well. But the big news here is because of the presence of Ebola that's coming up in Africa, India-Africa summit for now has been postponed. I want to immediately go across to my colleague, our India Today Global Editor, Pranay Upadhyay, on the latest on that. Pranay, when was the summit scheduled, and why do you think the decision has been taken to cancel it? And prominently, what are we looking at Ebola this time? I understand this was previously, a few years ago also, Ebola issue had come up. Right now, are we saying it's constrained to Africa?
6: Absolutely, it is constrained to Africa, but since many head of space states were expected, almost 54 head of state and head of government were expected for this India-Africa Forum Summit. Mm-hmm. And since India was hosting this, you know, India was scheduled to host this India-Africa Forum Summit at the end of this month, from 28th to 31st of May. And for that, many international organization, African country leaders were expected. And since, as you mentioned, that Ebola is currently restricted to DRC, Democratic Republic of Congo, and Uganda, but hundreds are infected, dozens have died, and World Health Organization has termed it as a public health emergency of international concern. And that's why the government of India, in consultation with the African Union and African leadership, has decided to postpone it. We remain committed for our engagement with the African Union and with the African countries, but due to prevailing health situation, we do not want to risk you know, the public health. And since the international organization like WHO has termed it a public health emergency of international concern.
1: So, and have the new dates been announced yet?
6: No, not yet.
1: Okay.
6: Not yet.
1: Okay.
6: This will be decided with the mutual convenience and consultation.
1: But what's to happen just end of this month?
6: Yes, end of this month.
1: Okay. Appreciate you joining us, Pranay Upadhyay. So, the India-Africa Summit, crucial, has happened earlier as well, have been for now postponed and cancelled. Also because, remember the Ebola concern of possible spread that could happen from the forum summit. All of that precautionary measures have been taken. Giving you an update about the NEET examination case, the Parliamentary Standing Committee had called the senior officers from the NTA and the NEET. So for now, the Education Secretary Vineet Joshi and the NTA Director General Abhishek Singh have presented their case before the Parliamentary Standing Committee. And they've attended the meeting and have left. For now, these are the latest information that we have. Basically, the Parliamentary Standing Committee had asked for these officers, one, the IAS officer, NTA Director General Abhishek Singh, who's heading the testing agency, to come and present the case before the Parliamentary Standing Committee, and also Education Secretary Vineet Joshi. Both senior officers in the establishment, they had to present their case, basically what was done, how is it being investigated, what are we doing to ensure that the security protocols will be followed. Remember, re-examination of the NEET has been announced 21st June. But for lakhs of students, it's, remember, going to be massive inconvenience, especially with regard to their centers, the preparation. Many of them believed possibly if they had done well, they have to prepare for it, and the kind of anxiety associated with it. All of that has been taken in consideration. So therefore, there will be some questions that will be asked at the Parliamentary Standing Committee. So we are trying to get more clarity on what exactly happened. But for now, Education Secretary, NDA Director General, presenting their case. Remember, Abhishek Singh, the NTA chief, while speaking to India Today, had said that they will ensure that any of these mafia who are able to get access to the papers will not be spared. But it's not the first time that the NET paper has been leaked. It's happened previously as well. And remember, for many, many students, the innocent ones who possibly are just focusing on their hard work, a bit of luck, and to ensure that everything goes fine, are to be told that the paper was leaked, that somebody had access to it for a few thousands or lakhs of rupees, and that hard work and merit has nothing to do with it. So therefore, to ensure that merit scores and not money, not muscle power, for that, Parliamentary Standing Committee has asked some questions to the NTA DG and the Education Secretary. They have left now from the meeting, but it's a reminder that there have been protests on the ground. You're looking at visuals of the Congress Party and other political outfits that have organized protests, not only in national capital Delhi, but other states as well, where the Congress Party leaders, senior leaders, in fact, Mallikarjun Khadge and others had in fact, been targeting the government over what had happened. Mausmi Singh joins me for the latest on that. Mausmi, in fact, here in Karnataka, there was another protest that had happened where the Chief Minister also had joined in. But what are you hearing about this meeting? Why did the Parliamentary Standing Committee invite these senior officials? Watch me if you can hear me. Yes, go ahead.
7: 11 a.m. Yes, I can hear you. And this meeting that started at 11 a.m. just concluded. And the NTA chief and the director general and the, of course, education secretary, chief secretary were right there throughout the meeting. The NTA chief and the education secretary perhaps being questioned, asked asked to, in fact, clearly lay out what measures are being taken for the upcoming exam, which is a cause of concern for thousands of students. And we are told, our sources tell us, though parliamentary standing committees remain very, very confidential, we are told by our sources that the members of the parliamentary that asked the officials that what measures have been taken so that a leak doesn't happen. Also, they were asked that what has been done to Africa's investigation.
1: Okay.
7: And here I must outline that, you know, the official said that the CBI probe was on and...
1: All right, Moshmi, I'll keep coming back to you for the updates. Ladies and gentlemen, the fact is there can be all meetings, discussions, debates. We're talking about the fate of lakhs of students, especially the ones who depend on merit, who work hard, who ensure that they take all that effort not to be told that someone got access to the NEET paper, any paper for that matter. And that is why security protocol next time must not disappoint not just the students, but their parents as much. On that hope, I'm wrapping up this bulletin, but stay tuned. Coming up next, I bring news for our hearing impaired viewers. Thank you for watching. Take care of yourself.
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0: Congratulations for the first time after 59 years. You are forming government over here as a power sharing. What do you have to say?
1: It's a great day for Congress, and we all feel that this is due for long years, and it's a very important day for us, and it's a new beginning for Congress.
0: We understand your tweets earlier. You were one of the ones who rebel also. Do you want to say anything to DMK right now?
1: It's a dream come true for Congress. Therefore, let us enjoy, have that feeling, and let congressmen celebrate it, that feeling first.
0: DMK still calls you backstabbers and claim, but Girish Odhanger says that in India wise, you are still in alliance with DMK. Is that true?
1: Yeah, whatever our in charge says, that's our own answer.
2: I'm not happy about this. This is not a good thing for the party. Our official spokesman, Kunal Ghosh, has already given a statement in the matter in vernacular media. This is part of Abhishek Banerjee's constituency. Maybe he will give a statement later on. Otherwise, the party, I am in Delhi, but the party will definitely consider the matter and give their opinion regarding. Same way to find out if there was an atmosphere of fear created by the ruling party.
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And that's why when we say TuneIn's exclusive classic hip-hop station is the real deal, we mean it. 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

One of the mastermind of the Pulwama terror attack, Hamza Burhan, shot dead in Pakistan. Sustaining multiple gunshot wounds in Muzaffarabad POK, unknown assailants opened fire on Pakistan's most wanted terrorists as designated by India's Home Ministry. Twenty-three ministers inducted to Vijay Cabinet, 21 TVK, two Congress ministers, 33-member Vijay Cabinet in Tamil Nadu. High drama at Vijay Cabinet Oath. Congress MLAs cheer Kamraj, Rahul Rajiv. Long live Rahul chanting by Tamil Nadu Congress ministers. But governor admonished them, saying chanting cannot be a part of the oath. Bengal Chief Minister makes Vande Mataram in Madarsas mandatory, says all previous orders stand cancelled. National song mandatory in Madarsas before the classes. And finally, NEET whistleblower claims silence by Sikar top cop. Claims police in action from 3rd to 7th May for all about 4 days. Claims deliberate bid to delay probe. NTA chief appears before the parliamentary panel.

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1: Hi, I'm Kingston Bagpues. Some people say Talk Sports is possessed by the Premier League, but that's just not cricket. 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

0: The biggest classic rock hits do just that. 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And on TuneIn's Classic Rock Hits, you'll find only the best in high-octane awesomeness. 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

0: I'm Sonal Mehrotra Kapoor. This is 5 Live. On the program today, a lot of stuff that is happening. So let me take you through one by one. What is it that we'll be covering? Number one on the agenda, Prime Minister Modi is back. And will there be a price hike back as well with that? Why do I say that? Because there is a cabinet huddle that is likely to happen and start any time now. And that could further tell us what the indications are. Will prices go up? Remember, fuel is already up, milk, bread, eggs, all of these prices are already up. How will this, the never-ending sort of deadlock at the Strait of Hormuz going to impact your and my household budget? That story will be discussed. Story number two, and this is the one we showed you here first on 5 Live. Cockroaches are back. And this time, they are saying nobody can clip our wings anymore. Why do I say that? Because the Cockroach Janata Party, the OG cockroach in that, the man whose interview we got for you first here on 5 Live, he says that somebody has hacked into their account and their X account, formerly known as Twitter, was taken down. He alleges it's because they got more followers than the BJP. Is that true? What exactly is the current number? We look into all of that. Also, story number three that we haven't got our eyes off. India's turning into a tandoor. There, the heat wave is just going to new heights now. Interestingly, the top 10 cities, hottest cities in the world are in India, not sub-Saharan desert in, you know, in Sahara or someplace. It is here in India. In hospitals in the national capital, we are getting stories and reports that people are getting heat strokes and landing up there. So what is it that you need to do? We've got a story that will tell you what is the right way to keep yourself hydrated this summer. And then story number four, a lot of you wrote to me saying you want to know this story. So here we are explaining to you why summer pollution matters. Just because you can't smell it, doesn't mean it's not there. GRAP 1, by the way, is in force in the national capital because we are already 200 plus. All of that will be discussed on 5 Live. First up, let me take you through all the headlines on top of the hour. Prime Minister to shortly chair a key meeting upon returning from the Five Nation to a high-level meet with Council of Ministers with focus likely on economic impact due to the West Asia war. Also on the agenda, discussion on governance and reforms, many saying a cabinet reshuffle could also take place. Pulwama's mastermind, Hamza Burhan, not the one from the movie Dhurandhar. This is another. Hamza Burhan shot dead in Pakistan. Terror accused sustains multiple gunshot wounds in Muzaffarabad, Pakistan-occupied Kashmir. Unknown assailants open fire on Pakistan's one of the most wanted terrorists. 23 mantris inducted in Vijay Cabinet, 21 TVK, two of the Congress, 33 members of Vijay Cabinet in Tamil Nadu now. High drama at Vijay Cabinet, oath Congress MLAs cheer, Kamraj, Rahul, Rajiv, long live Rahul chants by TN Congress ministers. Governor sort of not very happy with it and tells them that, listen, chants can't go on the time of oath taking. Meanwhile, Bengal Chief Minister makes Vande Mataram in madarsas mandatory, says all previous orders stand cancelled. National song is mandatory even in madarsas before classes. Meanwhile, Cockroach Janata Party's X account withheld in India. The satirical outfit loses access hours after social media surge. But they are back. They launched another account and that's also getting all the support online. The founder there, Abhijit Dibke, has launched a new handle. He also explains why everything happened. You'll hear that excerpt on the program. Meanwhile, an Air India flight from Delhi to Bengaluru suffers a tail strike incident during a landing at the Bengaluru airport. Air India says that the flight A1... AI-2651 lands safely and all passengers and crew disembark normally. The aircraft has now been grounded for technical checks. In Interim protection has been given to Abhishek Banerjee from Calcutta High Court. The Calcutta High Court has barred coercion action until 31st of July in FIR case. A TMC MP moves court seeking squashing of the FIR over Amit Shah remarks. FIR alleges criminal intimidation during West Bengal poll rally speech. Meanwhile, NEET whistleblower claims silence by Sikar top cop. Inaction from May 3rd to May 7th. Claims deliberate bid was made to delay the probe as well. Meanwhile, the NTA chief appears before the parliamentary panel. Details coming up. The manhunt for Trisha's absconding husband is still going on. Cops increase the reward to husband to 30,000. Mother-in-law faces action. Giribala said to be axed as consumer forum judge. And India's diabetes drug war heats up as Dr. Reddy's launched a 99-rupee semaglutide pill challenging Novo Nordisk and making advanced diabetes and also weight loss treatment far more affordable. All right, updates are already trickling in, and this is regarding the meeting of Council of Ministers today that the Prime Minister will be chairing. We are now told that Home Minister Amit Shah has reached for the Council of Ministers meeting. Now, why is there so much of anticipation building up over this meeting? Because who all are coming in this meeting? It's not just the cabinet ministers, it's not just the MOS, but chief cabinet secretaries as well of all the concerned departments are supposed to meet with the Prime Minister. It's also coming at a very, very critical time, just at an anniversary of sorts, 2 years of a 3.0 being completed here. So what exactly is going to happen? A lot of anticipation building up. But now that we have Home Minister Amit Shah who's reached, Prime Minister will be reaching any time now. All right, let's cut across to Aishwarya Palimal for more on this story. Aishwarya, from what we understand, that there is no one sort of reason behind the meeting. Multiple things are to be discussed, but the focus, would I be right to say, remains on the deadlock at the Strait of Hormuz. The reason that all that oil is not being able to move out and the impending impact that Indians are finally feeling now post the elections.
1: Well, definitely, Sonal. You know, let me tell you, I will summarize it by telling you about the three main points that we can see being discussed. First and foremost, what we will see being discussed is the kind of work that has happened over the past 2 years. Is it up to mark? Those promises that the government had made, have those promises being fulfilled? That is something that will be looked at. The second and crucial thing that we will see being discussed is the impact of the war that can now be felt. What we are seeing at the moment is that the government will look at how Indian economy needs to be shielded from the kind of impact that we are seeing. The Strait of Hormuz still a big stalemate. And third thing that we will see being discussed, the road ahead. What needs to be done in the next 1 year? If there are loopholes, how do you plug in those loopholes? Those are the things that will be discussed. And obviously, a report card of sorts will be given by the ministries. From what we understand, close to 10 presentations, Sonal, will be given. Prime Minister Modi will be keenly listening to each and every one of them. And then the promises that were made, if there are any kind of lags, any kind of loopholes, all those will be looked at.
0: All right. And if I may add a fourth one over there, since this is a report card of sorts, you know what follows a report card? It's the scoring and it is, you know, moving on to the next phase. So perhaps a cabinet reshuffle also, which might be on the cards right after. But stay on with us, Aishwarya. I'll come back to you on that point. But let's just, you know, take our viewers through what exactly is happening and why so much of hype has been created over this one meet. Now, cabinet meets on a regular basis, right? Why is this one so important? Understand that. Now, after wrapping up a high-profile five-nation diplomatic outreach, Prime Minister Narendra Modi is now back, turning his attention to a crisis that has not just India but the entire world on the edge. The conflict in West Asia that refuses to be resolved, and with it, the growing economic fallout. Now, in a short while from now, Prime Minister will chair the crucial Council of Ministers meeting, a high-stakes huddle that is expected to go far beyond the routine governance review. The significance of the meeting is hard to miss. This is the first full Council of Ministers meeting in nearly 11 months, remember. with all union ministers asked to remain in Delhi for this one. Sources are telling us that the session could last up to 5 hours, underlining the seriousness of the agenda before the government. Politically too, the timing is impeccable. June 9th marks 2 years of Modi 3.0 government and 12 years of the Modi era at the centre as well. Ministries have been asked to present detailed report cards on reforms carried out over the past 2 years and also outline future action plans. The Prime Minister is also expected to provide a broad guidance of sort on the government's next phase of governance and reforms. And inevitably, the meeting is also fueling speculation over a possible cabinet reshuffle, with the performance reviews expected to be a major focus area. But remember, overshadowing everything else is the crisis that's unfolding in West Asia. The war has already triggered economic tremors across the globe. India, too, is feeling the pinch now. Remember, petrol and diesel prices have gone up by nearly 4 rupees in just 5 days. CNG prices have been hiked twice in the recent weeks. Milk prices are rising. Kitchen essentials are becoming more expensive. Gold and silver prices have surged sharply. And with the conflict showing no signs of easing out, there are growing fears that the economic pain could deepen further in the days ahead. So having understood that, let me go back to Aishwarya. So Aishwarya, there is a political significance, there is a global and economic significance, there is also one of within the government, the report card significance, let's call it that, right? Let's see who gets what. But if you were to highlight perhaps one of the key things that you think will draw attention at the moment, it would be price rise, right? Because look at the retail inflation at the moment. It took us a while, understandably, the elections that sort of gave us a buffer of sorts to not let it percolate down, but it is percolating down. And many experts on this very program go on to say that the 4 rupee price hike that you've seen is just the tip of the iceberg. It could just be going up. And by the end of the year, we could be looking at petrol and diesel prices at least 20 rupees up on the whole.
1: Well, that is the rumor, Sonal. You know, that's what we have been hearing, that what we are seeing is a stagnated increase. 3 rupees first, then 1.5, and now we could also see the price rise happening gradually. The government, obviously, you know, will be very keenly looking at, because this is exactly what they used to speak way back in 2014 when the UPA was in power. Inflation became the rallying point, and the Bharatiya Janata Party and its allies, the ones who were in the opposition then, used to point fingers and say that it is inflation which is killing the common man. So this is something that the government has been very keenly looking at, and over the past 12 years they have managed to make sure that the retail inflation remains below what it was way back in 2014. But yes, when you see the fuel prices increase, it has a domino impact, because A, your transportation becomes cheaper, expensive. When it becomes expensive, the other things also by default become expensive. The first things to become expensive are the fruits and the vegetables, because they are the ones that are transported almost on a daily basis. So those are the things that the government will now be very keen looking at, and which are the ministries which can actually be at the forefront and protect the Indian economy, protect the common man from that rising inflation. That is something that will be very keenly looked at. The government obviously has the larger goal also. We have often heard the top ministers of the BJP, Sonal, speak about the grand plan of making India a developed nation by 2047. All these things have now become huge roadblocks. How will these be looked at? This is something that will be discussed, and definitely a roadmap will come out from this meeting. What the government will do, the kind of policies they will come out with, the kind of schemes that they will come out with for the next 1 year is also something that will be discussed. The other thing, Sonal, that will be looked at, the kind of subsidies that the government has been giving out. Will they be impacted? If yes, then what needs to be done? And if not, then what needs to be done? Sonal.
0: Right. So, fair to say then, Aishwarya, there is now a sort of plan of action that the Prime Minister wants to discuss with his cabinet and say, okay, moving forward, this is where we want to be. He's sort of going to roll out his vision, and then it becomes the cabinet's job to sort of bring it to action, right? I also want to understand this from you. Apart from just the price hike, a major issue at the moment in the country is of the NEET re-examination. There is a lot of emphasis and a lot of attention at the moment, the spotlight on Dharmendra Pradhan. somebody under whom two paper leaks now have happened. Constantly Gen Z out on the streets. Every day there is a protest, people asking for his sacking. Now, if we know the the workings of the Modi government, we know that ministers are not sacked. But every time a cabinet reshuffle happens, they sort of find their way into some other ministry. Are you hearing similar murmurs?
1: Well, you know, Nija, something, Sonal, that we understand will be very keenly looked at. What exactly happened? That is something that will definitely be discussed. The next challenge in front of the government is the 21st of June. That is the D-Day. That's the day when the re-examination of NEET will happen. They need to make sure that nothing untoward happens this time around. So all the focus will be on the 21st of June and 2 days before that and 3 days after the examination has happened. So we will see all these things being very keenly looked at. Dharmendra Pradhan and his ministry, they will give a detailed response to what exactly happened, who were the ones who were responsible for this examination leak. That is also something that we will see being a focus in this meeting, and what needs to be done next, not just for the 21st of June, that definitely is something that the government is keenly looking at, but for this to never ever happen again, not just for NEET, but for other examinations also. That is also something that will be explained when the presentation will be given by the Education Ministry.
0: One more thing comes to mind, Aishwarya, that I want to get your word on. The Prime Minister, right before he left for the tour, did make a speech in which he asked India to spend wise. A lot has been said about it, but if you see impact on ground, apart from the political photo ops, we don't see actual adoption of those policies by the common man. We looked at metro data, ridership has not gone up. We look at pollution levels, it's not like there are lesser cars on the road, so pollution has eased out. This adoption hasn't really taken place. I don't see any company who has gone work from home, you know, apart from governments, if they have already. Is there a likelihood that Prime Minister could just be reviewing his policy at this point to see if at all it has worked?
1: Well, you know, one of the things that the government will actually do is to make sure that they come out with ways in which the shielding of the Indian economy can be done. So I'll just take 30 seconds to explain the need for the Prime Minister to come out and to say those things, because he was understanding what exactly was happening. See, if you just look at the data, yes, we have seen price rise happening in our country with regards to petrol and diesel. But if you look at the world over, there also, developed countries also have increased the rate, because this is a situation which is beyond the control of anyone. The stalemate still continues. Globally, the countries were hoping that we could see this war ending. We could see some kind of dialogue taking place between the US and Iran. But unfortunately, that is not happening. The Strait of Hormuz, the conditions still prevail. There is still a big stalemate. So the world does not know how to react to it. So what the Prime Minister said was that he himself came at the forefront and requested the people that you need to be cautious. The word austerity is not something that the government made. What the government said is that you just need to look at what exactly you are doing, because our companies on a daily basis are incurring a loss of 1,000 crore rupees. So if in any way the people can contribute in minimizing that loss, was the kind of appeal that was made by Prime Minister Modi, Sonal.
0: All right, Aishwarya, we leave it there for the moment. We are made to understand that the meeting will go on for about 5 hours or so. So good luck tracking all those updates. We'll touch base again once you have some inside details on what exactly happened. All right, moving on now. Cockroaches, they are back. Yes, that is a message now which is flooding social media right now. Just hours ago, in fact, right before we started the program, the ex-handle of India's most talked about new age party, the Cockroach Janata Party, was withheld. But just like cockroaches never give up, they too haven't. In a space of a couple of hours, a new page was born, saying cockroaches are back, and it has garnered over 20,000 followers already in a matter of a few hours. And how did this revolution really begin in the first place? Well, if you've been living under a rock, let me sort of jog your memory a little bit. Now, 6 years ago, a 30-year-old student sitting in Boston opened a Google form and typed four words on it: unemployed, lazy, chronically online. He defined the youth like this and called for a new party, the Cockroach Janata Party. What happened next? Nobody really planned. But to understand why this hit so hard, you need to go back to where the name actually came from. All right, on the 15th of May, Chief Justice of India, Suryakant, was presiding over a hearing on, you know, senior advocate.

GI, of course, clarified the next day that he was referring only to people who enter professions through fake degrees. Most Indian youths had already heard enough. And within 24 hours, Abhijeet Dibke had turned the insult into a party registration form. The idea, he said, was simple. If they are going to call us cockroaches, we become the cockroaches. He cannot squash a movement. You cannot get rid of a cockroach, he said. And within 4 days, look what the cockroaches in India have done. The Cockroach Janata Party has crossed 14 million followers on Instagram. Look at that number. More than BJP, more than Congress. Now, to put this in perspective, look at those numbers. BJP Instagram account, built over years with full machinery of India's ruling party, has about 8.8 million followers. And Cockroach Janata Party has 14.1. Last we checked, the number is growing very, very fast. Surprised to see Congress at 13.3, even we were. Nobody made that BJP-Congress comparison before this, but it's an interesting anecdote. Now, what happened this morning? Let's go to that. On X, the OG cockroach, Abhijeet, you heard him on the program yesterday as well. We'll play out an excerpt for you now. Abhijeet said that the Cockroach Janata Party Twitter account, formerly, you know, the X account now, has been withheld. He said this is in response to a legal demand. Dibke confirmed it himself, posting the screenshot. It's on your screen right now. Writing a simple words, as expected. Now, on Instagram, the account was reportedly suspended twice overnight, but each time it came back, and each time it came back, the followers kept climbing up. Now, the Cockroach Janata Party, or CJP, says it represents what happens when the generation that has been dismissed over NEET scams, dismissed over unemployment numbers, and now openly insulted from the bench of country's highest court, decides to stop asking for a seat at the table and starts building its own. The cockroaches, it turns out, are not going anywhere. And if you had a doubt, take a look.

India's newest political party, banned in less than a week. Why? After all, it had already crossed both the BJP and Congress in follow account. And then X did what it often does best, pulled the plug. In a country where unemployed youth are often mocked as lazy, chronically online, or even parasites, a new political outfit has decided to turn satire into a political weapon. It all began with a remark. The Chief Justice of India making a cockroach analogy linked to unemployed youngsters triggered outrage online. A remark which he later said had been misquoted, adding that he was pained by the interpretation. And within hours, the internet responded with what may be India's strangest and sharpest political experiment yet, the Cockroach Janata Party. A meme-powered rebellion now turning outrage into political theatre. Launched on May 16 by Abhijit Dipke, a former Aam Aadmi Party social media volunteer and a public relations student at Bombay.

Its mission? To build a platform for young Indians constantly dismissed as jobless, frustrated and chronically online. But behind the humour lies a deeper political frustration. Being name-called. In just 3 days, the party claims over 1 lakh members, lakhs of Instagram followers and a rapidly growing online army powered by sarcasm, anger and Gen Z rebellion. Even Trinamool MPs Moa Moitro and Kirti Azad have been welcomed into the party. And then comes

No post-retirement Rajya Sabha seats for Chief Justices. 50% reservation for women in Parliament and the Cabinet. 20-year ban on defecting MLAs and MPs. Action against alleged vote deletion. The party has also tapped into growing youth anger over exam scams, unemployment and political distrust, positioning itself as the self-declared voice of the unemployed. Will the cockroach Janata Party become a real political force or fade away as India's loudest meme? Too early to say. But one thing is certain. In the age of viral politics, even satire is now fighting for a seat at the table.

0: And I'm sure you're wondering, who's the OG cockroach behind this entire cockroach Janata Party? Well, the man's name is Abhijeet Dibke, and we spoke with him earlier. In the past 1 year, a lot of Gen Z movements have happened in and around India's neighborhood. We've had Bangladesh, Sri Lanka, Nepal. And a lot of memes were then floated around saying, India ka Gen Z kahan hai? Are you trying to say India ka Gen Z yahan hai?
1: I think India ka Gen Z hamesha yahi tha. Because the kind of support you see that we have got in just 3 days, Sonal. Today we have 3 lakh registered members. The figure has gone to 3 lakh in just three, four days. On Instagram, we got 3.3 million people. That is 30 lakh people are following us. Do you really think that this is possible through any orchestrated campaign? No, it is not.
0: You know, Abhijeet, the narrative on Gen Z in India is what? That Gen Z outrages, but only online. If they come out on the streets, it's only to make reels. This doesn't really translate into something, which is why I was saying that many would say this is just a, you know, like a splash in the pan sort of a moment.
1: No, I don't. Actually, I don't. Because for past few months, I have been observing that there is this growing trend that earlier people were frustrated, but they wouldn't like to express their dissatisfaction. But if you ever go on Instagram, now these people are speaking up. And this is just the first stage. Now they are trying to speak up. Earlier, they were not even speaking up. Now they have got to a point where they are being vocal about their frustration. And tomorrow they might even get on the streets. But let me remind you again, if they get on the streets, don't think it will be like Nepal or Bangladesh. Indian Gen Z won't do that. Like, these people are really smart. I have been speaking to hundreds of them, and they are explaining me how they will, how they need to, you know, protest in a very democratic and peaceful manner. They understand how important it is to raise their voice, but within the constitutional rights. So I wouldn't compare the Indian Gen Z with the Gen Z of other nations and would try to, you know, defame them, because these people are more smarter than the entire cabinet ministry that is sitting there today. The kind of politicians we have, the kind of ministers we have, what educational qualifications do they have?
0: All right, you can watch that entire interview on our YouTube channel as well and catch more updates on our social media. For the moment, we're going to slip into a very quick break. When we come back on the other side, I bring to you what exactly is summer pollution. Just because you can't smell it doesn't mean it's not there. Details and deep understanding on the other side. Stay tuned.

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3: With Akshita driving unmatched engagement, together the Tamil Nadu Bureau set the benchmark for election coverage. India Today Tamil Nadu Bureau, on the ground, leading the agenda.

Move aside political rallies, because India's newest internet revolution isn't being led by politicians. It's being led by cockroaches. Yes, you heard that right. The wildly viral Cockroach Janata Party has officially taken over social media timelines. And somehow the entire internet seems bizarrely united over it. No giant stages, no aggressive campaigning. Just memes, satire, sarcasm, and a whole lot of unemployed Gen Z humor. And if you still haven't heard of the Cockroach Janata Party, then congratulations. You're probably the only person not doom scrolling Instagram right now.

a satirical political group launched online after Chief Justice reportedly compared unemployed youth to cockroaches, has become an overnight sensation. And now even people from the showbiz have joined in. Anurag Kashyap, known for never staying away from internet chaos, became one of the most talked about celebrity names linked to the trend. Soon after, Konkana Sen Sharma also grabbed attention online as netizens noticed celebrities interacting with the viral satire movement. And they weren't alone. Names like Fatima Sana Sheikh, Esha Gupta, Urfi Javed, among others, were also linked to the growing online frenzy. Interestingly, comedian Kunal Kamra and Punjabi singer-actress Himanshi Khurana are also among its followers. Meanwhile, in just a couple of days, the Cockroach Janta Party gained millions of followers. Across Instagram reels and meme pages, users are jokingly begging for party tickets and declaring themselves qualified leaders. Describing itself as secular, socialist, democratic and lazy, the fictional party has proposed demands ranging from banning post-retirement Rajya Sabha seats for chief justices to introducing 50% reservation for women in parliament. All while also calling for a 20-year election ban on MLAs and MPs who switch political parties.

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2: All the banners put on right now on the NEETS camp, asking questions. Indian Youth Congress, NEETS camp exposed, India's youth demands answers. And that's the protest that they're taking up. This protest is a part of the Karnataka Youth Congress now. And also, let me talk to a few voices. Aap kiske liye aaye idhar aaj? Kya demand hai aap?
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4: 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So what justice we can expect? The person who can give melody dene wala khiladi se hum kya expect kar sakte hain?
2: But the government is saying that they have arrested the people and holding people responsible for this act.
4: Why they allowed the internal people to leak the NEET paper? The chemistry teacher, the bio teacher are responsible, who are the part of the NTA. So government should take responsibility. Dharmendra Pradhan has to resign immediately.
2: That was Mr. Pradeep Ishwar, a Congress MLA, seeking answers and saying Dharmendra Pradhan, the union minister, should resign and taking responsibility for this leak of the NEET examination as well. Nagarjun Dwarkanath from Bengaluru for India Today.
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0: The world's hottest cities right now are not in Sahara, not in Middle East. They are in India. For days now, small towns in North India have been sort of competing in a terrifying global race on who can survive the highest temperature on Earth. Banda in Uttar Pradesh touched the blistering 48.2 degrees Celsius. Itawa isn't far behind. Delhi is gasping. And across North India, roads are melting, transformers are exploding, hospitals are now filling up, and people are timing their lives around the sun. This is no longer summer. This is a survival weather. Step outside in parts of North India this afternoon and it feels less like air and more like a hairdryer blasting directly into your face. In Delhi, the Ridge area became the hottest spot in the capital at 46.5 degrees Celsius. Several neighborhoods also crossed the 45 degree mark. The IMD has now issued a heat wave alert, warning that temperatures between 44 to 46 are likely to continue. And the most chilling part? These temperatures are becoming normal. Cities like Banda and Itawa are now repeatedly appearing on the global temperature tracker, not once, not accidentally, but consistently ranking amongst the hottest cities and places on the planet. Think about it. Tiny districts in Uttar Pradesh are now hotter than deserts famous for extreme heat. And this isn't just a weather story anymore. It's a warning. Because extreme heat kills quietly, not dramatically like floods, not dramatically like earthquake or COVID. Heat creeps in slowly through dehydration, exhaustion, heat stroke, collapsing power grids, power shortages, water shortages as well. And also remember, failing crops. The poorest suffer first. Delhi wage workers still sort of step out because missing work means missing food. Delivery workers continue riding under the, you know, punishing sun. Street vendors stand beside burning, for hours. And for those without air conditioners, every night feels like they're trapped inside a furnace that never cools down because night temperatures this time are also going very high, which is really odd. Even homes are no refuge anymore. Fans blow hot air, coolers fail, electricity demand surges, and also hospitals begin reporting rising cases of dizziness, fainting, heat-related illness. Now, scientists have repeatedly warned that climate change is making heat waves longer, harsher, more frequent. What used to be extreme is now becoming routine. And the scariest part of this heat wave is not just today's temperature. It's the possibility that this may soon become the new normal. For now, doctors are urging people to avoid direct sunlight, stay hydrated, wear loose cotton clothing and avoid stepping out during peak afternoon hours unless absolutely necessary. But the bigger question remains, how do cities build for the past survive? How do they build for a future? Because India isn't just battling a heat wave anymore. It is leaving just no stone unturned to destroy its economic setup. It is living through a front line of climate change. But as the heat wave goes up, a very peculiar phenomena is on our minds. Now, most of us think that pollution is a winter problem. October comes, air turns grey, you start seeing through, those AQI alerts and everyone panics. Then summer arrives and we think, are abhi to sab safe hai. We are not safe. The reason we do not notice summer pollution, the way we notice winter pollution is partly visual. Winter smog is visible. You can see it, smell it, taste it. Summer haze is less dramatic. But the particles are still there, still entering your airways, still triggering sinus infections, allergic, enteritis as well, sort of persistent coughs, eye irritation. How many of you do you know around you who are coughing now? Just think about it. Pollution did not go on a holiday break, remember, because the temperatures crossed 40 degrees. The calendar changed and the pollutant changed. I'll tell you about that. The damage is still being done. Right now, in May of 2026, Delhi NCR is sitting at 46 degrees heat and the air is still in the poor category. You'll be shocked by these numbers. Greater Noida AQI, 312. Ghaziabad, 247 AQI. Noida, 233 AQI. The Commission of Air Quality Management has already triggered stage one GRAP measures in the middle of the heat wave. We don't know if it's being enforced or not, but that's the deal. GRAP 1 is in place. But let's understand what changed. What is the phenomenon of summer pollution? Remember, pollution has not gone, just the pollutant has changed. So listen carefully. Now, in winter, the villain is PM2.5, released from stubble burning, vehicle exhaust, wood fires. They go deep into your lungs. They get trapped close to the ground because the temperature inversion. Remember, we told you that? Then the phenomena where cold air sits on the surface and warm air below acts like a lid, sealing everything in. What happens in the summer? Completely different story. Here, the dominant pollutant now is PM10. And the source is mostly dust. This is how it works. Now, the Thar Desert sits on the west, northwest of the northern plains. You understand that? In the summer, the land heats up so intensely that it creates what is called a heat low, a thermal low pressure system that stretches all the way to Iran. This pulls in a strong westerly wind. Remember your science lessons? When there is a low pressure area, something will come and take its place. So the western winds come and take its place. It is what we call loo, blowing at 40 to 60 kilometers per hour. Those winds do not travel empty. They carry dust from West Asia, Thar, all the way across North India. And then the geography finishes the job. The Indo-Gangetic plains are boxed in, remember, like that. Himalayas to the north and the peninsular plateau to the south. The dust has nowhere to go. It is trapped here. It sits there, circulating, building up, raising PM10 levels and, you know, day after day. And until the monsoon finally washes it out, it stays there. Then there is a local problem on top of that. Understand that. Broken roads, uncovered construction sites, dry, cracked soil on every barren patch of land. Heat sort of desiccates the soil aggressively. Loose particles sit on every surface waiting for the dust, you know, and the gust of wind to pick them up. The loo obviously obliges, so it's all just, you know, blowing in the wind with it. There is another summer pollutant that barely gets talked about, and this is ground level ozone. Not the good ozone, remember, up, you know, in the stratosphere that shields us from the UV radiation. There is an ozone forming right at the surface as a byproduct of the chemical reaction between nitrogen oxides and sort of volatile organic compounds. Bahut technical nahi hai, just bear with me. What happens here is that the heat and sunlight drive these reactions, and as a result, in peak summer, you have something called a ground level ozone that builds up. And that is what inflames and damages lung tissues as well. So because of a whole host of factors, at 45 degrees, AQI is 300, which is why here on the program and repeatedly I've been saying that air pollution is a year-long problem, air pollution is a pan-India problem, and we need a solution now. All right. That's for our health sort of environment experts to sort of think about, and we'll keep taking those questions to our ministers as well. But for the moment, this on this program, we don't just raise questions, we also provide solutions. So here is what you need to be doing to actually keep yourself safe this summer. You don't want to land up in the hospital, so drink wisely, also drink intelligently. Watch this report to understand what electrolytes do and why they are important for you this summer.
1: हमें कितना पानी पीना चाहिए दिन में
2: 2 to 3 liters.
1: गलत जवाब.
3: I don't know, अपने बॉडी वेट के हिसाब से पीना होगा.
1: सही जवाब. So you're drinking water, eating fruits, doing everything right this summer, but you're still getting tired, getting headaches almost, and you're cramping up. Well, it's not a hydration problem, it is an electrolyte problem. For this video, we spoke with Dr. Shivaranjani Santosh. Also, we spoke with Dr. Ritika. So let's understand what happens when we sweat in the summer. Remember, you are not only losing water, you're losing sodium, potassium, also chloride. And these are the basic three minerals that are actually controlling how hydrated your body really feels. And without them, you'll have things like muscle cramp, also energy crash.
4: And losing your mind.
1: Yeah, brain fog bhi hota hai, she's right. Also, plain water cannot replace these. Remember, that's what electrolytes are really for. People who sweat heavily, spend a lot of time outdoors, exercise regularly, or also recovering from maybe diarrhea or vomiting, they genuinely need electrolytes. But if you're not sure if you actually need it, here's a quick cheat sheet for you. Firstly, check the color of your urine. If it's dark yellow, then it's clearly a red flag. If you have dry lips, if you have headaches, if you have muscle cramps, also if you're generally just feeling very tired in the middle of the day, all of these are signs that your body is asking for more. But if you're mostly indoors, you're eating a balanced meal, your food is already covering it. You don't really need anything fancy. For example, a banana is great. Nimbu pani is of course great for hydration. Add a pinch of salt, some sugar if you like. Nariyal pani, chhach, all of them are great ways to keep yourself hydrated. If you have kidney issues, check with your doctor before loading up on any of the electrolytes. Now, what about people who are outdoors in extreme heat? If you're doing 60 to 70 minutes of intense workout, or even if you're going for a long walk in the heat, then adding an electrolyte powder is absolutely fine. Also, what you have to be careful about is some of the sports drinks that are there in the market. They have a lot of sugar in it. So what you have to do is actually read the label and see what exactly is inside these powders and these drinks. You have to look for things like sodium, potassium listed. And if it's not clearly mentioned, it's probably just flavored sugar water. Also, if someone is actually sick, matlab aapko diarrhea, vomiting type ka ho gaya hai, to WHO bolta hai that ORS is actually the gold standard for any kind of rehydration. But ORS peene mein ek catch hai. You have to follow the exact ratio on the packet. Jaise ye packet pe likha hua hai 1 liter water. To aapko ye pura packet 1 liter water mein milana hai. One last thing, don't overdo on your electrolytes either. You know, it can cause irregular heartbeats as well. So what are you doing to stay hydrated this summer? All right, so that's something new you learned today. If you want more such tips, you can go and subscribe to the Health Wealth channel. We have lots of information there on everything that keeps your health first. That's it. We could pack up on the program today. Stay tuned to India Today. Lots more coming up.

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Welcome. Good evening. You're watching Super 6 here on India Today. I'm Akshata Nandagopal. The next 1 hour, we'll get you all the big headlines coming in from the southern states. So what do we have for you on the broadcast this evening? We're going to be talking about the Tamil Nadu cabinet expansion. A number of headlines that have emerged from it. For starters, that the Congress, after over 5 decades, finds itself as a part of the government. We'll have Congress's Praveen Chakravarti joining us in this edition of Super 6, but we'll also be talking about some of the controversies that have emerged over Chief Minister Vijay's cabinet over the minister. So we'll get you all of those details, but also on the show, the controversy over Vande Mataram. You've got the DMK and several other parties questioning why the Vande Mataram is playing first and the Tamil anthem is playing last. What really is the showdown about? We'll have a political panel with us on this. So as always, lots lined up for you. Let's begin with the headlines. One of the masterminds of the 2019 Pulwama attack killed by unknown gunmen in POK, Hamza Burhan, known as Doctor, sustains multiple bullet injuries after he was attacked in Muzaffarabad. Vijay's cabinet expands. 21 TVK, 2 Congress MLAs take oath as ministers. Controversy erupts after swearing-in ceremony begins with Vande Mataram and not the Tamil anthem. DMK fumes, says Vijay letting Tamilians down. Manhunt on for Twisha's absconding husband. Cops increase reward on husband to 30,000 rupees. Mother-in-law faces action as she's set to be axed as the Consumer Forum judge. Calcutta High Court asks CBI to probe allegations of evidence tampering in RG Kaur rape and murder case. Direct CBI to form an SIT and submit report by June 25th. Bengal Chief Minister makes Vande Mataram in madrasas mandatory before classes. Ex-TMC Neta, AJUP Chief Humayun Kabir and Samajwadi Party oppose move, accused BJP of politicising the national song. NEET whistleblower alleges silence bid by Sikar's top cop, cites police inaction from May 3rd to May 7th in paper leak gate and deliberate bid to delay probe. NTA DG Abhishek Singh appears before parliamentary panel.

0: And let's begin with breaking news that's coming in on the cabinet reshuffle by Chief Minister Vijay. What's emerged as a big surprise is the fact that the finance portfolio, which was handed over just last week to the veteran of the party, the political veteran in TVK, Senghotian, has now changed hands. The finance ministry has now gone over to Murray Wilson, who is the MD of the JPR Group. If you're from Tamil Nadu, if you're not from Chennai, you know that the JPR Group of institutions, the colleges are very, very famous, are very popular in Tamil Nadu. So he is the MD of that particular group. He's been handed the finance ministry. Senghotian has been shifted over to revenue ministry. Another key portfolio, yes, but there are questions being asked on exactly why this change happened. Let's get you a reaction now of the new finance minister, Murray Wilson.
1: First of all, I'd like to thank the Honorable Chief Minister of Tamil Nadu for giving me this opportunity and the R.K. Nagar constituency people for electing me in this government. So this is a historic moment actually, since because after 60 years, the alliance partner, Congress, today alliance partner, and 60 years they have been inducted in the cabinet. So this is a historic moment. I'm feeling proud to be a part of this. So looking forward to the portfolio and working ahead with the government for the people.
0: And on your screens is a video that's also been put out by the DMK. This is the video on the left of your screens, an old video that the DMK has posted to question Murray Wilson's credentials and the fact that he's got a criminal record against him. That is something the DMK has latched onto, including this video, which shows Murray Wilson with a bat, seemingly in some sort of a fight. It's over this now that the DMK is questioning the TVK. Let's bring in Pramod Madhav, who's joining us live from Chennai with more details on this. Pramod, give us a sense of why we saw this shift, that in a matter of 1 week, Senghotian was moved from finance to revenue and Murray Wilson was brought in. Also, has the TVK responded to the questions being asked about Murray Wilson's criminal past?
2: Well, Akshita, one thing is very certain. TVK sources very clearly say that now DMK is the opposition, so opposition will have to raise these things. So that is what DMK IT wing is doing over here. The important aspect here is that revenue for the state is a very, very important position, and that also needs a minister with experience and such. And TVK claims that that is the reason Senghotian was moved to revenue, while finance is a state. Murray Wilson is among one of the close attaches to the Chief Minister Vijay, and in the earlier cabinet, he did not get a seat, and that is why he's been moved to the finance over here. Vijay, Chief Minister, very clearly has said that he's going to monitor each and everything closely, which means he needs the people he trusts, and that's the reason Murray Wilson has been given this the position of finance minister for the state.
0: Okay, so controversy aplenty over that video, and the DMK saying why exactly has Murray Wilson been chosen, what are his credentials. He's an educationist, essentially someone who's part of the JPR family, very influential family as well. Thanks very much, Pramod, for joining us with those details. So controversies also that you're seeing playing out right now over the names that have been brought in Chief Minister Vijay's cabinet. With the cabinet expansion in Tamil Nadu, we now have a more or less complete Team Vijay. And there are so many faces that stand out in this cabinet. It's almost like a startup full of new young profiles with lots to prove, of course. The youngest minister now is S. Kamali, all of 28 and fiery. I'd met her in Avinashi. Remember, she defeated Union Minister L. Murugan and has been rewarded with a cabinet berth. And she's not the only young newbie or woman. So 28-year-old Kamali, then you have 29-year-old Kirtana. MLA from Sivakasi was in the first list of TVK MLA sworn in as a minister. She's got a crucial portfolio of industries. Then there's 31-year-old Ramesh, a content writer turned politician. Interesting trajectory, yes, but clearly now the new normal in Tamil Nadu. He's now the HR and CE minister. Not easy, considering this is one of the most watched out for portfolios. It's one that always lands up in controversy. He's an MLA, again, first-time politician, like I said, MLA from Srirangam. So we have educationists, we have content writers in the cabinet. We also have actors. I'm not talking about Chief Minister Vijay, that's an obvious one. There are two other actors too, which means that this is perhaps for the first time we have three actors turned politicians in one government, in one cabinet. Raj Mohan, YouTuber, actor, is the education minister known for his jokes previously, has now gotten down to business. And then you have Srinath. If you've seen Tamil movies, You know, he's a familiar face. He's known to be Vijay's friend. And so now you have a third actor in the cabinet. Srirath was just brought in now in this expansion that happened. He is known to be a good friend of Chief Minister Vijay. So Vijay's super kings and queens, if I can call them that, are an interesting mix. They come from different backgrounds, different profiles, most of them newbies. And there's no doubt that they have to hit the ground running because the whole state, the whole country actually, is watching this unique team to see if they can actually deliver. So let's get you also a sense of what's played out in the last 24 hours. At 10 a.m. is when we saw the cabinet expansion take place. Chief Minister Vijay was there in the presence of the governor. These new faces were all administered the oath. One of the big headlines is also that, yes, the Congress, after over five decades, is now part of a government in Tamil Nadu. So this is truly a coalition government. For the first time in a long, long time, we're seeing power sharing.
3: Tamil Nadu has entered a new chapter and it belongs to Thalapathy Vijay. In the much-awaited cabinet expansion, the first phase saw 10 ministers take oath. The second wave brought in 23 more. 21 from TVK and 2 from Alliance Partner Congress. With TVK opening its doors to coalition partners, the cabinet is shaping up to be a true alliance effort. IUML has put forward A.M. Shah Jahan as the ministerial nominee.
4: இந்திய யூனியன் முஸ்லீம் லீகையும் அமைச்சரவையில் சேர்த்து கொள்ள வேண்டும் என்ற ஒரு முடிவெடுத்திருக்கிறோம். அந்த முடிவுக்கு ஏற்ப உங்கள் இயக்கத்தை சார்ந்த இரண்டு எம்எல்ஏக்களில் ஒரு எம்எல்ஏக்கு அமைச்சர் பதவி கொடுக்கலாம் என்று முடிவெடுத்திருக்கிறோம்.
3: BCK2 is expected to name Vani Arasu for a cabinet berth.
5: Thirma sir, you've been given a...
6: Sir, I'm from Salman, sir.
5: Minister, are you going to become a member of the cabinet?
6: Ask him.
3: Adding a personal touch to the political moment, a long-time friend of Chief Minister Vijay, Tamil Nadu Minister Srikanth stepped forward to congratulate him for reshaping Tamil Nadu.
7: A lot of responsibility. We have to work hard for that, for the well-being of the people. My leader... With the support of my leader and my party people, I will definitely do my hard work.
3: But politics, as always, has its own script. BJP sharpened its attack on Congress and called them backstabbers, a charge Congress swiftly and firmly rejected.
8: We entered the back door of the government and they have backstabbed the DMK alliance who were supporting them for more than 20 years.
9: See, our leaders had already spoken to them from Delhi. We did not betray anybody. If DMK was short of forming the government of 5 MLAs that we possess, then definitely we could have called as betrayal. Respecting the people's mandate is not a betrayal.
3: And no historic ceremony is complete without a moment of drama. During the oath taking, Governor Rajinder R. Lekar was forced to step in as TVK and Congress MLAs erupted into slogans, some hailing Vijay, others Rahul Gandhi.
10: Pararatna Rajiv Gandhi Ramam Balga, Makal Talaivar Rahul Gandhi Balga.
11: That is not a part of your oath.
12: Talabadi entry non illai. சட்டப்படி அமைக்கப்பட்ட
3: This expansion carries weight beyond numbers. New faces, fresh mandates and high expectations. For the man who traded cinema for politics, this is no longer just a debut. It is a declaration. Bureau Report, India Today.
0: So one of the Congress MLAs, they also tried to speak of Rahul Gandhi and the likes, and that's what's triggered the governor also stopping him mid-oath. So a bit of controversy that played out during the swearing-in as well that took place this morning. But let's focus really on the Congress and why this is a big deal for them. The fact is that for decades, the Congress has played second fiddle. Not like that's changed, but you've finally got a leg in as far as the government goes in Tamil Nadu. Remember that the Congress had a very rich political legacy in Tamil Nadu. 1937 to 54, you had had C. Rajagopalachari as the Chief Minister of Madras State. And then when it transitioned over to Tamil Nadu, Kamarajar, an idol who's revered even now in Tamil Nadu politics. From 1954 to 1963, it was Kamarajar who was the Chief Minister of Tamil Nadu. The last Congress Chief Minister was in fact Bhaktavatsalam. This was right up till 1967, after which the DMK came to power, and then since then has been the rule of the Dravidian parties. After this era of 1967, this is the first time the Congress has found itself in the government. Sure, not as a chief minister or any of that, but you've got two MLAs who've now become Tamil Nadu ministers. So has the gamble of dumping the DMK and going with the TVK actually worked for the Congress? Yes and no. Let's decode for you what the Congress lost versus what it gained. Now, as far as what it gained goes, obviously, you're in the Tamil Nadu government, like I said. You've got two ministers despite having only five MLAs. And so that's a great win for the Congress. But what it lost in the process of dumping the DMK is that someone was a strong ally in the India bloc, no longer part of it. The Congress tried to suggest the DMK would still be a part of the India bloc. The DMK said that's not happening. Besides that, also, considering the TVK tie-up for the Congress, it's back in government after 59 years. That's huge for the Congress. You know, they've been waiting for this. They've tried to push hard for power sharing with the DMK. It didn't happen. But the problem is that they still stuck to their alliance with the DMK right up until the mandate. And so you had the DMK, a strong endorser of Rahul Gandhi as the Prime Minister face of the India bloc, no longer part of the India bloc. There were many other regional parties who weren't so strongly endorsing Rahul Gandhi. M.K. Stalin was one of them. And yet now, there's no ties left between the DMK and Congress. Vijay is now the face of the Tamil Nadu alliance. And for the Congress, that means several gains, even in, let's say, a campaign in Kerala, where Vijay can be plugged in. That's a great plus for them because he's hugely popular. So in the south, they kind of have one more face who can represent them and who will campaign for them. But also at the same time, reputationally, they've been hit because of that image. That political greed has led them to leave their long-time ally like a DMK and move to the TVK. And that's something that other regional parties like the SP have also jibed the Congress over. They've got a strong South India influence now being in government in Tamil Nadu. So they add to that list of Karnataka, of Telangana, of Kerala and Tamil Nadu because you've got two ministers as well. But they're still very much playing the second fiddle as far as Tamil Nadu is concerned, because now it's to the TVK. So several aspects to consider here, but ultimately what did it come down to? There was no power sharing with the DMK. So once the mandate came in, the Congress switched over. Listen in to what M.K. Stalin had said months ago when he was the chief minister during the election season, when he spoke to India Today, and that was the first time he said very clearly, there's no question of power sharing with the Congress.
6: ஆட்சியில் பங்குன்றதை பத்தி
13: அது தமிழ்நாட்டுக்கு ஒத்து வராது அப்படிங்கிறது எங்களுக்கும் தெரியும், அவங்களுக்கும் தெரியும். அது இடையில சில பேர் கிளப்பி விடுற பிரச்சனை, கூட்டணியில ஏதாவது முறிவு ஏற்படுமா அப்படிங்கிறத ஏற்படுத்துற ஒரு திட்டமிட்ட சதி செய்யறாங்க. அதை வேற ஒண்ணும் இல்லை. அதை பத்தி நாங்களும் கவலைப்படல, அப்புறம் கவலைப்படல.
0: Okay, joining us here on this edition of Super Six, we've got Praveen Chakravarti of the Congress, someone who's played a very big role in fact, allowing and ensuring that the TVK and Congress come together. So, Mr. Chakravarti, thank you very much for your time. Congratulations, first of all, that the Congress has managed to finally be a part of the government in Tamil Nadu after 5 decades. But I'm going to straight up ask you, sir, why has it taken so long for the Congress to get here?
14: First, thank you, but it's after nearly 6 decades, so it's even longer.
0: 59, yeah, you're right.
14: Yes, you're right in asking why has it taken so long, because what does it tell you? For 6 decades, the party has not really been in power, but the party has continued to be a political force in a state like Tamil Nadu. So that shows the amount of goodwill that the party and the party leadership have in Tamil Nadu. But for some reason, it has not been able to be translated into share in power and governance and rights and respect for our party cadre. I think we have to really understand why, what has happened in the past. There were opportunities earlier, like in 2006 for the Congress Party to be in government, but we don't know. I mean, really, whatever the decisions taken by the local leaders at that point in time, So it's for them to answer why this was not done earlier. But there was also this I would say now, false kind of feeling created that Tamil Nadu will not accept a coalition government for some strange reason. And we clearly have shown that that is absolutely wrong. And we've shown that today.
0: No, so, you know, a lot of people, and you've been instrumental, like I said in the beginning, Mr. Chakravarti, of ensuring that this TVK Congress alliance actually happened. But many would ask, what's really changed for the Congress? You were playing second fiddle to the DMK. You're now playing second fiddle to the TVK.
14: Absolutely. I mean, I'm the first to admit that this is just a beginning. We are still a very small part of the overall government. We are only 5 MLAs. We will not forget that. But it is a very important beginning for us to grow the party from here. So the onus now is entirely on the leadership of the Tamil Nadu State Congress and its functionaries and office bearers and workers to build the party from there, because the high command, the leadership now has opened up this window for the state unit. So absolutely. And that is what has changed. I'm not saying today we're suddenly become a big force overnight. No, not at all.
0: No, but, you know, keeping in mind, and I'm going to refer to the fact that in the last few days, we saw Congress show of strength in Thiruvananthapuram, if I can call it that, where you had the Congress show off the fact that they're in power in every single state in the south except for Andhra Pradesh. Then, you know, as someone who's covered Tamil Nadu, Rahul Gandhi, I know, is hugely popular in Tamil Nadu. And despite all of this, why is it that the Congress has simply been unable to make the most of the situation for the last so many years in the state? And does that change now? You know, are you looking at a 2031?
14: You're right, and I certainly hope so, but I hope we don't have to wait till 2031 for a structural reform. I want the structural reform in the Tamil Nadu Congress Party to start tomorrow or like today evening.
0: Yeah.
14: So we need to move fast. We need to really use this opportunity to build the party. And I have no hesitation in admitting that, in saying that that is for us to do. And we can't continue to expect allies or play second fiddle, as you called it. So absolutely, I think I agree with you on that.
0: Okay, so I'm going to raise a point made constantly, Mr. Chakravarti, by the DMK. And, you know, they've constantly been criticizing the fact that the Congress has chosen to go with the TVK. They've called you

0: coming to power and letting others, which perhaps did not get the mandate from the people in terms of political ideology, get in through the back door. And it is now well known, and many leaders have said it, that there were talks between the DMK and the AIADMK. So there were a lot of these things that were happening, and hence the Congress Party decided that we have to respect the people's mandate first, and the people's mandate was for a secular progressive government, and so we had to move fast, and we were very clear that that's what we're going to stand for, regardless of what the backdoor machinations were.
1: Since you've mentioned the AIADMK, you know, there's been a huge churn in the party. Right now, in the floor test that happened, you had AIADMK rebels coming on board, supporting the TVK, extending their support to Chief Minister Vijay. What happens, sir, if the AIADMK comes on board? Is that something that will lead to the Congress saying that no, we're, you know, pulling out, we will no longer support this alliance?
0: See, I mean, this is a hypothetical question. As far as, I mean, you know, I know there's a lot of kind of what if happens, this happens or that happens. What are the facts as of now? The facts are whatever's going on with the AIADMK is an inter-party, internal party issue. There was a section that decided to support the government in the confidence motion on the floor of the House. The TVK or the Congress had nothing to do with that decision, right? So it is really for the AIADMK to resolve this. Now, we can't answer hypothetical questions like what if there is a breakaway? We don't know which one will be the real AIADMK. We don't know what will happen in the courts. There are so many of these questions. So I don't think it's fair for me to answer that.
1: Okay, fair enough. But before I let you go, Mr. Chakravarti, you know, there is a video that's been going viral. Let me just put out that video. This was a video that you had posted, actually, of how you had returned back to your teaching gig. And you had all of these students then playing out a Vijay song. There were whistles in the air, all of this to welcome you. That's the video right there. And, you know, I see it in Delhi. There's a lot of curiosity about Vijay. Did you see that too? I'm sure you did, looking at what's played out.
0: Yeah, I mean, to be honest, I was actually quite taken aback. I was surprised because I'm a visiting faculty at Ashoka University, which is in Sonipat, Haryana, which is not exactly, which is quite almost a world away from Tamil Nadu, as you would know. So when I went back to resume my teaching after, you know, the whole, after the government was formed, as I walked into my class, the students just erupted with they're playing a Vijay song and they were whistling and clapping. I was quite embarrassed too, but I was also taken aback to see how a campus in Sonipat, Haryana was following the rise of a new political party deep down south in Tamil Nadu, crossing the Godavari and divide. That was quite interesting. So you're right. See, it is very clear that there is a huge kind of movement that we are seeing among young people. You can call it Gen Z, you can call it anything else, but generally people below the age of 40, I think there is this, they've suddenly become energized, they've suddenly become more political, they want change, they want, you know, freshness, they want new ideas, they're tired of old establishment politics. And, you know, I look at this, what happened in that little classroom of mine, and I also look at, you know, all the students are also telling me about the cockroach Janata Party or whatever that has come up suddenly, you know. I don't think these are isolated incidents.
1: It's fascinating, to say the least. And you're right, it kind of highlights also what's happening perhaps across the country. But it's wonderful to see, you know, all of this curiosity over the language, over Vijay's films, over songs, all of that courtesy what's happened in politics, believe it or not, in Tamil Nadu. But Mr. Chakravarti, pleasure having you with us here on India Today. Thank you very much for joining us and for that conversation on politics and so much more. All right, so you've heard from the Congress on what's taken them so long now to be a part of the government, but it's finally happened. 2 out of 5 MLAs now are in the government for the Congress. Now, in the ceremony that took place today, there was a controversy that also played out. What was this about? When a governor attends a ceremony, there's usually the national song that's played, followed by the national anthem, followed by the Tamil anthem. The likes of DMK have questioned this, saying, why has the Tamil anthem been pushed to the very end, pushed to the last? Political controversy is playing out. Let's get you those reactions.

0: One national song, one state anthem. But in Tamil Nadu, the order of songs has now turned into a full-blown political storm. Protocol versus pride. North versus Tamil identity. And once again, Chief Minister Vijay finds himself at the center of the controversy. Even as Vijay expanded his cabinet to 23 ministers, the spotlight quickly shifted from power politics to a battle over Tamil pride. When the national song played out before the Tamil anthem, the DMK launched a blistering attack on the state government, questioning whether this was the change promised to the people, accusing the Vijay government of sidelining Tamil rights and identity. DMK further alleged that the TVK had ignored the long-standing priority for Tamil anthem protocol and had bowed before the governor instead of standing its ground.
1: This government is going to function. This is the going to be the style of functioning of this government. And now Tamil Nadu has gone to the third place. In the days to come, Tamil Nadu, which was standing first in so many aspects, I'm afraid, like Tamil Nadu, these developments also will face the same consequences, may face the same consequences.
0: But in a twist, TVK ally CPIM has backed Vijay, with the party's P. Shanmugam defending the chief minister.
2: No, Madhya Arasanga today, Uttarva and Marke, is in the Nigel Shram of the Mahamudam Machiramangal Katong. மத்திய அரசாங்கம் கடந்த பிப்ரவரி மாதம் குடியரசுத் தலைவர் குடியரசுத் துணைத் தலைவர் ஆளுநர் 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
0: Yet, the same CPIM, after Vijay's oath ceremony, had questioned why the Tamil anthem was played third after Vande Mataram and the national anthem. The Congress, too, citing protocol, defended its ally, the TVK.
3: After nearly 60 years, the Congress party has a minister. Not only for the Congress party, this also marks a shift in the politics of Tamil Nadu. Tamil Nadu is ready for coalition government, and it will continue to have coalition governments going forward.
0: Tamil Nadu's political debate is now no longer just about the ceremony. It's about symbolism, identity, and a question growing louder with every controversy: who decides the order of pride in Tamil Nadu? Bureau Report, India Today.
4: So is this much ado about nothing, considering that this is the process, the protocol that's always followed when a governor attends an event? Or is there legitimate outrage over the national song being played before the Tamil anthem? Let me bring in on this broadcast Mr. S. Muralidharan, Harish Mohammed Ibrahim, as well as Mr. Narayan Tirupati, spokesperson of the Tamil Nadu BJP. Good evening. Thank you all very much for joining us. Harish, I'd like to begin with you. What do you make of this entire controversy? Ultimately, when a governor attends an event, this is the late protocol. The national song plays, the national anthem plays, and then you have the Tamil anthem.
5: Sita, I fairly agree with your point, as there has been a guideline given by the Home Ministry. We accept that. But why isn't it being followed while during the West Bengal swearing-in ceremony? Even the BJP ruling state didn't follow the protocol by having the Vande Mataram sung. Even there, the Bengalis, national Bengalis anthem was sung first and then followed by the national anthem. So why you have to take another yardstick to only Tamil Nadu by making sure to put across the protocol which has been followed here for almost 100 years? In each and every government function, the Tamil anthem will be presiding its first portion, second followed by the national anthem. If you want to go ahead and add the Vande Mataram to your protocol list, then go ahead and do that. But having said that, the mother nature, the culture of that law of the land should prevail in its own prevalence. Whether it has been done in West Bengal, if in the same way, then okay, fine, fair enough. We would have welcomed the same move because it has a uniformity
4: valid
5: across
4: question.
5: The country.
4: Valid question. Let me get in Narayan and Tirupati to answer that. Mr. Tirupati?
6: Yeah, even yesterday when we saw in Kerala also, the same, Vande Mataram was sung in Kerala's oath-taking ceremony also. So by the Congress people, everyone, including Mr. Rahul Gandhi. In fact, we saw Mr. Rahul Gandhi hurrying up the chief minister to stand up for the national song. So, see, these are all silly politics which the DMK and other people are trying to do. There is a protocol, there is a MHO order, the governor, the president or the governor, the president, sir, let me finish, sir, please. So when, you know, when the president or the governor participates in a function, while coming or while going, it should be sent. Sure. This is the guideline. So if he says that it is not followed in West Bengal, it will be followed. If they have not followed, they will follow. Very, very simple. That followed in Kerala. But who opposed in Kerala?
4: No, but only then, Mr. Tirupati, if not followed in Bengal, that's selective. You know, if there is an order, then in every state it must be followed. Ankita, otherwise, in every state, everyone Ankita, raise their hand and say, do what you want.
6: Ankita, if that's what I said, I don't know. He says that it was not followed in West Bengal. I have not seen. Suppose if it has not been followed, it will be followed from future. They have to tell them, and they will correct it. Very simple.
7: Sir, you tell me,
6: if you have to be happy that it is followed here. If it is not followed there, you tell that West Bengal should say that West Bengal should follow if it has not followed. I accept it fully. But he can't say they are not doing so, you don't do. That is not right.
4: No, but that gives the freedom. That gives the freedom, sir, for them to go ahead and say it didn't happen. Yeah, we can go ahead and do it.
6: No. Don't do politics in this. That's what I'm saying.
7: Because
6: no,
7: that
6: politics
7: is a linguistic pride state, Harish, like Tamil Nadu.
6: Because Tamil Nadu is part of India and Tamil Nadu is part of you.
7: That is fine, sir.
6: 100 years. Sir, 100 years the Vande Mataram was not sung well. It was not sung properly. That is why 3 minutes, 10 seconds, we have made it mandatory. So the government has made it mandatory. You have to accept the facts. You have to first be a citizen of India, sir. Definitely,
7: okay,
6: I am a proud
7: fine.
6: Tamil.
7: I am a proud Tamil person.
6: Why do you unnecessarily make politics here? I understand one thing.
4: Okay, one at a time, please.
6: I understand one thing. Let me finish. As far as this argument is concerned, I told you, if I don't know whether it was not sung in West Bengal, the order was issued in February. If they have not done it, you have to follow it. Simple, very simple. Don't say they have not done, so I will not do. It is not correct. If it is not done in West Bengal, they should do it. They will do it. Simple.
4: Mr. Muralidharan, do you want to come in on this for the TVK? You know, is this a catch-22 situation that they're in? There is, of course, a protocol that is to be followed. But constantly the DMK says that you're not standing up for Tamil rights as a result of not opposing the fact that the national song goes over the Tamil anthem.
8: See, with due respect to the Tamil anthem, Akshita, what we need to understand, there are great things happening in Tamil Nadu. Today, some 7 to 8 Dalit ministers are sworn in for the first time in the history of Tamil Nadu. 2, there's a Brahmin minister who's going to head the HRNC ministry. These are fantastic things. And already there's a crackdown happening on corruption and things like overcharging and looting in Tasmac, which we saw extremely rampant in DMK's regime. And DMK has nothing to talk about today, unfortunately. And they're rattled. You know, they know all these Nepo kids who are actually, doing all kind of, tantrums, throwing tantrums in the ministries when they were ruling. They're scared if Vijay goes ahead and, eradicates corruption. They don't know what they will do.
4: No, but you're painting, Mr. Muralidharan, a very rosy picture. I'll remind you that there is a controversy over the new finance minister as well, over Murray Wilson.
8: No, forget them. See, earlier Mr. Chengkotan was there. He was given that portfolio as a stopgap arrangement till they find the right candidate. Now they brought in Murray Wilson. Okay, there are controversies. Everywhere there are controversies, but the head has to be clean. Vijay says,
4: compromise and then say that, we stand for having leaders with no criminal record who have no criminal past when there is particularly point here.
8: I don't think he ever said that. Even if there are corrupt ministers, like even Chengkotan is not clean, we all know that. But if he's going to be in Vijay's cabinet, he better will, be clean. Otherwise, he's going to be thrown out. So that's very clear. Vijay is walking the talk. See, he's got everything under control. And these people have nothing to talk about. So they're just complaining on these trivial issues.
4: Harish, is this a needless controversy that you have stirred up, that the DMK has stirred up by questioning, you know, why is the national song played first? And what is the problem? Harish, the question that the BJP also asks is, what is the problem with having the national song first? Tamil Nadu is a part of the country. Celebrate it.
5: Oh, leave aside that. He is speaking about the Nepo kid. I want to remind him, Mr. Vijay himself a Nepo kid. He's a father, Chandrasekhar, who was then AIDS director. So don't speak all these rubbish things on a national media stating that you are bringing
8: my friend,
5: something
8: my
5: kind
8: friend,
5: of clean politics.
8: How
5: no.
8: Mr.
5: Who's
8: how
5: Mr. Radhavardhana? Their entire family is in politics.
8: Without his father,
5: and who
8: will
5: give that to bring back Madam Lima Rose to defect the
4: ADMK? Okay, one at a time, please. I'll give you a chance, Mr. Muralidharan, to respond. Harish, go ahead.
5: I haven't interrupted.
4: Yeah, Harish, go ahead.
5: So, having said that, you don't say that the TVK government of the 10 days doesn't have any prominent things. There are several things. Almost 67 murders have been happening on a daily basis. It is rampant across everywhere. And the youth state for the last 14 days. So, don't say that. And the electricity, the night across the state, the electricity have been shortage, has been prevalent, and it has been there across Chennai cities for almost 3 to 4 hours during the late night. So don't say that you don't have any issues to speak up in the TVK government. That is totally a rubbish false. So don't back up your TVK ally.
6: Ankita, I heard from one of my friends that, you know, for every 1 megawatt, the previous government was taking around 25 lakhs as bribe. Now they have stopped.
5: The earlier government plugged everything and went, huh? Why is the shortage now?
6: Sir, please understand. I am telling you, a big, huge corruption scandal which was happening has been stopped.
5: You are there in BJP rule for the 12 years. Everything was there with you.
6: Please understand.
5: Why didn't you snap all those things?
6: So you accept that it was happening, right? So you accepted it was happening. You were there in government for 12 years. Why couldn't your agencies, only for doing the vendetta politics, use the ED and IT? Yeah, everything will come into light. Please wait.
5: You were there for 12 years for the government. Why couldn't you do that? Are you accepting it?
6: If your claims to be true, why are you not accepting it? It is a corrupt government. You accept it. That's what I am. Thank you for accepting it.
5: Sir, he is twisting the facts. I want to categorically deny whatever the allegations. I am saying that they have been there in the government for 12 years. If the DMK 5 years government is there with all kind of corruption charges which they are leveling against for the last 5 years, I want to put them on straight to the point. Why didn't they unearth each and every accounts? Because they want to use the IT, ED, CBI only for doing the political vendetta politics.
6: What is this? The DVAC is with you. When we write a letter, ED writes a letter to government of Tamil Nadu. He says, no, why should you come with through governor? So you are rejecting the ED's request to prosecute Mr. Sendil Balaji. And now you are saying that what you are doing, you don't allow the central government to come in there. That is the problem. You allow these agencies to come in. You accept
5: the ambiguity.
6: When Sendil Balaji himself accepted that he has taken a bribe in the open court. You know that. Will you not agree?
5: It's over. You have been given a clean chain
6: sir,
5: by the court
6: itself.
5: High court and the Supreme Court.
6: In the transport scam.
4: One at a time. This has gone much beyond the national song debate, but I don't mind. Go ahead.
6: In transport scam, Mr. Sendil Balaji went to the court and accepted, yes, we took bribe, but we gave it back. And if the court said, see, it is not the question of how much money you take. You have accepted. So you have to be punished. In that case only, the ED has written to the government that because he was an ex-minister, the ED requested the government to prosecute him, which they refused. The ball is in Vijay's court. Vijay's court. Because the new government has received a letter which Mr. Vijay has to answer.
4: So, Mr. Muralidharan, will the TVK walk the talk? You know, I raised several issues already about the new cabinet, including allegations of corruption, including allegations of criminal record against ministers. You know, all of that you say Vijay didn't promise on, and now they'll have a clean slate. But there are also questions about whether Chief Minister Vijay will take a similar stand as the DMK on central agencies' investigations.
8: That's what's going to happen, Archita. See, that's why these people are rattled, because today, in fact, the key man who was part of Senthil Balaji in a 350 crore transformer scan has been unseated. He's been suspended by the electricity minister, Mr. Nirmal Kumar. So that shows, you know, where it's leading. And already the ED has...
4: No, but, and Mr. Muralidharan, we're just going to fix your audio before we come back to you. I'll bring in Harish once again on this. Harish, you know, what happens, and the reason it moved into corruption, etc., which is not what we started off with, is because inevitably there are questions being asked about whether really this should be the priority. If the opposition DMK is going to be raising issues like, you know, protocol being followed, is that to go ahead and question the TVK for the sake of questioning them?
7: It is not for the sake of questioning. The state autonomy and the statehood is the primary fundamental core principles of the DMK, where it is founded for what it is founded for. So elevating from asking these kind of trivial questions, which is prevalence to the Tamil statehood, Tamil identity matters a lot for the DMK, and it is their core ideology. So how come you can say that each and everything which is coming up stating that if that is the matter, I'm asking the simple question again, because the PM presided functions in West Bengal didn't have the Vande Mataram as the first point.
4: Let me flip this around. Months ago, when you had the new governor Arlekar taking over, and at that point, Stalin was still the chief minister, the songs played in exactly the same order, Harish. You had the the national anthem, and then you had the Tamil anthem.
7: No. You should correct your thing. You put your record straight. But at that point of time, there has been nothing has been taken care of. Because that is not in our parliament. Because the government, which has been an incumbent government, which has been taken care by the Election Commission of India at that point of time.
4: So what would you like the TVK to do here? Do you want them to change the protocol?
7: No, we are not saying that. At least you should have the protest which is in your blood, the double blood has to be there, double identity pride has to be there.
4: So the because song
7: for
4: played.
7: Which for which for no, that is not the order. That is not the order, Achita. If that is the place, why it didn't been sung in West Bengal? Because the same linguistic pride, the linguistic culture have been there prevailing.
4: No, but there's also
7: the
4: pride
7: like
4: of being part of India, no? There's also that
7: we
4: pride
7: not,
4: of being
7: not
4: a part of
7: India. Yeah, we are not denying that. No,
4: so as a nationalist,
7: that.
4: As a nationalist...
7: Say, no. I am more patriotic than you. So don't
4: how do you know that, sir? No,
7: let's...
4: So don't I don't know who's going to give you a certificate versus me.
7: No, don't. Then you don't certificate to all the Tamilians over here.
4: I'm not giving you any certificate or anyone else. I'm only asking you a question. If
7: Tamil
4: asking
7: people,
4: you a question is
7: Tamil
4: questioning
7: people,
4: someone's faith,
7: I don't. We have a Tamil culture, Tamil identity, presider number one. Number two, we will be prevailing as a statehood rather than we are a proud Indian. There is no second thought about it. So don't bring all these kind of divisiveness. Even it is a simple thing.
4: No, I will ask the question. I'm sorry, Harish. It's a simple question to ask. What is wrong with the national song playing first? There is nothing wrong with that question. It's a valid question.
7: I'm still repeating. What is wrong in a rule of the land which the Tamil community
4: is singing?
7: So the
4: Tamil anthem is playing, yes?
7: Tamil anthem on the first part. What is wrong with you? What is wrong with that? Sorry,
6: Ankita.
7: What is wrong with that?
6: First, we are Indians, then Tamilians. So, in that order, it is very simple. And,
7: sir, come on.
4: Harish, then do you buy what Mr. Tirupati says? We're first
6: Harish,
4: Indians, then we're Tamilians.
7: Let me finish.
4: Okay, let Mr. Tirupati finish. Harish, I'll come back to you. Let Mr. Tirupati finish.
7: Okay, please.
6: He spoke in a very detailed manner. I just spoke a few words.
4: Sure, sir.
6: See, he's talking about West Bengal. In West Bengal, taking the central government's cue, the West Bengal government has made it compulsory, mandatory in all schools and even in madrasas. So it is happening in West Bengal. Will Harish request the same in Tamil Nadu also? You are comparing with West Bengal.
4: Harish.
6: So you DMK, let DMK come
4: okay,
6: with a resolution.
4: I'm running out of time. Harish, quickly your response.
7: We will do that, sir. So whatever
6: take it, Ankita, we will do
4: okay.
6: It. The DMK wants Vande Mataram song
7: we will do
6: to
7: that.
6: Be sung
7: no matter what
6: in
7: religion follows, what
6: schools.
7: Religion. I'm an atheist. You can't go ahead and paint me as a Muslim and you can ask me that kind of thing.
4: No, none of that is happening, Harish.
6: This is bad.
7: Stick to the point.
6: Now,
7: then why are you bringing mothers up as if I will have a different opinion?
4: Oh.
7: I
4: no, he said schools also.
6: Schools also.
4: He said schools also, Harish. I don't want to make this communal. Gentlemen, hold on. I don't want to allow this to become communal at all. That's not something we'll allow here. So I don't want to get into religion. Simple, Harish. My final question to you. Will you accept if protocol suggests that the national song should play first? If states like Bengal, you're right. If states like Bengal also follow it.
5: If you then have yes in Tamil Nadu. Entire India follows it, then there should be a consensus whether we have a precedent should be given to the state anthem or not. That should be debatable. Bring the consensus and do that. No one is going to question about that.
4: Okay. All right. Thank you very much, gentlemen. I've run out of time completely. Thank you very much for joining me. So huge controversy that played out over Vande Mataram. Ultimately, you will see essentially that while all of this continues, what we'll focus on is really how the TVK performs as a government. That should be the core issue. That should be the number one political talking point, even from the opposition. That's all we have time for in this edition of Super 6. Thanks very much for tuning in.

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The temporary arrangement is dependent on the sunlight. They get water once they have sun. If they don't have sun or the sunlight for the day, they don't get water. And this problem has been sustaining since 40 years.

0: Dear Prime Minister, thank you very much again for being here. This visit of yours is an honor for us and opens a new page in the relations with our countries. It's not going to be the last one in this long book that you are writing together with resolution, doing our work in the best possible way. There is an Indian word which states that very well, which is parishram, which means hard work, constant commitment, fatigue, a word which I know is very often used in India, and it is often used in a very popular way of saying parishram hi sa falta ki kunjiai, which means tough work is the key to success, and we are used to build our relations in this way, with a hard work which becomes success at the end. Thank you very much.
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3: He's always getting into conflicts with other countries and stuff. Honestly, I have a really bad impression of him.
4: Once in China, the two leaders met, shook hands and smiled. Displayed perfect bonhomie. The Chinese premier welcomed his American counterpart and his delegation with a ceremony featuring a 21-gun salute at Tiananmen Square.

senior White House staff, cabinet secretaries, and accompanying corporate CEOs were repeatedly seen pulling out their personal smartphones to film the sweeping vistas of Tiananmen Square. While the US president kept his composure, his team visibly displayed their amazement at the pomp and grandeur of one of the world's ancient civilizations.

0: Hello and welcome to yet another edition of the Democratic Newsroom. We have a new moot point today. Well, the Chief Justice of India made a comment. He said he was misconstrued, but at the back of it was born the cockroach Janata Party. And within a span of just a few days, at least on Instagram and where social media is concerned, it's taken over the number of followers then the biggest political party in the world, the Bharatiya Janata Party. Everyone's a tad bit shocked. Is the CJP, the cockroach Janata Party, just a social media fad, or could it actually pose a real threat? And is there a Gen Z vote in this country to take? Well, let's open the debate. We have a packed house, but we're going to quickly bring in. But let me quickly introduce our panelist this evening. I have with me Sonal, Mr. Raj Chengappa. I have Tanisha. I have our Gen Z, Jessica, as well. And we have Rajdeep Sardesai. Rajdeep, you want to open the debate?
1: Well, what's the question? What's the question?
0: The question, Rajdeep, is CJP, the Cockroach Janata Party, a real threat or a social media fad? Is there a vote of the Gen Z to take in this country?
1: See, I think these are two separate questions. There is, I believe, a Gen Z vote definitely in this country. We saw it in Tamil Nadu. You could see the excitement, visible excitement in that age group between 18 and 21 or 18 and 25 when they supported the actor turned politician Vijay. So there is a Gen Z vote. There is a Yuva vote, let me call it. I don't want to divide between Gen Z, millennials. I get confused myself. But Cockroach Janata Party a representative of this Gen Z angst? I think the jury is out on that one. I'm very a little skeptical of sometimes what happens on social media. You can manage trends at times. Are they fully organic? I don't really know. All I know is cockroaches are great survivors. Let's be very clear. Cockroach ko agar aap ek cockroach maroge to 10 cockroach bahar aa jate hain. So I like the cockroach analogy that has come in, because I've always believed journalists should be cockroaches. Why? Because if there is a nuclear explosion across the world, everything will be destroyed. The cockroach will survive because next morning he has to report to the world that there was a nuclear explosion. So cockroaches are great survivors. But being survivors doesn't necessarily mean that they're going to create a movement which will translate into something like what we saw in Nepal, which turned into a huge political movement. So let's enjoy it. I'm enjoying it thoroughly. I love it that young people are expressing their angst, their dissent, their creativity through this Cockroach Janata Party. I'm too old to perhaps join the Cockroach Janata Party, but I am a cockroach. That much I can promise you. I don't want to be a butterfly. I'm happiest when I'm a cockroach watching what's happening around me. And if people try to crush me, I will survive. And revive.
0: Well, you know, it's already happening in the social media space, because at least on Twitter, the handle of Cockroach Janata Party was taken down and suddenly a new handle has cropped up, which has now an equal number of followers than the one that was taken down. So, you know, some would think it's the Streisand effect, that you try and suppress something, it will only become all the more popular. But I want to bring in Raj Chengappa. Raj Chengappa, you have seen enough political parties come on the horizon. Some thrive, some just a flash in the pan and gone. When you look at the CJP, the Cockroach Janata Party, it resonates with the youth. It resonates with the underdog. It does. It does find and the sheer fact, you know, to go and grow at the speed that you have on Instagram is mind-boggling.
2: Yes, I'd agree that we should not take it lightly.
0: Oh, okay. Really?
2: Yeah, yeah. Any youth movement now, I think, has to be recognized as something of a force. Since Rajdeep had mentioned Vijay in Tamil Nadu, let's look at what happened over there. Here again, two established parties get knocked out by this person who comes just about 24 months earlier. If you talk to Pradeep and others who actually predicted his victory, then you'd find that he estimates that the electorate between 18 and 40 is 40% of the total electorate, and the rest is 50% on the other side. And out of that 40%, Vijay gets 50%. So he's starting with 20% lead. Along with that, very interestingly, is their ability to influence their parents. If you ask a lot of people there, and my brother's there as well, is they say, you know, they tell their parents, you need to vote for this person. So there is a change, because over a period of time, we have become, the 40s and above, have become disillusioned with what has happened. And just a quick thing about what's happened in Nepal, Sri Lanka, and in Bangladesh. They could have some bearings that's there, but clearly a couple of things happened in those places. Of course, Nepal triggered because of social media suppression, but then moved on to all the other big grievances were there. Lanka, you saw there was a huge problem of inflation, lack of jobs. That in Bangladesh, some of the same problems happened. So we do have, in some senses, the building of that. And I think we should take a look at Vijay, not just as a phenomenon, as a film star, but someone where we now need to look at youth very closely as a vote bank, because given the economic crisis that we are facing, the brunt of that crisis is going to be faced by the youth.
0: The
2: and they will, can then turn around.
0: But even when you look at data, Raj, you know, you can go back to 2024 elections, and youth was usually considered anti-establishment. And that mirrored at least in the kind of vote that the Congress got. Because if you break it down, then it was the younger lot that voted for the Congress in 2024, which maybe propelled it to the 100 seat there. So the youth is looking for an option. But here I would think it's a double-edged sword, because the youth is not looking at the Congress. This, you know, if the BJP needs to be worried by a social movement, right now it is limited to a social movement like the CJP, then so does the Congress, the principal opposition, because they're clearly not looking at the Congress. They're looking at something completely brand new.
2: Well, you know, that's where established parties have to look at it. Just a quick point. I know you must bring the others in. In Sri Lanka, it was not that the youth came to power. They created the revolt and someone else emerged out of it. Right?
0: Anna movement.
2: In Sri Lanka, Dissanayake and others formed a party of their own, and they took power. It was not like the youth got into power.
0: I'm going to get into Sonal and Jessica as well, but I want to bring in, for someone who manages our entire social media and heads it, Tanisha is with us. Tanisha, when you look at a Vijay and you look at a TVK without giving a single interview, right? Zero. No, he didn't speak to anybody. It was largely a campaign that was run on social media, and it spread like fire, and the kind of support he got. So when you are looking at numbers, where in just about a couple of days, this party has gone from scratch and overtaken the number of followers from the Bharatiya Janata Party, it's fascinating at a level and how quickly it's grown.
3: Yeah, so I think there are two ways of looking at it. Number one, I do think that, of course, the Gen Z voter, the Gen Z has a voice and a very strong voice on social media. One is that this movement has happened on social media where Gen Z exists, coexists with everybody, right? It's not on stage. So they're taking it from staged online. Mm-hmm. That's what happened in Vijay's case as well. The second is that they're using social media, sarcasm and humor to both protest and cope with, you know, the issues that they're facing, that the country is facing, inflation, joblessness, all of that. The frustration, they are taking it out, it's basically moving from, they're not marching, they're memeing. Mm. Right? That's how things are moving. Even for Vijay's campaign, I think a lot of them were just, you know, very interesting memes that got people going, sharing content here and there and all of that. So I think the entire atmosphere of how things are changed.
0: Is the growth organic? Because a lot of people
3: it's
0: are saying,
3: absolutely organic.
0: You're saying it's organic?
3: It's absolutely organic. It's absolutely organic.
0: Okay, that's a, you know, then...
3: Yeah, but having said that, it's so much easier to just...
0: And most followers are from where?
3: Let's also not forget that the criteria, membership criteria for this party is that, are you bored? Are you jobless? Are you online? And
4: lazy.
3: Lazy. And it's scary to think that so many people thought that it was, you know, something they resonated with.
0: And you're saying it's organic, and most of the followers come from where?
3: They're all Gen Z. They're all frustrated. They're
0: all lazy.
3: They're all bored. And they're all lazy.
0: All right. Okay, Sonal, you've been tracking the emergence of the CJP, the Cockroach Janata Party. The trajectory is quite amazing, quite mind-boggling. You also spoke to the founder.
5: Yes, I spoke to the founder and I asked him exactly these questions, right? Like every time there's a conversation on a new party or a young party, people say, online hai, trend aage nahi aayega, vote mein translate nahi hoga. They'll come on streets, but they'll only make memes and they'll make their reels and they'll go back. But it's not true. I think something is changing, not just in India, but in our entire ecosystem. Yes, Nepal, yes, Bangladesh, yes, Sri Lanka. But look at the cases that are really triggering young people. It's NEET, it's Agnipath, it's all these cases that has really got people on the streets. Pollution has got people on the streets to say, guys, will somebody please speak for us? And, you know, let's be mindful of the fact, we keep thinking Gen Z is very young. Gen Z today is 29. They have paid their taxes. They are paying their rents. They are not getting jobs. They are angry and upset and they're saying, boss, I have grown up and I've had enough of them. Mm-hmm. So I think something is happening here with the Cockroach Janata Party. It's not that they don't turn up on voting booths and vote. It's not that the turnout is low. Their options are low.
3: No, fair they point. You know, I think
5: every time you give them an option in Nepal, in Tamil Nadu, in Bangladesh, in Sri Lanka,
3: and also,
5: they vote and
3: it also
5: and they make their voice heard.
3: And it also shows, because at least the Gen Z that we speak of is rather jaded with the political options that they have. So what I said earlier, if you know the incumbent needs to be a tad bit worried with the kind of growth that the CJP has got, the opposition needs to be worried more because somebody's taking their space from them. Okay, now in all this whole lot, we only have one Gen Z, and that is Jessica.
4: A proud representative.
3: Yeah, she's a proud representative of the Gen Z generation. So, Jessica, how are you? And The other Gen Zs, are they cockroaches yet?
4: Yes, definitely. You know, one of the taglines is gutter banaoge to cockroach hi paida hoga. So that is how the Cockroach Janata Party, that is how they're equating the world right now. They're saying that it's a gutter, it's all gone to the rags, and we need to reclaim our space. Nobody is talking about us right now. We are not part of the conversation. It's all the usual politics, and so they're trying to get attention towards all of these issues. They are a force for good, in a way. Like, you would
3: okay, what attracts you to CJP? Have you joined the party? Like, have you followed
4: yes,
3: it?
4: Yes, yes. I have joined the party. And
3: I have. So, which one are you? Are you lazy? You're not unemployed, for sure.
4: No, I'm not unemployed. I'm sitting here. I mean, Gen Z, people say Gen Z is lazy and in a very negative way. But then we have, you know, brought about these trends which are like, you know, the quiet quitting and all of these trends which are also born from, I can see it from a lot of your faces, you don't quite understand what I'm talking
3: about.
4: No,
3: I understand.
5: Yourself,
3: we understand.
4: Offended.
2: No, I have two Gen Z's skills, so it's okay. So I can't be surprised. Let's put it that way.
4: Like, you know, it's always, these terms, they're trying to reclaim these terms as well by, you know.
3: Okay, tell me something, Jessica, and I'll bring in Rajdeep. Well, as somebody who follows the Cockroach Janata Party, do you want it to be a social pressure group, or you want this party to become a political party and fight the elections?
4: Right now, I would want it to be a social pressure group and not a political party, because as we've been talking about how when one enters into a political space, it becomes a very murky ground. You don't really... I mean, we have seen this right now with Raghav Chadha. He was so popular and now he's, you know, switched parties. A lot of Gen Z was following Raghav Chadha, and they don't like this. Like, you've been, you know, propagating something for so long, and now you're saying something completely, entirely different. I don't know if we can keep...
3: No, we can keep everything. Go ahead.
4: But that is something which is also the grouse of the Gen Z, right? Like, when you're saying something and you don't walk the talk. So that is one of the grouse for the Gen Z. And I don't know how this will play out.
3: So what is it? Okay, Rajdeep, so you know what Jessica also told us the minute she came in is that why I like the Cockroach Janata Party. See, they're cleaning the Yamuna. You know, they're not just sitting and talking about it.
4: Yeah, so a lot of people, this is not the CJP itself cleaning the Yamuna. A lot of people who associate
3: are doing it. Exactly.
4: Yeah, so they are doing all of these good tasks and tasks which, you know, things that people wouldn't generally talk of. We don't see political parties.
3: Let me bring in Rajdeep.
5: I'm all for CJP, but that's just for a real yaar. I mean, I'm all for it, but
3: yeah,
5: come
3: absolutely.
5: On. True. That's just a real. I passed through Yamuna today. It's not clean. Nobody was there.
3: But it's a effort. Okay, let me bring in Rajdeep back.
5: It's a statement at max.
3: Okay, fair point. I want to bring in Rajdeep back into this conversation. Rajdeep, you know, with what also Jessica just elucidated, it just shows that the Gen Z today has zero patience for old school, stereotypical politics. They just have no space for that anymore.
1: No, it doesn't. But you see, the truth is that they have to also, their attention spans are sometimes consumed in one reel. I'm not trying to talk down to them. But the fact is that, you know, I sit on a flight, next to me is someone from Gen Z, and she's furiously scrolling down her mobile to see what's the next reel. Now, you have to move from reel to the road. In Bangladesh, in Sri Lanka, the fact is, ultimately, there is no substitute for taking your anger out in more concrete terms. And let's be honest, there are Gen Zs and there are Gen Zs. There are Gen Zs who suffer because of paper leaks. There are Gen Zs who suffer because examination results are not declared on time. There are Gen Zs who suffer because they see corruption around them. They feel that there are no jobs for them. So their concerns are very different. Some other Gen Z may be worried about pollution, about Yamuna. So I don't believe that there is one unified Gen Z vote out there What I do believe is that at the end of the day, you're going to at some stage have to move from being social media entertainment to doing the real thing. We're all enjoying it at the moment. As I said, I love the creativity. I love the fact that they are pouring their angst out in the way they are and actually discomforting and inconvenient and asking some inconvenient questions that we in mainstream media don't. I like that. I like people who dissent. India needs an anti-establishment voice. And I think the CJI, unfortunately, got it terribly wrong. I mean, the way he put it, it was going to...
0: So he said he was misconstrued, but that's too late. The ship has sailed.
1: By what the CJI said. He can say what he wants.
5: He represented... It is not just...
0: Okay.
1: He represented an old style...
0: Okay, Rajiv, quickly make your point.
1: No, I'm just saying that... Yeah, I'm just saying there's always been space for anyone who's anti-establishment in this country. But you've got to then be willing to stay the course and do more than
0: just, what is staying the course? Is it to continue being a social media pressure group where you keep picking up issues on social media? Or do you get your hands dirty?
5: I said, will you fight 2029 elections?
0: What did he say?
5: Okay, he said...
1: Yeah, sure.
5: And he has experience, remember. He's been part of a social experiment when he called Aam Aadmi Party earlier. And he left it, seems a little disgruntled about it, and said that one of the reasons that I joined that party was health and was environment issues and education issues. But they didn't seem to go in another direction, so I parted ways. So he has experience. He seems to be thinking about it, but he was measured. He said, I'm thinking
0: about
5: I'm going to ask people, and if they want, we will become a political party. So this is not to be rubbished so easily and so early.
2: I would just make a couple of points. One, we always think of Gen Z as the one that is creating the entire...
0: True, Rajdeep. Yeah.
2: Gen Z is the one that is creating the entire movement. If you look at the ages of prime ministers, right? I think Rajiv Gandhi, if I was not mistaken, was 40 when he became prime minister, the youngest prime minister. And this was 84. Mm-hmm. Take a look at Benazir Bhutto across that set. She was 35. So it's not unusual for young to sort of create an impact. And we think this is just happening now. I think what you're seeing now is and every single political party, that's why, has to take note of it, because there is a cocktail of factors that could create this to bubble up even further, because you do have issues that concern Gen Z, right? We know that this crisis that is on us, the oil shocks that's there, is going to impact jobs, is going to cause inflation. Who's hurt the most in each of these things? It's the people that are looking out for jobs that's there. And so... Therefore, we've seen in other countries, not that it could happen in India. I think the BJP has been extremely smart. If you look at Mr. Modi's adopted social media right from the time he emerged in 2012, long before everybody else knew the value, the BJP is a master at using all the WhatsApps and everything, as we saw in recent elections. So they are savvy. But at the end of the day, I think you have to meet the requirements that youth want, which is, and that is that large group. That they feel frustrated they need to
0: get... Even though they're young, but they seem to be very jaded with the system. Okay, you wanted to come in.
3: No, so I just want to say, I agree with Rajdeep, sir, that a lot of times on social media trends, they come up and then they as quickly fade away, right?
0: True.
3: So I think that's something that unless it translates into on-ground reality, it's going to sort of vanish. I mean, we're going to find out very soon, was this real political fire? Or is it just, we're just enjoying the vibe for now, right? We don't know. The second thing I want to say is that these platforms are third-party platforms, right? One change in algorithm, one ban on an account or any such violation means that everything could vanish overnight. So you can't own a rented house. That's something to remember. True. Have to move beyond social media to make a real difference.
5: I just want to say, let's be clear. I think these guys also, the CJP also is very clear that this is just the beginning. I don't think they want a house in here. I don't think they want to rent it either. I think they want to use this platform and make something bigger out of it. And I do want to say this. I don't think the Gen Z really resonates with any of the existing political parties. I think the reason a new establishment is required as a need, as an oxygen for them at the moment, is because they want a fresh start. They are done
0: with
5: these
0: old ones. That's what we said.
5: BJP leaders can make it happen with Gen Z anymore. I don't think they cut it with Gen Z anymore.
2: The three examples that happened recently, let's look at it. Sri Lanka, the Gen Z disappears, and you've got a regular party that is there that is taken over from the two established parties.
0: Right.
2: It has formed a third front, but is pushed together through
0: It created a...
2: Go back to Bangladesh, where again you've had a revolt of sorts, but you get the BNP back. Tariq Rahman is, in his 60s. It's not like he's young. The only place where you can look at an example is Balan Shah at 36.
0: But then,
2: becomes
0: Raj, why look there? Look at Tamil Nadu.
2: Tamil Nadu again.
0: At Vijay.
2: Yeah, but Vijay's 50.
0: Look at TVK.
2: No, right. Vijay's 50. He's not like a Gen Z guy.
0: He's as Gen Z as the age, guys. Come on, you're getting it so wrong. It's not the age. Stop the idea. It's the idea. It's the idea.
2: They want a certain appeal that is there, but let's look at Vijay. He doesn't just thrive because he has built a brand through films. He's Johnny Come Lately when
0: but
2: it comes to knowledge, right?
0: It's the idea. It's the idea.
6: He's an alternative.
0: Okay, okay. So I want to bring in. Right. I'll give you the final word, Jessica.
4: We are talking a lot about Vijay and. I was also on ground and in Tamil Nadu, in Madurai, in all of these places. One thing that is common even there is there's a generational divide between how people are voting. All the young and in a single household, all the fathers, grandfathers, all the parents may be voting for DMK, AIDMK, but all the younger children and women, they were voting for TVK. So they were all looking for a face probably who's not already there, a part of the conversation. So that is completely true, that there is no alternative.
0: Right now, there is no alternative and there's a desperate search of that alternative, search of political hope. But hope, you know, can also quickly turn into frustration. And it can push you up like it has in the form

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0: News just coming in. Rahul Gandhi has used the Melody moment to attack the Prime Minister over neat leak gate. Rahul Gandhi says when Modi ji was making reels while handing out candies in Italy, the youth in India tormented by paper leaks were taken to the streets demanding justice. Because the neat paper leak has ruined the future of lakhs of students, many children have even lost their lives. But Modi ji neither took responsibility nor removed Dharmendra Pradhan or uttered a single word. Rahul Gandhi went on to say, we will not stop until Dharmendra Pradhan resigns and a strong, secure system is put in place to stop paper leaks in the country. The fight is for every student whose future this government has failed. This is the second consecutive day where the leader of opposition, Rahul Gandhi, has taken on the Prime Minister, who is on a foreign visit. The latest this time, of course, is on the viral moment of Prime Minister Modi and the Prime Minister of Italy over the toffee Melody, where Rahul Gandhi says, using that, the Prime Minister was busy distributing candies in Italy while there were young children and young students in India who were tormented, some of them who have lost their lives, attacking the government and the Prime Minister on neat paper leaks. I want to cut across to my colleague, Moshmi, who's joining us for more. Moshmi, second consecutive day, Rahul Gandhi attacking the Prime Minister, who is on a foreign visit.
1: Absolutely. You know, Preeti, it's been a relentless tirade by the Congress party, not only, you know, perhaps taking the cue from Rahul Gandhi. The entire Congress leaders have joined the bandwagon as far as, you know, making a very pointed and sharp attack on the entire Melody symphony or the Rao is concerned. And Rahul Gandhi perhaps trying to dent the Prime Minister's image and in fact drive a wedge as far as, you know, the entire posturing of the government is concerned over the bilaterals that he has had in the past 5 years. And importantly, in the past five countries that he visited. Pardon me. So, importantly, you know, here this is a point where the neat examination paper leak is is at its peak. There is a lot of social media anger that is pouring out as far as the justice in this matter is concerned. And Rahul Gandhi perhaps tapping into what the youth want to say at this point of time by slamming the Prime Minister.
0: All right, Moshmi, thank you for joining us. The second consecutive day, Rahul Gandhi yesterday was a visit to Rai Bareli. He represents the seat of Rai Bareli in Lok Sabha. And he had used that platform on that visit to attack the Prime Minister yesterday, viewers. He had called Prime Minister Modi a traitor. A full-blown political showdown occurred at the back of it. Rahul Gandhi once again now attacking the Prime Minister. The Congress leader calling Prime Minister Modi a gaddar triggered a fierce backlash from the BJP as well. This happened yesterday. Listen in.
2: A single word, and suddenly the political temperature shoots through the roof. Rahul Gandhi calling Prime Minister Narendra Modi a gaddar has now triggered a full-blown political explosion.
3: अमित शाह की बात करेंगे उनसे आप सामने उनको कहो कि आपका प्रधानमंत्री गद्दार है आपका होम मिनिस्टर गद्दार है आपका संगठन गद्दार है आपने हिंदुस्तान को बेचने का काम किया है
2: But the BJP hit back almost instantly. Uttar Pradesh Chief Minister Yogi Adityanath demanded an apology from Rahul Gandhi, accusing him of insulting the nation and disrespecting the tricolor. And the BJP attack only intensified further.
4: एक तरफ पूरा विश्व भारत की तरफ प्रधानमंत्री जी की तरफ बहुत कॉन्फिडेंस के साथ देखते हैं दूसरी तरफ नकारात्मक सोच रखने वाले राहुल गांधी जी एक प्रकार से उनमें खुंदकीय भावना है वो नजर आती है जिस प्रकार से वो गाली गलौज पे उतर आए हैं
2: The political row has now escalated. BJP Yuva Morcha has filed a formal complaint in Delhi demanding an FIR against Rahul Gandhi over the controversial remarks.
5: तिगड़ी थाने में मैंने एक कंप्लेंट दर्ज कराई है और मैंने साफ साफ लिखा है कि देश के प्रधानमंत्री और गृह मंत्री के खिलाफ जिस तरीके के शब्दों का प्रयोग राहुल गांधी जी ने किया है बिल्कुल दंडनीय है, बिल्कुल माफ करने लायक नहीं है। देश की जनता से भी माफी मांगना चाहिए, देश के प्रधानमंत्री से भी माफी मांगना चाहिए, देश के गृह मंत्री जी से भी माफी मांगना चाहिए।
2: Controversy also erupts at a time when Prime Minister Modi's Italy visit is dominating social media chatter, with the Prime Minister's now viral Melody Diplomacy moment grabbing headlines online.
6: Gas nahi hai, mehngai badhti ja rahi hai. और हिंदुस्तान के प्रधानमंत्री मेलोनी जी के साथ मेलोडी टॉफी खा रहे हैं। ये है हालत देश की।
2: But while the BJP calls Rahul's remark outrageous and anti-national, the Congress continues to sharpen its attack against the Modi government. And with the war of words getting nastier by the day, this political showdown is far from over. Bureau Report, India Today.
0: All right, let's quickly cut across to our panelists this evening. Joining me, Rajat Sethi, political analyst, Ashutosh, political analyst, Dr. Pooja Tripathi, national spokesperson, Congress. We'll be shortly joined by Charu Pragya, national spokesperson, Bharatiya Janata Party. Each of you will get 2 minutes' time to put your point forward. I want to cut across first. Let's bring in the political analyst while we wait for the spokespersons to join. Let's begin with you, Ashutosh. You have at one end where the Prime Minister wasn't an official visit. He's back to business, back in the country. Some would suggest maybe bad taste to constantly attack the Prime Minister. He is the Prime Minister. There will be official visits. He will have to take the country's point of view abroad. And he's doing exactly that. To attack him on that front, would you think tad bit unsavory?
7: Priti, I think it's a... I think let's not get into this, the language... niceties of Indian politicians. Nobody spares nobody. Everybody is out to discredit other by choicest of words and abuses being used against each other. Nothing new. If you can go, if you just Google, you'll find how many times Rahul Gandhi has been called Pakistani, how many times he's been called anti-national, Gaddar, and Patriot, and all kinds of things. The even also the very, very personal attacks too. And similarly, the Prime Minister also gets the same kind of treatment from the opposition, like terrorist kind of thing with Khadge has said and others also. So let's not get into this. Even on the floor of the parliament, a member of parliament from the BJP calls another member of parliament the kind of word which I can't even use now here. So I think it's useless to talk about the language nicety. The issue is that the Rahul Gandhi has realized that this is the time to attack Prime Minister Modi on the issue of economics, on the issue of the NEET paper leak. And these are the genuine issues, because not only the opposition, but every expert you meet in the economic field, they realize that Indian economy is in some kind of a deep crisis. When the Prime Minister himself has acknowledged this. So when there is a serious crisis, if there is a serious challenges, why not opposition should attack the government? That's the job of the opposition. And the BJP is feeling jittery. The BJP has every right to feel jittery. When your rupee is touching 97, when your FII is on a daily basis is leaving this country, going out, and even your own Indian companies, they are losing interest in Indian market and going out and investing somewhere else. I think the serious question is that why your import is rising on a daily basis and the export is not rising as it should. So there is a serious crisis. If the government doesn't want to acknowledge, that's a different thing altogether. The government want to hide behind the Iran crisis, it's a different thing altogether. But Rahul Gandhi has every right to criticize and attack Prime Minister, whether he is abroad or whether in the country.
0: 2 minutes, Rajat, your time starts now. He is the leader of opposition. This is the job of the opposition. And with attacking the Prime Minister, especially on that one viral moment with the Italian counterpart, Meloni, is also somewhere down the line with the Congress says, you know, things are terrible back at home. We have paper leaks where NEET is concerned. There is an economy scare. The Prime Minister himself has spoken of austerity measures. Then, you know, on a regular day, that lighter moment could have gone down well and been appreciated. This time around, at least the opposition says this is rubbing salt on our wounds. Why is even the Prime Minister putting it out on a lighter moment, even then?
8: See, Preeti ji, I just feel that quite honestly, opposition is cut out to oppose. That is their swadharma, and we should not expect anything from them. That also done in a healthy manner also keeps the government in check. And that is what the role of a responsible opposition should be. But the real problem comes in when a leader like Rahul Gandhi comes in with such extreme remarks on NEET paper leak. But you just have to pick Karnataka's record itself over the past 3-4 years, what has happened in the state of Karnataka, and the SSLC paper leak issues have been there in every state. Rajasthan paper leaks was one of the main reasons why Congress party lost its election in Rajasthan state. So the real problem comes in because you are trying to preach. When you yourself and your governments, you haven't done an iota to actually bring in technocratic solutions to find a permanent sort of a response to paper leaks in this country. It's not like you are coming with a policy statement that, see, I'm a visionary leader. These are the 5 technocratic positions that we have as an opposition leader. And in our states, where we are in power, we have implemented it and provided an alternate governance model before the students of this country. I mean, that is not happening here. All that he is doing is making vacuous statements, which he can carry on. I mean, it's up to the public. And the public repeatedly over the past 12 years has voted and has not voted in favor of Rahul Gandhi. Clearly, the public doesn't believe his rhetoric. And this is where I believe from a responsible opposition, the only thing that I expect is raise issues. You are most welcome in raising issues, but also provide pointed solutions, technocratic solutions, so that people believe in you. Instead of just having a nice one nice day, you're coming out and making snide remarks on Prime Minister, when we all at least should be in unity when our leader of our country is going in representing the whole country, including Rahul Gandhi, in Italy. But expecting that in this day and age seems a little difficult.
0: All right, Pooja Tripathi, I want to bring you in. While Ashutosh says that the level of political discourse in this country has fallen to a level that one shouldn't even get into the usage of words. But, Dr. Tripathi, it's something that your party always says, right? That we will never fall to a level where we'll use words like gaddar, traitor for the Prime Minister. Would you think that's a tad bit unsavory, especially when he's travelling abroad?
9: You know, Preeti, traveling abroad, I would like to take a second to answer Rajat. He was saying, why are you not giving any technocratic solutions? Why are you not giving any policy statement? The Parliamentary Standing Committee, headed by Mr. Digvijay Singh, gave a 10-pointer advice to the Education Minister on both the technocratic solution, breaking the spine of leak mafia, everything. But what did Dharmendra Pradhan say? Ki Parliamentary Committee ko koi seriously nahi leta, usme to opposition member is. That's when you talk about betraying the country. When Rahul Gandhi, let's look at the context. Rahul Gandhi was speaking at Samvidhan Bahujan Sabha, and betraying the constitution, the common citizen, is akin to betraying the betraying the country. And that's where he used the gaddar. When you take up a constitutional oath, any member of the parliament, including Prime Minister Modi ji himself, they take an oath not act against fear or ill will, or not act in a sphere of favor or ill will and affection. But look at the various examples. I'll take, Adani has given a fine of 2,800 crore in the US. Why? Because he was accused of giving 2,400 crore to the officials and politicians here. Did Modi government launch a fair investigation that which officials did he try to bribe? No. That's acting of fear. Yesterday, Iranian finance minister, foreign minister said that we are ready to sell India, our fuel. But India is looking at US for a sanction waiver. India is looking at US for a Russian sanction waiver. A Russian tanker full of gas lands at Dahej and is diverted to Singapore because of an extension deadline fear. This is fear. And when you talk about affection, 23 lakh students are out on the streets and they're demanding justice, and education minister is still on his chair and is still giving us hollow promises that everything will be fine and there'll be no need. And that's when you say you are betraying the very constitutional oath that you're taking. And that's akin to betraying the constitution. That's why he used the term gaddar. And it's rightly so. This government is a prime example of misplaced priorities.
0: Okay.
9: Long lips choose on
0: option. Charu Pragya, the opposition calls the Prime Minister gaddar. The government has called Rahul Gandhi anti-national. Let's say that cancels it out. These are trying times for the country. You have lakhs of students who don't know where their future lies because an important examination like NEET has been cancelled, something that should have been sorted out in 2024 itself when the government promised that it would never repeat itself. It has. And these students are in lurch. On the other hand, Clearly, you know, we might be collateral to what's happening in West Asia, but at the back of it, we are in the middle of austerity measures, which have been put forth by no one else but the Prime Minister as well. And then when a video of a lighter moment on any good day, you know, it would have been, you know, people would have enjoyed that moment with the Italian Prime Minister as well as our Prime Minister. But when we are going through such trying times, some would call that a tad crass.
10: Preeti, good evening. Let me first underline the seriousness of the situation. Our Prime Minister traveled to these five countries for very critical issues, for strategic partnerships at a time when all the supply chains in the world have been disrupted. He has gone to every single country and secured something which is precious for India at this point of time. And there is no taking away from it. I'm not even getting into the kind of honors or welcome he gets in whatever country he goes to. Can you imagine that UAE is going to hold on to 30 million barrels of oil for us? At no cost to us, only because this visit happened. Can you imagine that now there are more and more countries which are betting on India's growth? And if you look at the exact number of investments that our Honorable PM has secured from this one trip alone, it is over 3 lakh crore. That is going to generate lakhs of jobs in our country. Are you trying to tell me that is not important? See, the problem of the opposition is that they don't understand a space where a Prime Minister can be so loved at home and abroad. They don't understand the space where there are so many negotiations when done at that level is making India's future brighter. We are the fastest growing economy for a reason. See, since the time our PM has become Prime Minister, we have seen disruptions at a level that no previous PM has seen for a really, really long time. COVID happened in this time. In this time, two major wars have happened in the world. Supply chains have been disrupted. So everything that is happening in every country, UAE energy security, Netherlands semiconductors, Sweden, it is the green growth, Norway future technology, Italy our defense. So all of this lines up and stands behind India and accelerates its growth. So at a time like this, the opposition still chooses to cross the Lakshman Rekha on something which I think is a frivolous point to pick. They are not going to criticize the meetings our Honorable PM has had. They have nothing to add to that. In fact, they are not even concerned about what was the agenda behind the trip.
0: Your time has ended and you have a fair point. You know, this is the Prime Minister's job and he needs to do it. And especially at a time like this, the point that was criticized is that one viral moment, should it have been avoided? And with the term that you used yourself, was it frivolous at a time like this? That's the question. I want to then go back. I'll come back to you, ma'am. You'll get your 2 minutes to put your point forward. I want to give each of you 2 minutes time, Ashutosh, to take on the Prime Minister at a time where it's crucial that we strike certain deals, we get the best benefits and the best for the country back. He needs to do that. The Prime Minister needs to travel. To go after him while he's abroad, bad faith, especially where politics is concerned, wait for him to come back and take him on then.
7: See, Preeti, frankly speaking, I enjoyed that a little bit of video which the Prime Minister had with the Italian Prime Minister. I think it's interesting. Let's enjoy it. Why to get after that the Prime Minister can't do this, Prime Minister can't do that? I think that's a very frivolous argument. I don't get into that, and neither I enjoy that. See, the fact of the matter is, just it has been spoken that the opposition should give some constructive criticism, as if the government is seeking some advice from the leader of opposition. I'm really aghast. This is something which I'm hearing for the first time, that that government should get advice from the opposition. The government job is to find solution if there is a crisis. Opposition job is to criticize. You know, and on a much serious note, what is going on today is a reflection of a much deeper malaise. I just finished a book, very interesting book, How Democracy Dies. You know, the first characteristic this book talks about is that when opposition and the government both start disrespecting each other, when there is no respect for each other, there's no institutional forbearance, there's no mutual toleration for each other. And that is when these kind of language is used. This shows the kind of language which is being used by Indian politicians for each other, whether it is by the Prime Minister party or by the opposition party, is a reflection of the fact that Indian democracy is weakening on a daily basis. And both the opposition and the government both are responsible for this. They can be equally accommodating, accommodative. They can equally listen to each other. They can equally be nice to each other and criticize each other. But if you cross the line, I still remember in 2015 when I was in Aam Aadmi Party, the Prime Minister has gone to the whole world and said Arvind Kejriwal is an urban Naxal. Was that word required at that point of time? No, it wasn't required. But the fact of the matter is, if you say something like this, obviously the opposition will react. And if opposition say something, the government will react. So that these kind of language is a very serious reflection of the way our democracy is functioning and how on a daily basis
0: so
7: it's going
0: down. The fact that there is no love lost and there's zero trust or the trust deficit is so huge between the opposition and the government can clearly be seen. 2 minutes time, Rajat, please make your point.
8: Well, I don't want to take a myopic view on this. It's not like this trust deficit is a very recent phenomena. And it's not like democracy is dying according to the book, How Democracies Dies. Democracy was in comatose around emergency time. For 2 years, it was in ICU. The relationships between the government and the opposition wasn't hunky-dory during that time. So let's not call out that this is a very special time in politics. Politics has been a dirty affair. A lot of well-intentioned people do not want to enter into politics primarily because of this. And this is why it is expected that people need to develop thick skin. And people who develop thick skin survive in politics. And this is the art of the game. Let's not get into that. This is why I started off by saying opposition has the absolute right to go out and criticize. And they should. The problem is that you also have to win elections. That's also the role of opposition. The problem is that you can only win the trust of the people because you've ruled this country and or rather misruled this country for 60 years. Now, in order to rebuild the trust, you'll have to come up with absolutely stark solutions which stand out as compared to the BJP, the ruling party. This is what you need to do in the crucibles where you have power. Otherwise, who is going to trust you? So the point is that if you do not want to win elections, if you want to make a vacuous statement and philosophical pivots around constitution and this and that, nobody will fall for it. The point is that ultimately it is up to Rahul Gandhi himself to walk the talk in the states that he rules. Prime Minister Narendra Modi, when he rose up with one state, with Gujarat presenting a model which was in sharp contrast to the rest of all of the other states. And this is how you build credibility. And the whole country supported him and continues to support him. And this is the basic expectation that I have. You criticize him. You do whatever. Government says that the Prime Minister went to Italy to safeguard the IMEC, which was such a pivotal project because of the looming war in Iran. The India, Middle East, European corridor was under danger. And we have put in so much of diplomatic capital into that. Going to Italy and safeguarding that was so essential. But, you can't expect debates on these topics from the opposition because they want to...
0: Okay. So, Dr. Tripathi, while you're hankering on that one viral moment with the Italian Prime Minister, you're missing the woods from the trees. Look at the bigger picture.
9: Of course, we are not hankering because, Modi ji himself gifted us this viral reel and made a mockery of the sufferings of the common people. And that's what everybody's saying, You give sermons on austerity in the country. You say a huge economic crisis is at our doorstep. You ask us to work from home. You ask us to travel public. You ask us to not buy gold. And there you make a gift toffees to an Italian head of state. And that's what we are saying. You are the person. You are the head of state. You haven't said a word on the paper leak. Youths of India today are the brunt of an jobless growth. Youth of the India are on streets protesting against paper leak. They're future is in dilemma. The back-breaking inflation is killing every common man. Pulses, the milk 4 rupees, bread has been increased, paneer, chaat, everything. Petrol prices have been in petrol and diesel prices have increased twice. LPG has seen a 120% hike and everything. You have asked farmers to cut down on your fertilizer supply. And but you, by making a viral reel in the times when everybody is actually worried, everybody is panic-stricken, everybody is feeling anxiety because Prime Minister has said so. Because Prime Minister, just a few weeks back, was saying everything is good, the situation is in control, will not hike prices. But he, post the elections, he has been hiking prices. And he has asked the country to follow austerity measures. And then comes a viral reel. And it's a mockery of people suffering, mockery of asking people to do tyag and balidan for desh hit and making viral Instagram reels. What kind of balance is that? And that's what we are saying. Why, you are actually mocking people suffering. And that's what opposition has been pointing out. viral reel is just a point to point out the absurdities, point out the misplaced priorities. But the point we are raising is, where is your priority? Why haven't you spoken on the NEET paper leak? We don't want your education ministers, I mean, for that. You should have sacked him from day one. You should have disbanded the NTA. But no, you didn't say a word.
0: All right, 2 minutes, Charu Pragya.
10: So my point is very simple. India's democracy is strong enough for criticism, but democracy also requires some amount of responsibility, right? And I asked this earlier also, Preeti, tell me one other aspect of this entire tour that the opposition focused on or found it important to talk about. They completely missed the fact that today India has become a very important voice in all global conversations, whether it is about supply chains, whether it is about AI, whether it is about energy corridors, digital public infrastructure, all of that. So now when the opposition resorts to calling a prime minister traitor, mind you, they did not make any other comment about it. You're simply calling him a traitor. When you resort to doing things like that, are you harming the Honorable Prime Minister or are you harming India? Because this is harming India. This is not criticizing a political party or a person that you do not like. At the end of the day, what you can do is be hostile to BJP. Please be if you want to be. But please don't sound hostile to India's global interest, which is how you end up sounding when Rahul Gandhi makes a frivolous statement like he made. He called the PM a traitor. How can you say something like that? And have you ever seen any other democracy in the world resorting to such a low that randomly you throw words around? Is that how ill-prepared, ill-educated or lack of words you have that you can't even frame two complete sentences without sounding like somebody who's out to just destroy India's image? And in fact, if that is the case, I would believe so. Every time he's been given a global platform, he's not used it to better India and India's image, India's position. He's only used it to bring India down. And I challenge you, sit down and make a list of what has happened in the last five countries that our Honorable PM visited, after how long some of these countries were visited, the gains that we've had, the lakhs of people who are going to get jobs, the 3 lakh crore plus of investments which are going to flow into India. Sit down, take a look at that list you made.
0: All right, man, the time is up. I think where political discourse is concerned, it is rock bottom. So one can't really, if it's good for the goose, it's good for the gander. It cuts both ways. Let's leave it at that. I appreciate both, all four of you for joining us. We'll have you again soon. Up next is Maria Shakir.

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0: Good evening. You're watching India First with me, Maria Shakil. India's most wanted are dropping one by one. Now, one of the masterminds of the 2019 Pulwama attack, Hamza Burhan, has been killed by unknown men in Pakistan-occupied Kashmir's Muzaffarabad. Designated terrorists are on unknown men's radar. It's a shadow war on Pakistan-based terror infrastructure. As enemies of India are being hunted relentlessly, are Pakistan terror safe houses turning into death traps? Before I bring in my colleague and get more details on this, here's a report on Hamza Burhan and his radicalized past.
1: If you've watched Dhurandhar, this story may sound chillingly familiar. Unknown men at work again in Pakistan-occupied Kashmir. One of the masterminds of 2019 Pulwama terror attack, Hamza Burhan, has been gunned down by unidentified assailants in Muzaffarabad. Burhan, originally Arjuman Gulzar Dar, reportedly suffered multiple bullet injuries after being ambushed by unknown gunmen. A native of Pulwama, Burhan crossed over to Pakistan in 2017. Allegedly under the guise of higher studies. But he soon joined the banned terror outfit Al-Badr and rose to the rank of commander in the outfit. Burhan later returned to Kashmir, where he played a key role in radicalizing and recruiting local youth. From Pulwama to Shopian, his network spread across South Kashmir. Then came Feb 14, 2019. The deadliest terror strike on Indian security forces. A suicide bomber linked to Jaish-e-Mohammed rammed an explosives-laden vehicle into a CRPF convoy at Lathpura. Forty CRPF personnel were killed. India responded with the Balakot airstrikes, pushing tensions between India and Pakistan to dangerous heights. Security agencies later claimed Burhan helped arrange explosives and logistics for the Pulwama attackers. He was also accused in a 2020 grenade attack targeting CRPF personnel. Despite a massive manhunt, Burhan managed to escape back into POK. But now, the hunter appears to have become the hunted. His killing adds to a growing list of high-profile terrorists mysteriously eliminated inside Pakistan and POK. From Lashkar operatives to JEM commanders, unknown gunmen seem to be striking with precision. Just last month, Amir Hamza, a founding member of Lashkar-e-Taiba, was shot dead in Lahore by bike-borne assailants. And in March, Muhammad Tahir Anwar, brother of JEM chief Masood Azhar, died under what Pakistani authorities called mysterious circumstances. A pattern or a coincidence? Pakistan may not have the answers yet. But for terror operatives once believed untouchable, fear now appears to be knocking at their own doors. With Arvind Ojha, Bureau Report, India Today.
0: And some piece of breaking news coming in now, and this certainly is a big scoop on the murder of Pulwama attack mastermind Hamza Burhan. Sources are telling India Today that two unidentified assailants carried out the killing, and the Pakistan-based terrorist was shot twice in the head. Arvind Ojha is getting us those details. Arvind, bataiye kya hua tha?
2: देखिए, दोपहर के वक्त जो हमजा बुरहान है वो मुजफ्फराबाद में एक स्कूल में जहां वो प्रिंसिपल के तौर पर पोस्टेड था. दरअसल प्रिंसिपल एक कवर था जो आईएसआई ने उसे दिया था, वहां पर वो बैठा था. तब दो अननोन 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
0: 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Oil prices are surging and currency market remain under pressure with the rupee sliding to new lows in recent sessions. Every question and one question I would say which is on everyone's mind, what's next? In India, is the economy headed for more inflationary pain? Fuel prices have seen back-to-back hikes in recent days and CNG rates two have moved up, adding to household stress. What then is the way forward in this challenging economic environment? Prime Minister Narendra Modi is holding a crucial meeting with Council of Ministers. The economic impact of West Asia war is one of the major talking points. Union Commerce and Industry Minister Piyush Goyal has said some time back that the global situation remains difficult, but India is well placed to withstand these shocks and emerge stronger. Before we go across to a man who tracks the numbers very closely, economist Surjit Bhalla will be joining me. Let's listen in to what Union Minister Piyush Goyal had to say.
3: We are monitoring the situation. All the various arms of government are working as a team. Several steps are under consideration. The situation is globally quite challenging. But we have the confidence and the courage of conviction that we'll come out winners even in this challenging time.
0: So let me go straight to Aishwarya Paliwal, who is tracking that crucial Council of Ministers meeting being chaired by the Prime Minister at Seva Teertha. Aishwarya, so a possible press briefing likely? Are you sensing that? And even as multiple ministers do presentation before the Prime Minister.
4: Well, Maria, you know, we don't think that there will be any PC of sorts. But yes, one of the things, in fact, rather, let me tell you two things that are very, very crucial that from what we understand at the moment are being looked at in this very crucial meeting. First, how to shield the Indian economy, because it's a stalemate that we are seeing taking place. The world does not know how to grapple with it, but the focus of the government is very, very clear. You need to shield the Indian economy from the kind of impact that we are seeing this Strait of Hormuz stalemate has caused, not just in India, but across the world. The second thing that the government now is focusing on, there was a roadmap, Maria, that the government had in mind, because the larger goal is very clear, to be a developed nation by 2047. So how do you reach that goal? Given what's happening globally, all those things are now being looked at. So it's in tandem that we will see the government working. First, shielding the Indian economy and making sure that policies are made so that the growth that we have seen over the past decade, that momentum continues. Now, which are the ministries which can be at the forefront, the ministries that can play a huge role in this? That's something that will very keenly be looked at, Maria.
0: Yes, Aishwarya, you made an important point that the government is trying to shield the Indian economy as global uncertainty continues. So my next question would be, can we expect some kind of policy announcement, interventions, as most economists are saying, that is the need of the hour?
4: Well, definitely, because, you know, Maria, that is something that is required at the moment. The government needs to come up with policies, because this is something that you will have to do. And in tandem, you will have to work. You'll have to make sure that the pace of the Indian, the economy, the growth rate that we have seen over the past decade, that continues. Also, while shielding the Indian economies and making sure that there are new doors that are opened for India. See, the government is very, very clear. In 5 days, Prime Minister Modi went to five nations. And in there, we saw many, many MOUs being signed. So we are now looking at India making sure that the business continues to flow in, and also they have to keep a hawk's eye on inflation. That also is a major focus area, a major concern from the for the government. Because if you remember, way back in 2014, when the Bharatiya Janata Party was in the opposition, it was inflation that was a big pole plank for them. So that is something that they are keeping a hawk's eye on, Maria.
0: All right, Aishwarya, I really appreciate your time. Thank you so much for joining us with all the updates. And joining me now is Surjeet Bhalla, a prominent Indian economist, author, columnist, and former executive director for India at the IMF, who has also served as a member of the Prime Minister's Economic Advisory Council. Professor Bhalla, your column in Indian Express is trending, and the headline perhaps has forced many to read, which actually read, "The BJP is winning elections but losing the economy." So let me quote that article in my first question itself. You are noting in that article, Professor Bhalla, that under BJP rule since 2014, India ranks 9th in GDP growth rate, 8th in per capita GDP growth, and 16th in per capita USD growth at just 4.7% annually, which is behind Bangladesh and Ethiopia. What specific policy decisions since 2015, sir, do you believe are most responsible for this relative underperformance compared to other economies?
5: No, the most what I've looked at and tried to really identify as to why we were relatively growing much slower than our own expectations and in comparison to the other countries. So first, let me point out why the US dollar growth that you cited, that is there in my article, is the most relevant, not GDP in real terms or whatever, but USD per capita GDP in US dollar terms. Because, you know, our ambition, publicly announced, in which there have been conferences all the time, is that we will become Viksit Bharat, which is a developed country by 2047, a rich country by 2047. That's all defined in US dollar terms. So I just want to make clear that the reason what you read out, absolutely correct, that's the most relevant. Now, to your next question, or to your question as to what can be responsible or what I think is responsible for our bad showing in US dollar growth. Now, as everybody recognizes, this is age old. This is not new. This is not rocket science. That investment is a major determinant of growth. Now, since 2014, average total investment to GDP ratio in India stayed around 32%. So that's good. However, the mix of private and public investment has really diverged. So public investment, that's your infrastructure investment, etc., has grown, has increased by about 5 to 6 percentage points of GDP. Right. So the constant 32% is obtained because private investment has gone down by the same amount, 5 to 6% of GDP. The problem. Now we can go into why private investment has gone down, because public investment, infrastructure, etc., we all know its positive effects. We all have seen it. That's worked really well. But it's the private investment that has not worked at all well, and we need to ask why that is the case.
0: So, Professor Bhalla, walk me through what you call the macroeconomic paradox. Contained inflation, manageable current account, steady growth, strong political stability. And yet, the rupee lost roughly 12% last year among the worst, I would say, in Asian currencies. So tell me, what are the deeper structural forces the headline data is obscuring, and what would it actually take to build a durable currency resilience?
5: Okay. So first, I want to point out, since you ended with currency resilience, that I personally don't think that the currency is in a weak state. It is weak, but there are no reasons for it to be weak. As you correctly mentioned, we've got political stability, reasonable growth, everything else. So the currency shouldn't be where it is. So why is it? And the reason it is there is because foreign investment, our rules against foreign direct investment, which, mind you, is the first lesson in Econ 101, is that for a developing country, FDI is the best possible contributor to growth. Why? It brings in technology. It brings in supply chains. It brings in the know-how. And therefore, you advance to the advanced country status by having this modern technology. Now, and this is every country in the world that develops, every poor country in the world that develops, goes out of its way to get FDI. India was doing the same until 2015, when we brought in what we call the model BIT ruling or law or framework, which is BITS. And that is the ruling that bilateral investment trade, BIT. And that ruling was initiated in 2015, which said that we put in a lot of constraints on foreign investors, on foreign investors to invest in India, such that these were much more onerous or very bad. So they all said, okay, you want to play game this way? I'd rather go to Vietnam or Mexico, or there are a thousand other places to go to. And that's what they did. Now, we keep claiming that we are such a big market. We are not. The size of our GDP is less than that of California. So the foreign investors do not feel, foreign direct investors, I'm not talking about portfolio investment, perhaps we can talk about that some other time, but I mean direct investment, goes somewhere else. And they did. So one ruling of economics is that investors and voters and everybody else votes with their feet. That is to say, they go where the opportunities are the highest.
0: So let's talk about BIT, because you were referring to it. So Professor Bhalla, the 2016 BIT revision introduced cooling off periods, as you were talking about, and mandatory local remedies. The quality control orders have multiplied sharply. Net FDI has turned negative. Is this a coherent, if debatable, philosophy about investment on India's terms? Or is it policy drift that nobody has fully thought through? And what would genuine course correction then look like?
5: Yeah. So let me answer in reverse. What would genuine reform look like? Go back to whatever we had pre-2015, which, mind you, is what the entire world has. Okay? We were following the entire world in our constitution, in our design of FDI. Everything was working smoothly and did until we came up. And that's where I think a lot of research has to go into. And I think we lost some cases, Vodafone, etc. So the government felt that the foreigners had to

0: is willing to accept that. Second, so the finance minister realized the problem with the BIT legislation last year in 2025. So in her budget speech, she said that we are taking a revised look at the BITS framework, the very one that I just talked about, the one that is causing the problems. And to date, they have set up committees, etc. We don't have any idea what the new BITS framework would be, except the rumors that instead of 5 years of cooling off, it'll be 3 years of cooling off. That is not good enough, I'm afraid. We are not unique in the world. We are not that attractive. And people are not that desperate to get into the Indian market, given its small nature.
1: Okay. Sir, you criticize the government's preference for Band-Aid instead of performing the surgery needed to make investment in India by Indians and foreigners alike more attractive. So what are the top two or three surgical reforms you would prioritize right now, especially leveraging the current West Asia crisis?
0: First and foremost, say that we have experimented with the bilateral investment treaty. We are going back to whatever existed prior to 2015. That's number one. So that's very simple to do. We've had all governments in India, BJP and others, had that same framework. We're going back to that. Second, our taxation levels for foreigners are huge. So I would decrease, basically, if a foreigner comes in, that there is a tax, preferential tax treatment for them or for 3 years. And at the end of 3 years, that whatever money they've got, they're making and they can stay. So I would change. So taxes are often used for providing incentives. So I would provide incentives to invest in India through taxation and through liberalization of the BITs. Then, so not only the foreigner feels comfortable, but also the domestic investor. Remember, it's a two, you know, domestic investment, private investment.
1: I agree.
0: Plus foreign investment makes for total investment of the private sector. And I think the private investors in India feel very constrained that tomorrow, some political decision, export bans, for example, and various other such, you know, legacy that we have for the last 70 years, that we should recognize duniya badal gayi hai, hame bhi badalna hai. So we need to get with it, with what the modern world is demanding of every country. Lower taxes, back to BITs, and ease of doing what is called and well-recognized ease of doing business, which means there's predictability in government. So, this retrospective taxation has to be banned forever. We should never, ever consider. So we should come out with a statement. We will never, ever introduce retrospective taxation. Whatever the law is, that's what it'll stay. We won't go back to what it was 10 years ago or whatever it is.
1: So last couple of questions.
0: You don't have to do questions. It's basically what we have done before.
1: Okay, last couple of questions, Professor Bhalla. And I'm going to talk about the title of your column, The BJP is Winning Elections and Losing Economy. You have argued that it's time to retire the fastest growing major economy label. The BJP now commands, that is the fact, the kind of electoral dominance that creates space for politically costly reforms or equally removes the incentive to attempt them. Based on what you've seen from inside the policy process, because you are an insider, Professor Bhalla.
0: I was at the IMF, but yes, I have been

0: wanting, and whenever the occasion was, I would offer my advice. Absolutely. Yeah.
1: Okay.
0: Go ahead.
1: Okay, so let me ask that question again. You have argued it's time to retire the fastest growing major economy label. The BJP now commands a kind of electoral dominance that creates space for politically costly reforms. Or would you say then it also removes the incentive to attempt them? There are two ways of looking at this. The kind of hegemony that they have.
0: So, look, first of all, the fastest growing economy, I mean, it's just factually incorrect. And we should, it doesn't help either the government or anybody else that we are continue to say we're the fastest growing economy when we are not. Then we come to the electoral dominance. And that is a well-earned, the BJP has earned, has got, remember this, we are a democracy. People are voting for the BJP. So this is something that they should be very proud of. The people are willingly going out and voting for them. Fantastic. Now we come to the problem, what I think is a problem. Maybe the fact that the BJP is winning practically every election and is popular with the people, maybe that has lulled them into a comfort zone, that they don't believe or they don't think that they have to do anything for the economy, because who else are the people going to vote for? So this is also, if you will, a condemnation of the opposition, that the people don't think that the opposition has anything to offer. Maybe they are right. So BJP recognizes that they are at least delivering political stability. They are providing some progress. The GDP is growing at 6% per annum, which we have done for the last 31 years. So why rock the boat? So everybody is very comfortable. Is my attempt at an explanation as to why we are not getting the reforms that we should be getting, and that the BJP itself has promised from time to time. So what is preventing them from bringing out the reforms that they themselves have advocated? Take, for example, farm laws that they advocated and have forsaken since 22. Land reform, land acquisition, and then the last and perhaps the most important reform at present, a trade deal with the U.S. So why aren't they energetic about a trade deal with the U.S., which will help us more than anything else? Because that will open our markets and will discipline our own institutions to participate in the world. And that's not happening. So, okay. These are not easy fixes, but they're not difficult either.
1: Okay.
0: So they can, by a stroke of a pen, say we go back to whatever was existed before 2015, as far as foreign investment is concerned. We open up a trade deal with the U.S. as we promised, and we continue to promise. And we lower taxation for foreign investors, which is, our tax rates are very, very high. And we do ease of doing business.
1: All right, Surjit Bhalla, pleasure speaking to you, sir. Thank you so much for joining us and sharing your thoughts. Joining me now is a political panel. Rohan Gupta, national spokesperson of the BJP, joins me. We also have CA Venugopal Swami, who is the the Congress Party. Rohan Gupta, Surjit Bhalla says that what the government has attempted to do so far is essentially band-aid, not really surgical policy intervention, which is the need of the hour. And then only the FDI will go up.
2: See, Maria, if you see last 2 years, Modi 3.0, the situations have been abnormal. You have seen lots of ups and downs, whether it is Ukraine-Russia war. After that, we have seen Operation Sindoor. After that, we have seen Indo-US deal, trade deal. And after that, we have seen Iran wars. The first priority of this government was to ensure that this kind of international events or the crisis, they don't impact our people. And that is where largely, we have been successful. If you analyze the situation objectively compared to all other countries like USA, where they are the manufacturer of the crude, still, if you see the petrol diesel prices, they have increased by 40%. Even China, it is increased by 30%. So on an average, if you see all these countries, the rise has been in the range of 25 to 30%. And after that, also, the supply was not regular. So overall, by and large, I'll not say that we are perfect, but the government has tried their level best to ensure that the impact of this international crisis don't come on our people. Point number two, that is why this review meeting is happening today, is Modi government is always responsible for their promises to the people. So what is the delivery under the crisis in 2 years, what we have delivered? What are the things which we can improve? So there is a constant introspection.
1: The point that was made by Professor Bhalla is also something that was announced by the finance minister in 2025 February. And it is yet to be formalized in terms of the cooling off period being reduced. And if that doesn't happen, the FDI doesn't move.
2: See, I agree with you. See, that's what I'm saying. There are lots of decisions which are made. But seeing that there is an emergency, obviously you have to change the priority of certain decisions. And that is what is happening. I'll answer one very pertinent question here, that regarding the dollar depreciation or the rupee depreciation. I'll take the year of 10 years from 2004 to 2014. The rupee depreciated by 37%. And now if you compare 2014 to 2024, the 10 years of BJP rule, it depreciated by around 25%. And that considering the COVID period, that considering the extreme. So I'm not, you know, trying to score brownie points. My point is, in the worst economic situation across the world, we have ensured that our GDP remains at the highest level. We have ensured that the retail inflation was at around 3%. We have ensured that after the worst increase in petrol and diesel, we have ensured only 3 rupee increases happening and that burden is passing on to the people. So, you know, this government is sensitive. They understand that we don't want people to get impacted by the future events. And that's why Modi ji, when he advised the country, he wanted to caution them for the future. And that is what any government, okay, any PM who is sensible, he'll do it.
1: Okay, so you are saying that the government is hearing the concerns and that's why it is holding these meetings and trying to rectify. Venugopal Swami, please go ahead.
3: Manya ji, good evening.
1: Ji.
3: Mr. Ballaji says one title we have to little alter, madam. BJP is winning election, but destroying the economy, not losing the economy, madam. They are purposefully doing or unpurposefully doing, we don't know. BJP party and RSS, both, they are destroying the economy as well as Hindu religion to the grassroots. See, Modi ji, I believe, he might be a follower of Jinnah. Before independence, madam, BJP people do not have any role before the independence. Let me tell you what Jinnah has done it. In terms of economy, he want to create the religion of Muslim, want to make him superior. So he has created a Pakistan ideology in the 1930. In the year 1930, he started that ideology, madam. Okay, coming to that, I will come later on. See, when we are discussing on our subject, see, Mr. Rohan Gupta ji also has to understand, we are falling our GDP to 6th position. Per capita income, we are in 172 position as on date. Let us tell little truth to the people. See, you cannot do 100 things we can understand. Even Congress party cannot do 100 things we can understand. At least we have delivered 70%. You have also delivered 10 to 20%. But you have to come out and say that 20%, you cannot show it as a 100% delivery. Somewhere you have to understand the economy of the country. This country is a mixed economy, madam. You have to understand fundamentally Bhagavad Gita, fundamentally Constitution. The BJP leaders never believe the Constitution. See, the investment, see, as a finance field, any investment comes with harmony. If there is no harmony, there is no investment. when we look at a small geographic area where there is a faction kind of issue is there, there is no investment arising in our own district. What is the reason? See, now there is no faith in India. Why the FDI outflows are today in 2026 itself to the tune of 2.26 lakh crore, when entire 2025 year it was a 1.76 lakh crore. It is already within 2 months there is a withdrawal of FDI funds more than 2 lakh crore. So you have to understand, there is no, people are slowly losing trust in India.
1: Okay.
3: Second, the kind of policies you are making, madam, there is no ease of doing business. Only business people are only, they have to do the compliances work. 90% of the business work, you go SME. They are only every day they are doing in terms of some kind of a compliance work. There is no ease of doing business in India at all. See, they have to understand, see, this country, you cannot think, you cannot eliminate.
1: Okay, you've made your point, sir. Let me talk about that sharp collapse in net FDI and the rupee's consistent depreciation. That's a matter of concern that has to be addressed. And what's needed is perhaps a surgical intervention, as Professor Bhalla is talking about, and something that Venugopal Swami has also highlighted, Rohan Gupta, here.
4: I completely agree. See, he was talking about Congress rule. Let me remind him, this was the same Congress party which issued oil bonds of 1.83 lakh crores, which was repaid by this government 3.3 lakh crores. You should understand that. So all your scenes, we are ensuring that when it is coming to the country, we are not playing politics. All the oil bonds have been repaid during which government? It is under our government. You are talking about economic growth. India is the fastest growing economy for last so many years. And had you your government in power, and if you had fit this kind of international situation, you would have collapsed. You still remember 2013 when the situation was not so bad, and your minister told to shut down the petrol pump. However, I am not going to compare what you did at your time. We are answerable to people for the current period. So I don't want to go into past, but yeah, Maria. Again, coming back to FDI, anybody who knows the economics, he knows that when there is a global uncertainty, the FDI is pulled back their funds to their home country. And as soon as the situations are normal, they again deploy their funds. So it's an economic phenomena. You cannot complain each and everything all the time, putting things on government. And governments, again, we are very, very sensitive on that.
1: Rohan Gupta, you have been in power for 12 years. So it has to be about you. You have to explain. You have to answer.
4: Absolutely. I'm explaining that. And that's why I'm saying, when this government, when we are doing this review meeting after 2 years of government, we are discussing each and every point. Number one, how to increase the consumption, how to ensure that our SMEs...
1: Okay, Venugopal ji, 30 seconds quickly.
3: See, 15% of unemployment means, which we are experiencing since from independence, the highest. So now almost like it is reaching to 20%, which means one out of every 5 persons are going to be unemployed. It is not only economic breakdown, it is also going to be other breakdowns, which we do not want to just name such words.
1: Perhaps, Rohan Gupta, the concerns of the opposition should also be addressed here. If they are raising concerns about the health of the Indian economy, it's about India and the Indian economy. It's not about you and your party alone. So then, if the point that has been made here, that has to be also heard.
3: They don't want the economy to grow.
4: Let me answer.
1: Yes, please, Rohan ji, quickly.
4: Opposition is, obviously, it is the role of opposition to question government, to criticize government. If the criticism is objective or constructive, obviously, it is all welcome. We are talking about Indians. I'm not here to score the point. We know that it's a turbulent time and we have to fight these times together. But this is not the time to play pretty politics, that every time you push the panic button, you still remember those LPG days when there was no shortage, and because of the Congress party, the panic was created and still government managed it. So obviously, as an opposition, you should not make the situation worse. This is not the time to play
1: politics. How are they making it worse?
4: By pushing the panic button at the time of crisis. Maria, we have ensured, the government has ensured, when there is a crude crisis across the world, our supply got increased from 27
1: countries to 40. So the opposition should come on board when it is about these black swan events. I get your point. Venugopal Swami and Rohan Gupta, appreciate your time. Thank you for joining us. Let's shift focus now, because we are talking about the West Asia war and the biggest trigger behind the economic shockwaves which are being felt across India and the world. Now, Pakistan Army Chief General Asim Munir is likely to visit Tehran in what is being seen as a last-ditch diplomatic push to prevent the conflict from reigniting. The fragile peace between Iran and the U.S. now appears to be hanging by a thread. Washington has responded to Tehran's 14-point proposal to restart in negotiations, and Iran says the response is currently under review. Tehran is demanding the right to retain control over the Strait of Hormuz, the release of its frozen assets, and permission to keep at least a part of its enriched uranium stockpile inside the country. The U.S., meanwhile, wants Iran to shut down all nuclear facilities except the one in Tehran, and even that without any uranium enrichment. And as the deadlock deepens, the global economic fallout is only getting worse. Brent crude continues to trade above the $108 mark, fueling fears that a prolonged conflict could drag major economies towards a recession or even a full-scale global slowdown. And to understand more about the global crisis, joining me live now is Ahmed Salehi, a Tehran-based global economy analyst and fiscal expert, someone who's known for his sharp commentary on U.S.-Iran tensions, oil market sanctions, and their global ripple effects. Mr. Salehi, I appreciate your time. In your recent analysis, you have warned of a potential dual energy shock from escalating U.S.-Iran conflict and Hormuz disruptions. With oil prices already volatile, how close are we to a catastrophic spike past $150 barrel? And what immediate fiscal nightmare does this create for Iran's already battered economy, since you're joining me from Tehran?
5: Actually, as soon as the oil, which is on the transit routes over the tankers in the oceans, is finished, and when we face the physical crisis of oil in refineries, a significant rise in the price of oil, as per predicted by many financial and energy institutions. You know that cutting 13 million barrels of oil out of the 100 million barrels of oil's market daily is not something that can be resolved through speculations and through tweets or something like that. So the global economy will face a major problem in the deficit of oil in the coming weeks, even if not, we say, in the coming days. But with regard to Iran's economy, yes, oil is one of the main, or we can say is the main source for the revenue of the country. But the point is that before starting the war, Iran accumulated something between 50 to 100 million barrels of oil near China on the tankers over the ocean. So during the last 2.5 months, Iran used or was selling these oils, which was in the Far East, to the Chinese buyers.
1: Okay.
5: And recently, Iran is only accumulating the oil in the tank farms inside the country. As per the Minister of Oil said last week, there has not been any cut or reduction in the oil production of Iran during the last 2.5 months. But we need to wait and see if this level of production can continue or not. And if it is not continued, and if Iran is cut from its oil revenues, there may be some problems. But, you know, Iran has 15 neighboring countries has started to send oils to China through trains, railways. Of course, it is not comparable to the tankers in the oceans with 1 million, 2 million barrels per tanker. But this can open a passage for survive for the economy, or a passage to survive for the economy of Iran.
1: Okay, so, you know, you have discussed the economic fallout of a probable U.S.-Iran deal, because there have been multiple back and forth on that deal. If negotiations collapse, how devastating would prolonged isolation be for Iran in short to long term?
5: In short term, actually, there will not be any significant problem, because Iran has changed the sources for supply of the essential materials, I mean food and livestock like barley, like wheat and other feed of the animal through the northern border from Russia, from Turkey and other countries. And also for exporting the material, as I said, except the oil, other exports of Iran can be exported through 15 neighboring countries. But of course, the analysis in Tehran is that for midterm and for long term, actually, Iran needs to do something with the blockade, whether it is going to open the blockade militarily or through diplomacy, which can be a much better way, actually, in order to rather than going through military options.
1: Okay. Mr. Saleh, my last question to you. Rising Middle East tensions are intensifying pressure on global markets and also the investor confidence. From Tehran, since you're joining me from there, from that point of view, how do you see this playing out as a make-or-break moment for Iran? Will it force painful domestic fiscal discipline or, you know, deepen its reliance on the new axis, or should I say the old axis, Russia-China alliances?
5: Yeah, first, let me just say some points about the negotiations with the Americans.
1: Yes, please, go ahead.
5: Actually, at the moment, there are some core issues that two sides are far away from each other. One of them is enrichment. The other one is the stockpile of 400 or 450 kilograms of 60% uranium. The sanctions, the blocked assets and money of Iran, and the Hormuz blockade and the destiny of the Hormuz, as Iran claims that it needs to manage the Hormuz because of security reasons and some other issues. There's an important point that the Supreme Leader of Iran recently portrayed 10 points as the conditions or the red lines of the country for negotiations with Americans. Out of these 10 points, there is only one nuclear issue, and that is recognition of the right of enrichment for Iran. So, literally, and from a technical point of view, it leaves a room for the negotiators in Tehran to halt or to stop or to sustain, actually, enrichment for a short or some years of period of time. So, as far as we are concerned, the Americans are claiming a 20-year halt in the enrichment of uranium, and the Iranian side is only ready to stop the enriching uranium for 2 years. So there's a huge gap here, but it is not something that cannot be filled, and there is a chance for agreement in this issue. Is the destiny of a 400 kilograms of enriched, 60% enriched uranium. It has never been a red line for Iran to enrich uranium up to 60%, and it was only a consequence of withdrawal from the JCPOA by the President of the United States in 2017. So it has never been a red line, but after invasion to Iran and after a very clear threat by the President of the United States for the use of nuclear weapons, because when Trump said that, you will see a very big light in the sky of Iran, it is nothing but a reminder to the nuclear mushroom. So the Iranian authorities now think that these 400 kilograms of 60% uranium is a guarantee, a security guarantee for not being attacked with a nuclear weapon. So if this concern is solved by negotiations, then we guess that the destiny of 60% or getting out these 400 kilograms of enriched material from Iran is not a red line, but sending it to America, sending it to the United States is still a red line for Tehran. And as far as we're concerned, the Americans are insisting that these materials should be sent to the United States. This is the role of China and Russia, as you mentioned in your question, that both have said they're ready to receive these 400 kilograms of 60% enriched uranium to their land and to substitute it, of course, with low-level enriched uranium. And instead, Iran will receive some tons of low-level 3% enriched uranium in compensation. So these two controversial issues, I think that there is a chance for agreement on them. The other points are the blocked or the freezed assets, money of Iran. Americans until now have accepted to release only 25% of it. And Iranians in Tehran see that there is no logic behind this. This is the money for the people of Iran. This is not the money in form of finance or in form of investment. This is the money belonging to Iran itself. So blocking and freezing these monies have no logical excuse, even if they reach to a nuclear agreement. So 100% of these blocked money should be released. And the other point is the ease of sanctions, which will both parties agree that the release of sanctions can be done gradually through time. And last but not least is this destiny of the Strait of Hormuz. I believe that with reference to the recent, during the last days, Iran has de-escalated the region. Many ships have been passing through the Hormuz Strait, of course, with the criteria and the service fee and the pass routes which Iran and IRGC declared or have declared to the captains of the ships. Americans
1: all right.
5: Also okay
1: Ahmad
5: to this matter.
1: Salehi, really appreciate your time. Thank you for joining us from Tehran with all the perspective that you did. A piece of breaking news that's coming in now. And this is with regards to the standing committee meeting which was held on the NEET paper leak. Sources are telling India Today that the National Testing Agency DG, that is Director General Abhishek Singh and Secretary of Higher Education, told the committee that no paper leak has happened in NEET UG 2026 and only certain questions came out. The NTA DG told parliamentary panel that malpractices were noticed by the NTA and hence NEET UG 2026 was cancelled as strict measure. And the sources also claim that even Secretary of Higher Education Vinit Joshi backed the NTA chief's argument of no paper leak. Sources also claimed that certain members of the BJP said that the committee shouldn't be probing, questioning, quizzing these officials on NEET UG paper leak. As the matter is under investigation, the CBI is already investigating the matter. Why question should be asked on an investigation which is already happening? Even the objections to the agenda of NEET UG paper leak, that is the agenda of the meeting of the standing committee, was raised as well. With that, it's a wrap from me. I'll be seeing you in just a bit. Thanks so much for watching.

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1: 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Amid dazzling electoral highs, yet crippling economic concerns,
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1: What are the Modi government's biggest challenges? The State of the Economy Roundtable with Rajdeep Sardesai begins now.
3: Hello and welcome today to a special roundtable. Prime Minister Narendra Modi is set to enter year 3 of Modi 3.0 and complete 12 years in office this month. It's a month where Narendra Modi's BJP has once again shown its election dominance, its latest political conquest being West Bengal. But it's also been a period when the economy is clearly struggling, falling rupee, rising fuel prices, fears of inflation and a slowdown in growth and a fear of jobs and livelihood. Not to forget, of course, all the impact of that war in West Asia that has almost normalized the concept of uncertainty. What then are the major challenges facing the Modi government as the Prime Minister conducts a review of his entire council of ministers? That's what we're going to focus on this special roundtable. Joining us on the roundtable, G. Kumar Naik, he's Lok Sabha MP Congress. Also joined by GVL Narasimha Rao, former Rajya Sabha MP, senior leader, BJP. Dr. Sanjay Baru, editor, author and policy analyst. Ashok Malik, partner, the Asia Group. And Yogendra Yadav, co-founder, Swaraj India. Thank you all very much for joining me. I'm going to go question by question. And my first one is a rather contentious one. Is the Narendra Modi government today politically dominant but losing the economy? GVL Narasimha Rao, I've taken that from a headline in the Indian Express today of a column done by Surjit Bhalla, former executive director of IMF, someone seen close to the Modi government, someone who was on my show 2 days ago and said much the same, that India is, forget about fragile five, it's fragile two along with Turkey. No investments are coming in of the kind that need to. India is facing a serious economic challenge. How do you respond that when even well-wishers like Surjit Bhalla are now questioning the Modi government on its handling of the economy?
4: Rajdeep, I think not referring to Surjit Bhalla. Let me state this upfront. Our position, economic standing of India today compared to the time when it was called one of the fragile five in 2013-14 is I think we are in a far stronger position today. There are economic challenges. That's because of the West Asia conflict that you are seeing. And the whole world is going to feel the pinch of it. But we have maintained the political success comes along with your overall management of the economy. There cannot be an example where people suffer, the economy suffers, jobs are lost, people's incomes go down, people get into poverty and still you win elections. We have won elections by reducing poverty, increasing incomes, lowering taxes, increasing the broad-basing the economy, broad-basing the tax base. We have done everything right on the economy front to achieve political success. From 22% of the population that BJP ruled in 2014, we have expanded fourfold. Because of the people's trust. Because we have managed the economy very well. Our management, if you can, anybody here counter that our inflation...
3: You're rejecting, therefore, what Mr. Bhalla and the naysayers are saying. You're saying, sab changa si, all is well. You know, FDI numbers have been on the decline even before the West Asia conflict. FII outflows are on the increase. The rupee has been weakening. There are concerns over MSMEs shutting down. There are genuine fears of inflation rising. And you're telling me you manage the economy perfectly. Am I correct?
4: No, you can't be very selective from what I said. If you look at 12 years of this government, obviously today the inflation will spike. Nobody has a magic wand that you can stop inflation from rising when 80% of your dependence is on crude oil imports and the international prices increase three times. No doubt but this government has done everything in its command to ensure that the effect of this international developments does not hurt the common man. I think everywhere in the world, petrol, diesel prices have gone up by more than 40%. You want? I can give you numbers. In a country like the US, 45% increase. UAE, 52%. Myanmar, 90% increase in petrol and 113% in diesel. Pakistan, 55%. UK, 55% increase. What has India increased? We have increased 4 rupees after reducing 10 rupees of excise duty. So what this government has done, there are challenges. Government is certainly, the oil companies are suffering the losses. There is a huge under-recovery from petrol and diesel. And therefore, there will be, the impact will be felt on the overall economy. But the Prime Minister's success lies in ensuring that the common man suffers the least. That is the secret. That is the secret mantra for success.
3: Okay.
4: He has taken care of people. He has ensured the burden of these international developments fall on the common man.
3: I've heard you. I hear you, GVL. Let me take it therefore to you, Mr. Naik of the Congress, because the Congress Party is suggesting that catastrophe awaits. Rahul Gandhi has said that there is an economic storm that is coming, and even as the economic storm is coming, the government isn't responding effectively enough. Here is GVL Narasimha Rao saying, if the economic storm is coming or the government has mismanaged the economy, how is it continually winning the people's trust in elections?
5: Yeah, thank you, Raji, for having me over here. I would like to take your question in two parts. That the BJP is politically dominant, that itself needs to be questioned thoroughly. Right now, post-2024, what we have seen, and in the last year, what you have seen, last couple of months, is that they have won a couple of elections in different parts of the country. We should understand that in all these places where they have won, except Assam, barring Assam, it is the anti-incumbency which has worked. People are under stress. There are issues pertaining to employment, joblessness, and all these things have created enough anti-incumbency, and the state governments have lost to the prominent party, BJP, there. So it is not the BJP's win as such. That is my opinion. Secondly, the economic distress that is
3: Hold on. I must correct you. Since 2024, where BJP has been in power, states like Maharashtra, states like Haryana, they won. The BJP has bucked anti-incumbency. They bucked it in Bihar. So your argument doesn't quite work. The point I'm making is if the situation is so bad, just a minute, GVL, he did not intervene with you. Please don't intervene. The fact is, Mr. Naik, that if the situation is as bad as the critics are making it out to be, the fact is the BJP is continually winning elections at least. They are politically dominant even if they have economic issues.
5: We would like to definitely take on the union government at the hassles there in 2029. It is the Modi's policies which are under scrutiny today, and they are definitely a letdown, and people of this country have understood. What we have seen in West Bengal is a totally different thing. We cannot attribute it to the dominance of BJP. Let us see. What is the political dominance that they have? Their political dominance is precisely because of the financial muscle that the political party has developed. It has become an election-winning machinery. It is manipulating all different institutions pertaining to election. Electoral roll, EVMs and the election commission, everything is under scrutiny today. These things have enabled this extremely rich political party to become a dominant force in the country. That's given. However, today what we are looking at is the economic crisis in the entire country. That is really the challenge that we need to address. Honorable Prime Minister has done nothing to address this issue directly. When we can have a two-day special session for Vande Mataram, I'm not saying that we should not have. When we can have a two-day special session amidst the election for the women's reservation, why can't we have a debate in the parliament regarding the economic crisis that the country is facing today? Why should the country listen to so many directions and so many requests of the Honorable Prime Minister? It is good, nice that everybody wants to be a Deshbhakt. We would like to cut our expenses. We would like to use less of oil. We would like to eat less, travel less, and work less. That's a different story. But what about a political dialogue? Are we having a sincere dialogue to ensure that there is a democracy in this country and the economic challenges and economic crisis should be understood, should be debated, and threadbare, it should be analyzed, and remedial action should be initiated?
3: Okay, I've heard you loud and clear. You're saying, why is the government not even taking parliament into confidence? Why these unilateral statements being made? But Dr. Baru, as someone who's tracked the Indian economy for decades, is it a case of a glass half full or half empty? As I said, I had Dr. Bhalla and a few others on my show, the likes of Pranab Sen, who said the situation is very worrisome. Geeta Gopinath, on the other hand, on my show said, India is better off than many other countries. Where does the truth lie? Do you believe the economy is in a crisis?
6: Well, Rajdeep, first of all, I think on your political question, the issue is not why is the ruling party doing so well politically while the economy is not doing well. I think the factors that are determining political outcomes are fundamentally different from the factors that are determining economic outcomes. We see the entire politics of the country being driven by a range of issues where the economy doesn't figure prominently. So therefore, in fact, instead of saying, the Modi government is politically dominant but losing the economy, the Modi government is losing the economy partly because it is politically dominant. In fact, I have analyzed performance of coalition governments versus majority governments. And you find that the best performance for the economy was during the period when we had coalition governments, whether it was Narasimha Rao or Manmohan Singh or Atal Bihari Vajpayee. And the weakest performance for the economy was when you had overwhelming majority for a prime minister like Indira Gandhi or Narendra Modi. So a very strong center tends to be less focused on the challenges in hand than a government that is constantly trying to, strengthen its political base. So therefore, one is not surprised that despite the political majorities that this government has, it has not been able to focus on the economy. And the fact is, it is not. Now, it's no point saying India is doing better than some other countries. Oh, Geeta Gopinath may be right, but that's not the point. Is India doing as well as it was doing earlier? The average rate of growth of this economy in the first decade of this century was about 7.5%. We are now down to an average growth of 6%. And, the Prime Minister had set a target of $5 trillion for the economy in 2017, saying that by 2020, it would be $5 trillion. 2020 was moved to 2022. 2022 was moved to 2025. And in 2026, we are still $4 trillion. In other words, even the targets set by the government have not been achieved. So I think there is a reason to sit back and ask what is going wrong. I think there is a crisis of confidence. And the chief economic advisor of this government recently asked a very important question. He said, why is it private investment is not coming? And I'm waiting for an answer to that question. I wrote a column challenging CII and FICCI. Answer the chief economic advisor. Here is a gentleman asking you, why are you guys not investing? Not one of these chaps has come forward and answered that question. In 2019, in a first...
3: Why do you think? What's your view? Why do you think, Dr. Baru, private investment is not coming?
6: There are three factors. First of all, we find demand is not picking up across several sectors. You keep listening to CEOs of specific companies saying that their demand for their products is not picking up. And even the demand that is picking up is K-shaped. Certain commodities that cater to the richer sections, demand is much, much better than commodities that are catering to the poorest section. So demand is a problem, and it has consistently remained a problem. Now, to address this problem, Nirmala Sitharaman came up with a strategy in 2019 saying we're increasing public investment in the hope that that will stimulate demand and stimulate private investment. But that has not happened. And today the question is being asked, despite increasing public investment, why is private investment not going up? Second factor is that there is a flight of capital. I've written a book on this called Secession of the Successful, in which I look at, you know, HNI is going out, Wealthy going out, big corporates setting up for, you know, family offices overseas. There is a flight of capital out of the country. And finally, foreign direct investment has tapered off. Now, there may be many reasons, some of it nothing to do with India, it's to do with what's happening in the rest of the world. But the fact is FDI is slowing down. So for a variety of reasons, investment is not picking up. So look at the numbers. And finally, Rajdeep, let me say that I think we should, the government, if it was focused, I mean, for example, after the Prime Minister gave a call for austerity, if he had been focused, like the governments have been in the past. I mean, go back to Narasimha Rao in 91 or Atalji after the nuclear test of 98 when India was subject to economic sanctions. You know, you look at the way in which they responded to crisis. They stayed at home. They focused on the economy. We have not seen that kind of a focus apart from speeches. So I think the time has come for the government to sit back, look at what are the issues, and not just blame Gulf War and oil prices going up, you know, because of Gulf War. There are several factors which are responsible.
4: Rajdeep,
7: so you're painting a more a half glass, half empty picture with the challenges. I want to just a minute, GVL. I'll give everyone equal time. I just want to hear Ashok Malik. Ashok Malik, respond to that. You travel a lot. Do you believe that, and you know the Modi government well, there's a sense which even Dr. Bhalla has expressed to me on the show that there's an element of complacency, comfort. 12 years in power, you almost feel you're invincible and therefore turn your eye off the ball. Do you believe that's happened to some extent?
8: Look, I don't believe that would have happened. I do believe somebody as realist as the Prime Minister would certainly keep his eye on the ball. After all, if you're winning state elections, you are responding to people in some manner or the other, and therefore you are keeping eye on the ball. I'm pretty sure on the economy too, he has his eye on the ball. Rajdeep, we're here to discuss not just the immediate challenges, and they are immediate challenges, I'd like to refer to them, but also the Modi government entering its second anniversary of his third term. So let's look at what's been achieved and what has not been achieved. In terms of the economy, there are considerable achievements. One, the infrastructure surge, which has been rapid. The macroeconomic stability and the cleaning up of banks, which this government has achieved, which has been significant. One can't run away from that. The digital rollout and the digitization of the economy, which again has been a game changer. The welfare architecture has been built. Perhaps it's gone overboard, especially in the states. I'm not denying that. But there is a welfare architecture today. And third, in key areas, defense, semiconductors, the electronics ecosystem, mobile phones, we have the beginnings of a manufacturing economy. Early stages, I'm not suggesting it's all done, but there are significant achievements here. Now, what has not been achieved and what remain challenges? Number one, jobs. It was a pressing problem in 2014. It was a pressing problem, I dare say, in 2004 when Dr. Manmohan Singh came to office, or in 2013 when this was last year in office. It was a pressing problem in 2014 when Mr. Modi came to office. It's a problem today. It remains a problem. It remains a challenge. I don't know the solution, but it is a challenge for any government, including Mr. Modi's. Second, the immediate challenges, despite anything the government could have done, the geopolitical volatility today, following February 28, was set to scar India irrespective of who was in office with what policies. We have been badly hit by the surge in energy prices. This has directly affected the value of the rupee. Are we as bad off as badly off as certain other countries? No. Are there other countries which are better off than us? Yes. Do we have the strength to buy ourselves out of trouble to some degree? Yes, we do. Perhaps not as much as, say, Australia or Singapore or Germany, but maybe more than some of our Asian peers. But it's still going to be tough. the next 18 months, maybe longer, look really tough, because there's a price surge in commodities, there's a price surge in energy, there is a demand destruction caused by this war, which is significant and will affect us as well. There's no running away from that. More broadly, I would say two things, including what Dr. Baru has said. Indian enterprise, frankly, has not shown the gumption to take risk, to stimulate demand, whether at home or abroad. I'm not blaming anybody. This is a fact. This is a fact of life. Perhaps the time has come for the state to turn more of a risk taker and more of an entrepreneur. I know this runs counter to all that we've done since 1991, but we are entering a new economic era where perhaps the 1991 model needs a shake-up.
7: Okay. Interesting the way you put it, Ashok Mallick. I've given each one of you a lot of time to make your opening comments and arguments. I want to come to you, Yogendra Yadav. Yogendra Yadav, you tell us, where do you stand there on the issue? Do you believe this government is politically dominant but failing on both economic and social sectors? Remember, we've also seen a neat paper leak yet again this week.
4: Rajdeep, in 2024, Mr. Modi faced a very serious challenge to this issue. He was retained in power. He lost his dominance. Let's say his dominance was very seriously dented, and the legitimacy was fractured. In the last 2 years, he has regained dominance. There is no doubt about it. Whatever the means, whatever the question, the fact is that through a series of state assembly elections, Modi government and the BJP has regained the dominance that it enjoyed before 2024. The dominance was regained by different things, with the help of some of the things that Mr. Naik referred to. Also, I must also add, weaknesses of the opposition. All this helped BJP regain the dominance. The question is, has it regained legitimacy? I'm not sure it has. I do not assume, like the GVL does, that electoral victory is a proof that everything is okay. If electoral victories, big electoral victories, were proof that everything that the government did was right, in that case, Congress should have done wonderfully in the first 25 years of governance. You know, no one should have done anything. My mind is a separate thing. And what I see is the following. I see a growing unease. I notice that the sheen that Modi government enjoyed, special impression that the government, very manufactured impression, that Mr. Modi had lifted this country's reputation at global level in the international arena, that is definitely gone. I also notice growing unease. You mentioned the question of need. Well, 12 years of incumbency creates all kinds of difficulties that are certainly there. I see people now with some arrogance of power. Indians don't talk about democracy in fiction, but arrogance we don't like. And I also noticed growing unease on questions of livelihood, on people's economic realities. This gets expressed on the issue of unemployment. I agree that job has been an issue in this country for the last 20 years. That's a fair statement. But I noticed that in some now this issue could actually take

0: which it has taken twice or thrice in the last 10 years, which can still come out in the open. I also notice a growing unease with this Hindu narrative, which is important. And I notice in agriculture, because that's one sector I focus on and relate to, in agriculture, I notice a growing crisis that faces us. We are predicted to have a bad zone. We know that fertilizers are going to be short supply. We know that the petrol prices, diesel prices have gone up.
1: I'm just stopping you, Yogendra, because we are trying to get... I'm just stopping you for a moment because we are trying to get a stronger link to you. But I take your larger point. You're saying election victories alone cannot be the final barometer of a government's performance. Which brings me to my next question. And GVL, you can jump in here. 12 years into power, does the Modi government need to course correct and go beyond catchy slogans? You know, the slogans have been Viksit Bharat. It started with Acche Din, went to Viksit Bharat. In between, there was this whole idea of a new India. And there were lots of promises made. Agriculture incomes will be doubled. They haven't. The government made various promises on the jobs front. Those have not been realized. Do you believe this is a time for the government to be, to use what Yogendra Yadav said, a little humbler perhaps? That maybe election victory after election victory leads to arrogance. And do you believe that the government needs to course correct? That's my next big question to you. You start, GBL.
2: Yeah, also give me a little more time because it's 3-1. I'll need to answer some of the points made while answering your question.
1: No, it's not 3-1. Everyone's had a... it's not 3-1.
2: Okay.
1: Ashok Malik echoed many of your views. So it's not 3-1, but go ahead.
2: Okay, so... You just can't win elections like this. I have been an election analyst. So is Yogendra Yadav, and you also have been covering elections. You don't win elections by slogans. It's solid performance. It's solid delivery. Over 12 years of hard work, ensuring that people get the best of governance. Not a single corruption. Not an iota of corruption. Not a single allegation. And Mr. Baru was talking about great UPA governance. What was the inflation during the UPA era? Can you look at growth in isolation without any reference to inflation? Congress is synonymous
1: with inflation. Not an iota, sir, I didn't want to intervene, but not an iota of corruption. Not an iota of corruption seems a bit rich, sir. Only yesterday we showed how the family of the Arunachal chief minister has allegedly acquired more than 1,000 crores in road contracts. There have been allegations made against governments of yours in different states.
2: And the enforcement directorate only seems to operate in opposition rule states.
1: Are you telling me that...
2: I'm telling you, 12 years of... We are talking about 12 years of...
1: No, because you said iota of corruption.
2: Yes, 12 years. Can I name? Do you not know how many scams happened during Manmohan era? What was this great governance during Manmohan Singh? Shall I tell you what was the inflation rate during Dr. Manmohan Singh? You can't look at this in isolation. Chronic capitalism, high NPAs. You've rendered the entire banking system corrupt. The Manmohan Singh era delivered... Last two years, crony capitalism is a charge made against your government as well.
1: We don't want to judge. This discussion is not about Manmohan Singh. This is about Narendra Modi.
2: It was about it. There were references made to P.V. Narasimha Rao. There were references made to Manmohan Singh. Therefore, you have to allow me to complete.
1: Okay.
2: You can't counter my... You can speak later. As an anchor, you have that freedom. UPA 2 delivered 10.3% inflation.
1: Okay, go ahead.
2: Compare that against Modi's government. Does inflation not hurt the common man? Have we not delivered great deliverance? Have we not delivered great economy with low inflation? Under P.V. Narasimha Rao, the average inflation rate was 12%. Under Srimati Indira Gandhi, it was, in her last government, it was 10.75%. Congress means high inflation, breaking the back of the common man. Congress means crony capitalism, giving awarding contracts like 2G and Colgate without any kind of policy in place. And let me tell you, being in government is not so easy. And you might want to sound it like easy. There is no leader in the world today. There is no leader in the democracy.

0: democratic world today who has completed 10 years in office continuously. And UK has had, since 2014, UK has had 6 prime ministers. Japan, 5 prime ministers. Italy, 5 prime ministers. Canada, 3 prime ministers. Australia, 4 prime ministers. Bangladesh, 3 prime ministers. Nepal, 6 prime ministers. Sri Lanka, 5 presidents. While all these people are changing, getting changed every 2 years, Prime Minister Modi ji remains in office, not because of any political agenda, not because of slogans, because he's ensured that India progressed under his leadership, and because people have not only prospered, people have ensured that their lives are better under Prime Minister Modi. It cannot be a simple sloganeering that helps you to be in government. And if there are counter-arguments, I'm happy to counter.
1: Okay. Sanjay Baru, since the reference was, before I come to G.B. Naik, since the reference was where you were comparing what happened during Manmohan Singh years in terms of growth, the point being made is on inflation, the Modi government over 12 years, according to G.B.L. Narasimha Rao, and the numbers seem to bear it out, did much better than Manmohan Singh's government. He's also referring to corruption, saying not an iota of corruption against this government, and contrasting it, he says, with the Manmohan Singh years. How do you respond?
2: Look, Rajdeep, you know I've stopped appearing on television debates. I have never done it in the last 10 years. So I'm not going to get into any debate. The only simple point I made was that the data shows that between 1990 and 2015, they were the 25 best years for the Indian economy. Inflation rises and falls, but the growth rate, decline in unemployment, decline in poverty, increase in exports, increase in manufacturing sector growth. Every indicator has shown that between 1990 and 2015, there were golden years for the Indian economy. During Indira Gandhi's period, the economy didn't do well. During Mr. Modi's period, the economy is not doing well. But those three prime ministers, and it includes a BJP prime minister, Mr. Atal Bihari Vajpayee, gave good leadership, both on the reform front and on the investment front. So I don't want to get into any debates. I'm just giving you numbers. But, you know, the fact is that there is a sense...
1: No, but in terms of inflation, will you give good marks to the Modi government on handling inflation over the years? Inflation rates have remained in low single digits for the most of the last 20 years.
2: Inflation rate globally has remained low over the last 20 years. You look at the world inflation rate, commodity prices, this is a downward cycle for commodity prices. We had an upward cycle earlier of commodity prices. You know, these things, when someone like Surjit has analyzed this over the years. So I don't think, you know, inflation management is about monetary policy. It's about global factors. It's about supply. It's about demand. And I think overall, the fact is that globally inflation has gone through a long period of low inflation, and we are returning to a phase of high inflation. In fact, globally, we are returning to a phase of higher inflation. That's what the data shows.
1: Right. So therefore, Ashok Malik, do you believe there's no need for cost correction? I come back to it. You see, for the last 3 years, the cabinet has remained the same, or the last couple of years since the government was elected in 2024. The Modi government, yes, has provided stability, a point that GVL emphasizes. But stability does lead to complacency. Has that stage been reached where there's an element of complacency? And if you raise questions, then you're called dissenter, anti-national and worse. And therefore, there is less and less space for anyone who can show the mirror to the government as to where it's gone wrong. For example, cronyism. Most people you talk to within government privately say there's a high level of cronyism in the government, where a few people have benefited disproportionately at the cost of a number of smaller industries, MSMEs, who've really taken a back-breaking hit from demonetization to now the war.
3: Well, two things here. One, if you heard my remarks previously, I didn't say everything is perfect and you need no cost correction. I actually spoke about the whole economic model we followed since 1991. That 30-year cycle has now reached a certain dead end, not just in India, I would argue in other countries as well. Because the period Sanjay Baru spoke about between 1990 and 2015, when the Indian economy under successive prime ministers did reasonably well and grew. Yes, that is true. That also coincided with globalization. which lifted all boats. We worked towards lifting our boats as well, and we certainly did a good job. Mr. Vajpayee did a good job. Dr. Manmohan Singh did a good job. Narasimha Rao did a good job. I'm not denying that. But the fact is, the sort of challenges this government has faced, especially since 2020, where where globalization has been challenged, the trade architecture has been dismantled. You've had a once-in-a-century pandemic. You've had two wars in Europe, in Ukraine, as well as two wars in West Asia, one in the Gaza aftermath, and then the Iran war. These have taken a toll on the global economy. And, you know, Mr. Modi didn't invent all these problems or invite them upon himself or the Indian economy. This coming at the back of the globalization model becoming unstuck has caused problems and has caused challenges. And it is for this government to meet those challenges. But these challenges cannot be met at a day's notice. It's not magic. On February 27th, we had a very different economic trajectory ahead of us, having signed a series of trade deals which were going to open up opportunities in the next year or two, okay, and beyond. Suddenly, post February 28th, the world looks very different. So I'm not suggesting everything is perfect, but it's not that everything is the fault of this government either. Let's be realistic.
1: Yeah, no, what would be realistic on the points you made? Of course, there are questions that will be raised on demonetization in 2016, whether that was necessary. In hindsight, the opinion is divided on that and the impact that really had on the economy. But much of this also has typically, when you look at the Modi government's performance and track record, immediately supporters of the government point out to the opposition. Which brings me to my next question. Is a divided and demoralized opposition making it easier for the Modi government? Mr. Naik, you go first on this. Do you believe that, yes, even if there are weaknesses in this government, even if there are crises, some which, as Ashok Malik says, are out of this government's control, the opposition has not been good enough to capitalize on it. And there seems to be a demoralization. How do you concede that or not? After 2024, 2 years later, is the opposition demoralized and divided?
4: Not really, Rajdeep. As I had made my point earlier also, the election machinery of BJP is of different order altogether. Electoral bonds, for example, Mr. Rao was saying that there is no allegation of corruption which is stuck. Obviously, you know, he's forgetting what is called as electoral bonds, the highest form of corruption that we have seen in this country. All these things have led this election machinery to be almost invincible in its aura. But however, we need to understand that this is not the election that we are looking at. 2029 is the one where this entire the Modi aura will tumble like pack of cards. The economy, which is doing so poorly, unless it is course corrected, it will definitely our country is going to into great distress and despair. Whether the opposition is divided. Do you think that we are divided on the fundamental issues? No, not at all. Election alliances, facing the elections, changing alliances are a common thing. It's a political thing that happens routinely. However, the fundamental challenge of majoritarianism, communalism, and the threat of joblessness, unemployment, all these things are the issues on which the opposition is totally united. This is the plank on which we are will be facing the Modi government, and I'm sure the elections will definitely give us the appropriate results.
1: You know, Yogendra Yadav, you mentioned at the outset that elections are not the only barometer for judging a government's performance. However, do you believe that the opposition has singularly failed to exploit the weaknesses in this government, or have they not got the institutional backing that they should from other institutions of democracy, including, dare I say, the media? Is that the problem, or is it just the state of the opposition?
5: Rajdeep, opposition can mean two things. Opposition can mean the formal parliamentary opposition parties, and opposition can mean democratic opposition inside and outside the parliament. On the first one, I do think that the opposition is weaker today than it was 3 years ago. If you saw the body language in the first session immediately after 24, it was a different opposition. Today, it's not quite clear the India bloc occasionally there would be in the parliamentary session constitutional amendment, but opposition may not be divided, but it is disoriented. We don't quite know it's there. Another reason is, of course, some lack of institutional support. There's an assault opposition from the media, from principal institutions. But when you are into democratic resistance, you cannot blame institutions. You cannot blame everyone else. You have to come out. You have to taste. You have to do something extraordinary. And yes, parties have been lacking in some of these attributes. There's no denying that. But the opposition that I spoke about, there is opposition. If something happened in 2024, I do not give the credit to the opposition parties. I give the credit to the which stood in opposition. And that is what we must not remember. Rajdeep, we are recording this today. Something called Cockroach Janata Party has added perhaps 5 million persons, mostly youngsters, to its own count on voting the day. They have lost 15 million. In one day, they've added 5 million. These are young people of this country. Why is a phenomenon like this? This is not a joke. This is a strategy, but it's not a joke. This is an expression of an unmindedness, frustration, anger. Remember the context. It comes immediately after the need scale. It comes in response to a statement made by the Chief Justice of India and the principles that they are responsible. After all, this is not just a name. They are saying a system where MLAs will not get parties, where it will not be Hindu Muslim all the time, where election will be fair. So there is a deep unease angst which is building up. And Rajdeep, we have people like Ashok and Sanjay Baruch here, people who remember history. Let me remind you, it was the second or third year of very well-elected governments that major protests have come up, whether it was Anandolan, whether it's the Sun Movement, whether it was the 1973-74 or the Assam Movement in 1983.
1: Okay.
5: So see, that kind is building up. We know what it is that is, but opposition will happen in this country.
1: Yes,
5: irrespective of the opposition.
1: Okay, let me therefore, I have just 10 minutes and I want to go to my final question. We want to raise, will the next year see further economic chaos and uncertainty, of course, which is a fear. But I want to raise this and go to all our panelists on this. What are the biggest strengths and weaknesses of Modi Sarkar 3.0 as it completes 2 years and enters a third year? GVL, once again, you kick it off before you accuse me that everyone is ganging up on you. I want to you to answer.
0: No, let me have the opportunity. Is the Modi government going into this
1: next
0: end.
1: Year feeling buoyant? No. I'll let you respond. What according to you, are the biggest strengths and weaknesses of Modi 3.0 as it enters the third year? What are the concerns? As I said, economic uncertainty, surely that's a concern. What are the positives and what are the weaknesses?
0: I think the biggest strength, I think if people, opposition doesn't understand, that's their problem. The biggest strength of Prime Minister Modi ji and his government is being 24/7 into governance, ensuring that the common man does not suffer, ensuring that the aspirations of the people, not just in the near future, but you're able to articulate a long-term vision and also work towards it. People see something new in Prime Minister. At the end of 12 years, you don't look at him with any sense of boredom. You look at him with a lot of hope, still a lot of hope, a lot of expectations, a lot of satisfaction about what he has done. That is his strength.
1: So why are there more and more memes coming out? Why are there the likes of the Cockroach Janata Party now? Why are there so many memes and why are people saying Mr. Modi's government, Mr. Modi still is India's Neta number one. But today people, do you believe they treat him with the same veneration that they did 12 years ago? Has he lost? some of the moral legitimacy that Yogendra Yadav speaks of?
0: I think our critics can continue to believe what they want to believe. But he's certainly from 2014 to 2026, mm-hmm. his aura has expanded. His appeal has expanded. In 2014, people only heard of him having done some good work in Gujarat. They haven't seen him govern in any part of the country. But 2014 onwards, they are seeing him day in and day out. He's the most visible prime minister, most working prime minister. They can compare. There's no leader in the country compares anywhere close to Prime Minister Modi in terms of his personality, in terms of his morality, in terms of his self-sacrifice. You look at anywhere around, every corporator also, ward member also wants to ensure that his legacy continues in politics. You have dynasties for generations. Even the simplest man, the lowest political worker wants to leave his dynasty behind. But you have a leader here who's selfless. He doesn't work for his family. I dare any of you, can you say how many members are there in Modi's family? How many brothers and sisters he has? Can anybody name them? Can any journalist name them? Can anybody say any post has been given to them? Political post, government post, anything? No. He has worked selflessly for achieving his goals for the country, for achieving the vision that he has set out for the country. So no one can accuse him of not having done his best.
1: So no weakness?
0: That is where he scores.
1: So no weakness? So no weakness? See, so no weakness? No weakness after 12 years?
0: No, I you see, as a party representative, I will certainly, there are, every leader will have, every party will have its weaknesses. And I'll come to that later. Let everybody speak and then give me a little chance at the end.
1: Okay, I'll do that. Okay, Mr. Naik, what do you believe are the Modi government's strength? What's its weakness? A quick answer.
4: Yeah, the BJP is in power in many states. That's his first point of strength. Second is it's excellent in PR, wonderful PR. Nobody can match that. That is the second strength. And they are masters of distraction. Whatever be the problem, they are able to manipulate and create a narrative which is sadly out of truth and to the advantage of the party. This is their third strength. Throttling of dissent, they are masters at it. That is their strength. And today, BJP is a veritable washing machine. So that they are able to do it and without people not realizing that the makeover is happening across the country. That is their strength. BJP's strength is all these things. Weakness, right. Obviously, their inability to understand there are economic problems, their refusal to course correct, and their refusal to focus on MSMEs, their refusal to understand that is rural distress, and their ability to take away a program like MNREGA. That's amazing. All these things are problems, and this is what they need to focus.
1: Okay. Sanjay Baru, strengths and weaknesses of the Modi government as it completes around 12 years.
2: Well, I think the strengths are essentially political. They have acquired dominance, political dominance over the country. This is a great strength. And one hopes that one had hoped he'd convert that political dominance into better performance, both on the economic front as well as on the foreign policy front. But I think there we have not been able to rise up to the challenges, the many challenges on both fronts, particularly in the last couple of years. And I think the manner in which we have been able to deal with them does not reflect the fact that the government has the capacity, the political capacity at home. There's no challenge to Mr. Modi either within his own party or without the party.
1: Give me a specific foreign policy challenge that you believe they've not met. Dr. Baru, give me a specific foreign policy challenge that you believe this government has not met, which they should have.
2: Well, I think in managing both our relationship with the United States and with China, the two most important countries in the world today, I have my own views. I've been writing on this. Secondly, I think also in the manner in which we were able to convince the world on our arguments with respect to Operation Sindhu, where Pakistan got a tremendous PR advantage over us. I think those were setbacks. These were recent setbacks. And we could have done better. We could have certainly done better. But I think it's the economic mismanagement, which is now beginning to hurt. You see all the numbers and all the prognosis is not good. I mean, right. People can claim whatever they claim, but the fact is that the economic prognosis for the economies today is not good. And I think that is something right. I worry because, as I said earlier, prime ministers who are extremely powerful are not necessarily extremely capable. That has been our record. It's the prime minister who worries that his government may fall tomorrow. Okay. Who's actually working 24/7 to make sure it doesn't fall tomorrow. I think that's the experience of the last 50 years. Thank you.
1: Okay. I just a couple of more minutes. Quick answer, Ashok Malik, the strength of this government and its weakness?
3: Well, the strength clearly is political domination, which gives policy space as well. As things stand today, the BJP is the favorite to win in 2029. It is dominant in South India, in North India, Western India, and Eastern India. It needs to win two of those regions to essentially run the country. It could win all three. That gives it policy continuity. Potentially till 2034, which is 8 years, which is a long, long time in today's volatile world. The challenge remains the economy. A lot has been done. Much more remains to be done. This year has, reset everything. The immediate challenge depends on when the Strait of Hormuz reopens. If it reopens in the next few weeks, then everyone has breathing space. The longer it's delayed, the greater the challenges mount. So the economy remains a challenge, but there are opportunities. There are opportunities with the growing partnership with West Asia, for instance. The reconstruction of West Asia after the war will throw up opportunities for India. Manufacturing in India will grow, but it's never going to be easy.
1: Mm-hmm. Yogendra Yadav, a quick response. Challenges, the strengths and weaknesses of this government.
5: Strength is extraordinary focus and energy. Whatever the Prime Minister wants to focus on, he can put in focus of a kind that everyone should learn from. Weaknesses, one, and that actually is what JVL mentioned. He's actually the most visible leader in the world. That, to my mind, is one of the weaknesses. Pathetic need to be visible. Pathetic need to keep the country divided, not only on Hindu-Muslim lines, somewhere on caste lines, somewhere on ethnic lines. And three, complete inability to understand two critical things. One is economy, the other is the globe, international politics. This government just these two things. At a moment when India needs to prioritize both these things.
1: Okay, I'm just going to give GVL, therefore, a final word. GVL, you wanted to finally explain the weakness of this government. You've heard some of those weaknesses being explained. Still a divisive agenda, according to Yogendra Yadav. Failures on economy at one level, according to, and foreign policy, according to Sanjay Baru and Mr. Naik, suggesting that the poor have got left out. Your final response, is there a weakness you see, or do you believe Mr. Modi is simply a prime minister who has no weaknesses?
0: I think the governance over the past 12 years has been an all-inclusive governance. It is only because of that we are in power. We have not done any discrimination against any group, any religion, any community in any activity of the government of India. And that is the core strength of this government. Nobody, not even the opposition, can tell us. Some of the programs
1: you still don't have a single. You still don't have a single Muslim.
0: Yes.
1: You don't have a single Muslim MP in the Lok Sabha after 15 years in power or your third term in power. Your leaders openly say that they want Hindu votes. Whether it's Shubhendu Adhikari or Hemanta Biswa Sarma, they openly say they want only Hindu votes.
0: No, Rajdeep, you can't blind yourself from the communications or from the statements from the other side. What kind of statements are made in ensuring a consolidation of the minority vote, Muslim vote? Has this not been a part of even our exit polls or polling discussions that Yogendra and I were doing 20 years ago? Muslim vote, which way are Muslim voting? Which way are Jats voting? Mm-hmm. We divide Hindus, but we unite Muslims. So that is a political agenda. I don't want to get there today. But you asked me for a weakness. I'll tell you one distinct weakness. And I am sure you are very eager to hear this. I tell you, Prime Minister Modi has done enormous amount of work and initiatives in the last 12 years. And I can bet no BJP leader knows more than 50% of them. That has been the scale, the vastness of the activities, every sector. And I think as spokespeople, some of us know slightly more, but then the range of initiatives that has touched different segments of the economy, different segments of the society is breathtaking. And I think I would consider it a weakness not to widely communicate about each of these initiatives to the society at large. Because if that were to happen, your political space would further widen.
1: My God, if there is one thing I thought this government deserves an A++ is their power of communication, particularly the manner in which they are able to use every instrument in this multimedia age. But you seem to believe that there is more that this government could communicate on. I'm going to leave it there. I've heard all sides and I appreciate all my guests joining us. As I said, this has been a special roundtable as the Modi 3.0 experiment or government enters its third year. To all of you who've been watching, thanks for watching. We leave you, the viewers, the citizens of this country, to judge this government. We've heard different viewpoints. That's all that we can do in these debates. Thanks very much for joining me. Jai Hind. Namaskar.
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1: Good evening, you're watching News Track with me, Maria Shakil. We are starting with some piece of breaking news which is coming in now. The meeting which was chaired by the Prime Minister, the Council of Ministers meeting, has just come to an end. It lasted for 4.5 hours, sources tell India Today, that this meeting was a mid-term review of the government's performance. Various ministers presented their report card basically the functioning of various ministries, key decisions that have been taken in recent months, their outcomes and also future plans were discussed. Remember, the Modi government 3.0 completes 2 years in office on 9th of June. The review focused on implementation and progress of major government schemes and infrastructure projects, with emphasis on delivery, execution and coordination across ministries. Ministries were earlier asked to classify reforms under 4 categories, which was legislative, statutory rules, changes and also policy and administrative. The Prime Minister made an assessment about the performance of each and every ministry. And he has also referred to the ongoing West Asia crisis and its impact on the economic situation in the country, and has directed ministries to take steps to ensure minimum inconvenience to citizens and sectors like energy, agriculture, fertilizers, aviation, shipping and logistics were particularly discussed. And a high-powered informal group of ministers led by Defense Minister Rajnath Singh, remember, is already monitoring this crisis. Rajnath Singh, however, was not there to attend the meeting as he is in South Korea. And Health Minister JP Nadda is in Geneva. Manjeet Negi is joining me live. So, Manjeet, what are the big takeaways of this meeting? 4.5 hours. That's pretty long a meeting. That's how it lasted. I mean, certainly huge concerns here. Manjeet, if you heard me. Manjeet, अगर आप सुन सकते हैं, सवाल ये है, 4.5 घंटे मीटिंग चली है ये, तो क्या कोई प्रेस ब्रीफिंग भी होगी?
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1: 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The Shivendu Adhikari-led government and the BJP have defended the move, calling it an effort to promote unity and national pride. The opposition, however, has questioned the intent behind the directive, terming it an imposition and raising concerns over its implementation. Muslim clerics have also registered their objections, further intensifying this row. The larger question now is, should such national recitations be made mandatory across all educational institutions, and can this be separated from religious or identity-based interpretations? Before I bring in the guests, here's a report.
3: A political and cultural flashpoint in West Bengal. One song, one directive. And a widening controversy over the mandatory recitation of Vande Mataram in schools and madrasas. What began as a government order has now escalated into a broader debate over national symbols, identity, and their place in education. The Suvendu government is defending the move as an effort to promote unity and national pride.
4: Vande Mataram ko Congress khandit kiya tha 1937 pe. Agar Vande Mataram ko khandit nahi kiya hota, to is desh ki batwara bhi nahi hota.
3: However, the decision has drawn sharp criticism from opposition leaders, who now question the move and its implementation. Opposition leaders argue that while national symbols are important, making them compulsory raises questions about intent and inclusion.
5: कोई शिक्षा प्रतिष्ठान में ये नहीं होना चाहिए। वो कोई जनरल जो शिक्षा है, स्कूल है, कॉलेज है, सब कुछ में होना चाहिए। लेकिन कोई मुसलमान को खास जो शिक्षा प्रतिष्ठान है वह तो यह नहीं होना चाहिए।
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3: Meanwhile, schools across West Bengal have already begun implementing the directive.
7: हर स्कूल में वंदे मातरम को लागू किया गया है और हमारे स्कूल में आज से यह लागू हुआ है।
3: With recitations underway in several institutions. The issue has now turned into a full-blown political flashpoint in the state, with sharp divisions over whether such recitation should be made mandatory across all educational institutions. The larger question remains, should expressions of national identity be compulsory or voluntary? With Indrajit Kundu, Asta Bhardwaj, India Today.
8: সম্পূর্ণ করে দিতে পারি গোটা রাজ্যকে।
1: Joining me on the show tonight, Zenith Shaukat Ali is the founder and director of director general of one of the institutions which actually supports secular thinking. Rashid Kidwai is author and political analyst. We have Professor Manjeet Manda, political analyst. R.P. Singh is national spokesperson of the BJP. Let me bring with start with you, Professor Mandal. What exactly are the concerns if madarsas also have national song compulsory?
9: I mean, historically speaking, there is a history behind, the song being appropriated as a national song. It was first sung in 1896 in a Congress session. Incidentally, that particular session was presided over by a Muslim president of the Congress by the name of Rahimatullah M. Sahini. And within 10 years, I think this song created contention, especially among the Muslim leaders after the partition of Bengal. And that also started with the beginning of Muslim League in 1906. 30 years down the line, in 1937, it snowballed into a very big controversy because now Muhammad Ali Jinnah, along with his party, vehemently object to singing of three stanzas, mind you, not the entire song. Only three stanzas in between the song, that is fourth, fifth, third, fourth, and fifth. They had no objection singing the other stanzas. And in 1937, because of a committee which was considered a very erudite
1: Professor
9: person,
1: Mandal, I know the history and the controversy around it. My question is, in today's Bengal, what is the objection?
9: We don't have to go back
1: in history and look at pre-independence debates and discussions around it. In independent India, when we are looking at 100 years, why shouldn't it be part of madarsas and every educational institutions across the country?
9: There has never been an objection in singing Vande Mataram. But the problem was they are singing it in entirety. That's why you need to know the history. Vande Mataram has been sung since, as I mentioned, from 1896 onward, irrespective of your religion. There could be some problems here and there, but organizationally there was no problem at all in singing it. The problem is there with the three stanzas, whereby the Muslim believes that it was actually dedicated to the goddess Durga. That there lies the problem. Otherwise, Vande Mataram has been sung there. This has been politicized only very recently in the last few years only. Otherwise, there is no problem in singing Vande Mataram by anyone.
1: I think Zenith Shaukat Ali, you should come into this discussion because, increasingly we are seeing that even the minority community may not object to it, but it is the political parties who object
9: Absolutely.
1: To it and make it about a talking point which tends to leads to polarization and puts minorities on kind of some kind of patriotism test.
10: Thank you for inviting me to the show. I think you're quite right. You see, it's when politics comes into this kind of a debate and upsetting, it upsets the natural equilibrium. The song was used as as one of the greatest cries for our freedom struggle in the past, as we all know. I'm not getting into that. But at the present moment, and it always, there were always discussions on it. The assembly discussed it because there were the first two verses which were acceptable and the next two verses which contained, symbols of the Hindu religion. They said that it was better that we use only the first two verses. And there were debates on that. There were, the people talked about it. And there was no doubt to it. And there was no controversy that it was a wonderful song. And it had to be the song of India. So, and it was as valuable to us as Vande as Jana Gana Mana. So I think this entire debate, even if we talk about it, even if we discuss whether we should use only the first two verses or the rest, why should it not go into the madrasas? Even if we use the first two verses, there is a school system, which uses anthems by itself, the Indian national anthem. So why shouldn't the madrasas are also schools? Why should they?
1: Yeah, these are educational institutions. Madrasas are educational institutions. It should be seen from that prism. So, Rashid Kidwai,
10: that's right.
1: Rashid Kidwai, do you think that this debate is almost like an engineered debate because it is leading to polarization, and perhaps even the students who are supposed to, who will be okay with the idea of singing the national song, they are being made a subject of unnecessary attention here?
11: Absolutely. So, Maria, this whole issue is extremely political and polarized. There is an attempt, as you're rightly saying, to provoke, and the other side is equally wrong in getting provoked. A national anthem and national song, the debate has been settled. Now, whether you read or sing two stanzas, three stanzas, or six stanzas is immaterial, inconsequential. There are two things that that I must mention. Having studied the functioning of madrasas, madrasas are in dire need of reforms, modernization, a curriculum changes. The 17th century, 18th century curriculum is there, and there is a need for teachers, computers, all these things. Where government is privy to it, and government needs to step in. And particularly in Bengal, because there is a Kidwai report written by Dr. A.R. Kidwai, was former governor of Bengal, and has made a lot of very useful recommendations about having a national curriculum of madrasas, universal uniform curriculum all over the country. These things are not being attended to, unfortunately. And attempt is there to, as you are saying, attempt is to polarize on political line, religious line. Second thing, Maria, you see, for any directive, it should be universally applicable. Mm. Here, what the government is saying, that the government-aided madrasas need to adhere to it. With a private madrasa or a private Christian missionary school, then this is just a request. Now, why is it so? It should be mandatory for all of them. Just like I say, the cow slaughter should be banned all over India. Muslim organizations have been saying it, demanding it. But why should it be that in some states permitted, some states not permitted? So I see it that there is an overt politicization of the sensitive issues to reap some kind of political dividend.
1: Okay. So you are essentially, R.P. Singh, trying to polarize the society by coming up with these kind of mandates.
12: Well, Maria, good evening. And I was trying to find out the objectionable part. Tumihi Durga Dasya Prahana Dharani. And what does it mean? It means it is interpreted as personifying the strength and protection and resilience of nation itself. Well, why is there an objection to this? And when you go to Pakistan, you say Matrai Watan. Well, people say that there's a commonly used phrase there called Matrai Watan. And what do Matrai Watan mean? Doesn't it mean Vande Mataram? And this is a map of Turkey with me. I'm just showing it to your viewers. It has a mother there. And it's called as Annai Vatan. Annai Vatan. Mm. So, Muslim country has no problem in us talking about mother as such. And if you have to follow Islam so thoroughly, you have to be so pakka with Islam, then why you take bank loan? I was going through the data today. There's almost 11% people who have taken Muslim who have taken mudra loan. Interest is haram in Islam. Paying interest or taking money on interest or using money of
1: R.P. Singh, let's get to the point that has been made here. Zina Shaukat Ali, me and Rashid, we are all from the minority community, and we are of the opinion.
12: Even I am from minority.
1: Yes, please. You are also a minority.
12: I'm the real minority among you.
1: Yes,
12: I'm the real minority among you. Three out of one.
1: Yes, yes. So what we are of the opinion that when it is about madrasas, similar educational standards and similar educational mandates should be extended and national song should be sung. I am not too sure that even students will have any objection. Even the students would agree, because this will essentially be about integration with the larger ethos of India. That is integration with the larger ethos of India. Then why bring this angle about interest and all in this conversation here, R.P. Singh?
12: No. What I'm saying is the people have problem with Ma Durga and Ma Lakshmi. That's what I'm saying. Bhoshara, for so many years, the prayer was being connected as per Islamic rites and as per Hindu rites, but there were murals and scriptures of Hinduism there. And then still they will bow down in front of those scriptures only and mirrors only. What I'm saying is, it's all political. It's all political. It's all political. It's just because certain political class thinks that they can use this as a tool to engineer the mindset of division in the country.
1: Okay. Manojit Mandal, respond to that.
9: I repeat, Maria, I do not know whether any persons or a group of persons in Bengal have any objection to singing this song. I have not seen any such movement even now or before when there was no BJP government. It is just a needless controversy created by the interested party, unfortunately by BJP, since the last few years only. The Vande Mataram has been there for over 130 years. Nobody had any objection to that. Even Bharat Bhagya Vidhata, the Janaga.
1: So you are manufacturing a controversy, R.P. Singh, when none exist in Bengal.
9: Bharat Bhagya Vidhata.
12: Are we raising objection to it? People were manufacturing it or people were raising objection to it? We are saying it is a new law which has been accepted by everyone.
9: None has any objection to singing this, by calling Vande Mataram.
12: Tell your friends in Congress Party, Kunal Ghosh Prajatikar.
9: No. Problem cropped up when he took it out of context to make it political. When it comes to singing for the motherland, nobody had any objection. When you brought in religion, then there lies problem. Religion and politics together. Because for us, even for Bankim Chandra, Mother, Goddess Durga represented the country, the motherland. He conceived of the motherland as a Goddess Durga or Lakshmi. There was no religion into it. It was appropriated.
12: No, not at all. I said otherwise. My opening statement was otherwise.
9: There was no religion into it. It was only about motherland because people of our country in 1880s needed this kind of inspirational song.
1: Okay.
9: And look at it, became almost a revolutionary war cry.
1: Okay.
9: People went to
1: okay,
9: the gallows.
1: Let R.P. Singh respond to that now. Manojit.
9: People went to the gallows.
1: Let R.P. Singh respond.
12: Manojit,
1: yes.
12: I ditto whatever Manojit Mandal has said, every point. It's not us who are raising the question. It's people, his friend Kunal Ghosh, who's saying it will disturb the social fabric. How do Vande Mataram disturb the social fabric?
1: Okay. I have enough time for Zenith Shaukat Ali and Rashid Kidwai. Rashid, beginning with you, and then last word to the woman on the panel. Rashid.
11: So, Maria, as is evident, it's actually, a manufactured kind of a narrative that is sought to be built to otherize a particular, religious minority. As Mr. R.P. Singh is saying about banking and interest, etc. See, every Indian, has a banking system, has a bank account, and is part parcel of it. If we pick up, the interest issue, we are trying to otherize, whereas everybody is part of it, has been co-opted. That's the case with national song and national anthem also. Simple thing, if you have a law, you apply uniformly, universally to all communities. And second thing, modernize madrasas, for heaven's sake.
1: Yes, modernize madrasas.
11: Parcel of it. If we pick up, the interest issue,

0: interest issue. We are trying to otherwise, whereas everybody is part of it, has been co-opted. That's the case with national song and national anthem also. Simple thing. If you have a law, you apply uniformly, universally to all communities. And second thing, modernize madrasas, for heaven's sake.
1: Yes, don't modernize madrasas.
0: Parcel of it. If we pick up, you know, the interest issue, we are trying to otherwise, whereas everybody is part of it, has been co-opted. That's the case with national song and national anthem also. Simple thing. If you have a law, you apply uniformly, universally to all communities. And second thing, modernize madrasas, for heaven's sake.
1: Yes, don't modernize madrasas.
2: Themselves must be modernized. The word madrasa is educational institution. It's a university. That's the meaning of the word. You know, the maktab was the school and madrasa is the university. So we have to follow the university curriculum and the other school and colleges follow. The madrasas should also follow so that the imams who come out of those madrasas or who graduate from there, you know, not only get enlightened, but also can get jobs for themselves. And I should like to say that as far as the national song is concerned, it has always invoked a kind of a fostering of a national pride and honoring the nation.
1: Yes.
2: The idea was to honor the nation, and it's a pride that we have. And we don't have to make a controversy, sirs and madam, out of this. What we have to do is sit down and see how we can implement. What we have to do is sit down and see how we can implement this in good terms, so that it becomes accepted. It means love for the country. So we have to understand things in context and not blow it out of proportion.
1: Yes, absolutely, Zina Shaukat Ali. I agree. One song before another, and Tamil Nadu's politics is on fire again. What should have been a routine cabinet expansion for Chief Minister Vijay has now snowballed into a fierce battle over protocol, Tamil identity and political symbolism. Take a look at this report. I'm leaving you with that. Thanks so much for watching, and I'll be seeing you tomorrow.

0: Tamil Nadu is ready for coalition government and we will continue to have coalition governments going forward.
1: Tamil Nadu's political debate is now no longer just about a ceremony. It's about symbolism, identity, and a question growing louder with every controversy: who decides the order of pride in Tamil Nadu? Bureau Report, India Today.

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0: and welcome. You're watching Statecraft with me, Geeta Mohan. What happens when Europe quietly begins rolling back its own sanctions on Russia as energy prices spiral after the Strait of Hormuz disruption? Meanwhile, India prepares to host America's top diplomat for a Quad meeting that some in diplomatic circles say may already have been politically diluted before it even begins. Tonight, two stories that expose how fast strategic certainty is giving way to real-world pressure. UK and European policy shifts are allowing Russian-linked fuel back into markets as energy costs surge and political resolve is tested. Then in New Delhi, Marco Rubio's visit raises a sharper question. Is the Quad being reshaped quietly, away from the spotlight, and on very different terms than originally imagined? All that and more, but first up, the headlines. Days after Chinese President Xi Jinping warned US President Donald Trump over Taiwan and said it was the most important issue in China-US relations, Trump told reporters that he will speak to Taiwanese President Lai Ching-te. This would be an unprecedented move since the US and Taiwanese presidents have not spoken directly since 1979. In an attempt to exert maximum pressure on Cuba, U.S. federal prosecutors announced criminal charges against former Cuban President Raul Castro in the 1996 downing of civilian planes. The indictment accuses Castro of ordering the shoot down of two small planes operated by the exile group Brothers to the Rescue. Castro, who turns 95 next month, was Cuba's defense minister at the time. A Paris appeals court found Airbus and Air France guilty of corporate manslaughter over the 2009 Rio-Paris plane crash that killed 228 passengers and crew in France's worst air disaster. The verdict is the latest milestone in a legal marathon involving two of France's most emblematic companies and relatives of the mainly French, Brazilian and German victims. A UK radio station has apologised to Britain's King Charles III and its listeners after accidentally and incorrectly announcing the death of the monarch. Established in 1964, Radio Caroline broadcasts in multiple countries, including Belgium and the Netherlands, and is available online worldwide. A day after US President Donald Trump, during an annual congressional picnic event, said the war with Iran would end very quickly and the Iranians wanted to make a deal really badly, Pakistan Interior Minister Mohsin Naqvi met with Iran's Foreign Minister Abbas Araghchi in Tehran. Pakistan has been the prime mediator between Washington and Tehran has said it was reviewing Washington's latest responses as President Donald Trump suggested he could wait a few days for the right answers from Tehran. Meanwhile, an Axios report says a tense phone call took place between Trump and his Israeli counterpart Netanyahu regarding the progress of the Iran war. Prime Minister Benjamin Netanyahu has been advocating for a more aggressive approach towards Iran since the start of the war, but Trump has preferred a diplomatic one, halting further attacks since the announcement of the ceasefire. Earlier too, both the leaders differed in terms of war strategy. Israel had allegedly attacked the South Fars oil field in Iran without taking the U.S. into confidence. The U.S. military boarded an Iranian-flagged oil tanker in the Gulf of Oman that was suspected of trying to violate the American blockade. That is one of the latest actions by the Trump administration to try to push Tehran to reopen the Strait of Hormuz. The U.S. Central Command said on social media that the MT Celestial Sea was searched and redirected after being suspected of trying to head to an Iranian port. It's at least the fifth commercial vessel to be boarded since the Trump administration imposed blockade on Iranian shipping in mid-April. Iran's new body overseeing the Strait of Hormuz, called the Persian Gulf Authority, has said its claimed area of control extends to waters south of the United Arab Emirates port of Fujairah, which hosts oil infrastructure designed to bypass the strategic waterway. Meanwhile, NATO Supreme Allied Commander Europe Alexis G. Grinkovich told reporters that the conditions under which NATO would consider operating in the Strait of Hormuz are ultimately a political decision. One of the masterminds of the 2019 Pulwama attack, which left over 40 CRPF personnel dead, was killed by unknown gunmen in Pakistan-occupied Jammu and Kashmir. A resident of Pulwama, Hamza Burhan, known as Doctor, was designated as a terrorist by the Union Home Ministry of India in 2022. Born in Kharbatpora in the Rathnipora area of Pulwama, Burhan left for Pakistan in the year 2017 under the pretext of pursuing higher studies. However, he joined the banned terror outfit Al-Badra and soon rose to the rank of commander in the outfit. He returned to Kashmir later and was involved in radicalizing youth and indoctrinating them. Burhan has been linked to several terror-related activities in Jammu and Kashmir, including the 14th February 2019 Pulwama terror attack. Burhan's killing comes against the backdrop of a series of mysterious attacks targeting terrorists and top commanders of Lashkar-e-Taiba, Jaish-e-Mohammed and Hizbul Mujahideen. The Pulwama incident was one of the deadliest attacks on security personnel in India carried out by JEM, that's Jaish-e-Mohammed. JEM terrorist rammed an explosives-laden car into a convoy of the CRPF at Lethpora, killing 40 personnel. The attack led the Indian Air Force to launch a surgical strike in Balakot in Pakistan a few days later, raising tensions between the two countries. Security agencies said Burhan provided explosives and grenades to the terrorists who carried out the Pulwama attack. He was also found to be involved in the grenade attack on CRPF personnel on the 18th of November 2020 as well. The UK spent 2 years chest-thumping about starving Russia's war machine. Toughest sanctions in the world. Unwavering commitment. Big words. Great speeches. Then quietly it slipped out a license allowing Russian oil, refined in India and Turkey, to flow right back into UK markets. No press conference. No big announcement. Just a document buried on a government website. Across Europe, countries that once swore off Russian energy suddenly got very interested in keeping an old Soviet pipeline alive. Jet fuel prices doubled, diesel costs soared, and the moral high ground, it got extremely expensive, extremely fast. So did Putin, without firing a single shot westward, just win a round he had no business winning? Why did the UK suddenly allow Russian-linked fuel back? Because prices went insane. Before the US-Iran war and the closure of the Strait of Hormuz, jet fuel traded at around $800 per ton in Europe. By April, it touched $1,800. Airlines cancelled flights. Budgets exploded. The original plan, announced in October last year, was to ban all oil products made from Russian crude, even if refined in India or Turkey first. Then prices doubled and the government issued what it called a phase-in. That is a very polished way of saying they blinked. So has the closure of the Strait of Hormuz forced Europe into a brutal energy reality check? Absolutely. A large portion of Europe's jet fuel moved through that waterway or was affected because prices inflated. When it shut, the shock hit immediately. Europe's real problem was not just what it directly imported through Hormuz, its price transmission. When Gulf flows stop, Asian buyers bid up global crude, and European refineries pay the difference. Think of it as a traffic jam on one road that backs up every single road in the city. The EU released emergency oil stocks, coordinated demand reduction signals, and publicly warned that high energy prices had no quick end in sight. The reality check? Europe diversified a lot since 2022, just not enough. And the gaps showed up the moment the Gulf went dark. Did cheap Russian pipeline oil just become politically irresistible again for parts of Europe? For some countries, yes, and they made no secret of it. Hungary and Slovakia never fully left the Russian oil orbit. With global prices surging from the Hormuz closure, cheap pipeline-delivered Russian crude suddenly looked like the only bargain on a very expensive menu. It is like swearing off junk food and then someone puts a cheeseburger in front of you during a famine. The diet ends fast. Why did Hungary and Slovakia fight so hard to keep the Drizba pipeline alive? Because their refineries were literally built for Russian-grade crude. Switching to alternatives takes years, not weeks. Hungary's Orbán blocked a 90 billion euro EU loan to Ukraine until the Drizba pipeline restarted. Slovakia backed him. Their argument, we cannot afford expensive spot market oil when a pipeline delivers cheaper Russian crude straight to our refineries. Then Orbán lost Hungary's April election. Peter Magyar won. The pipeline restarted almost immediately and the EU loan for Ukraine passed the same morning. One election flipped the entire equation overnight. Why do pipeline sanctions get treated differently from seaborne Russian oil sanctions? Because cutting off a landlocked refinery overnight is a completely different beast from banning tankers at sea. The EU banned seaborne Russian crude, the 70 to 85% that arrived by ship, which did the bulk of damage to Russia's revenues. Pipeline oil concentrated in Central Europe got a temporary carve-out because those countries had no immediate alternative route. Shut the pipeline without a backup plan and refineries across Hungary, Slovakia and the Czech Republic go dark. That is a political crisis no one in Brussels wanted to own. Did Putin just gain unexpected leverage from the US-Iran war? Yes. And here is the brutal part. He did not have to do anything. The US-Iran war closed Hormuz. Prices spiked, the UK eased sanctions, Hungary and Slovakia demanded pipeline flows, the Drizba restarted. Putin did not manufacture this crisis. He did not need to. The US-Iran war handed him a lifeline and parts of Europe grabbed it before anyone had the nerve to say no. Pakistan spent weeks telling the world its Chinese-made JF-17 Thunder had humiliated India, even claiming it struck the S-400 air defense system. But the same jet has now crashed during a routine training mission near Kamara beside its factory, exposing a widening gap between claim and capability. So what does this reveal about Pakistan's air power narrative? Here is a report.
1: Pakistan spent weeks telling the world its China-made JF-17 Thunder had humiliated India. It claimed the jet had taken out India's prized S-400 missile system. It celebrated, it boasted. The internet lit up with Pakistani generals and ministers declaring victory in the skies. And now, the same jet crashed. Not in a dogfight, not over enemy territory, during a routine training mission. Right next to the very factory that builds it. A Pakistan Air Force JF-17 Thunder went down near the Pakistan Aeronautical Complex in Kamra, the very complex that co-produces this jet. Since its induction into the PAF in 2007, the JF-17 has seen a slew of crashes and the aircraft has been grounded multiple times due to issues including cracks in guide vanes, exhaust nozzles and flame stabilizers. Both pilots ejected, reportedly sustaining serious injuries. No civilian casualties. But the damage to the aircraft and to Pakistan's credibility was severe. This is not an isolated incident. This is reportedly the seventh crash involving Chinese origin fighter aircraft in Pakistan in recent years. Now rewind to May 2025. Pakistan claimed its JF-17 protected by intensive electronic jamming and extensive use of decoys had penetrated the firing envelope of India's S-400 battery at Adampur and launched hypersonic CM-400 AKG missiles at it. Pakistani state media ran with it. Celebrations erupted. The JF-17 was declared a game-changer. India's S-400 downed a PAF JF-17 Thunder and the IAF chief called it the longest ever surface-to-air kill ever recorded. The JF-17's tragic flaw is said to be its engine. Powered initially by a Russian RD-93, even the Chinese Air Force found it lacking and never inducted the jet into its own fleet. Think about that. China built it, but China won't fly it. The JF-17 has serious documented flaws. Low endurance, poor accuracy, unreliable airborne interception radar, low payload capacity, and frequent failures of key modules. And yet, this is the backbone of Pakistan's Air Force. When your prized jet goes down during a training flight, in peacetime, right next to where it was made, it stops being a thunder. It becomes a blunder. With Shrita Sen Majumdar, Bureau Report, India Today Global.
0: India is preparing to host a major diplomatic moment for the Indo-Pacific, but the timing is delicate. U.S. Secretary of State Marco Rubio is set to arrive in India on his first official visit from May 23rd to the 26th of May, a trip that places him directly into the center of Quad diplomacy at a moment when questions are growing not about what the Quad is doing, but whether its most visible political moment in India has already been quietly disrupted before it even begins. Marco Rubio will travel across four Indian cities, Kolkata, Agra, Jaipur and New Delhi. The visit comes immediately after his participation in the NATO foreign ministers meeting in Sweden. In India, the agenda is wide-ranging: trade, defense, energy and broader strategic coordination in the Indo-Pacific. Officials say Rubio will hold high-level meetings with senior Indian leadership before attending the Quad foreign ministers meeting in New Delhi on the 26th of May. The U.S. Embassy in New Delhi has confirmed the Quad format will include Australia, Japan, India and the United States. With Australian Foreign Minister Penny Wong and Japanese Foreign Minister Motegi Toshimitsu also expected to attend. The meeting will be chaired by India's External Affairs Minister Dr. S. Jaishankar. But even before the ministers sit down at the table, a question is already circulating in diplomatic circles. Has the Quad summit, which India is expected to host, already been quietly weakened? Not cancelled, not abandoned, but structurally diluted in both timing and political weight? That question links directly to a broader debate now surrounding the Quad itself. A recent assessment argues the group is not in decline, but in transition. The 2025 summit did not take place. High-level optics have reduced and public attention has faded. But beneath that surface, coordination has continued. The Quad today is increasingly described less as a summit-driven alliance and more as a coordination platform, a mechanism for aligning policies rather than announcing breakthroughs. Its work now sits in technical groups, working-level engagements, and sector-specific cooperation on infrastructure, maritime awareness, and emerging technologies. And that shift changes how we read its visibility, because what looks like slowdown at the political level may actually be a relocation of activity into quieter channels. Away from the summit stagecraft, into institutional plumbing. India brings strategic autonomy and global south outreach. Japan brings institutional consistency and economic depth. Australia anchors Pacific maritime reach, and the United States provides scale and strategic weight. The asymmetry is not accidental, it is structural. But structural does not always mean stable, and this is where the timing of India's Quad moment becomes more complicated. Because the question is no longer just what the Quad is doing, it is what kind of political environment it is doing it in. One of the underlying tensions is visibility. The Quad's most ambitious phase was defined by summit diplomacy, vaccine partnerships, infrastructure announcements, and high-profile coordination. The grouping now is judged less by announcements and more by continuity. And continuity is harder to broadcast. A December 2025 Indo-Pacific logistics exercise is often cited in diplomatic circles as a quieter example of that shift. Focused on disaster response coordination and shared operational capability, it received little public attention, but it reflects the direction of travel, from optics to operations. Which brings us back to New Delhi, because the India-hosted Quad Foreign Ministers meeting is still on the calendar. But it is also arriving at a moment when Quad itself is no longer trying to be seen everywhere, all at once. And that raises a different kind of question, not whether the meeting happens, but what political weight it actually carries when it does. There is also a second layer of uncertainty, the so-called missing summit effect. 2025 Quad Leaders Summit in India did not take place, and that absence has created a perception gap. In geopolitics, optics often become narrative, and narrative often becomes expectation. So when a major Quad moment returns to India in 2026 in a downgraded ministerial format rather than a leadership summit, which could happen late in the year, but it inevitably invites comparison, not just with what is happening, but what did not happen. And that is where the word jinxed begins to circulate in diplomatic commentary. Not as literal claim, but as shorthand for something more structural. The Quad's biggest India moment may have lost its original political momentum before it even fully arrived. But there is a counterpoint, and it is important. The Quad has survived leadership changes in Washington. It has survived friction among members, most notably Trump's tariff war against India. And it has survived repeated predictions of collapse. Its real evolution has been institutional, not theatrical. So as Marco Rubio arrives in India for his first visit and Quad ministers prepare to meet in New Delhi, the real story may not be whether Quad is rising or falling. It may be something more uncomfortable for political optics, that it is no longer designed to be watched in one place, at one moment, on one stage. Instead, it is dispersed, quiet, and operational, which makes it harder to measure, but also harder to dismiss. And in that sense, the Quad is not disappearing from India's diplomatic calendar. It is simply changing how it appears on it. That's all in this edition of Statecraft. But before I go, we leave you with another interesting story. This is from India, a Gen Z viral moment with a twist. How one controversial comment turned into a viral protest after remarks linked to Chief Justice of India, Suryakant, allegedly compared certain unemployed youth and activists to cockroaches. Youth across the internet have rallied together and made Cockroach Janata Party. A group of young volunteers in Delhi dressed as giant cockroaches, complete with antenna headbands, gathered at Kalindi Kunj Ghat and began cleaning garbage along the polluted Yamuna River bank. The message was hard to miss. The so-called cockroaches were the ones actually cleaning the city. Take a look at the visuals. Enjoy. Goodbye and take care.
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0: We have news coming in of a suspected smoke accident in Air India. Bengaluru-Delhi flight while landing. Full emergency declared at Delhi airport. The incident was reported by Air India pilot, which triggered full emergency. 171 passengers were on board. Air India says the aircraft landed safely and all passengers and crew are safe. They are currently gathering additional information and are working closely with the relevant authorities. This is the big break that we're getting in right now. This is an Air India plane which has declared a full emergency at the Delhi airport after this Air India plane from Bengaluru to Delhi flight was landing and it faced some smoke. And for more on that, we have Amit Bhadwa joining in. Amit, we are seeing that this is the second incident happening in a single day when we look at this sector of Air India, Delhi-Bengaluru. Now we are seeing that after the morning incident where there was a tail strike, suspected smoke has been seen in the Air India Bengaluru to Delhi flight.
1: Absolutely right. A big concern for the flyers because in the same day you have two Air India flights facing some or the other type of concern. In the morning, it was in Bengaluru airport when a tail strike happened. And the cause that we were given to understand by sources was that there was wide-body aircraft taking off from Bengaluru airport, which had created a wake turbulence. But in this particular case that we are speaking of, at Delhi's IGI airport, there has a full emergency of sorts was declared at the airport on the, you know, reporting by the pilot himself on the flight, which is the AI-2802, Bengaluru-Delhi. And what we are given to understand that the pilot suspected there was some sort of fire or smoke incident while the landing was taking place, and because of which full emergency was declared. This was runway 29R. And the operations, the situation was such that operations at runway 29R had to be suspended till the inspections were over. What we are given to understand that there were 171 passengers on board. The Air India has confirmed about the incident. They are saying that the flight landed safely. All passengers and crew were disembarked safely out of the craft, as well as they are trying to gather more information. But, you know, this is certainly a major concern because in the morning we had incidents happening in Bengaluru airport. And now at Delhi airport, there are more updates awaited into this particular incident. But as far as the Bengaluru incident is concerned, the DGC has also launched a probe into it. In this particular case as well, the Air India safety engineers will have to prepare a list of as to what transpired and hand it over to the DGCA and possibly the authorities, concerned authorities, including the DGCA, will carry out an probe into the matter. Back to you.
0: Right, so this was an incident which was in Delhi airport, which has resulted in an emergency on the Delhi airport. 171 passengers were on board. All are safe right now, but Air India is conducting a probe to find out what really happened there. Thank you so much for joining in, Amit. We have breaking news coming in about U.S. Secretary of State Marco Rubio, who is to arrive in India on May 23. Rubio says that we want to sell them as much energy as they will buy. We are at historic levels of U.S. production and U.S. exports. Rubio is saying that it is his understanding that the interim president of Venezuela will be traveling to India next week as well. There's a lot of work to do with India, and they are a great ally, a great partner. He says that for India. He also says that we do a lot of good work with them. So this is an important trip. This is a remark that he's making about his upcoming trip to India. And he's going to be in India on May 23. This is an important trip because remember, in West Asia, there's still turmoil going on. And Rubio, in the midst of all of this, he says that when he's going to be traveling to India, there's a lot of good work that is there to be done, and he calls India a great ally and a great partner as well. Listen in.
2: We want to sell them as much energy as they'll buy, and obviously you've seen, I think we're at historic levels of U.S. production and U.S. export. We want to be able to do more. We were already in talks with them to do more. We want to be a bigger part of their portfolio. We also think there's opportunities with Venezuelan oil. In fact, it's my understanding that the interim president of Venezuela will be traveling to India next week. as well. So there's opportunities. There's a lot to work on with India. They're a great ally, a great partner. We do a lot of good work with them. And so it is an important trip. I'm glad we're able to do it because I think there'll be a lot for us to talk about. And we'll also meet with the Quad there, which is important. Something, I think my first meeting as Secretary of State was with the Quad.
0: Tamil Nadu politics is heating up. CM Vijay has expanded his cabinet with Congress ministers, while more allies may soon join in. DMK has slammed Congress for betraying the DMK. Take a look.
3: Tamil Nadu has entered a new chapter and it belongs to Thalapathy Vijay. In the much-awaited cabinet expansion, the first phase saw 10 ministers take oath. The second wave brought in 23 more. 21 from TVK and 2 from Alliance Partner Congress. With TVK opening its doors to coalition partners, the cabinet is shaping up to be a true alliance effort. IUML has put forward A.M. Shah Jahan as the ministerial nominee.
4: India Union Muslim League அமைச்சரவில் சேர்த்து கொள்ள வேண்டும் என்ற ஒரு முடிவெடுத்திருக்கிறோம் அந்த முடிவுக்கு ஏற்ப உங்கள் இயக்கத்தை சார்ந்த இரண்டு எம்எல்ஏக்களில் ஒரு எம்எல்ஏக்கு அமைச்சர் பதவி கொடுக்கலாம் என்று முடிவெடுத்திருக்கிறோம்
3: BCK2 is expected to name Vani Arasu for a cabinet berth.
5: Dilma sir, you've been given a...
6: Sir, I'm from Salman, sir.
5: Minister, are you going to become a member of the cabinet?
6: Ask him.
3: Adding a personal touch to the political moment, a long-time friend of Chief Minister Vijay, Tamil Nadu Minister Srikanth stepped forward to congratulate him for reshaping Tamil Nadu.
7: A lot of responsibility. We have to work hard for that, for the well-being of the people. My leader... With the support of my leader and my party people, I will definitely do my hard work.
3: But politics, as always, has its own script. BJP sharpened its attack on Congress and called them backstabbers, a charge Congress swiftly and firmly rejected.
8: We entered the back door of the government and they have backstabbed the DMK alliance who were supporting them for more than 20 years.
9: See, our leaders had already spoken to them from Delhi. We did not betray anybody. If DMK was short of forming the government of 5 MLAs that we possess, then definitely we could have called as betrayal. Respecting the people's mandate is not a betrayal.
3: And no historic ceremony is complete without a moment of drama. During the oath taking, Governor Rajinder R. Lekar was forced to step in as TVK and Congress MLAs erupted into slogans, some hailing Vijay, others Rahul Gandhi.
10: Pararatna Rajiv Gandhi Ramam Balga, Makal Talaver Rahul Gandhi Balga.
11: That is not a part of your oath.
12: Talabadi entry non illegal.
3: This expansion carries weight beyond numbers. New faces, fresh mandates, and high expectations. For the man who traded cinema for politics, this is no longer just a debut. It is a declaration. Bureau Report, India Today.
0: We have news coming in about Vijay's cabinet expansion, which is going to again happen tomorrow. IUML and VCK MLAs are going to be inducted in Vijay's cabinet. The new ministers are going to take oath at 9:30 a.m. tomorrow. Remember, we'd already seen Vijay's cabinet take oath today. Some of the MLAs were not there, especially from VCK and IUML. And now they are going to be, MLAs from IUML and VCK are also going to be inducted into the Vijay's cabinet. And these new ministers will take oath at 9:30 a.m. tomorrow. Today we saw Vijay's MLAs taking oath as well as Congress allies taking oath. But now we will see VCK and IUML MLAs also going to be taking oath tomorrow at 9:30 a.m. For more on that, we have Pramod Madhav joining in. Pramod, now we're seeing that IUML and VCK MLAs who were absent today, now they've finally named ministers who are going to be inducted in Vijay's cabinet tomorrow. Who are going to be these faces?
13: This is a very important development when it comes to the state of Tamil Nadu because, since for the past 59 years, there has been no kind of coalition government in the state. But however, Right now, we have two ministers from Congress, and they, as we speak, two of the parties, IUML and BCK, have also agreed to bring in their MLAs as well. So IUML is proposing a person called as Shah Jahan MLA and Papanasam MLA, and TVCK's the leader, Thol Thirumavalan, very clearly mentioned that they have decided to take part in CM Vijay's cabinet with Vanni Arasu MLA as a proposed candidate for the cabinet. And we've been also told that probably tomorrow by 9:30 to 10 a.m. this swearing-in ceremony can get over in the Lokpal, post which there are high chances of a cabinet meeting as well, Jessica.
0: Big news coming in from Tamil Nadu, a state that has not seen coalition government so far. Now we see TVK, Congress, IUML, BCK forming a big coalition, and IUML, BCK MLAs are going to be inducted in Vijay's cabinet tomorrow. They are going to take oath at 9:30 a.m. Thank you so much for joining in, Pramod. One song before another, and Tamil Nadu's politics is on fire again. What should have been a routine cabinet expansion for Chief Minister Vijay has now snowballed into a fierce battle over protocol, Tamil identity and political symbolism. Take a look at this report.

0: One national song, one state anthem. But in Tamil Nadu, the order of songs has now turned into a full-blown political storm. Protocol versus pride. North versus Tamil identity. And once again, Chief Minister Vijay finds himself at the center of the controversy. Even as Vijay expanded his cabinet to 23 ministers, the spotlight quickly shifted from power politics to a battle over Tamil pride. When the national song played out before the Tamil anthem, the DMK launched a blistering attack on the state government, questioning whether this was the change promised to the people, accusing the Vijay government of sidelining Tamil rights and identity. DMK further alleged that the TVK had ignored the long-standing priority for Tamil anthem protocol and had bowed before the governor instead of standing its ground.
1: This government is going to function. This is the going to be the style of functioning of this government. And now Tamilaya Varta has gone to the third place. In the days to come, Tamil Nadu, which was standing first in so many aspects, I'm afraid, like Tamil Nadu, these developments also will face the same consequences, may face the same consequences.
0: But in a twist, TVK ally CPIM has backed Vijay, with the party's P. Shanmugam defending the chief minister.
2: No, Madhya Arasanga today, Uttarava and Marike, is in the Nigel Shaman Mahamudam Machiramangal Katong. மத்திய அரசாங்கம் கடந்த பிப்ரவரி மாதம் குடியரசுத் தலைவர் குடியரசு துணைத் தலைவர் ஆளுநர் 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
0: Yet, the same CPIM, after Vijay's oath ceremony, had questioned why the Tamil anthem was played third after Vande Mataram and the national anthem. The Congress too, citing protocol, defended its ally, the TVK.
3: After nearly 60 years, the Congress party has a minister. Not only for the Congress party, this also marks a shift in the politics of Tamil Nadu. Tamil Nadu is ready for coalition government and it will continue to have coalition governments going forward.
0: Tamil Nadu's political debate is now no longer just about the ceremony. It's about symbolism, identity, and a question growing louder with every controversy. Who decides the order of pride in Tamil Nadu? Bureau Report, India Today.
4: After schools, Vande Mataram has now been made compulsory in madrasas in West Bengal, triggering a fresh political and ideological debate. While Suvendu Adhikari government has defended the move, the opposition and Muslim clerics have registered their objections. Should such national recitations be made mandatory across all educational institutions, and can they be separated from religious or identity-based interpretations? Here's a report.
5: A political and cultural flashpoint in West Bengal. One song, one directive. And a widening controversy over the mandatory recitation of Vande Mataram in schools and madrasas. What began as a government order has now escalated into a broader debate over national symbols, identity, and their place in education. The government is defending the move as an effort to promote unity and national pride.
6: Vande Mataram ko Congress khandit kiya tha 1937 pe. Agar Vande Mataram ko khandit nahi kiya hota, to is desh ki batwara bhi nahi hota.
5: However, the decision has drawn sharp criticism from opposition leaders, who now question the move and its implementation. Opposition leaders argue that while national symbols are important, making them compulsory raises questions about intent and inclusion.
7: कोई शिक्षा प्रतिष्ठान में ये नहीं होना चाहिए। वो कोई general जो शिक्षा है, school है, college है, सब कुछ में होना चाहिए। लेकिन कोई मुसलमान को खास जो शिक्षा प्रतिष्ठान है, वो तो ये नहीं होना चाहिए।
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5: Meanwhile, schools across West Bengal have already begun implementing the directive.
9: हर स्कूल में वंदे मातरम को लागू किया गया है और हमारे स्कूल में आज से यह लागू हुआ है।
5: With recitations underway in several institutions. The issue has now turned into a full-blown political flashpoint in the state, with sharp divisions over whether such recitation should be made mandatory across all educational institutions. The larger question remains, should expressions of national identity be compulsory or voluntary? With Indrajit Kundu, Asta Bhardwaj, India Today.
4: India's most wanted are dropping one by one. Now, one of the masterminds of the 2019 Pulwama attack, Hamza Buran, has been killed by unknown men in POK's Musarrafabad. Designated terrorists are on unknown men's radar. As enemies of India are being hunted relentlessly, are Pakistan terror safe houses turning into death traps? Here's a report on Hamza Buran and his radicalized past.
5: If you've watched Dhurandhar, this story may sound chillingly familiar. Unknown men at work again in Pakistan-occupied Kashmir. One of the masterminds of 2019 Pulwama terror attack, Hamza Burhan, has been gunned down by unidentified assailants in Muzaffarabad. Burhan, originally Arjuman Gulzar Dar, reportedly suffered multiple bullet injuries after being ambushed by unknown gunmen. A native of Pulwama, Burhan crossed over to Pakistan in 2017, allegedly under the guise of higher studies. But he soon joined the banned terror outfit Al-Badr and rose to the rank of commander in the outfit. Burhan later returned to Kashmir, where he played a key role in radicalizing and recruiting local youth. From Pulwama to Shopian, his network spread across South Kashmir. Then came Feb 14, 2019, the deadliest terror strike on Indian security forces. A suicide bomber linked to Jaish-e-Mohammed rammed an explosive-laden vehicle into a CRPF convoy at Lathpura. CRPF personnel were killed. India responded with the Balakot airstrikes, pushing tensions between India and Pakistan to dangerous highs. Security agencies later claimed Burhan helped arrange explosives and logistics for the Pulwama attackers. He was also accused in a 2020 grenade attack targeting CRPF personnel. Despite a massive manhunt, Burhan managed to escape back into POK. But now, the hunter appears to have become the hunted. His killing adds to a growing list of high-profile terrorists mysteriously eliminated inside Pakistan and POK. From Lashkar operatives to JEM commanders, unknown gunmen seem to be striking with precision. Just last month, Amir Hamza, a founding member of Lashkar-e-Taiba, was shot dead in Lahore by bite-borne assailants. And in March, Muhammad Tahir Anwar, brother of JEM chief Masood Azhar, died under what Pakistani authorities called mysterious circumstances. A pattern or a coincidence? Pakistan may not have the answers yet. But for terror operatives once believed untouchable, fear now appears to be knocking at their own doors. With Arvind Ojha, Bureau Report, India Today.
4: Rahul Gandhi's gaddar remark on Prime Minister Narendra Modi has triggered a massive political row. The BJP has hit back strongly, with Yogi Adityanath demanding an apology, while BJP Yuva Morcha has filed a police complaint seeking an FIR against the Congress leader. The political showdown is now escalating fast. Here's the full report.
10: A single word, and suddenly the political temperature shoots through the roof.
5: Rahul Gandhi calling Prime Minister Narendra Modi a gaddar has now triggered a full-blown political explosion.
10: जब ये आरएसएस के कार्यकर्ता आपके सामने आएंगे, नरेंद्र मोदी की बात करेंगे, अमित शाह की बात करेंगे, उनसे आप सामने उनको कहो कि आपका प्रधानमंत्री गद्दार है, आपका होम मिनिस्टर गद्दार है, आपका संगठन गद्दार है, आपने हिंदुस्तान को बेचने का काम किया है।
5: But the BJP hit back almost instantly. Uttar Pradesh Chief Minister Yogi Adityanath demanded an apology from Rahul Gandhi, accusing him of insulting the nation and disrespecting the tricolor. And the BJP attack only intensified further.
11: एक तरफ पूरा विश्व भारत की तरफ प्रधानमंत्री जी की तरफ बहुत कॉन्फिडेंस के साथ देखते हैं, दूसरी तरफ नकारात्मक सोच रखने वाले राहुल गांधी जी एक प्रकार से उनमें खुंदकीय भावना है वो नजर आती है जिस प्रकार से वो गाली गलौच पे उतर आए हैं।
5: The political row has now escalated. BJP Yuva Morcha has filed a formal complaint in Delhi demanding an FIR against Rahul Gandhi over the controversial remarks.
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0: ये है अलग देश की।
1: But while the BJP calls Rahul's remark outrageous and anti-national, the Congress continues to sharpen its attack against the Modi government. And with the war of words getting nastier by the day, this political showdown is far from over. Bureau Report, India Today.
2: And from mainstream politics to meme politics taking over the internet, a satirical page calling itself the Cockroach Janata Party has now exploded into a full-fledged online phenomena. In just 6 days, the page has surged past even the BJP and Congress on Instagram, drawing millions of followers, political reaction, celebrity engagement, and now even controversy.

0: 6 days, that's all it took for a parody page to become a political phenomenon. The Kokhrej Janata Party or CJP has exploded online, overtaking both the BJP and Congress on Instagram. Millions joined in, netas amplified it, and then its X account was withheld in India. But within minutes, cockroaches were back with a different account. The question now is, who is rattled by the cockroaches? The spark came from remarks made by Chief Justice Suryakant last week. The CJI spoke of parasites attacking the systems and equated unemployed youngsters to cockroaches, adding that some join media, some become activists, and start attacking every institution. The backlash was immediate. Days later, the Chief Justice clarified that his remarks were being misquoted and said he was referring only to fake degree holders and bogus lawyers, not unemployed youth. But by then, the internet has already weaponized the outrage. Enter the Kokhrej Janata Party. Launched by digital creator Abhijit Deepke, the satire page quickly evolved into a mock political movement. Its manifesto demanded no post-retirement Rajya Sabha seats for chief justices, action against deleted votes, a ban on defecting legislators contesting polls, accountability for media misinformation, and greater representation for women in governance. Satire with sharp political messaging. Soon, politicians across party lines jumped in. Akhilesh Yadav posted BJP versus CJP. Mohua Moitra, Kirti Azad, Manish Sisodia and Sanjay Singh amplified the movement online. What began as a meme was suddenly entering mainstream politics. But the movement is also facing backlash. Critics allege the campaign is politically orchestrated because founder Abhijit Deepke earlier worked with Aam Aadmi Party's social media and election campaign operations between 2020 and 2023. Supporters call it organic digital dissent. Critics call it a cleverly packaged political campaign. But either way, the cockroaches are impossible to ignore. The Kokhrej Janata Party shows how, in the age of reels, rage and algorithms, even satire can gain political currency. Bureau Report, India Today.
1: And with that, it's a wrap on this bulletin. Thank you for watching. For more news and updates, you can log into indiatoday.in or check out the India Today app.
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4: With Akshita driving unmatched engagement, together the Tamil Nadu Bureau set the benchmark for election coverage. India Today Tamil Nadu Bureau, on the ground, leading the agenda.

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0: Hello and welcome. You're watching In the Club. I am Susan. Forget political rallies and campaign speeches because the internet's newest obsession is the wildly viral Cockroach Janta Party. And now, even Bollywood celebrities can't stop reacting to the social media madness. Here's my colleague Pranjali CT decoding the satire, memes, and madness behind the viral frenzy.
1: Move aside political rallies, because India's newest internet revolution isn't being led by politicians. It's being led by cockroaches. Yes, you heard that right. The wildly viral Cockroach Janta Party has officially taken over social media timelines. And somehow the entire internet seems bizarrely united over it. No giant stages, no aggressive campaigning. Just memes, satire, sarcasm, and a whole lot of unemployed Gen Z humor. And if you still haven't heard of the Cockroach Janta Party, then congratulations. You're probably the only person not doom-scrolling Instagram right now.

The satirical political group launched online after Chief Justice reportedly compared unemployed youth to cockroaches has become an overnight sensation. And now even people from the showbiz have joined in. Anurag Kashyap, known for never staying away from internet chaos, became one of the most talked about celebrity names linked to the trend. Soon after, Konkana Sen Sharma also grabbed attention online as netizens noticed celebrities interacting with the viral satire movement. And they weren't alone. Names like Fatima Sana Sheikh, Esha Gupta, Urfi Javed, among others, were also linked to the growing online frenzy. Interestingly, comedian Kunal Kamra and Punjabi singer-actress Himanshi Khurana are also among its followers. Meanwhile, in just a couple of days, the Cockroach Janata Party gained millions of followers. Across Instagram reels and meme pages, users are jokingly begging for party tickets and declaring themselves qualified leaders. Describing itself as secular, socialist, democratic and lazy, the fictional party has proposed demands ranging from banning post-retirement Rajya Sabha seats for chief justices to introducing 50% reservation for women in parliament. All while also calling for a 20-year election ban on MLAs and MPs who switch political parties. So yes, somewhere between political satire and meme culture, the Cockroach Janata Party has managed to become the internet's most unexpected blockbuster. With Pranjali Sethi, Entertainment Bureau, India Today.

0: King Narendra Modi casually handing over a packet of Melody chocolates to Giorgia Meloni was definitely not on the internet's 2026 bingo card. But somehow, this unexpectedly wholesome diplomatic moment has now become the sweetest viral sensation of the year. And as the adorable clip continues melting hearts online, celebrities including Priyanka Chopra Jonas, Bhumi Paidnaikar, among others, have also joined the buzz by liking and reacting to the viral post.
1: Prime Minister Modi brought us a gift, a very, very good toffee.
2: Nobody.
1: Matt.
2: Absolutely nobody expected Narendra Modi and Giorgia Meloni to turn a simple packet of Melody chocolates into the internet's favorite love language of the week. But here we are.
1: Melody.
2: And honestly, this may just be the cutest diplomatic crossover the internet has witnessed in a very, very long time. In a moment that looked less like international diplomacy and more like the internet's favorite meme finally coming to life.
1: Prime Minister Modi brought us a gift, a very, very good toffee.
3: Matt.
2: Prime Minister Narendra Modi gifted Italian Prime Minister Giorgia Meloni a packet of Melody chocolates during his Italy visit. And social media has officially gone into complete meltdown mode.
1: Prime Minister Modi brought us a gift, a very, very good toffee.
3: Melody.
2: The video has become the talk of the town, with many celebrities liking and reacting to the post shared by Prime Minister Modi in collaboration with Melody. This post has attracted massive social media attention, with Priyanka Chopra, Bipasha Basu, Unni Mukundan, Kritika Kharbanda and many others reacting to it by liking the post. With Bhumi Pednekar dropping the now viral comment, "Living for this." And just when the internet thought that the Melody madness couldn't get any bigger, enter Sonakshi Sinha and Zahir Iqbal. The couple jumped onto the trend with a cheeky Instagram reel of their own.
4: What do you want to ask?
5: Do you know exactly how much I love you?
4: No, then.
5: Melody, how? Good job, Jao.
2: Proving that nobody, absolutely nobody, was safe from the Melody fever taking over social media. Well, of course, the internet's obsession with Melody chemistry isn't exactly new. Over the years, Prime Minister Modi and Meloni's selfies at global summits, candid interactions and viral videos from events like the G20 and COP summits have already earned cult status online. But this Melody moment may have just become the sweetest chapter in the saga yet.
3: Matt.
2: With Pranjali Sethi, Entertainment Bureau, India Today.
0: Now, Yash fans may have to wait even longer as his upcoming action spectacle, Toxic, A Fairy Tale for Grown-Ups, has reportedly been delayed once again. The makers are now eyeing an Independence Day weekend release, which could potentially lead to a massive box office clash. Dive deeper into this report.
6: It's over. When I say it's over,
2: the wait for Yash's most anticipated action spectacle just got even longer. And fans are once again bracing themselves for another major delay. After facing multiple postponements already, Toxic, A Fairy Tale for Grown-Ups has reportedly been delayed yet again. The film was initially slated for a March release before being pushed to June due to the ongoing situation in the Middle East.

0: However, the makers are now said to be eyeing an Independence Day weekend release instead. Interestingly, if the new release plan goes ahead, Toxic could witness a massive box office clash with Sunny Deol's Batwara 1947 and Imran Hashmi's starrer Awarapan 2. In fact, a source close to the development has revealed, and we quote, "Makers of Yash's Toxic have been thinking hard about a global release strategy for quite some time now. Everyone, including Yash, seem to be excited about the Independence Day release date. Yes, there will be a probable clash with Sunny Deol's Batwara 1947 and even an Imran Hashmi movie. But the long weekend around August 15 might just prove to be a fruitful time to release a big impact movie like Toxic. There just might be enough time during that weekend for multiple releases to find their way with the audience.
1: It's over.
2: Until then, have some."
0: Directed by Geetu Mohandas, the film also stars Kiara Advani, Nayanthara, Huma Qureshi, Tara Sutaria and Rukmani Vasant in pivotal roles.
3: Daddy's home.

0: Drishyam 2, released in 2021, continued the narrative 7 years after the original events, deepening the emotional and psychological stakes and cementing the series as one of Indian cinema's most gripping thriller sagas. With Alice, Entertainment Bureau, India Today.
1: Flashlights, chaos, and one furious Salman. Salman Khan erupted at paparazzi outside a Mumbai hospital after they surrounded him for reactions. The actor later blasted the media online, calling out the invasion of privacy while fans continue decoding his recent emotional social media posts. Take a look at this report to know more.
2: A hospital gate, screaming paparazzi, and a furious Salman Khan. Mumbai witnessed a full-blown celebrity meltdown after Salman Khan lost his cool over what he called an invasion of privacy. What started as a routine hospital visit soon turned into a confrontation. Eventually spilling onto social media through a series of explosive late night posts that sent fans into panic mode. Viral videos showed Salman Khan losing his cool outside a Mumbai hospital after paparazzi surrounding him and repeatedly shouted for his attention. A visibly irritated Salman even stopped to scold the photographers before leaving in his car. Meanwhile, the actor took to his social media handle and strongly criticized the behavior of the media outside the hospital. Salman expressed disappointment over what he called an invasion of privacy during a sensitive moment. However, the actor's anger did not stop there. In another post, Salman Khan slammed the idea of turning someone's pain into entertainment and called out photographers for profiting from difficult moments. Although the paparazzi in Mumbai later apologized to Salman Khan after the actor was visibly upset and scolded them outside the hospital. Interestingly, Salman's emotional outburst came just days after another cryptic social media post about loneliness, which had already triggered massive speculation online. The post instantly sparked concern among fans, with many wondering if the superstar was hinting at something personal. However, Salman later clarified that the post was not about his own emotional state. The actor insisted that he is surrounded by family, friends, and fans, and said people had unnecessarily turned a simple thought into breaking news. While the exact reason behind Salman's hospital visit still remains unknown, the incident has once again reignited the ongoing debate around celebrity privacy and paparazzi culture. On the work front, Salman was recently seen in a cameo appearance in Raja Shivaji.
3: Shivaji Nahi, Shivaji Raza Manaisa.

0: and he will next be seen in the much-awaited film Matrubhumi. Dallas, Entertainment Bureau, India Today.
1: मौत से क्या डरना, उसे तो आना है।
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1: 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Amid dazzling electoral highs, yet crippling economic concerns.
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1: What are the Modi government's biggest challenges? The State of the Economy Roundtable with Rajdeep Sardesai begins now.
3: Welcome today to a special roundtable. Prime Minister Narendra Modi is set to enter year 3 of Modi 3.0 and complete 12 years in office this month. It's a month where Narendra Modi's BJP has once again shown its election dominance, its latest political conquest being West Bengal. But it's also been a period when the economy is clearly struggling, falling rupee, rising fuel prices, fears of inflation and a slowdown in growth and a fear of jobs and livelihood. Not to forget, of course, all the impact of that war in West Asia that has almost normalized the concept of uncertainty. What then are the major challenges facing the Modi government as the Prime Minister conducts a review of his entire council of ministers? That's what we're going to focus on this special roundtable. Joining us on the roundtable, G. Kumar Naik, he's Lok Sabha MP Congress. Also joined by GVL Narasimha Rao, former Rajya Sabha MP, senior leader, BJP. Dr. Sanjay Baru, editor, author and policy analyst. Ashok Malik, partner, the Asia Group. And Yogendra Yadav, co-founder, Swaraj India. Thank you all very much for joining me. I'm going to go question by question. And my first one is a rather contentious one. Is the Narendra Modi government today politically dominant but losing the economy? GVL Narasimha Rao, I've taken that from a headline in the Indian Express today of a column done by Surjit Bhalla, former executive director of IMF, someone seen close to the Modi government, someone who was on my show 2 days ago and said much the same, that India is, forget about fragile five, it's fragile two along with Turkey. No investments are coming in of the kind that need to. India is facing a serious economic challenge. How do you respond that when even well-wishers like Surjit Bhalla are now questioning the Modi government on its handling of the economy?
4: Rajdeep, I think not referring to Surjit Bhalla. Let me state this upfront. Our economic standing of India today compared to the time when it was called one of the fragile five in 2013-14 is I think we are in a far stronger position today. There are economic challenges. That's because of the West Asia conflict that you are seeing. And the whole world is going to feel the pinch of it. But we have maintained the political success comes along with your overall management of the economy. There cannot be an example where people suffer, the economy suffers, jobs are lost, people's incomes go down, people get into poverty and still you win elections. We have won elections by reducing poverty, increasing incomes, lowering taxes, increasing the broad basing the economy, broad basing the tax base. We have done everything right on the economy front to achieve political success. From 22% of the population that BJP ruled in 2014, we have expanded fourfold because of the people's trust. Because we have managed the economy very well. Our management, if so, you can, anybody here counter that our
3: so you're rejecting,
4: inflation...
3: You're rejecting what Mr. Sir, you're rejecting therefore what Mr. Bhalla and the naysayers are saying. You're saying, sab changa si, all is well. You know,
4: no,
3: he's pointing out FDI numbers have been on the decline even before the West Asia conflict. FII outflows are on the increase. The rupee has been weakening. There are concerns over MSMEs shutting down. There are genuine fears of inflation rising. And you're telling me you manage the economy perfectly. Am I correct?
4: No, I think you will have to, you can't be very selective from what I said. If you look at 12 years of this government, obviously today the inflation will spike. Nobody has a magic wand that you can stop inflation from rising when 80% of your dependence is on crude oil imports and the international prices increase three times. No doubt but this government has done everything in its command to ensure that the effect of this international developments does not hurt the common man. I think everywhere in the world, petrol, diesel prices have gone up by more than 40%. I can give you numbers. In a country like the US, 45% increase. UAE, 52%. Myanmar, 90% increase in petrol and 113% in diesel. Pakistan, 55%. UK, 55% increase. What has India increased? We have increased 4 rupees after reducing 10 rupees of excise duty. So what this government has done, there are challenges. Government is certainly, the oil companies are suffering the losses. There is a huge under-recovery from petrol and diesel. And therefore, there will be the impact will be felt on the overall economy. But the Prime Minister's success lies in ensuring that the common man suffers the least. That is the secret. That is the secret mantra for success.
3: Okay.
4: He has taken care of people. He's ensured the burden of these international developments does not fall on the common man.
3: I've heard you. I hear you, GVL. Let me take it therefore to you, Mr. Naik of the Congress, because the Congress party is suggesting that catastrophe awaits. Rahul Gandhi has said that there is an economic storm that is coming. And even as the economic storm is coming, the government isn't responding effectively enough. Here is GVL Narasimha Rao saying, if the economic storm is coming or the government has mismanaged the economy, how is it continually winning the people's trust in elections?
5: Yeah, thank you, Rajiv, for having me over here. See, I would like to take your question in two parts. That the BJP is politically dominant. That itself needs to be questioned thoroughly. Right now, post-2024, what we have seen, and in the last year, what you have seen, last couple of months, is that they have won a couple of elections in different parts of the country. We should understand that in all these places where they have won, except Assam, barring Assam, it is the anti-incumbency which has worked. People are under stress. There are issues pertaining to employment, joblessness, and all these things have created enough anti-incumbency, and the state governments have lost to the prominent party, BJP, there. So it is not the BJP's win as such. That is my opinion. Secondly, the economic distress that is
3: No, hold on. I must correct you. Since 2024, where BJP has been in power, states like Maharashtra, states like Haryana, they won. The BJP has bucked anti-incumbency. Bihar. They bucked it in Bihar. So your argument doesn't quite work. The point I'm making is if the situation is so bad, just a minute, GVL, he did not intervene with you. Please don't intervene. The fact is, Mr. Naik, that if the situation is as bad as the critics are making it out to be, the fact is the BJP is continually winning elections at least. They are politically dominant even if they have economic issues.
5: We would like to definitely take on the central, the union government at the, hassles there in 2029. It is the Modi's policies which are under scrutiny today, and they are definitely a letdown, and people of this country have understood. What we have seen in West Bengal is a totally different thing. We cannot attribute it to the dominance of BJP. Let us see, what is the political dominance that they have? Their political dominance is precisely because of the financial muscle that the political party has developed. It has become an election-winning machinery. It is manipulating all different institutions pertaining to election. Electoral roll, EVMs and the Election Commission, everything is under scrutiny today. These things have enabled this extremely rich political party to become a dominant force in the country. That's given. However, today what we are looking at is the economic crisis in the entire country. That is really the challenge that we need to address. Honorable Prime Minister has done nothing to address this issue directly. When we can have a two-day special session for Vande Mataram, I'm not saying that we should not have. When we can have a two-day special session amidst the election for the women's reservation, why can't we have a debate in the parliament regarding the economic crisis that the country is facing today? Why should the country listen to so many directions and so many requests of the Honorable Prime Minister? It is good, nice that everybody wants to be a Deshbhakt. We would like to cut our expenses. We would like to use less of oil. We would like to eat less, travel less, and work less. That's a different story. But what about a political dialogue? Are we having a sincere dialogue to ensure that there is a democracy in this country and the economic challenges, economic crisis should be understood, should be debated, and threadbare it should be analyzed, and remedial action should be initiated?
4: Rajdeep.
3: Okay, I've heard you loud and clear. You're saying, why is the government not even taking parliament into confidence? Why these unilateral statements being made? But Dr. Baru, as someone who's tracked the Indian economy for decades, is it a case of a glass half full or half empty? As I said, I had Dr. Bhalla and a few others on my show, the likes of Pranab Sen, who said the situation is very worrisome. Geeta Gopinath, on the other hand, on my show said, India is better off than many other countries. Where does the truth lie? Do you believe the economy is in a crisis?
6: Well, Rajdeep, first of all, I think on your political question, the issue is not why is the ruling party doing so well politically while the economy is not doing well. I think the factors that are determining political outcomes are fundamentally different from the factors that are determining economic outcomes. We see the entire politics of the country being driven by a range of issues where the economy doesn't figure prominently. So therefore, in fact, instead of saying, the Modi government is politically dominant but losing the economy, the Modi government is losing the economy partly because it is politically dominant. In fact, I have analyzed performance of coalition governments versus majority governments. And you find that the best performance for the economy was during the period when we had coalition governments, whether it was Narasimha Rao or Manmohan Singh or Atal Bihari Vajpayee. And the weakest performance for the economy was when you had overwhelming majority for a prime minister like Indira Gandhi or Narendra Modi. So a very strong center tends to be less focused on the challenges in hand than a government that is constantly trying to, strengthen its political base. So therefore, one is not surprised that despite the political majorities that this government has, it has not been able to focus on the economy. And the fact is, it is not. Now, it's no point saying India is doing better than some other countries. Oh, Geeta Gopinath may be right, but that's not the point. Is India doing as well as it was doing earlier? The average rate of growth of this economy in the first decade of this century was about 7.5%. We are now down to an average growth of 6%. And, the Prime Minister had set a target of $5 trillion for the economy in 2017, saying that by 2020, it would be $5 trillion. 2020 was moved to 2022. 2022 was moved to 2025. And in 2026, we are still $4 trillion. In other words, even the targets set by the government have not been achieved. So I think there is a reason to sit back and ask what is going wrong. I think there is a crisis of confidence. And the chief economic advisor of this government recently asked a very important question. He said, why is it private investment is not coming? And I'm waiting for an answer to that question. I wrote a column challenging CII and FICCI. Answer the chief economic advisor. Here is a gentleman asking you, why are you guys not investing? Not one of these chaps has come forward and answered that question. In 2019,
3: what's your view? Why do you think private investment is not coming?
6: There are three factors. First of all, we find demand is not picking up across several sectors. You keep listening to CEOs of specific companies saying that their demand for their products is not picking up. And even the demand that is picking up is K-shaped. Certain commodities that cater to the richer sections, demand is much, much better than commodities that are catering to the poorer sections. So demand is a problem, and it has consistently remained a problem. Now, to address this problem, Nirmala Sitharaman came up with a strategy in 2019 saying we're increasing public investment in the hope that that will stimulate demand and stimulate private investment. But that has not happened. And today the question is being asked, despite increasing public investment, why is private investment not going up? Second factor is that there is a flight of capital. I've written a book on this called Secession of the Successful, in which I look at, you know, HNI is going out, Wealthy going out, big corporates setting up family offices overseas. There is a flight of capital out of the country. And finally, foreign direct investment is tapered off. Now, there may be many reasons, some of it nothing to do with India, it's to do with what's happening in the rest of the world. But the fact is FDI is slowing down. So for a variety of reasons, investment is not picking up. So look at the numbers. And finally, Rajdeep, let me say that I think we should, the government, if it was focused, I mean, for example, after the Prime Minister gave a call for austerity, if he had been focused, like the governments have been in the past. I mean, go back to Narasimha Rao in 91 or Atalji after the nuclear test of 98 when India was subject to economic sanctions. You know, look at the way in which they responded to crisis. They stayed at home. They focused on the economy. We have not seen that kind of a focus apart from speeches. So I think the time has come for the government to sit back, look at what are the issues, and not just blame Gulf War and oil prices going up, you know, because of Gulf War. There are several factors which are responsible.
7: You're painting a more half empty picture with the challenges. I want to bring, just a minute, GVL. I'll give everyone equal time. I just want to hear Ashok Malik. Ashok Malik, respond to that. You travel a lot. Do you believe that, and you know the Modi government well, there's a sense which even Dr. Bhalla has expressed to me on the show that there's an element of complacency, comfort. 12 years in power, you almost feel you're invincible and therefore turn your eye off the ball. Do you believe that's happened to some extent?
8: Look, I don't believe that would have happened. I do believe somebody as realist as the Prime Minister would certainly keep his eye on the ball. After all, if you're winning state elections, you are responding to people in some manner or the other, and therefore you are keeping eye on the ball. I'm pretty sure on the economy too, he has his eye on the ball. Rajdeep, we're here to discuss not just the immediate challenges, and they are immediate challenges, I'd like to refer to them, but also the Modi government entering its second anniversary of his third term. So let's look at what's been achieved and what has not been achieved. In terms of the economy, there are considerable achievements. One, the infrastructure surge, which has been rapid. The macroeconomic stability and the cleaning up of banks, which this government has achieved, which has been significant. One can't run away from that. The digital rollout and the digitization of the economy, which again has been a game changer. The welfare architecture has been built. Perhaps it's gone overboard, especially in the states. I'm not denying that. But there is a welfare architecture today. And third, in key areas, defense, semiconductors, the electronics ecosystem, mobile phones, we have the beginnings of a manufacturing economy. Early stages, I'm not suggesting it's all done, but there are significant achievements here. Now, what has not been achieved and what remain challenges? Number one, jobs. It was a pressing problem in 2014. It was a pressing problem, I dare say, in 2004 when Dr. Manmohan Singh came to office, or in 2013 when this was his last year in office. It was a pressing problem in 2014 when Mr. Modi came to office. It's a problem today. It remains a problem. It remains a challenge. I don't know the solution, but it is a challenge for any government, including Mr. Modi's. Second, the immediate challenges, despite anything the government could have done, the geopolitical volatility today, following February 28th, was set to scar India irrespective of who was in office with what policies. We have been badly hit by the surge in energy prices. This has directly affected the value of the rupee. Are we as bad off as badly off as certain other countries? No. Are there other countries which are better off than us? Yes. Do we have the strength to buy ourselves out of trouble to some degree? Yes, we do. Perhaps not as much as, say, Australia or Singapore or Germany, but maybe more than some of our Asian peers. But it's still going to be tough. the next 18 months, maybe longer, look really tough, because there's a price surge in commodities, there's a price surge in energy, there's a demand destruction caused by this war, which is significant and will affect us as well. There's no running away from that. More broadly, I would say two things, including what Dr. Baru has said. Indian enterprise, frankly, has not shown the gumption to take risk, to stimulate demand, whether at home or abroad. I'm not blaming anybody. This is a fact. This is a fact of life. Perhaps the time has come for the state to turn more of a risk taker and more of an entrepreneur. I know this runs counter to all that we've done since 1991, but we are entering a new economic era where perhaps the 1991 model needs a shake-up.
7: Okay. Interesting the way you put it, Ashok Mallick. I've given each one of you a lot of time to make your opening comments and arguments. I want to come to you, Yogendra Yadav. Yogendra Yadav, you tell us, where do you stand there on the issue? Do you believe this government is politically dominant but failing on both economic and social sectors? Remember, we've also seen a neat paper leak yet again this week.
4: Rajdeep, in 2024, Mr. Modi faced a very serious challenge to this issue. He was retained in power. He lost his dominance. Let's say his dominance was very seriously dented, and the legitimacy was fractured. In the last 2 years, he has regained dominance. There is no doubt about it. Whatever the means, whatever the question, the fact is that through a series of state assembly elections, Modi government and the BJP has regained the dominance that it enjoyed before 2024. The dominance was regained by different things, with the help of some of the things that Mr. Naik referred to. Also, I must also add, weaknesses of the opposition. All this helped BJP regain the dominance. The question is, has it regained legitimacy as well? I'm not sure it has. I do not assume, like the GVL does, that electoral victory is a proof that everything is okay. If electoral victories, big electoral victories, were proof that everything that the government did was right, in that case, Congress should have done wonderfully in the first 25 years of governance. You know, no one should have done anything. My mind is a separate thing. And what I see is the following. I see a growing unease. I notice that the sheen that Modi government enjoyed, special impression that the government, manufactured impression, that Mr. Modi had lifted this country's reputation at global level, the international arena, that is definitely gone. I also notice growing unease. You mentioned the question of need. Well, 12 years of incumbency creates all kinds of difficulties that are certainly there. I see people are now with some arrogance of power. Indians don't talk about democracy in fraction, but arrogance we don't like. And I also noticed growing unease on questions of livelihood, on people's economic realities. This gets expressed on the issue of unemployment. I agree that job has been an issue in this country for the last 20 years. That's a fair statement. But I noticed that in some now this issue could actually take forms, which it has taken twice or thrice in the last 10 years. Can still come out in the open. I also notice a growing unease with this Hindu narrative, which is dependent. And I notice in agriculture, because that's one sector I focus on and relate to, in agriculture, I notice a growing crisis that faces us. We are predicted to have a bad zone. We know that fertilizers are going to be short supply. Diesel prices have gone up.
7: I'm just stopping you for a moment because we're trying to get a stronger link to you. But I take your larger point. You're saying election victories alone cannot be the final barometer of a government's performance. Which brings me to my next question, and GVL, you can jump in here. 12 years into power, does the Modi government need to course correct and go beyond catchy slogans? You know, the slogans have been Viksit Bharat. It started with Acche Din, went to Viksit Bharat. In between, there was this whole idea of a new India. And there were lots of promises made. Agriculture incomes will be doubled. They haven't. The government made various promises on the jobs front. Those have not been realized. Do you believe this is a time for the government to be, to use what Yogendra Yadav said, a little humbler perhaps? That maybe election victory after election victory leads to arrogance. And do you believe that the government needs to course correct? That's my next big question to you. You start, GBL.
4: Yeah, also give me a little more time because it's 3:1. I'll leave.

0: over 12 years of hard work, ensuring that people get the best of governance. Not a single corruption, not an iota of corruption, not a single allegation. And Mr. Baru was talking about great UPA governance. What was the inflation during the UPA era? Can you look at growth in isolation without any reference to inflation? Congress is synonymous
1: not
0: with
1: an iota,
0: inflation.
1: Sir, I didn't want to intervene, but not an iota of corruption. Not an iota of corruption seems a bit rich, sir. Only yesterday we showed how the family of the Arunachal chief minister has allegedly acquired more than 1,000 crores in road contracts. There have been allegations made against governments of yours in different states.
0: I think
1: the enforcement directorate only seems to operate in opposition rule states. Are you telling me that the...
0: I am telling you 12 years of... We are talking about 12 years of...
1: No, because you said iota of corruption.
0: Yes, 12 years. Can I name? Do you not know how many scams happened during Manmohan era? What was this great governance during Manmohan Singh? Shall I tell you what was the inflation rate during Dr. Manmohan Singh? You can't look at this in isolation. Crony capitalism, high NPAs. You've rendered the entire banking system corrupt. The Manmohan Singh era delivered...
1: Last two years, sir, cronyism is a charge made against your government. Sir, cronyism is a charge made against your government as well. You're blaming them. Sir, we don't want to judge. This discussion is not about Manmohan Singh. This is about Narendra Modi.
0: There were references made to PB Narasimha Rao. There were references made to Manmohan Singh. Therefore, you have to allow me to complete.
1: Okay.
0: You can't counter my... You can speak later. As an anchor, you have that freedom. UPA 2 delivered 10.3% inflation.
1: Okay, go ahead.
0: Compare that against Modi's government. Does inflation not hurt the common man? Have we not delivered great deliverance? Have we not delivered a great economy with low inflation? Under PB Narasimha Rao, the average inflation rate was 12%. Under Srimati Indira Gandhi, it was, in her last government, it was 10.75%. Congress means high inflation, breaking the back of the common man. Congress means crony capitalism, giving awarding contracts like 2G and Colgate without any kind of policy in place. And let me tell you, being in government is not so easy. And you might want to sound it like easy. There is no leader in the world today. There is no leader in the democratic world today who has completed 10 years in office continuously. And UK has had, since 2014, UK has had 6 prime ministers. Japan, 5 prime ministers. Italy, 5 prime ministers. Canada, 3 prime ministers. Australia, 4 prime ministers. Bangladesh, 3 prime ministers. Nepal, 6 prime ministers. Sri Lanka, 5 presidents. While all these people are changing, getting changed every 2 years, Prime Minister Modiji remains in office, not because of any political agenda, not because of slogans, because he's ensured that India progressed under his leadership, and because people have not only prospered, people have ensured that their lives are better under Prime Minister Modi. It cannot be a simple sloganeering that helps you to be in government. And if there are counter arguments, I'm happy to counter.
1: Okay. You know, Sanjay Baru, since the reference was, before I come to GB Naik, since the reference was where you were comparing what happened during Manmohan Singh years in terms of growth, the point being made is on inflation, the Modi government over 12 years, according to GVL Narasimha Rao, and the numbers seem to bear it out, did much better than Manmohan Singh's government. He's also referring to corruption, saying not an iota of corruption against this government, and contrasting it, he says, with the Manmohan Singh years. How do you respond?
2: Look, Rajdeep, you know I've stopped appearing on television debates. I have never done it in the last 10 years. So I'm not going to get into any debate. The only simple point I made was that the data shows that between 1990 and 2015, they were the 25 best years for the Indian economy. Inflation rises and falls, but the growth rate, decline in unemployment, decline in poverty, increase in exports, increase in manufacturing sector growth. Every indicator has shown that between 1990 and 2015, there were golden years for the Indian economy. During Indira Gandhi's period, the economy didn't do well. During Mr. Modi's period, the economy is not doing well. But those three prime ministers, and it includes a BJP prime minister, Mr. Atal Bihari Vajpayee,

0: good leadership, both on the reform front and on the investment front. So I don't want to get into any debates. I'm just giving you numbers. But, you know, the fact is that there is a sense...
1: No, but in terms of inflation, will you give good marks to the Modi government on handling inflation over the years? Inflation rates have remained in low single digits for the most of the last 20 years.
0: Inflation rate globally has remained low over the last 20 years. You look at the world inflation rate, commodity prices, this is a downward cycle for commodity prices. We had an upward cycle earlier of commodity prices. You know, these things, when someone like Surjit has analyzed this over the years. So I don't think, you know, inflation management is about monetary policy. It's about global factors. It's about supply. It's about demand. And I think overall, the fact is that globally inflation has gone through a long period of low inflation, and we are returning to a phase of high inflation. In fact, globally, we are returning to a phase of higher inflation. That's what the data shows.
1: Right. So therefore, Ashok Malik, do you believe there's no need for cost correction? I come back to it. You see, for the last 3 years, the cabinet has remained the same, or the last couple of years since the government was elected in 2024. The Modi government, yes, has provided stability, a point that GVL emphasizes. But stability does lead to complacency. Has that stage been reached where there's a element of complacency? And if you raise questions, then you're called dissenter, anti-national and worse. And therefore, there is less and less space for anyone who can show the mirror to the government as to where it's gone wrong. For example, cronyism. Most people you talk to within government privately say there's a high level of cronyism in the government, where a few people have benefited disproportionately at the cost of a number of smaller industries, MSMEs, who've really taken a back-breaking hit from demonetization to now the war.
2: Well, two things here. One, if you heard my remarks previously, I didn't say everything is perfect and you need no cost correction. I actually spoke about the whole economic model we followed since 1991. That 30-year cycle has now reached a certain dead end, not just in India, I would argue in other countries as well. Because the period Sanjay Baru spoke about between 1990 and 2015, when the Indian economy under successive prime ministers did reasonably well and grew. Yes, that is true. That also coincided with globalization, which lifted all boats. We worked towards lifting our boats as well, and we certainly did a good job. Mr. Vajpayee did a good job. Dr. Manmohan Singh did a good job. Narasimha Rao did a good job. I'm not denying that. But the fact is, the sort of challenges this government has faced, especially since 2020, where where globalization has been challenged, the trade architecture has been dismantled, you've had a once-in-a-century pandemic, you've had two wars in Europe, in Ukraine, as well as two wars in West Asia, one in the Gaza aftermath, and then the Iran war. These have taken a toll on the global economy. And, you know, Mr. Modi didn't invent all these problems or invite them upon himself or the Indian economy. This coming at the back of the globalization model becoming unstuck has caused problems and has caused challenges. And it is for this government to meet those challenges. But these challenges cannot be met at a day's notice. This is not magic. On February 27th, we had a very different economic trajectory ahead of us, having signed a series of trade deals which were going to open up opportunities in the next year or two, okay, and beyond. Suddenly, post-February 28th, the world looks very different. So I'm not suggesting everything is perfect, but it's not that everything is the fault of this government either. Let's be realistic.
1: You know, what would be realistic on the points you made? Of course, there are questions that will be raised on demonetization in 2016, whether that was necessary. In hindsight, the opinion is divided on that and the impact that really had on the economy. But much of this also has typically, when you look at the Modi government's performance and track record, immediately supporters of the government point out to the opposition. Which brings me to my next question. Is a divided and demoralized opposition making it easier for the Modi government? Mr. Naik, you go first on this. Do you believe that, yes, even if there are weaknesses in this government, even if there are crises, some which, as Ashok Malik says, are out of this government's control, the opposition has not been good enough to capitalize on it. And there seems to be a demoralization. How do you concede that or not? After 2024, 2 years later, is the opposition demoralized and divided?
3: Not really, Rajdeep. As I had made my point earlier also, the election machinery of BJP is of different order altogether. Electoral bonds, for example, Mr. Rao was saying that there is no allegation of corruption which is stuck. Obviously, you know, he's forgetting what is called as electoral bonds, the highest form of corruption that we have seen in this country. All these things have led this election machinery to be almost invincible in its aura. But however, we need to understand that this is not the election that we are looking at. 2029 is the one where this entire the Modi aura will tumble like pack of cards. The economy, which is doing so poorly, unless it is course corrected, it will definitely our country is going to into great distress and despair. Whether the opposition is divided. Do you think that we are divided on the fundamental issues? No, not at all. Election alliances, facing the elections, changing alliances are a common thing. It's a political thing that happens routinely. However, the fundamental challenge of majoritarianism, communalism, and the threat of joblessness, unemployment, all these things are the issues on which the opposition is totally united. This is this is the plank on which we are will be facing the Modi government, and I'm sure the elections will definitely give us the appropriate results.
1: You know, Yogendra Yadav, you mentioned at the outset that elections are not the only barometer for judging a government's performance. However, do you believe that the opposition has singularly failed to exploit the weaknesses in this government, or have they not got the institutional backing that they should from other institutions of democracy, including, dare I say, the media? Is that the problem, or is it just the state of the opposition?
4: Rajdeep, opposition can mean two things. Opposition can mean the formal parliamentary opposition parties, and opposition can mean democratic opposition inside and outside the parliament. On the first one, I do think that the opposition is weaker today than it was 3 years ago. If you saw the body language in the first session immediately after 24, it was a different opposition. Today, it's not quite clear that the India bloc. Occasionally, they would be present in the parliamentary session constitutional amendment. But opposition may not be divided, but it is disoriented. We don't quite know it's there. The reason is, of course, not only lack of institutional support, there's a small opposition from the media, from principal institutions. But when you are into democratic resistance, you cannot blame institutions. You cannot blame everyone else. You have to come out. You have to taste. You have to do something extraordinary. And yes, parties have been lacking in some of these attributes. They don't deny that. But the opposition that I spoke about, there is the opposite. If something happened in 2024, I do not give the credit to the opposition parties. I give the credit to the public, which stood in opposition. And that is what we must not remember. Rajdeep, we are recording this today. Something called Cockroach Janata Party has added perhaps 5 million persons, mostly youngsters, to its own count on in the day. They have probably lost 15 million. In one day, they have added 5 million votes and boss ISU. These are young people of this country. Why a phenomenon like this? This is not a joke. This is a strategy, but it's not a joke. This is an expression of an unmindedness, frustration, anger. Remember the context. It comes in the need scale. It comes in response to a statement made by the Chief Justice of India and the principles that they are responsible. After all, this is not just a name. They are saying a system where MLAs will not be parties, where it will not be the Muslim all the time, where election be fair. So there is a deep unease angst which is building up. As we have people like Ashok and Sanjay Baruch here, people who remember history. Let me remind you, it was the second or third year of very well-elected governments that major protests have come up, whether it was Anandolan, the Kisan movement, whether it 1973-74 or the Assam movement in 1983.
1: Okay.
4: So that kind is building up. We know what that is, but opposition will happen in this country.
1: Yes.
4: Irrespective of the opposition.
1: Okay, let me therefore, I have just 10 minutes and I want to go to my final question. We want to raise, will the next year see further economic chaos and uncertainty, of course, which is a fear. But I want to raise this and go to all our panelists on this. What are the biggest strengths and weaknesses of Modi Sarkar 3.0 as it completes 2 years and enters a third year? GVL, once again, you kick it off before you accuse me that everyone is ganging up on you. I want to you to answer.
5: No, let me have the opportunity.
1: Is the Modi government going into this
5: in
1: next
5: end.
1: Year feeling buoyant? No. I'll let you respond. What according to you, are the biggest strengths and weaknesses of Modi 3.0 as it enters the third year? What are the concerns? As I said, economic uncertainty, surely that's a concern. What are the positives and what are the weaknesses?
5: I think the biggest strength, I think if people, opposition doesn't understand, that's their problem. The biggest strength of Prime Minister Modi ji and his government is being 24/7 into governance, ensuring that the common man does not suffer, ensuring that the aspirations of the people, not just in the near future, but you're able to articulate a long-term vision and also work towards it. People see something new in Prime Minister. At the end of 12 years, you don't look at him with any sense of boredom. You look at him with a lot of hope, still a lot of hope, a lot of expectations, a lot of satisfaction about what he has done. That is his strength.
1: So why are there more and more memes coming out? Why are the likes of the Cockroach Janata Party now? Why are there so many memes and why are people now saying Mr. Modi's government, Mr. Modi still is India's Neta number one. But today people, do you believe they treat him with the same veneration that they did 12 years ago? Has he lost some of the moral legitimacy that Yogendra Yadav speaks of?
5: I think our critics can continue to believe what they want to believe. But he's certainly from 2014 to 2026, his aura has expanded. His appeal has expanded. In 2014, people only heard of him having done some good work in Gujarat. They haven't seen him govern in any part of the country. But 2014 onwards, they are seeing him day in and day out. He's the most visible prime minister, most working prime minister. They can compare. There's no leader in the country compares anywhere close to Prime Minister Modi in terms of his personality, in terms of his morality, in terms of his self-sacrifice. You look at anywhere around, every corporator also, ward member also wants to ensure that his legacy continues in politics. You have dynasties for generations. Even the simplest man, the lowest political worker wants to leave his dynasty behind. But you have a leader here who's selfless, he doesn't work for his family. I dare any of you, can you say how many members are there in Modi's family? How many brothers and sisters he has? Can anybody name them? Can any journalist name them? Can anybody say any post has been given to them? Political post, government post, anything? No. He has worked selflessly for achieving his goals for the country, for achieving the vision that he has set out for the country. So no one can accuse him of not having done his best.
1: So no weakness?
5: That is where he scores.
1: So no weakness? So no weakness? See, so no weakness? After 12 years?
5: No, I you see, as a party representative, I will certainly, there are, every leader will have, every party will have its weaknesses. And I'll come to that later. Let everybody speak and then give me a little chance at the end.
1: Okay, I'll do that. Okay, Mr. Naik, what do you believe are the Modi government's strength? What's its weakness? A quick answer.
6: Yeah, the BJP is in power in many states. That's his first point of strength. Second is it's excellent in PR, wonderful PR. Nobody can match that. That is the second strength. and they are masters of distraction. Whatever be the problem, they are able to manipulate and, you know, create a narrative which is, you know, sadly out of truth and to the advantage of the party. This is their third strength. Throttling of dissent, they are masters at it. That is their strength. And today, BJP has veritable, is a veritable washing machine. So that they are able to do it, and without people not realizing that, you know, such a the makeover is happening across the country. That is their strength. BJP's strength is all these things. Weakness, right. Obviously, their inability to understand there are economic problems, their refusal to course correct, and their refusal to focus on MSMEs, their refusal to understand that it is rural distress, and their ability to take away a program like MNREGA. That's amazing. All these things are problems, and this is what they need to focus.
1: Okay. Sanjay Baru, strengths and weaknesses of the Modi government as it completes around 12 years.
0: Well, I think the strengths are essentially political. They have acquired dominance, political dominance over the country. This is a great strength. And one hopes that one had hoped he'd convert that political dominance into better performance, both on the economic front as well as on the foreign policy front. But I think there we have not been able to rise up to the challenges, the many challenges on both fronts, particularly in the last couple of years. I think the manner in which we have been able to deal with them does not reflect the fact that the government has the capacity, the political capacity at home. There's no challenge to Mr. Modi either within his own party or without the party. The
1: opposition, give me a specific foreign policy challenge that you believe they've not met. Dr. Baru, give me a specific foreign policy challenge that you believe this government has not met, which they should have.
0: Well, I think in managing both our relationship with the United States and with China, the two most important countries in the world today, I have my own views. I've been writing on this. Secondly, I think also in the manner in which we were able to convince the world on our arguments with respect to Operation Sindhu, where Pakistan got a tremendous PR advantage over us. I think those were setbacks. These were recent setbacks. And we could have done better. We could have certainly done better. But I think it's the economic mismanagement, which is now beginning to hurt. You see all the numbers and all the prognosis is not good. I mean, people can, they can claim whatever they claim, but the fact is that the economic prognosis for the economies today is not good. And I think that is something I worry, because, as I've said earlier, prime ministers who are extremely powerful are not necessarily extremely capable. That has been our record. It's the prime minister who worries that his government may fall tomorrow, who's actually working 24/7 to make sure it doesn't fall tomorrow. I think that's the experience of the last 50 years. Thank you.
1: Okay. I just a couple of more minutes. Quick answer, Ashok Malik, the strength of this government and its weakness.
2: Well, the strength clearly is political domination, which gives policy space as well. As things stand today, the BJP is the favorite to win in 2029. It is dominant in South India, in North India, Western India, and Eastern India. It needs to win two of those regions to essentially run the country. It could win all three. That gives it policy continuity. Potentially till 2034, which is 8 years, which is a long, long time in today's volatile world. The challenge remains the economy. A lot has been done. Much more remains to be done. This year has, reset everything. The immediate challenge depends on when the Strait of Hormuz reopens. If it reopens in the next few weeks, then everyone has breathing space. The longer it's delayed, the greater the challenges mount. So the economy remains a challenge, but there are opportunities. There are opportunities with the growing partnership with West Asia, for instance. And the reconstruction of West Asia after the war will throw up opportunities for India. Manufacturing in India will grow, but it's never going to be easy.
1: Mm-hmm. Yogendra Yadav, a quick response. Challenges, the strengths and weaknesses of this government.
4: Strength is extraordinary focus and energy. Whatever the Prime Minister wants to focus on, he can put in focus of a kind that everyone should learn from. Weaknesses, one, and that actually is what JVL mentioned. He's actually the most visible leader in the world. That, to my mind, is one of the weaknesses. Pathetic need to be visible. Pathetic need to keep the country divided, not only on Hindu-Muslim lines, somewhere on caste lines, somewhere on ethnic lines. And three, complete inability to understand two critical things. One is the other is the globe, international politics. This government understands these things at a moment when India needs to prioritize both these things.
1: Okay, I'm just going to give GVL therefore a final word. GVL, you wanted to finally explain the weakness of this government. You've heard some of those weaknesses being explained. Still a divisive agenda, according to Yogendra Yadav. Failures on economy at one level, according to, and foreign policy, according to Sanjay Baru and Mr. Naik, suggesting that the poor have got left out. Your final response: is there a weakness you see, or do you believe Mr. Modi is simply a prime minister who has no weaknesses?
5: I think the governance over the past 12 years has been an all-inclusive governance. It is only because of that we are in power. We have not done any discrimination against any group, any religion, any community in any activity of the government of India. And that is the core strength of this government. Nobody, not even the opposition, can tell us. Some of the programs
1: you still don't have a single. You still don't have a single Muslim.
5: Yes.
1: You don't have a single Muslim MP in the Lok Sabha after 15 years in power, or the third term in power. Your leaders openly say that they want Hindu votes. Whether it's Shubhendu Adhikari or Hemanta Biswa Sarma, they openly say they want only Hindu votes.
5: No. Rajdeep, you can't blind yourself from the communications or from the statements from the other side. What kind of statements are made in ensuring a consolidation of the minority vote, Muslim vote? Has this not been a part of even our exit polls or polling discussions that Yogendra and I were doing 20 years ago? Muslim vote, which way are Muslim voting? Which way are Jats voting? Mm-hmm. We divide Hindus, but we unite Muslims. So that is a political agenda. I don't want to get there today. But you asked me for a weakness. I'll tell you one distinct weakness. And I am sure you are very eager to hear this. I tell you, Prime Minister Modi has done enormous amount of work and initiatives in the last 12 years. And I can bet no BJP leader knows more than 50% of them. That has been the scale, the vastness of the activities, every sector. And I think as spokespeople, some of us know slightly more, but then the range of initiatives that has touched different segments of the economy, different segments of the society, is breathtaking. And I think I would consider it a weakness not to widely communicate about each of these initiatives to the society at large. Because if that were to happen, your political space would further widen.
1: My God, if there is one thing I thought this government deserves an A++ is their power of communication, particularly the manner in which they are able to use every instrument in this multimedia age. But you seem to believe that there is more that this government could communicate on. I'm going to leave it there. I've heard all sides and I appreciate all my guests joining us. As I said, this has been a special roundtable as the Modi 3.0 experiment or government enters its third year. To all of you who've been watching, thanks for watching. We leave you, the viewers, the citizens of this country, to judge this government. We've heard different viewpoints. That's all that we can do in these debates. Thanks very much for joining me. Jai Hind. Namaskar.
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12: A day before the U.S. President Donald Trump was to arrive in Beijing, Claire Lai, the daughter of jailed Hong Kong media tycoon Jimmy Lai, urged the American president to intervene leader to leader to secure her father's freedom. That very same day, Taiwan President Lai Ching-te expressed his thanks to the U.S. for its help in strengthening the island's defenses and said Taipei would not give in to pressure. The U.S. president had a different agenda. In his social media post, he announced that the president of America intended to ask his Chinese counterpart, Xi Jinping, to open up China for greater business, as CEOs from several major U.S. companies accompanied him on the visit. The world expected him to discuss the impasse at the Strait of Hormuz and the Iran war.
13: I have a great relationship with President Xi. And I think it's going to remain that way. We have a lot of things to discuss. I wouldn't say Iran is one of them, to be honest with you, because we have Iran very much under control.
14: I think his visit to China is definitely about reaching some kind of consensus. And honestly, the U.S. economy has been going downhill. It's been declining. So I think he's coming here because he wants things to move in a better direction. He's not trustworthy. He's like, what, 80 years old now? He's quite old. He sure loves to stir things up. He's always getting into conflicts with other countries and stuff. Honestly, I have a really bad impression of him.
12: Once in China, the two leaders met, shook hands and smiled. Displayed perfect bonhomie. The Chinese premier welcomed his American counterpart and his delegation with a ceremony featuring a 21-gun salute at Tiananmen Square.

senior White House staff, cabinet secretaries, and accompanying corporate CEOs were repeatedly seen pulling out their personal smartphones to film the sweeping vistas of Tiananmen Square. While the US president kept his composure, his team visibly displayed their amazement at the pomp and grandeur of one of the world's ancient civilizations.

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0: Good evening. You're watching India First with me, Maria Shakil. India's most wanted are dropping one by one. Now, one of the masterminds of the 2019 Pulwama attack, Hamza Burhan, has been killed by unknown men in Pakistan-occupied Kashmir's Muzaffarabad. Designated terrorists are on unknown men's radar. It's a shadow war on Pakistan-based terror infrastructure. As enemies of India are being hunted relentlessly, are Pakistan terror safe houses turning into death traps? Before I bring in my colleague and get more details on this, here's a report on Hamza Burhan and his radicalized past.
1: If you've watched Dhurandhar, this story may sound chillingly familiar. Unknown men at work again in Pakistan-occupied Kashmir. One of the masterminds of 2019 Pulwama terror attack, Hamza Burhan, has been gunned down by unidentified assailants in Muzaffarabad. Burhan, originally Arjuman Gulzar Dar, reportedly suffered multiple bullet injuries after being ambushed by unknown gunmen. A native of Pulwama, Burhan crossed over to Pakistan in 2017. Allegedly under the guise of higher studies. But he soon joined the banned terror outfit Al-Badr and rose to the rank of commander in the outfit. Burhan later returned to Kashmir, where he played a key role in radicalizing and recruiting local youth. From Pulwama to Shopian, his network spread across South Kashmir. Then came February 14, 2019. The deadliest terror strike on Indian security forces. A suicide bomber linked to Jaish-e-Mohammed rammed an explosives-laden vehicle into a CRPF convoy at Lathpura. CRPF personnel were killed. India responded with the Balakot airstrikes, pushing tensions between India and Pakistan to dangerous highs. Security agencies later claimed Burhan helped arrange explosives and logistics for the Pulwama attackers. He was also accused in a 2020 grenade attack targeting CRPF personnel. Despite a massive manhunt, Burhan managed to escape back into POK. But now, the hunter appears to have become the hunted. His killing adds to a growing list of high-profile terrorists mysteriously eliminated inside Pakistan and POK. From Lashkar operatives to JEM commanders, unknown gunmen seem to be striking with precision. Just last month, Amir Hamza, a founding member of Lashkar-e-Taiba, was shot dead in Lahore by bike-borne assailants. And in March, Muhammad Tahir Anwar, brother of JEM chief Masood Azhar, died under what Pakistani authorities called mysterious circumstances. A pattern or a coincidence? Pakistan may not have the answers yet. But for terror operatives once believed untouchable, fear now appears to be knocking at their own doors. With Arvind Ojha, Bureau Report, India Today.
0: And some piece of breaking news coming in now, and this certainly is a big scoop on the murder of Pulwama attack mastermind Hamza Burhan. Sources are telling India Today that two unidentified assailants carried out the killing, and the Pakistan-based terrorist was shot thrice in the head. Arvind Ojha is getting us those details. Arvind, bataiye kya hua tha?
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0: 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Oil prices are surging and currency market remain under pressure with the rupee sliding to new lows in recent sessions. Every question and one question I would say which is on everyone's mind, what's next? In India, is the economy headed for more inflationary pain? Fuel prices have seen back-to-back hikes in recent days and CNG rates two have moved up, adding to household stress. What then is the way forward in this challenging economic environment? Prime Minister Narendra Modi is holding a crucial meeting with Council of Ministers. The economic impact of West Asia war is one of the major talking points. Union Commerce and Industry Minister Piyush Goyal has said some time back that the global situation remains difficult, but India is well placed to withstand these shocks and emerge stronger. Before we go across to a man who tracks the numbers very closely, economist Surjit Balla will be joining me. Let's listen in to what Union Minister Piyush Goyal had to say.
3: We are monitoring the situation. All the various arms of government are working as a team. Several steps are under consideration. The situation is globally quite challenging. But we have the confidence and the courage of conviction that we'll come out winners even in this challenging time.
0: So let me go straight to Aishwarya Paliwal, who is tracking that crucial Council of Ministers meeting being chaired by the Prime Minister at Seva Teertha. Aishwarya, so a possible press briefing likely? Are you sensing that? And even as multiple ministers do presentation before the Prime Minister?
4: Well, Maria, you know, we don't think that there will be any PC of sorts. But yes, one of the things, in fact, rather, let me tell you two things that are very, very crucial that from what we understand at the moment are being looked at in this very crucial meeting. First, how to shield the Indian economy, because it's a stalemate that we are seeing taking place. The world does not know how to grapple with it, but the focus of the government is very, very clear. You need to shield the Indian economy from the kind of impact that we are seeing this Strait of Hormuz stalemate has caused, not just in India, but across the world. The second thing that the government now is focusing on, there was a roadmap, Maria, that the government had in mind, because the larger goal is very clear, to be a developed nation by 2047. So how do you reach that goal, given what's happening globally? All those things are now being looked at. So it's in tandem that we will see the government working, first shielding the Indian economy and making sure that policies are made so that the growth that we have seen over the past decade, that momentum continues. Now, which are the ministries which can be at the forefront, the ministries that can play a huge role in this? That's something that will very keenly be looked at, Maria.
0: Yes, Aishwarya, you made an important point that the government is trying to shield the Indian economy as global uncertainty continues. So my next question would be, can we expect some kind of policy announcement, interventions, as most economists are saying, that is the need of the hour?
4: Well, definitely, because, you know, Maria, that is something that is required at the moment. The government needs to come up with policies, because this is something that you will have to do, and in tandem, you will have to work. You'll have to make sure that the pace of the Indian, the economy, the growth rate that we have seen over the past decade, that continues. Also, while shielding the Indian economies and making sure that there are new doors that are opened for India. See, the government is very, very clear. In 5 days, Prime Minister Modi went to five nations, and in there we saw many, many MOUs being signed. So, we are now looking at India making sure that the business continues to flow in, and also they have to keep a hawk's eye on inflation. That also is a major focus area, a major concern from the for the government, because if you remember way back in 2014 when the Bharatiya Janata Party was in the opposition, it was inflation that was a big pole plank for them. So that is something that they are keeping a hawk's eye on, Maria.
0: All right, Aishwarya, I really appreciate your time. Thank you so much for joining us with all the updates. And joining me now is Surjeet Bhalla, a prominent Indian economist, author, columnist, and former executive director for India at the IMF, who has also served as a member of the Prime Minister's Economic Advisory Council. Professor Bhalla, your column in Indian Express is trending, and the headline perhaps has forced many to read, which actually read, "The BJP is winning elections but losing the economy." So let me quote that article in my first question itself. You are noting in that article, Professor Bhalla, that under BJP rule since 2014, India ranks 9th in GDP growth rate, 8th in per capita GDP growth, and 16th in per capita USD growth at just 4.7% annually, which is behind Bangladesh and Ethiopia. What specific policy decisions since 2015, sir, do you believe are most responsible for this relative underperformance compared to other economies?
5: No, most what I've looked at and tried to really identify as to why we were relatively growing much slower than our own expectations and in comparison to the other countries. So first, let me point out why the US dollar growth that you cited, that is there in my article, is the most relevant, not GDP in real terms or whatever, but USD per capita GDP in US dollar terms. Because, you know, our ambition, publicly announced, in which there have been conferences all the time, is that we will become Viksit Bharat, which is a developed country by 2047, a rich country by 2047. That's all defined in US dollar terms. So I just want to make clear that the reason what you read out, absolutely correct, that's the most relevant. Now, to your next question, or to your question as to what can be responsible or what I think is responsible for our bad showing in US dollar growth. Now, as everybody recognizes, this is age old, this is not new, this is not rocket science, that investment is a major determinant of growth. Now, since 2014, average total investment to GDP ratio in India stayed around 32%. So that's good. However, the mix of private and public investment has really diverged. So public investment, that's your infrastructure investment, etc., has grown, has increased by about 5 to 6 percentage points of GDP. So the constant 32% is obtained because private investment has gone down by the same amount, 5 to 6% of GDP. The problem. Now we can go into why private investment has gone down, because public investment, infrastructure, etc., we all know its positive effects. We all have seen it. That's worked really well. But it's the private investment that has not worked at all well, and we need to ask why that is the case.
0: So, Professor Bhalla, walk me through what you call the macroeconomic paradox. Contained inflation, manageable current account, steady growth, strong political stability, and yet the rupee lost roughly 12% last year, among the worst, I would say, in Asian currencies. So tell me, what are the deeper structural forces the headline data is obscuring, and what would it actually take to build a durable currency resilience?
5: Okay. So first, I want to point out, since you ended with currency resilience, that I personally don't think that the currency is in a weak state. It is weak, But there are no reasons for it to weaken. As you correctly mentioned, we've got political stability, reasonable growth, everything else. So the currency shouldn't be where it is. So why is it? And the reason it is there is because foreign investment, our rules against foreign direct investment, which, mind you, is the first lesson in Econ 101, is that for a developing country, FDI is the best possible contributor to growth. Why? It brings in technology. It brings in supply chains. It brings in the know-how. And therefore, you advance to the advanced country status by having this modern technology. Now, and this is every country in the world that develops, every poor country in the world that develops, goes out of its way to get FDI. India was doing the same until 2015, when we brought in what we call the model BIT ruling or law or framework, which is BITS. And that is the ruling that bilateral investment trade, BIT. And that ruling was initiated in 2015, which said that we put in a lot of constraints on foreign investors, on foreign investors to invest in India, such that these were much more onerous or very bad. So they all said, okay, you want to play game this way? I'd rather go to Vietnam or Mexico, or there are a thousand other places to go to. And that's what they did. Now, we keep claiming that we are such a big market. We are not. The size of our GDP is less than that of California. So the foreign investors do not feel, foreign direct investors, I'm not talking about portfolio investment, perhaps we can talk about that some other time, but I mean direct investment, goes somewhere else. And they did. So one ruling of economics is that investors and voters and everybody else votes with their feet. That is to say, they go where the opportunities are the highest.
0: So let's talk about BIT, because you were referring to it. So Professor Bhalla, the 2016 BIT revision introduced cooling off periods, as you were talking about, and mandatory local remedies. The quality control orders have multiplied sharply. Net FDI has turned negative. Is this a coherent, if debatable, philosophy about investment on India's terms? Or is it policy drift that nobody has fully thought through? And what would genuine course correction then look like?
5: Yeah. So let me answer in reverse. What would genuine reform look like? Go back to whatever we had pre-2015. Which, mind you, is what the entire world has. Okay? We were following the entire world in our constitution, in our design of FDI. Everything was working smoothly and did until we came up. And that's where I think a lot of research has to go into. And I think we lost some cases, Vodafone, etc. So the government felt that the foreigners had too much. I don't know. I mean, this is a genuine puzzle for me. But part of the puzzle is answered by the belief that people will come rushing in because we are such an attractive market. And the reality is we are not. So we, so the new BIT legislation, which was, and I'll, two things about it. It was introduced in 2015, and it said that if you enter into India, then if you want, the foreign investor wants to leave, wants to have a divorce with her Indian partner, and this happens all the time in the entire world, then you are forced to stay together, to live together for 5 years. And then you go to an Indian judge in order to get the solution. So 5 years, you have to cool your heels. Now, no one is willing to accept that. Second, so the finance minister realized the problem with the BIT legislation last year in 2025. So in her budget speech, she said that we are taking a revised look at the BITS framework, the very one that I just talked about, the one that is causing the problems. And to date, they have set up committees, etc. We don't have any idea what the new BITS framework would be, except there are rumors that instead of 5 years of cooling off, it'll be 3 years of cooling off. That is not good enough, I'm afraid. We are not unique in the world. We are not that attractive. And people are not that desperate to get into the Indian market, given its small nature.
0: Okay. Sir, you criticize the government's preference for Band-Aid instead of performing the surgery needed to make investment in India by Indians and foreigners alike more attractive. So what are the top two or three surgical reforms you would prioritize right now, especially leveraging the current West Asia crisis?
5: First and foremost, say that we have experimented with the bilateral investment treaty. We are going back to whatever existed prior to 2015. That's number one. So that's very simple to do. We've had all governments in India, BJP and others, had that same framework. We're going back to that. Second, our taxation levels for foreigners are huge. So I would decrease, basically, if a foreigner comes in, that there is a tax, preferential tax treatment for them or for 3 years. And at the end of 3 years, that whatever money they've got, they're making and they can stay. So I would change. So taxes are often used for providing incentives. So I would provide incentives to invest in India through taxation and through liberalization of the BITs. Then, so not only the foreigner feels comfortable, but also the domestic investor. Remember, it's a two, you know, domestic investment, private investment.
0: I agree.
5: Plus foreign investment makes for total investment of the private sector. And I think the private investors in India feel very constrained that tomorrow, some political decision, export bans, for example, and various other such, you know, legacy that we have for the last 70 years, that we should recognize duniya badal gayi hai, hame bhi badalna hai. So we need to get with it, with what the modern world is demanding of every country. Lower taxes, back to BITs, and ease of doing what is called and well-recognized ease of doing business, which means there's predictability in government. So, this retrospective taxation has to be banned forever. We should never, ever consider. So we should come out with a statement. We will never, ever introduce retrospective taxation. Whatever the law is, that's what it'll stay. We won't go back to what it was 10 years ago or whatever it is.
0: So last couple of questions.
5: You don't have to do it. It's basically what we've done before.
0: Okay, last couple of questions, Professor Bhalla. And I'm going to talk about the title of your column, The BJP is Winning Elections and Losing Economy. You have argued that it's time to retire the fastest growing major economy label. The BJP now commands, that is a fact, the kind of electoral dominance that creates space for politically costly reforms or equally removes the incentive to attempt them. Based on what you have seen from inside the policy process, because you are an insider, Professor Bhalla,
5: I was at the IMF. But yes, I have been wanting, and whenever the occasion was, I would offer my advice. Absolutely. Yeah.
0: Okay.
5: Go ahead.
0: Okay, so let me ask that question again. You have argued it's time to retire the fastest growing major economy label. The BJP now commands the kind of electoral dominance that creates space for politically costly reforms. Or would you say then it also removes the incentive to attempt them? There are two ways of looking at this. The kind of hegemony that they have.
5: So, look, first of all, the fastest growing economy, I mean, it's just factually incorrect. And we should, it doesn't help either the government or anybody else that we are continue to say we're the fastest growing economy when we are not. Then we come to the electoral dominance. And that is a well-earned, the BJP has earned, has got, remember, this, we are a democracy. People are voting for the BJP. So this is something that they should be very proud of, that people are willingly going out and voting for them. Fantastic. Now we come to the problem, what I think is a problem. Maybe the fact that the BJP is winning practically every election and is popular

0: from time to time. So what is preventing them from bringing out the reforms that they themselves have advocated? Take, for example, farm laws
1: Yes.
0: that they advocated and have forsaken since 22. Land reform, land acquisition, and then the last and perhaps the most important reform at present, a trade deal with the US. So why aren't they energetic about a trade deal with the US, which will help us more than anything else? Because that will open our markets and will discipline our own institutions to participate in the world. And that's not happening.
1: Okay.
0: So, you know, these are not easy fixes, but they're not difficult either.
1: Okay.
0: So they can, by a stroke of a pen, say we go back to whatever was existed before 2015, as far as foreign investment is concerned. We open up a trade deal with the US as we promised, and we continue to promise,
1: All
0: and
1: right.
0: we lower taxation for foreign investors, which is, you know, our tax rates are very, very high, and we do ease of doing business.
1: All right, Surjit Bhalla, pleasure speaking to you, sir. Thank you so much for joining us and sharing your thoughts. Joining me now is a political panel. Rohan Gupta, national spokesperson of the BJP, joins me. We also have CA Venugopalswamy, who is the Congress Party. Rohan Gupta, Surjit Bhalla says that what the government has attempted to do so far is essentially band-aid, not really surgical policy intervention, which is the need of the hour, and then only the FDI will go up.
2: See, Maria, if you see last 2 years, Modi 3.0, the situations have been abnormal. You have seen lots of ups and downs, whether it is Ukraine-Russia war, after that we have seen Operation Sindoor, after that we have seen Indo-US deal, trade deal, and after that we have seen Iran war. The first priority of this government was to ensure that this kind of international events or the crisis, they don't impact our people. And that is where largely, we have been successful. If you analyze the situation objectively compared to all other countries, countries like USA, where they are the manufacturer of the crude, still, if you see the petrol diesel prices, they have increased by 40%. Even China, it is increased by 30%. So on an average, if you see all these countries, the rise has been in the range of 25 to 30%. And after that, also the supply was not regular. So overall, by and large, I'll not say that we are perfect, but the government has tried their level best to ensure that the impact of this international crisis don't come on our people. Point number two, that is why this review meeting is happening today, is Modi government always is always responsible for their promises to the people. So what is the delivery under the crisis in 2 years, what we have delivered? What are the things which we can improve? So there is a
1: No, but
2: constant
1: Rohan, the
2: introspection.
1: point that was made by Professor Bhalla is also something that was announced by the finance minister in 2025 February, and it is yet to be formalized in terms of the cooling off period being reduced. And if that doesn't happen, the FDI doesn't move.
2: See, I agree with you. See, that's what I'm saying. There are lots of decisions which are made. But seeing that there is an emergency, obviously, you have to change the priority of certain decisions. And that is what is happening. I'll answer one very pertinent question here, that regarding the dollar depreciation or the rupee depreciation, I'll take the year of 10 years from 2004 to 2024, 2014. The rupee depreciated by 37%. And now if you compare 2014 to 2024, the 10 years of BJP rule, it depreciated by around 25%. And that considering the COVID period, that considering the extreme. So I'm not, you know, trying to score brownie points. My point is, in the worst economic situation across the world, we have ensured that our GDP remains at the highest level. We have ensured that the retail inflation was at around 3%. We have ensured that after the worst increase in petrol and diesel, we have ensured only 3 rupee increase is happening and that burden is passing on to the people. So, you know, this government is sensitive. They understand that we don't want people to get impacted by the future events. And that's why Modi ji, when he advised the country, he wanted to caution them for the future. And that is what any
1: Okay.
2: government, any PM who is sensible, he'll do it.
1: Okay, so So, okay, so you are saying that the government is here.

0: hearing the concerns, and that's why it is holding these meetings and trying to rectify. Venugopal Swami, please go ahead.
1: Manya ji, good evening.
0: Ji.
1: Mr. Ballaji says one title we have to little alter, madam. BJP is winning election, but destroying the economy, not losing the economy, madam. They are purposefully doing or unpurposefully doing, we don't know. BJP party and RSS, both, they are destroying the economy as well as Hindu religion to the grassroots. See, Modi ji, I believe he might be a follower of Jinnah. Before independence, madam, BJP people do not have any role before the independence. Let me tell you what Jinnah has done it. In terms of economy, he want to create the religion of Muslim, want to make him superior. So he has created a Pakistan ideology in the 1930. In the year 1930, he started that ideology, madam. Okay, coming to that, I will come later on. See, when we are discussing on our subject, see, Mr. Rohan Gupta ji also has to understand, we are falling our GDP to 6th position. Per capita income, we are in 172 position as on date. Let us tell little truth to the people. See, you cannot do 100 things we can understand. Even Congress party cannot do 100 things we can understand. At least we have delivered 70%. You have also delivered 10 to 20%. But you have to come out and say that 20% you cannot show it as a 100% delivery. Somewhere you have to understand the economy of the country. This country is a mixed economy, madam. You have to understand fundamentally Bhagavad Gita, fundamentally constitution. The BJP leaders never believe the constitution. See, the investment, see, as a finance field, any investment comes with harmony. If there is no harmony, there is no investment. When we look at a small geographic area, where there is a faction kind of issue is there is no investment arising in our own district. What is the reason? See, now there is no faith in India. Why the FDI outflows are today in 2026 itself to the tune of 2.26 lakh crore, when entire 2025 year it was a 1.76 lakh crore, it is already within 2 months. There is a withdrawal of FDI funds more than 2 lakh crore. So you have to understand there is no, people are slowly losing trust in India.
0: Okay.
1: Second, the kind of policies you are making, madam, there is no ease of doing business. Only business people are only, they have to do the compliances work. 90% of the business works, you go SME. They are only every day they are doing in terms of some kind of a compliance work. There is no ease of doing business in India at all. See, they have to understand, see, this country, you cannot think, you cannot eliminate.
0: Okay. Okay, you made your point, sir. Let me talk about that sharp collapse in net FDI and the rupee's consistent depreciation. That's a matter of concern that has to be addressed. And what's needed is perhaps a surgical intervention, as Professor Bhalla is talking about, and something that Venugopal Swami has also highlighted, Rohan Gupta, here.
2: I completely agree. See, he was talking about Congress rule. Let me remind him. This was the same Congress party which issued oil bonds of 1.83 lakh crores, which was repaid by this government, 3.3 lakh crores. You should understand that. So all your scenes, we are ensuring that when it is coming to the country, we are not playing politics. All the oil bonds have been repaid during which government? It is under our government. You are talking about economic growth. India is the fastest growing economy for last so many years. And had you, your government in power, and if you had fit this kind of international situation, you would have collapsed. You still remember 2013 when the situation was not so bad, and your minister told to shut down the petrol pump. However, I'm not going to compare what you did at your time. We are answerable to people for the current period. So I don't want to go into past, but yeah, Maria. Again, coming back to FDI, anybody who knows the economics, he knows that when there is a global uncertainty, the FDI is pulled back their funds to their home country. And as soon as the situations are normal, they again deploy their funds. So it's an economic phenomena. You cannot complain each and everything all the time, putting things on government. And governments, again, we are very, very sensitive on that.
0: Rohan Gupta, you have been in power for 12 years. So it has to be about you. You have to explain. You have to answer.
2: Absolutely. Absolutely. I'm explaining that. And that's why I'm saying when this government, when we are doing this review meeting after 2 years of government, we are discussing each and every point. Number one, how to increase the consumption, how to ensure that our SMEs...
0: Okay, Venugopal ji, 30 seconds quickly.
1: See, 15% of unemployment means which we are experiencing since from independence the highest. So now almost like it is reaching to 20%, which means one out of every five persons are going to be unemployed. It is not only economic breakdown, it is also going to be other breakdowns, which we do not want to just name such words.
0: Perhaps, Rohan Gupta, the concerns of the opposition should also be addressed here. If they are raising concerns about the health of the Indian economy, it's about India and the Indian economy. It's not about you and your party alone. So then if the point that has been made here, that has to be also heard.
1: They don't want the economy to grow.
2: Let me answer.
0: Yes, please, Rohan ji, quickly.
2: Opposition is, obviously, it is the role of opposition to question government, to criticize government. If the criticism is objective or constructive, obviously, it is all welcome. We are talking about Indians. I'm not here to score the point. We know that it's a turbulent time and we have to fight these times together. But this is not the time to play pretty politics that every time you push the panic button, you still remember those LPG days when there was no shortage and because of the Congress party, the panic was created and still government managed it. So obviously, as an opposition, you should not make the situation worse. This is not the time to play
0: politics. How are they making it worse?
2: By ensuring that by pushing the panic button at the time of crisis, Maria, we have ensured, the government has ensured, when there is a crude crisis across the world, our supply got increased from 27
0: countries to 40. So the opposition should come on board when it is about these black swan events. I get your point. Venugopal Swami and Rohan Gupta, appreciate your time. Thank you for joining us. Let's shift focus now because we are talking about the West Asia war and the biggest trigger behind the economic shockwaves which are being felt across India and the world. Now, Pakistan Army Chief General Asim Munir is likely to visit Tehran in what is being seen as a last-ditch diplomatic push to prevent the conflict from reigniting. The fragile peace between Iran and the U.S. now appears to be hanging by a thread. Washington has responded to Tehran's 14-point proposal to restart in negotiations, and Iran says the response is currently under review. Tehran is demanding the right to retain control over the Strait of Hormuz, the release of its frozen assets, and permission to keep at least a part of its enriched uranium stockpile inside the country. The U.S., meanwhile, wants Iran to shut down all nuclear facilities except the one in Tehran, and even that without any uranium enrichment. And as the deadlock deepens, the global economic fallout is only getting worse. Brent crude continues to trade above the $108 mark, fueling fears that a prolonged conflict could drag major economies towards a recession or even a full-scale global slowdown. And to understand more about the global crisis, joining me live now is Ahmed Salehi, a Tehran-based global economy analyst and fiscal expert, someone who's known for his sharp commentary on U.S.-Iran tensions, oil market sanctions and their global ripple effects. Mr. Salehi, I appreciate your time. In your recent analysis, you have warned of a potential dual energy shock from escalating U.S.-Iran conflict and Hormuz disruptions. With oil prices already volatile, how close are we to a catastrophic spike past $150 barrel? And what immediate fiscal nightmare does this create for Iran's already battered economy, since you're joining me from Tehran?
3: Actually, as soon as the oil, which is on the transit routes over the tankers in the oceans, is finished, and when we face the physical crisis of oil in refineries, a significant rise in the price of oil, as per predicted by many financial and energy institutions. You know that cutting 13 million barrels of oil out of the 100 million barrels of oil's market daily is not something that can be resolved through speculations and through tweets or something like that. So the global economy will face a major problem in the deficit of oil in the coming weeks, even if not, we say, in the coming days. But with regard to Iran's economy, yes, oil is one of the main, or we can say is the main source for the revenue of the country. But the point is that before starting the war, Iran accumulated something between 50 to 100 million barrels of oil near China on the tankers over the ocean. So during the last 2.5 months, Iran used or was selling these oils, which was in the Far East, to the Chinese buyers.
0: Okay.
3: And recently, Iran is only accumulating the oil in the tank farms inside the country. As per the Minister of Oil said last week, there has not been any cut or reduction in the oil production of Iran during the last 2.5 months. But we need to wait and see if this level of production can continue or not. And if it is not continued, and if Iran is cut from its oil revenues, there may be some problems. But, you know, Iran has 15 neighboring countries and has started to send oils to China through trains, railways. Of course, it is not comparable to the tankers in the oceans with 1 million, 2 million barrels per tanker. But this can open a passage for survive, for the economy, a passage to survive for the economy of Iran.
0: Okay, so, you know, you have discussed the economic fallout of a probable U.S.-Iran deal, because there have been multiple back and forth on that deal. If negotiations collapse, how devastating would prolonged isolation be for Iran in short to long term?
3: In short term, actually, there will not be any significant problem, because Iran has changed the sources for supply of the essential materials, I mean, food and livestock like barley, like wheat and other feed of the animal through the northern border from Russia, from Turkey and other countries. And also for exporting the material, as I said, except the oil, other exports of Iran can be exported through 15 neighboring countries. But of course, the analysis in Tehran is that for midterm and for long term, actually, Iran needs to do something with the blockade, whether it is going to open the blockade militarily or through diplomacy, which can be a much better way, actually, in order to rather than going through military options.
0: Okay. Mr. Salih, my last question to you. Rising Middle East tensions are intensifying pressure on global markets and also the investor confidence. From Tehran, since you're joining me from there, from that point of view, how do you see this playing out as a make-or-break moment for Iran? Will it force painful domestic fiscal discipline or, you know, deepen its reliance on the new axis, or should I say the old axis, Russia-China alliances?
3: First, let me just say some points about the negotiations with the Americans.
0: Yes, please, go ahead.
3: Actually, at the moment, there are some core issues that two sides are far away from each other. One of them is enrichment. The other one is the stockpile of 400 or 450 kilograms of 60% uranium. The sanctions, the blocked assets and money of Iran, and the Hormuz blockade and the destiny of the Hormuz, as Iran claims that it needs to manage the Hormuz because of security reasons and some other issues. There's an important point that the Supreme Leader of Iran recently portrayed 10 points as the conditions or the red lines of the country for negotiations with Americans. Out of these 10 points, there is only one nuclear issue, and that is recognition of the right of enrichment for Iran. So, literally, and from a technical point of view, it leaves a room for the negotiators in Tehran to halt or to stop or to sustain, actually, enrichment for a short or some years of period of time. So, As far as we are concerned, the Americans are claiming a 20-year halt in the enrichment of uranium, and the Iranian side is only ready to stop the enriching uranium for 2 years. So there's a huge gap here, but it is not something that cannot be filled. And there is a chance for agreement in this issue. Is the destiny of a 400 kilograms of enriched, 60% enriched uranium. It has never been a red line for Iran to enrich uranium up to 60%, and it was only a consequence of withdrawal from the JCPOA by the President of the United States in 2017. So it has never been a red line, but after invasion to Iran and after a very clear threat by the President of the United States for the use of nuclear weapons, because when Trump said that, you will see a very big light in the sky of Iran, it is nothing but a reminder to the nuclear mushroom. So the Iranian authorities now think that these 400 kilograms of 60% uranium is a guarantee, a security guarantee for not being attacked with a nuclear weapon. So if this concern is solved by negotiations, then we guess that the destiny of 60% or getting out these 400 kilograms of enriched material from Iran is not a red line, but sending it to America, sending it to the United States is still a red line for Tehran. And as far as we're concerned, the Americans are insisting that these materials should be sent to the United States. This is the role of China and Russia, as you mentioned in your question, that both have said they're ready to receive these 400 kilograms of 60% enriched uranium to their land and to substitute it, of course, with low-level enriched uranium. And instead, Iran will receive some tons of low-level 3% enriched uranium in compensation. So these two controversial issues, I think that there is a chance for agreement on them. The other points are the blocked or the freezed assets, money of Iran. Americans until now have accepted to release only 25% of it. Iranians in Tehran see that there is no logic behind this. This is the money for the people of Iran. This is not the money in form of finance or in form of investment. This is the money belonging to Iran itself. So blocking and freezing these monies have no logical excuse, even if they reach to a nuclear agreement. So 100% of these blocked money should be released. And the other point is the ease of sanctions, which will both parties agree that the release of sanctions can be done gradually through time. And last but not least is this destiny of the Strait of Hormuz. I believe that with reference to the recent, during the last days, Iran has de-escalated the region. Many ships have been passing through the Hormuz Strait, of course, with the criteria and the service fee and the pass routes which Iran and IRGC has declared or have declared to the captains of the ships. Americans
0: all
3: are
0: right.
3: Also okay
0: Ahmad
3: to this matter.
0: Salehi, really appreciate your time. Thank you for joining us from Tehran with all the perspective that you did. Thanks so much for watching.

0: 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And everything else. 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

One national song, one state anthem. But in Tamil Nadu, the order of songs has now turned into a full-blown political storm. Protocol versus pride. North versus Tamil identity. And once again, Chief Minister Vijay finds himself at the center of the controversy. Even as Vijay expanded his cabinet to 23 ministers, the spotlight quickly shifted from power politics to a battle over Tamil pride. When the national song played out before the Tamil anthem, the DMK launched a blistering attack on the state government, questioning whether this was the change promised to the people, accusing the Vijay government of sidelining Tamil rights and identity. DMK further alleged that the TVK had ignored the long-standing priority for Tamil anthem protocol and had bowed before the governor instead of standing its ground. But in a twist, TVK ally CPIM has backed Vijay, with the party's P. Shanmugam defending the chief minister. Yet, the same CPIM, after Vijay's oath ceremony, had questioned why the Tamil anthem was played third after Vande Mataram and the national anthem. The Congress too, citing protocol, defended its ally the TVK. Tamil Nadu's political debate is now no longer just about the ceremony. It's about symbolism, identity, and a question growing louder with every controversy: who decides the order of pride in Tamil Nadu? Bureau Report, India Today.

0: are watching India Today.
1: Tamil Nadu politics is heating up. CM Vijay has expanded his cabinet with Congress ministers, while more allies may soon join in. DMK has slammed Congress for betraying the DMK. Take a look.
2: Tamil Nadu has entered a new chapter and it belongs to Thalapathy Vijay. In the much-awaited cabinet expansion, the first phase saw 10 ministers take oath. The second wave brought in 23 more. 21 from TVK and 2 from Alliance Partner Congress. With TVK opening its doors to coalition partners, the cabinet is shaping up to be a true alliance effort. IUML has put forward A.M. Shah Jahan as the ministerial nominee.
3: India Union Muslim League அமைச்சரவில் சேர்த்துக் கொள்ள வேண்டும் என்ற ஒரு முடிவெடுத்திருக்கிறோம். அந்த முடிவுக்கு ஏற்ப உங்கள் இயக்கத்தை சார்ந்த 2 எம்எல்ஏக்களில் 1 எம்எல்ஏக்கு அமைச்சர் பதவி கொடுக்கலாம் என்று முடிவெடுத்திருக்கிறோம்.
2: BCK2 is expected to name Vani Arasu for a cabinet berth.
4: Dirma sir, you've been given
5: a sir, after sir. Sir.
4: Minister, are you going to become a member of the cabinet?
5: Ask him.
2: Adding a personal touch to the political moment, a long-time friend of Chief Minister Vijay, Tamil Nadu Minister Srikanth stepped forward to congratulate him for reshaping Tamil Nadu.
6: A lot of responsibility. We have to work hard for that, for the well-being of the people. My leader, with the support of my leader and my party people, I will definitely do my hard work.
2: But politics, as always, has its own script. BJP sharpened its attack on Congress and called them backstabbers, a charge Congress swiftly and firmly rejected.
7: We entered the back door of the government and they have backstabbed the DMK alliance who were supporting them for more than 20 years.
8: See, our leaders had already spoken to them from Delhi. We did not betray anybody. If DMK was short of forming the government of 5 MLAs that we possess, then definitely we could have called as betrayal. Respecting the people's mandate is not a betrayal.
2: And no historic ceremony is complete without a moment of drama. During the oath taking, Governor Rajinder R. Lekar was forced to step in as TVK and Congress MLAs erupted into slogans, some hailing Vijay, others Rahul Gandhi.
9: Bharatharatna Rajiv Gandhi Ramam Balga, Makal Talaivar Rahul Gandhi Balga.
10: That is not a part of your oath.
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2: This expansion carries weight beyond numbers. New faces, fresh mandates and high expectations. For the man who traded cinema for politics, this is no longer just a debut. It is a declaration. Bureau Report, India Today.
1: And with that, it's a wrap on this bulletin. 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
1: 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Amid dazzling electoral highs, yet crippling economic concerns,
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1: What are the Modi government's biggest challenges? The State of the Economy Roundtable with Rajdeep Sardesai begins now.
3: Welcome today to a special roundtable. Prime Minister Narendra Modi is set to enter year 3 of Modi 3.0 and complete 12 years in office this month. It's a month where Narendra Modi's BJP has once again shown its election dominance, its latest political conquest being West Bengal. But it's also been a period when the economy is clearly struggling, falling rupee, rising fuel prices, fears of inflation and a slowdown in growth and a fear of jobs and livelihood. Not to forget, of course, all the impact of that war in West Asia that has almost normalized the concept of uncertainty. What then are the major challenges facing the Modi government as the Prime Minister conducts a review of his entire council of ministers? That's what we're going to focus on this special roundtable. Joining us on the roundtable, G. Kumar Naik, he's Lok Sabha MP Congress. Also joined by GVL Narasimha Rao, former Rajya Sabha MP, senior leader, BJP. Dr. Sanjay Baru, editor, author and policy analyst. Ashok Malik, partner, the Asia Group. And Yogendra Yadav, co-founder, Swaraj India. Thank you all very much for joining me. I'm going to go question by question. And my first one is a rather contentious one. Is the Narendra Modi government today politically dominant but losing the economy? GVL Narasimha Rao, I've taken that from a headline in the Indian Express today of a column done by Surjit Bhalla, former executive director of IMF, someone seen close to the Modi government, someone who was on my show 2 days ago and said much the same, that India is, forget about fragile five, it's fragile two along with Turkey. No investments are coming in of the kind that need to. India is facing a serious economic challenge. How do you respond that when even well-wishers like Surjit Bhalla are now questioning the Modi government on its handling of the economy?
4: Rajdeep, I think not referring to Surjit Bhalla. Let me state this upfront. Our economic standing of India today compared to the time when it was called one of the fragile five in 2013-14 is, I think we are in a far stronger position today. There are economic challenges. That's because of the West Asia conflict that you are seeing. And the whole world is going to feel the pinch of it. But we have maintained the political success comes along with your overall management of the economy. There cannot be an example where people suffer, the economy suffers, jobs are lost, people's incomes go down, people get into poverty and still you win elections. We have won elections by reducing poverty, increasing incomes, lowering taxes, increasing the broad basing the economy, broad basing the tax base. We have done everything right on the economy front to achieve political success. From 22% of the population that BJP ruled in 2014, we have expanded fourfold because of the people's trust. Because we have managed the economy very well. Our management, if you can anybody here counter that our
3: inflation... you're rejecting, therefore, what Mr. Bhalla and the naysayers are saying. You're saying, sab changa si, all is well. You know, FDI numbers have been on the decline even before the West Asia conflict. FII outflows are on the increase. The rupee has been weakening. There are concerns over MSMEs shutting down. There are genuine fears of inflation rising. And you're telling me you manage the economy perfectly. Am I correct?
4: No, you can't be very selective from what I said. If you look at 12 years of this government, obviously today the inflation will spike. Nobody has a magic wand that you can stop inflation from rising when 80% of your dependence is on crude oil imports and the international prices increase three times. No doubt but this government has done everything in its command to ensure that the effect of this international developments does not hurt the common man. I think everywhere in the world, petrol, diesel prices have gone up by more than 40%. You want, I can give you numbers. In a country like the US, 45% increase. UAE, 52%. Myanmar, 90% increase in petrol and 113% in diesel. Pakistan, 55%. UK, 55% increase. What has India increased? We have increased 4 rupees after reducing 10 rupees of excise duty. So what this government has done, there are challenges. Government is certainly, the oil companies are suffering the losses. There is a huge under recovery from petrol and diesel. And therefore, there will be, the impact will be felt on the overall economy. But the Prime Minister's success lies in ensuring that the common man suffers the least. That is the secret mantra for success.
3: Okay.
4: He has taken care of people. He's ensured the burden of these international developments does not fall on the common man.
3: I've heard you. I hear you, GVL. Let me take it therefore to you, Mr. Naik of the Congress, because the Congress party is suggesting that catastrophe awaits. Rahul Gandhi has said that there is an economic storm that is coming. And even as the economic storm is coming, the government isn't responding effectively enough. Here is GVL Narasimha Rao saying, if the economic storm is coming or the government has mismanaged the economy, how is it continually winning the people's trust in elections?
5: Yeah, thank you, Rajiv, for having me over here. See, I would like to take your question in two parts. That the BJP is politically dominant. That itself needs to be questioned thoroughly. Right now, post-2024, what we have seen, and in the last year, what you have seen, last couple of months, is that they have won a couple of elections in different parts of the country. We should understand that in all these places where they have won, except Assam, barring Assam, it is the anti-incumbency which has worked. People are under stress. There are issues pertaining to employment, joblessness, and all these things have created enough anti-incumbency, and the state governments have lost to the prominent party, BJP, there. So it is not the BJP's win as such. That is my opinion. Secondly, the economic distress that is
3: No, hold on. I must correct you. Since 2024, where BJP has been in power, states like Maharashtra, states like Haryana, they won. The BJP has bucked anti-incumbency. Bihar. They bucked it in Bihar. So your argument doesn't quite work. The point I'm making is if the situation is so bad, just a minute, GVL, he did not intervene with you. Please don't intervene. The fact is, Mr. Naik, that if the situation is as bad as the critics are making it out to be, the fact is the BJP is continually winning elections at least. They are politically dominant even if they have economic issues.
5: We would like to definitely take on the union government at the hassles there in 2029. It is the Modi's policies which are under scrutiny today, and they are definitely a letdown, and people of this country have understood. What we have seen in West Bengal is a totally different thing. We cannot attribute it to the dominance of BJP. Let us see, what is the political dominance that they have? Their political dominance is precisely because of the financial muscle that the political party has developed. It has become an election-winning machinery. It is manipulating all different institutions pertaining to election. Electoral roll, EVMs and the Election Commission, everything is under scrutiny today. These things have enabled this extremely rich political party to become a dominant force in the country. That's given. However, today what we are looking at is the economic crisis in the entire country. That is really the challenge that we need to address. Honorable Prime Minister has done nothing to address this issue directly. When we can have a two-day special session for Vande Mataram, I'm not saying that we should not have. When we can have a two-day special session amidst the election for the women's reservation, why can't we have a debate in the parliament regarding the economic crisis that the country is facing today? Why should the country listen to so many directions and so many requests of the Honorable Prime Minister? It is good, nice that everybody wants to be a Deshbhakt. We would like to cut our expenses. We would like to use less of oil. We would like to eat less, travel less, and work less. That's a different story. But what about a political dialogue? Are we having a sincere dialogue to ensure that there is a democracy in this country and the economic challenges, economic crisis should be understood, should be debated, and threadbare it should be analyzed, and remedial action should be initiated?
3: Okay, I've heard you loud and clear. You're saying, why is the government not even taking parliament into confidence? Why these unilateral statements being made? But Dr. Baru, as someone who's tracked the Indian economy for decades, is it a case of a glass half full or half empty? As I said, I had Dr. Bhalla and a few others on my show, the likes of Pranab Sen, who said the situation is very worrisome. Geeta Gopinath, on the other hand, on my show said, India is better off than many other countries. Where does the truth lie? Do you believe the economy is in a crisis?
6: Well, Rajdeep, first of all, I think on your political question, the issue is not why is the ruling party doing so well politically while the economy is not doing well. I think the factors that are determining political outcomes are fundamentally different from the factors that are determining economic outcomes. We see the entire politics of the country being driven by a range of issues where the economy doesn't figure prominently. So therefore, in fact, instead of saying the Modi government is politically dominant but losing the economy, the Modi government is losing the economy partly because it is politically dominant. In fact, I have analyzed performance of coalition governments versus majority governments, and you find that the best performance for the economy was during the period when we had coalition governments, whether it was Narasimha Rao or Manmohan Singh or Atal Bihari Vajpayee. And the weakest performance for the economy was when you had overwhelming majority for a prime minister like Indira Gandhi or Narendra Modi. So a very strong center tends to be less focused on the challenges in hand than a government that is constantly trying to, strengthen its political base. So therefore, one is not surprised that despite the political majorities that this government has, it has not been able to focus on the economy. And the fact is, it is not. Now, it's no point saying India is doing better than some other countries. Geeta Gopinath may be right, but that's not the point. Is India doing as well as it was doing earlier? The average rate of growth of this economy in the first decade of this century was about 7.5%. We are now down to an average growth of 6%. And, the Prime Minister had set a target of $5 trillion for the economy in 2017, saying that by 2020, it would be $5 trillion. 2020 was moved to 2022. 2022 was moved to 2025. And in 2026, we are still $4 trillion. In other words, even the targets set by the government have not been achieved. So I think there is a reason to sit back and ask what is going wrong. I think there is a crisis of confidence. And the chief economic advisor of this government recently asked a very important question. He said, why is it private investment is not coming? And I'm waiting for an answer to that question. I wrote a column challenging CII and FICCI. Answer the chief economic advisor. Here is the gentleman asking you, why are you guys not investing? Not one of these chaps has come forward and answered that question. In 2019,
3: what's your view? Why do you think, Dr. Baru, private investment is not coming?
6: There are three factors. First of all, we find demand is not picking up across several sectors. You keep listening to CEOs of specific companies saying that their demand for their products is not picking up. And even the demand that is picking up is K-shaped. Certain commodities that cater to the richer sections, demand is much, much better than commodities that are catering to the poorer sections. So demand is a problem, and it has consistently remained a problem. Now, to address this problem, Nirmala Sitharaman came up with a strategy in 2019 saying we're increasing public investment in the hope that that will stimulate demand and stimulate private investment. But that has not happened. And today the question is being asked, despite increasing public investment, why is private investment not going up? Second factor is that there is a flight of capital. I've written a book on this called Secession of the Successful, in which I look at, you know, HNI is going out, Wealthy going out, big corporates setting up for, you know, family offices overseas. There is a flight of capital out of the country. And finally, foreign direct investment has tapered off. Now, there may be many reasons, some of it nothing to do with India, it's to do with what's happening in the rest of the world. But the fact is FDI is slowing down. So for a variety of reasons, investment is not picking up. So look at the numbers. And finally, Rajdeep, let me say that I think we should, the government, if it was focused, I mean, for example, after the Prime Minister gave a call for austerity, if he had been focused, like the governments have been in the past. I mean, go back to Narasimha Rao in 91 or Atalji after the nuclear test of 98 when India was subject to economic sanctions. You know, look at the way in which they responded to crisis. They stayed at home. They focused on the economy. We have not seen that kind of a focus apart from speeches. So I think the time has come for the government to sit back, look at what are the issues, and not just blame Gulf War and oil prices going up, you know, because of Gulf War. There are several factors which are responsible.
7: You're painting a more a half glass, half empty picture with the challenges. I want to play just a minute, GVL. I'll give everyone equal time. I just want to hear Ashok Malik. Ashok Malik, respond to that. You travel a lot. Do you believe that, and you know the Modi government well, there's a sense which even Dr. Bhalla has expressed to me on the show that there's an element of complacency, comfort. 12 years in power, you almost feel you're invincible and therefore turn your eye off the ball. Do you believe that's happened to some extent?
8: Look, I don't believe that would have happened. I do believe somebody as realist as the Prime Minister would certainly keep his eye on the ball. After all, if you're winning state elections, you are responding to people in some manner or the other, and therefore you are keeping eye on the ball. I'm pretty sure on the economy too, he has his eye on the ball. Rajdeep, we're here to discuss not just the immediate challenges, and they are immediate challenges, I'd like to refer to them, but also the Modi government entering its second anniversary of his third term. So let's look at what's been achieved and what has not been achieved. In terms of the economy, there are considerable achievements. One, the infrastructure surge, which has been rapid. The macroeconomic stability and the cleaning up of banks, which this government has achieved, which has been significant. One can't run away from that. The digital rollout and the digitization of the economy, which again has been a game changer. The welfare architecture has been built. Perhaps it's gone overboard, especially in the states. I'm not denying that, but there is a welfare architecture today. And third, in key areas, defense, semiconductors, the electronics ecosystem, mobile phones, we have the beginnings of a manufacturing economy. Early stages, I'm not suggesting it's all done, but there are significant achievements here. Now, what has not been achieved and what remain challenges? Number one, jobs. It was a pressing problem in 2014. It was a pressing problem, I dare say, in 2004 when Dr. Manmohan Singh came to office, or in 2013 when his last year in office. It was a pressing problem in 2014 when Mr. Modi came to office. It's a problem today. It remains a problem. It remains a challenge. I don't know the solution, but it is a challenge for any government, including Mr. Modi's. Second, the immediate challenges, despite anything the government could have done, the geopolitical volatility today, following February 28th, was set to scar India irrespective of who was in office with what policies. We have been badly hit by the surge in energy prices. This has directly affected the value of the rupee. Are we as bad off as certain other countries? No. Are there other countries which are better off than us? Yes. Do we have the strength to buy ourselves out of trouble to some degree? Yes, we do. Perhaps not as much as, say, Australia or Singapore or Germany, but maybe more than some of our Asian peers. But it's still going to be tough. the next 18 months, maybe longer, look really tough, because there's a price surge in commodities, there's a price surge in energy, there is a demand destruction caused by this war, which is significant and will affect us as well. There's no running away from that. More broadly, I would say two things, including what Dr. Baru has said. Indian enterprise, frankly, has not shown the gumption to take risk, to simulate, to stimulate.

0: caused by this war, which is significant and will affect us as well. There's no running away from that. More broadly, I would say two things, including what Dr. Baru has said. Indian enterprise, frankly, has not shown the gumption to take risk, to stimulate demand, whether at home or abroad. I'm not blaming anybody. This is a fact. This is a fact of life. Perhaps the time has come for the scale that we've done since 1991, but we are entering a new economic era where perhaps the 1991 model needs a shakeup.
1: Okay, interesting the way you put it, Ashok Mallick. I've given each one of you a lot of time to make your opening comments and arguments. I want to come to you, Yogendra Yadav. Yogendra Yadav, you tell us, where do you stand there on the issue? Do you believe this government is politically dominant but failing on both economic and social sectors? Remember, we've also seen a neat paper leak yet again this week.
2: Rajdeep, in 2024, Mr. Modi faced a very serious challenge to his nation. He was retained in power. He lost his dominance. Let's say his dominance was very seriously dented, and the legitimacy was fractured. In the last 2 years, he has regained dominance. There is no doubt about it. Whatever the means, whatever the question is, that through a series of state assembly elections, Modi government and the BJP has regained the dominance that it enjoyed before 2024. The dominance was regained by different things with the help of some of the things that Mr. Naik referred to. Also, I must also add, weaknesses of the opposition. All this helped BJP regain the dominance. The question is, has it regained legitimacy as well? I'm not sure it has. I do not assume, like the GVL does, that electoral victory is a proof that everything is okay. If electoral victories, big electoral victories, were proof that everything that the government did was right, in that case, Congress should have done wonderfully in the first 25 years of governance. You know, no one should have done anything. My mind is a separate thing. And what I see is the following. I see a growing unease. I notice that the sheen that Modi government enjoyed, special impression that the government, manufactured impression, that Mr. Modi had lifted this country's reputation at global level, the international arena, that sheen is definitely gone. I also noticed growing unease. You mentioned the question of need. Well, 12 years of incumbency creates all kinds of difficulties that are certainly there. I see people now with some arrogance of power. Indians don't talk about democracy in fraction, but arrogance we don't like. And I also noticed growing unease on questions of livelihood, on people's economic realities. This gets expressed on the issue of unemployment. I agree that job has been an issue in this country for the last 20 years. That's a fair statement. But I noticed that in some now this issue could actually take forms, which it has taken twice or thrice in the last 10 years. It can still come out in the open. I also noticed a growing unease with this Hindu narrative, which is important. And I notice in agriculture, because that's one sector I focus on and relate to, in agriculture, I notice a growing crisis that faces us. We are predicted to have a bad zone. We know that fertilizers are going to be short supply. Diesel prices have gone up.
1: I'm just stopping you, Yogendra, because we're trying to get... I'm just stopping you for a moment because we're trying to get a stronger link to you. But I take your larger point. You're saying election victories alone cannot be the final barometer of a government's performance. Which brings me to my next question. And GVL, you can jump in here. 12 years into power, does the Modi government need to course correct and go beyond catchy slogans? You know, the slogans have been Viksit Bharat. It started with Acche Din, went to Viksit Bharat. In between, there was this whole idea of a

0: New India, and there were lots of promises made. Agriculture incomes will be doubled. They haven't. The government made various promises on the jobs front. Those have not been realized. Do you believe this is a time for the government to be, to use what Yogendra Yadav said, a little humbler perhaps? That maybe election victory after election victory leads to arrogance. Do you believe that the government needs to course correct? That's my next big question to you. You start, GBL.
1: Yeah, also give me a little more time because it's a 3-1. I'll need to answer some of the points made while answering your question.
0: It's not 3-1.
1: Okay.
0: Ashok Malik echoed many of your views. So it's not 3-1, but go ahead.
1: Okay, so you can't win elections like this. I have been an election analyst. So is Yogendra Yadav, and you also have been covering elections. You don't win elections by slogans. It's solid performance. It's solid delivery. Over 12 years of hard work, ensuring that people get the best of governance. Not a single corruption. Not an iota of corruption. Not a single allegation. And Mr. Baru was talking about great UPA governance. What was the inflation during the UPA era? Can you look at growth in isolation without any reference to inflation? Congress is synonymous
0: with inflation. Not an iota, sir, I didn't want to intervene, but not an iota of corruption seems a bit rich, sir. Yesterday we showed how the family of the Arunachal chief minister has allegedly acquired more than 1,000 crores in road contracts. There have been allegations made against governments of yours in different states.
1: And
0: the enforcement directorate only seems to operate in opposition rule states. Are you telling me that the...
1: I'm telling you 12 years of... We are talking about 12 years of...
0: No, because you said iota of corruption.
1: Yes, 12 years. Can I name? Do you not know how many scams happened during Manmohan era? What was this great governance during Manmohan Singh? Shall I tell you what was the inflation rate during Dr. Manmohan Singh? You can't look at this in isolation. Chronic capitalism... High NPAs, you've rendered the entire banking system corrupt. The Manmohan Singh era.

0: as well. You're blaming
1: please,
0: the... Sir, we don't want to judge...
1: Say,
0: sir, this discussion is not about Manmohan Singh.
1: Want to,
0: this is about Narendra Modi, sir.
1: No, it was about it. It was about it. There were references made to P.V. Narasimha Rao. There were references made to Manmohan Singh. Therefore, you have to allow me to complete.
0: Okay.
1: You can't counter my... You can speak later.
0: Okay.
1: As an anchor,
0: okay,
1: you
0: ahead.
1: Have that freedom. UPA 2 delivered 10.3% inflation.
0: Okay, go ahead.
1: Compare that against Modi's government. Does inflation not hurt the common man? Have we not delivered great deliverance? Have we not delivered a great economy with low inflation? Under P.V. Narasimha Rao, the average inflation rate was 12%. Under Srimati Indira Gandhi, it was, in her last government, it was 10.75%. Congress means high inflation, breaking the back of the common man. Congress means crony capitalism, giving awarding contracts like 2G and Colgate without any kind of policy in place. And let me tell you, being in government is not so easy. And you might want to sound it like easy. There is no leader in the world today. There is no leader in the democratic world today who has completed 10 years in office continuously. And UK has had, since 2014, UK has had 6 prime ministers. Japan, 5 prime ministers. Italy, 5 prime ministers. Canada, 3 prime ministers. Australia, 4 prime ministers. Bangladesh, 3 prime ministers. Nepal, 6 prime ministers. Sri Lanka, 5 presidents. While all these people are changing, getting changed every 2 years, Prime Minister Modiji remains in office, not because of any political agenda, not because of slogans, because he's ensured that India progressed under his leadership, and because people have not only prospered, people have ensured that their lives are better under Prime Minister Modi. It cannot be a simple sloganeering that helps you to be in government. And if there are counter-arguments, I'm happy to counter.
0: Okay. You know, Sanjay Baru, since the reference was, before I come to GB Naik, since the reference was where you were comparing what happened during Manmohan Singh years in terms of growth, the point being made is on inflation, the Modi government over 12 years, according to GVL Narasimha Rao, and the numbers seem to bear it out, did much better than Manmohan Singh's government. He's also referring to corruption, saying not an iota of corruption against this government, and contrasting it, he says, with the Manmohan Singh years. How do you respond?
2: Look, Rajdeep, you know I've stopped appearing on television debates. I've never done it in the last 10 years. So I'm not going to get into any debate. The only simple point I made was that the data shows that between 1990 and 2015, they were the 25 best years for the Indian economy. Inflation rises and falls, but the growth rate, decline in unemployment, decline in poverty, increase in exports, increase in manufacturing sector growth. Every indicator has shown that between 1990 and 2015, there were golden years for the Indian economy. During Indira Gandhi's period, the economy didn't do well. During Mr. Modi's period, the economy is not doing well. But those three prime ministers, and it includes a BJP prime minister, Mr. Atal Bihari Vajpayee, gave good leadership, both on the reform front and on the investment front. So I don't want to get into any debates. I'm just giving you numbers. But, you know, the fact is that there is a sense...
0: No, but in terms of inflation, will you give good marks to the Modi government on handling inflation over the years? Inflation rates have remained in low single digits for the most of the last 20 years.
2: Inflation rate globally has remained low over the last 20 years. You look at the world inflation rate, commodity prices, this is a downward cycle for commodity prices. We had an upward cycle earlier of commodity prices. You know, these things, when someone like Surjit has analyzed this over the years. So I don't think, you know, inflation management is about monetary policy. It's about global factors. It's about supply. It's about demand. And I think overall, the fact is that globally inflation has gone through a long period of low inflation, and we are returning to a phase of high inflation. In fact, globally, we are returning to a phase of higher inflation. That's what the data shows.
0: Right. So therefore, Ashok Malik, do you believe there's no need for cost correction? I come back to it. You see, for the last 3 years, the cabinet has remained the same, or the last couple of years since the government was elected in 2024. The Modi government, yes, has provided stability, a point that GVL emphasizes. But stability does lead to complacency. Has that stage been reached where there's a element of complacency.

0: Asdeep, as I had made my point earlier also, the election machinery of BJP is of different order altogether. Electoral bonds, for example, Mr. Rao was saying that there is no allegation of corruption which is stuck. Obviously, you know, he's forgetting what is called as electoral bonds, the highest form of corruption that we have seen in this country. All these things have led this election machinery to be almost invincible in its aura. But however, we need to understand that this is not the election that we are looking at. 2029 is the one where this entire the Modi aura will tumble like pack of cards. The economy, which is doing so poorly, unless it is course corrected, it will definitely, our country is going to into great distress and despair. Whether the opposition is divided, do you think that we are divided on the fundamental issues? No, not at all. Election alliances, facing the elections, changing alliances are a common thing. It's a political thing that happens routinely. However, the fundamental challenge of majoritarianism, communalism, and the threat of joblessness, unemployment, all these things are the issues on which the opposition is totally united. This is the plank on which we are will be facing the Modi government, and I'm sure the elections will definitely give us the appropriate results.
1: You know, Yogendra Yadav, you mentioned at the outset that elections are not the only barometer for judging a government's performance. However, do you believe that the opposition has singularly failed to exploit the weaknesses in this government, or have they not got the institutional backing that they should from other institutions of democracy, including, dare I say, the media? Is that the problem, or is it just the state of the opposition?
2: Rajdeep, opposition can mean two things. Opposition can mean the formal parliamentary opposition parties, and opposition can mean democratic opposition inside and outside the parliament. On the first one, I do think that the opposition is weaker today than it was 3 years ago. If you saw the body language in the first session immediately after 24, it was a different opposition. Today, it's not quite clear the India bloc. Occasionally, they would be present in the parliamentary session on constitutional amendment. But opposition may not be divided, but it is disoriented. We don't quite know it's there. And the reason is, of course, not only the institutional support, there's a sole opposition from the media, from principal institutions. But when you are into democratic resistance, you cannot blame institutions. You cannot blame everyone else. You have to come out. You have to taste. You have to do something extraordinary. And yes, parties have been lacking in some of these attributes. There's no denying that. But the opposition that I spoke about, there is the opposite. If something happened in 2024, I do not give the credit to the opposition parties. I give the credit to the which stood in opposition. And that is what we must not remember. Rajdeep, we are recording this today. Something called Cockroach Janata Party has added perhaps 5 million persons, mostly youngsters, to its own count on Boxing Day. They have probably lost 15 million. In one day, they have added 5 million votes and Boss ISU. These are young people of this country. Why is a phenomenon like this? This is not a joke. They didn't show it as a strategy, but it's not a joke. This is an expression of an unmindedness, frustration, anger. Remember the context. It comes immediately after the need scale. It comes in response to a statement made by the Chief Justice of India and the principles that they are responsible. After all, this is not just a name. They are saying a system where MLAs will not be parties, where it will not be Hindu Muslim all the time, where election be fair. So there is a deep unease angst which is building up. And Rajdeep, as we have people like Ashok and Sanjay Baruch here, people who remember history, let me remind you, it was the second or third year of very well-elected governments that major protests have come up, whether it was Anandolan, the Kisan movement, whether it was the 1973-74 or the

0: Assam movement in 1983.
1: Okay.
0: So see, that kind is building up. We know what it is, that is, but opposition will happen in this country.
1: Yes,
0: irrespective of the opposition.
1: Okay, let me therefore, I have just 10 minutes and I want to go to my final question. We want to raise, will the next year see further economic chaos and uncertainty, of course, which is a fear. But I want to raise this and go to all our panelists on this. What are the biggest strengths and weaknesses of Modi Sarkar 3.0 as it completes 2 years and enters a third year? GVL, once again, you kick it off before you accuse me that everyone is ganging up on you. I want to you to answer.
2: No, let me have the opportunity.
1: Is the Modi government going into this next year feeling buoyant? I'll let you respond. What, according to you, are the biggest strengths and weaknesses of Modi 3.0 as it enters the third year? What are the concerns? As I said, economic uncertainty, surely that's a concern. What are the positives and what are the weaknesses?
2: I think the biggest strength, I think if people, opposition doesn't understand, that's their problem. The biggest strength of Prime Minister Modi ji and his government is being 24/7 into governance, ensuring that the common man does not suffer, ensuring that the aspirations of the people, not just in the near future, but you're able to articulate a long-term vision and also work towards it. People see something new in Prime Minister. At the end of 12 years, you don't look at him with any sense of boredom. You look at him with a lot of hope, still a lot of hope, a lot of expectations, a lot of satisfaction about what he has done. That is his strength.
1: So why are there more and more memes coming out? Why are there the likes of the Cockroach Janata Party now? Why are there so many memes and why are people now saying Mr. Modi still is India's Neta number one? But today people, do you believe they treat him with the same veneration that they did 12 years ago? Has he lost some of the moral legitimacy that Yogendra Yadav speaks of?
2: I think our critics can continue to believe what they want to believe. But he's certainly from 2014 to 2026, his aura has expanded. His appeal has expanded. In 2014, people only heard of him having done some good work in Gujarat. They haven't seen him govern in any part of the country. But 2014 onwards, they are seeing him day in and day out. He's the most visible prime minister, most working prime minister. They can compare. There's no leader in the country compares anywhere close to Prime Minister Modi in terms of his personality, in terms of his morality, in terms of his self-sacrifice. You look at anywhere around, every corporator also, ward member also wants to ensure that his legacy continues in politics. You have dynasties for generations. Even the simplest man, the lowest political worker, wants to leave his dynasty behind. But you have a leader here who's selfless, he doesn't work for his family. I dare any of you, can you say how many members are there in Modi's family? How many brothers and sisters he has? Can anybody name them? Can any journalist name them? Can anybody say any post has been given to them? Political post, government post, anything? No. He has worked selflessly for achieving his goals for the country, for achieving the vision that he has set out for the country. So no one can accuse him of not having done his best.
1: So no weakness?
2: That is where he scores.
1: So no weakness? So no weakness? See, so no weakness? After 12 years?
2: No, I you see, as a party representative, I will certainly, every party will have its weaknesses. And I'll come to that later. Let everybody speak and then give me a little chance at the end.
1: Okay, I'll do that. Okay, Mr. Naik, what do you believe are the Modi government's strength? What's its weakness? A quick answer.
0: Yeah, the BJP is in power in many states. That's his first point of strength. Second is it's excellent in PR, wonderful PR. Nobody can match that. That is the second strength. and they are masters of distraction. Whatever be the problem, they are able to manipulate and, you know, create a narrative which is, you know, sadly out of truth and to the advantage of the party. This is their third strength. Throttling of dissent, they are masters at it. That is their strength. And today, BJP has veritable, is a veritable washing machine. So that they are able to do it, and without people not realizing that, you know, such a the makeover is happening across the country. That is their strength. BJP's strength is all these things. Weakness, right. Obviously, their inability to understand there are economic problems, their refusal to course correct, and their refusal to focus on MSMEs, their refusal to understand that is rural distress, and their ability to take away a program like MNREGA. That's amazing. All these things are problems, and this is what they need to focus.
1: Okay. Sanjay Baru, strengths and weaknesses of the Modi government as it completes around 12 years.
3: Well, I think the strengths are essentially political. They have acquired dominance, political dominance over the country. This is a great strength. And one hopes that one had hoped he'd convert that political dominance into better performance, both on the economic front as well as on the foreign policy front. But I think there we have not been able to rise up to the challenges, the many challenges on both fronts, particularly in the last couple of years. I think the manner in which we have been able to deal with them does not reflect the fact that the government has the capacity, the political capacity at home. There's no challenge to Mr. Modi, either within his own party or without the party. The
1: opposition, give me a specific foreign policy challenge that you believe they've not met. Dr. Baru, give me a specific foreign policy challenge that you believe this government has not met, which they should have.
3: Well, I think in managing both our relationship with the United States and with China, the two most important countries in the world today, I have my own views. I've been writing on this. Secondly, I think also in the manner in which we were able to convince the world on our arguments with respect to Operation Sindhu, where Pakistan got a tremendous PR advantage over us. I think those were setbacks. These were recent setbacks. And we could have done better. We could have certainly done better. But I think it's the economic mismanagement, which is now beginning to hurt. You see all the numbers and all the prognosis is not good. I mean, people can, they can claim whatever they claim, but the fact is that the economic prognosis for the economies today is not good. And I think that is something I worry, because, as I said earlier, prime ministers who are extremely powerful are not necessarily extremely capable. That has been our record. It's the prime minister who worries that his government may fall tomorrow, who's actually working 24/7 to make sure it doesn't fall tomorrow. I think that's the experience of the last 50 years. Thank you.
1: Okay. I just a couple of more minutes. Quick answer, Ashok Malik, the strength of this government and its weakness.
4: Well, the strength clearly is political domination, which gives policy space as well. As things stand today, the BJP is the favorite to win in 2029. It is dominant in South India, in North India, Western India, and Eastern India. It needs to win two of those regions to essentially run the country. It could win all three. That gives it policy continuity. Potentially till 2034, which is 8 years, which is a long, long time in today's volatile world. The challenge remains the economy. A lot has been done. Much more remains to be done. This year has, reset everything. The immediate challenge depends on when the Strait of Hormuz reopens. If it reopens in the next few weeks, then everyone has breathing space. The longer it's delayed, the greater the challenges mount. So the economy remains a challenge, but there are opportunities. There are opportunities with the growing partnership with West Asia, for instance. The reconstruction of West Asia after the war will throw up opportunities for India. Manufacturing in India will grow, but it's never going to be easy.
1: Mm-hmm. Yogendra Yadav, a quick response. Challenges, the strengths and weaknesses of this government.
5: Strength is extraordinary focus and energy. Whatever the Prime Minister wants to focus on, he can put in focus of a kind that everyone should learn from. Weaknesses, one, and that actually is what JVL mentioned. He's actually the most visible leader in the world. That, to my mind, is one of the weaknesses. Pathetic need to be visible. Pathetic need to keep the country divided, not only on Hindu-Muslim lines, somewhere on caste lines, somewhere on ethnic lines. And three, complete inability to understand two critical things. One is the other is the globe, international politics. This government just on these things at a moment when India needs to prioritize both these things.
1: Okay, I'm just going to give GVL therefore a final word. GVL, you wanted to finally explain the weakness of this government. You've heard some of those weaknesses being explained. Still a divisive agenda, according to Yogendra Yadav. Failures on economy at one level, according to, and foreign policy, according to Sanjay Baru and Mr. Naik, suggesting that the poor have got left out. Your final response, is there a weakness you see, or do you believe Mr. Modi is simply a prime minister who has no weaknesses?
2: I think the governance over the past 12 years has been an all-inclusive governance. It is only because of that we are in power. We have not done any discrimination against any group, any religion, any community in any activity of the government of India. And that is the core strength of this government. Nobody, not even the opposition, can tell us. Some of the programs
1: you still don't have a single. You still don't have a single Muslim.
2: Yes.
1: You don't have a single Muslim MP in the Lok Sabha after 15 years in power, or the third term in power. Your leaders openly say that they want Hindu votes. Whether it's Shubhendu Adhikari or Hemanta Biswa Sarma, they openly say they want only Hindu votes.
2: No. Rajdeep, you can't blind yourself from the communications or from the statements from the other side. What kind of statements are made in ensuring a consolidation of the minority vote, Muslim vote? Has this not been a part of even our exit polls or polling discussions that Yogendra and I were doing 20 years ago? Muslim vote, which way are Muslim voting? Which way are Jats voting? Mm-hmm. We divide Hindus, but we unite Muslims. So that is a political agenda. I don't want to get there today. But you asked me for a weakness. I'll tell you one distinct weakness. And I am sure you are very eager to hear this. I tell you, Prime Minister Modi has done enormous amount of work and initiatives in the last 12 years. And I can bet no BJP leader knows more than 50% of them. That has been the scale, the vastness of the activities, every sector. And I think as spokespeople, some of us know slightly more, but then the range of initiatives that has touched different segments of the economy, different segments of the society is breathtaking. And I think I would consider it a weakness not to widely communicate about each of these initiatives to the society at large. Because if that were to happen, your political space would further widen.
1: My God, if there is one thing I thought this government deserves an A++ is their power of communication, particularly the manner in which they are able to use every instrument in this multimedia age. But you seem to believe that there is more that this government could communicate on. I'm going to leave it there. I've heard all sides and I appreciate all my guests joining us. As I said, this has been a special roundtable as the Modi 3.0 experiment or government enters its third year. To all of you who've been watching, thanks for watching. We leave you, the viewers, the citizens of this country, to judge this government. We've heard different viewpoints. That's all that we can do in these debates. Thanks very much for joining me. Jai Hind. Namaskar.
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9: A day before the US President Donald Trump was to arrive in Beijing, Claire Lai, the daughter of jailed Hong Kong media tycoon Jimmy Lai, urged the American president to intervene leader to leader to secure her father's freedom. That very same day, Taiwan President Lai Ching-te expressed his thanks to the US for its help in strengthening the island's defenses and said Taipei would not give in to pressure. The US president had a different agenda. In his social media post, he announced that the president of America intended to ask his Chinese counterpart, Xi Jinping, to open up China for greater business, as CEOs from several major US companies accompanied him on the visit. The world expected him to discuss the impasse at the Strait of Hormuz and the Iran war.
10: I have a great relationship with President Xi, and I think it's going to remain that way. We have a lot of things to discuss. I wouldn't say Iran is one of them, to be honest with you, because we have Iran very much under control.
11: I think his visit to China is definitely about reaching some kind of consensus, and honestly, the US economy has been going downhill. It's been declining, so I think he's coming here because he wants things to move in a better direction. He's not trustworthy. He's like, what, 80 years old now? He's quite old. He sure loves to stir things up. He's always getting into conflicts with other countries and stuff. Honestly, I have a really bad impression of him.
9: Once in China, the two leaders met, shook hands and smiled. Displayed perfect bonhomie. The Chinese premier welcomed his American counterpart and his delegation with a ceremony featuring a 21-gun salute at Tiananmen Square.

senior White House staff, cabinet secretaries, and accompanying corporate CEOs were repeatedly seen pulling out their personal smartphones to film the sweeping vistas of Tiananmen Square. While the US president kept his composure, his team visibly displayed their amazement at the pomp and grandeur of one of the world's ancient civilizations.

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0: Good evening. You're watching India First with me, Maria Shakil. India's most wanted are dropping one by one. Now, one of the masterminds of the 2019 Pulwama attack, Hamza Burhan, has been killed by unknown men in Pakistan-occupied Kashmir's Muzaffarabad. Designated terrorists are on unknown men's radar. It's a shadow war on Pakistan-based terror infrastructure. As enemies of India are being hunted relentlessly, are Pakistan terror safe houses turning into death traps? Before I bring in my colleague and get more details on this, here's a report on Hamza Burhan and his radicalized past.
1: If you've watched Dhurandhar, this story may sound chillingly familiar. Unknown men at work again in Pakistan-occupied Kashmir. One of the masterminds of 2019 Pulwama terror attack, Hamza Burhan, has been gunned down by unidentified assailants in Muzaffarabad. Burhan, originally Arjuman Gulzar Dar, reportedly suffered multiple bullet injuries after being ambushed by unknown gunmen. A native of Pulwama, Burhan crossed over to Pakistan in 2017. Allegedly under the guise of higher studies. But he soon joined the banned terror outfit Al-Badr and rose to the rank of commander in the outfit. Burhan later returned to Kashmir, where he played a key role in radicalizing and recruiting local youth. From Pulwama to Shopian, his network spread across South Kashmir. Then came Feb 14, 2019. The deadliest terror strike on Indian security forces. A suicide bomber linked to Jaish-e-Mohammed rammed an explosives-laden vehicle into a CRPF convoy at Lathpura. Forty CRPF personnel were killed. India responded with the Balakot airstrikes, pushing tensions between India and Pakistan to dangerous highs. Security agencies later claimed Burhan helped arrange explosives and logistics for the Pulwama attackers. He was also accused in a 2020 grenade attack targeting CRPF personnel. Despite a massive manhunt, Burhan managed to escape back into POK. But now, the hunter appears to have become the hunted. His killing adds to a growing list of high-profile terrorists mysteriously eliminated inside Pakistan and POK. From Lashkar operatives to JEM commanders, unknown gunmen seem to be striking with precision. Just last month, Amir Hamza, a founding member of Lashkar-e-Taiba, was shot dead in Lahore by bike-borne assailants. And in March, Muhammad Tahir Anwar, brother of JEM chief Masood Azhar, died under what Pakistani authorities called mysterious circumstances. A pattern or a coincidence? Pakistan may not have the answers yet. But for terror operatives once believed untouchable, fear now appears to be knocking at their own doors. With Arvind Ojha, Bureau Report, India Today.
0: And some piece of breaking news coming in now, and this certainly is a big scoop on the murder of Pulwama attack mastermind Hamza Burhan. Sources are telling India Today that two unidentified assailants carried out the killing, and the Pakistan-based terrorist was shot twice in the head. Arvind Ojha is getting us those details. Arvind, bataiye kya hua tha?
2: देखिए, दोपहर के वक्त जो हमजा बुरहान है वो मुजफ्फराबाद में एक स्कूल में जहां वो प्रिंसिपल के तौर पर पोस्टेड था. दरअसल प्रिंसिपल एक कवर था जो आईएसआई ने उसे दिया था, वहां पर वो बैठा था. तब दो अननोन 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
0: 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Oil prices are surging and currency market remain under pressure with the rupee sliding to new lows in recent sessions. Every question and one question I would say which is on everyone's mind, what's next? In India, is the economy headed for more inflationary pain? Fuel prices have seen back-to-back hikes in recent days and CNG rates two have moved up, adding to household stress. What then is the way forward in this challenging economic environment? Prime Minister Narendra Modi is holding a crucial meeting with Council of Ministers. The economic impact of West Asia war is one of the major talking points. Union Commerce and Industry Minister Piyush Goyal has said some time back that the global situation remains difficult, but India is well placed to withstand these shocks and emerge stronger. Before we go across to a man who tracks the numbers very closely, economist Surjit Bhalla will be joining me. Let's listen into what Union Minister Piyush Goyal had to say.
3: We are monitoring the situation. All the various arms of government are working as a team. Several steps are under consideration. The situation is globally quite challenging. But we have the confidence and the courage of conviction that we'll come out winners even in this challenging time.
0: So let me go straight to Aishwarya Paliwal, who is tracking that crucial Council of Ministers meeting being chaired by the Prime Minister at Seva Teertha. Aishwarya, so a possible press briefing likely? Are you sensing that? And even as multiple ministers do presentation before the Prime Minister?
4: Well, Maria, you know, we don't think that there will be any PC of sorts. But yes, one of the things, in fact, rather, let me tell you two things that are very, very crucial that from what we understand at the moment are being looked at in this very crucial meeting. First, how to shield the Indian economy, because it's a stalemate that we are seeing taking place. The world does not know how to grapple with it, but the focus of the government is very, very clear. You need to shield the Indian economy from the kind of impact that we are seeing this Strait of Hormuz stalemate has caused, not just in India, but across the world. The second thing that the government now is focusing on, there was a roadmap, Maria, that the government had in mind, because the larger goal is very clear, to be a developed nation by 2047. So how do you reach that goal? Given what's happening globally, all those things are now being looked at. So it's in tandem that we will see the government working. First, shielding the Indian economy and making sure that policies are made so that the growth that we have seen over the past decade, that momentum continues. Now, which are the ministries which can be at the forefront, the ministries that can play a huge role in this? That's something that will very keenly be looked at, Maria.
0: Yes, Aishwarya, you made an important point that the government is trying to shield the Indian economy as global uncertainty continues. So my next question would be, can we expect some kind of policy announcement, interventions, as most economists are saying, that is the need of the hour?
4: Well, definitely, because, you know, Maria, that is something that is required at the moment. The government needs to come up with policies, because this is something that you will have to do, and in tandem, you will have to work. You'll have to make sure that the pace of the economy, the growth rate that we have seen over the past decade, that continues. Also, while shielding the Indian economies and making sure that there are new doors that are opened for India. See, the government is very, very clear. In 5 days, Prime Minister Modi went to five nations, and in there we saw many, many MOUs being signed. So, we are now looking at India making sure that the business continues to flow in, and also they have to keep a hawk's eye on inflation. That also is a major focus area, a major concern from the for the government, because if you remember way back in 2014 when the Bharatiya Janata Party was in the opposition, it was inflation that was a big poll plank for them. So that is something that they are keeping a hawk's eye on, Maria.
0: All right, Aishwarya, I really appreciate your time. Thank you so much for joining us with all the updates. And joining me now is Surjeet Bhalla, a prominent Indian economist, author, columnist and former executive director for India at the IMF, who has also served as a member of the Prime Minister's Economic Advisory Council. Professor Bhalla, your column in Indian Express is trending, and the headline perhaps has forced many to read, which actually read, "The BJP is winning elections but losing the economy." So let me quote that article in my first question itself. You are noting in that article, Professor Bhalla, that under BJP rule since 2014, India ranks 9th in GDP growth rate, 8th in per capita GDP growth, and 16th in per capita USD growth at just 4.7% annually, which is behind Bangladesh and Ethiopia. What specific policy decisions since 2015, sir, do you believe are most responsible for this relative underperformance compared to other economies?
5: No, most what I've looked at and tried to really identify as to why we were relatively growing much slower than our own expectations and in comparison to the other countries. So first, let me point out why the US dollar growth that you cited, that is there in my article, is the most relevant, not GDP in real terms or whatever, but USD per capita GDP in US dollar terms. Because, you know, our ambition, publicly announced, in which there have been conferences all the time, is that we will become Viksit Bharat, which is a developed country by 2047, a rich country by 2047. That's all defined in US dollar terms. So I just want to make clear that the reason what you read out, absolutely correct, that's the most relevant. Now, to your next question, or to your question as to what can be responsible or what I think is responsible for our bad showing in US dollar growth. Now, as everybody recognizes, this is age old. This is not new. This is not rocket science. That investment is a major determinant of growth. Now, since 2014, average total investment to GDP ratio in India stayed around 32%. So that's good. However, the mix of private and public investment has really diverged. So public investment, that's your infrastructure investment, etc., has grown, has increased by about 5 to 6 percentage points of GDP. So the constant 32% is obtained because private investment has gone down by the same amount, 5 to 6% of GDP. The problem. Now we can go into why private investment has gone down, because public investment, infrastructure, etc., we all know its positive effects. We all have seen it. That's worked really well. But it's the private investment that has not worked at all well, and we need to ask why that is the case.
0: So, Professor Bhalla, walk me through what you call the macroeconomic paradox. Contained inflation, manageable current account, steady growth, strong political stability. And yet, the rupee lost roughly 12% last year, among the worst, I would say, in Asian currencies. So tell me, what are the deeper structural forces the headline data is obscuring, and what would it actually take to build a durable currency resilience?
5: Okay. So first, I want to point out, since you ended with currency resilience, that I personally don't think that the currency is in a weak state. It is weak, But there are no reasons for it to weak. As you correctly mentioned, we've got political stability, reasonable growth, everything else. So the currency shouldn't be where it is. So why is it? And the reason it is there is because foreign investment, our rules against foreign direct investment, which, mind you, is the first lesson in Econ 101, is that for a developing country, FDI is the best possible contributor to growth. Why? It brings in technology, it brings in supply chains, it brings in know-how, and therefore you advance to the advanced country status by having this modern technology. Now, and this is every country in the world that develops, every poor country in the world that develops, goes out of its way to get FDI. India was doing the same until 2015, when we brought in what we call the model BIT ruling or law or framework, which is BITS. And that is the ruling that bilateral investment trade, BIT. And that ruling was initiated in 2015, which said that we put in a lot of constraints on foreign investors, on foreign investors to invest in India, such that these were much more onerous or very bad. So they all said, okay, you want to play game this way? I'd rather go to Vietnam or Mexico, or there are a thousand other places to go to. And that's what they did. Now, we keep claiming that we are such a big market. We are not. The size of our GDP is less than that of California. So the foreign investors do not feel, foreign direct investors, I'm not talking about portfolio investment, perhaps we can talk about that some other time, but I mean direct investment, go somewhere else. And they did. So one ruling of economics is that investors and voters and everybody else votes with their feet. That is to say, they go where the opportunities are the highest.
0: So let's talk about BIT, because you were referring to it. So Professor Bhalla, the 2016 BIT revision introduced cooling off periods, as you were talking about, and mandatory local remedies. The quality control orders have multiplied sharply. Net FDI has turned negative. Is this a coherent, if debatable, philosophy about investment on India's terms? Or is it policy drift that nobody has fully thought through? And what would genuine course correction then look like?
5: Yeah. So let me answer in reverse. What would genuine reform look like? Go back to whatever we had pre-2015, which, mind you, is what the entire world has. Okay? We were following the entire world in our constitution, in our design of FDI. Everything was working smoothly and did until we came up. And that's where I think a lot of research has to go into. And I think we lost some cases, Vodafone, etc. So the government felt that the foreigners had too much. I don't know. I mean, this is a genuine puzzle for me. But part of the puzzle is answered by the belief that people will come rushing in because we are such an attractive market. And the reality is we are not. So we, so the new BIT legislation, which was, and I'll, two things about it. It was introduced in 2015, and it said that if you enter into India, then if you want, the foreign investor wants to leave, wants to have a divorce with her Indian partner, and this happens all the time in the entire world, then you are forced to stay together, to live together for 5 years. And then you go to an Indian judge in order to get the solution. So 5 years, you have to cool your heels. Now, no one is willing to accept that. Second, so the finance minister realized the problem with the BIT legislation last year in 2025. So in her budget speech, she said that we are taking a revised look at the BITS framework, the very one that I just talked about, the one that is causing the problems. And to date, they have set up committees, etc. We don't have any idea what the new BITS framework would be, except there are rumors that instead of 5 years of cooling off, it'll be 3 years of cooling off. That is not good enough, I'm afraid. We are not unique in the world. We are not that attractive. And people are not that desperate to get into the Indian market, given its small nature.
0: Okay. Sir, you criticize the government's preference for Band-Aid instead of performing the surgery needed to make investment in India by Indians and foreigners alike more attractive. So what are the top two or three surgical reforms you would prioritize right now, especially leveraging the current West Asia crisis?
5: First and foremost, say that we have experimented with the bilateral investment treaty. We are going back to whatever existed prior to 2015. That's number one. So that's very simple to do. We've had all governments in India, BJP and others, had that same framework. We're going back to that. Second, our taxation levels for foreigners are huge. So I would decrease, basically, if a foreigner comes in, that there is a tax, preferential tax treatment for them or for 3 years. And at the end of 3 years, that whatever money they've got, they are making and they can stay. So I would change. So taxes are often used for providing incentives. So I would provide incentives to invest in India through taxation and through liberalization of the BITs. Then, so not only the foreigner feels comfortable, but also the domestic investor. Remember, it's a two, you know, domestic investment, private investment.
0: I agree.
5: Plus foreign investment makes for total investment of the private sector. And I think the private investors in India feel very constrained that tomorrow, some political decision, export bans, for example, and various other such, you know, legacy that we have for the last 70 years, that we should recognize duniya badal gayi hai, hame bhi badalna hai. So we need to get with it, with what the modern world is demanding of every country. Lower taxes, back to BITs, and ease of doing what is called and well-recognized ease of doing business, which means there's predictability in government. So, this retrospective taxation has to be banned forever. We should never, ever consider. So we should come out with a statement. We will never, ever introduce retrospective taxation. Whatever the law is, that's what it'll stay. We won't go back to what it was 10 years ago or whatever it is.
0: So last couple of questions.
5: You don't have to do questions. It's basically what we have done before.
0: Okay, last couple of questions, Professor Bhalla. And I'm going to talk about the title of your column, The BJP is Winning Elections and Losing Economy. You have argued that it's time to retire the fastest growing major economy label. The BJP now commands, that is a fact, the kind of electoral dominance that creates space for politically costly reforms or equally removes the incentive to attempt them. Based on what you've seen from inside the policy process, because you are an insider, Professor Bhalla.
5: I was at the IMF. But yes, I have been wanting, and whenever the occasion was, I would offer my advice. Absolutely. Yeah.
0: Okay.
5: Go ahead.
0: Okay, so let me ask that question again. You have argued it's time to retire the fastest growing major economy label. The BJP now commands a kind of electoral dominance that creates space for politically costly reforms. Or would you say then it also removes the incentive to attempt them? There are two ways of looking at this. The kind of hegemony that they have.
5: So, look, the first of all, the fastest growing economy, I mean, it's just factually incorrect. And we should, it doesn't help either the government or anybody else that we are continue to say we're the fastest growing economy when we are not. Then we come to the electoral dominance. And that is a well-earned, the BJP has earned, has got, remember this, we are a democracy. People are voting for the BJP. So this is something that they should be very proud of, that people are willingly going out and voting for them. Fantastic. Now we come to the problem, what I think is a problem. Maybe the fact that the BJP is winning practically every election and is popular with the people, maybe that has lulled them into a comfort zone, that they don't believe or they don't think that they have to do anything for the economy, because who else are the people going to vote for? So this is also, if you will, a condemnation of the opposition, that the people don't think that the opposition has anything to offer. Maybe they are right. So BJP recognizes that they are at least delivering political stability. They are providing some progress. The GDP is growing at 6% per annum, which we have done for the last 31 years. So why rock the boat? So everybody is very comfortable. Is my attempt at an explanation as to why we are not getting the reforms that we should be getting, and that the BJP itself has promised from time to time. So what is preventing them from bringing out the reforms that they themselves have advocated? Take, for example, farm laws that they advocated and have forsaken since 22. Land reform, land acquisition, and then the last and perhaps the most important reform at present, a trade deal with the U.S. So why aren't they energetic about a trade deal with the U.S., which will help us more than anything else? Because that will open our markets and will discipline our own institutions to participate in the world. And that's not happening. So, okay. These are not easy fixes, but they're not difficult either.
0: Okay.
5: So they can, by a stroke of a pen, say we go back to whatever was existed before 2015, as far as foreign investment is concerned. We open up a trade deal with the U.S. as we promised, and we continue to promise. And we lower taxation for foreign investors, which is, our tax rates are very, very high. And we do ease of doing business.
0: All right. Sujit Bhalla, pleasure speaking to you, sir. Thank you so much for joining us and sharing your thoughts. Joining me now is a political panel. Rohan Gupta, national spokesperson of the BJP, joins me. We also have CA Venugopal Swami, who is the the Congress party. Rohan Gupta, Surjit Bhalla says that what the government has attempted to do so far is essentially band-aid, not really surgical policy intervention, which is the need of the hour. And then only the FDI will go up.
6: See, Maria, if you see last 2 years, Modi 3.0, the situations have been abnormal. You have seen lots of ups and downs, whether it is Ukraine-Russia war. After that, we have seen Operation Sindoor. After that, we have seen Indo-US deal, trade deal. And after that, we have seen Iran war. So the first priority of this government was to ensure that this kind of international events or the crisis, they don't impact our people. And that is where largely, we have been successful. If you analyze the situation objectively compared to all other countries, countries like USA, where if they are the manufacturer of the crude, still, if you see the petrol diesel prices, they have increased by 40%. Even China, it is increased by 30%. So on an average, if you see all these countries, the rise has been in the range of 25% to 30%. And after that, also, the supply was not regular. So overall, by and large, I will not say that we are perfect, but the government has tried their level best to ensure that the impact of this international crisis don't come on our people. Point number two, that is why this review meeting is happening today, is Modi government is always responsible for their promises to the people. So what is the delivery under the crisis in 2 years, what we have delivered? What are the things which we can improve? So there is a constant introspection.
0: The point that was made by Professor Bhalla is also something that was announced by the finance minister in 2025 February, and it is yet to be formalized in terms of the cooling off period being reduced. And if that doesn't happen, the FDI doesn't move.
6: See, I agree with you. See, that's what I'm saying. There are lots of decisions which are made. But seeing that there is an emergency, obviously you have to change the priority of certain decisions. And that is what is happening. I'll answer one very pertinent question here, that regarding the dollar depreciation or the rupee depreciation, I'll take the year of 10 years from 2004 to 2014. The rupee depreciated by 37%. And now if you compare 2014 to 2024, the 10 years of BJP rule, it depreciated by around 25%. And that considering the COVID period, that considering the extreme. So I'm not, you know, trying to score brownie points. My point is, in the worst economic situation across the world, we have ensured that our GDP remains at the highest level. We have ensured that the retail inflation was at around 3%. We have ensured that after the worst increase in petrol and diesel, we have ensured only 3 rupee increases happening and that burden is passing on to the people. So, you know, this government is sensitive. They understand that we don't want people to get impacted by the future events. And that's why Modi ji, when he advised the country, he wanted to caution them for the future. And that is what any government, okay, any PM who is sensible, he'll do it.
0: Okay, so you are saying that the government is hearing the concerns, and that's why it is holding these meetings.
7: Good evening, Mr. But destroying the economy, not losing the economy, madam. They are purposefully doing or unpurposefully doing, we don't know. BJP party and RSS, both, they are destroying the economy as well as Hindu religion to the grassroots. See, Modi ji, I believe he might be a follower of Jinnah. Before independence, madam, BJP people do not have any role before the independence. Let me tell you what Jinnah has done it. In terms of economy, he want to create the religion of Muslim, want to make him superior. So he has created a Pakistan ideology in the 1930. In the year 1930, he started that ideology, madam. Okay, coming to that, I will come later on. See, when we are discussing on our subject, see, Mr. Rohan Gupta ji also has to understand, we are falling our GDP to 6th position. Per capita income, we are in 172 position as on date. Let us tell little truth to the people. See, you cannot do 100 things we can understand. Even Congress party cannot do 100 things we can understand. At least we have delivered 70%. You have also delivered 10 to 20%. But you have to come out and say that 20%, you cannot show it as a 100% delivery. Somewhere you have to understand the economy of the country. This country is a mixed economy, madam. You have to understand fundamentally Bhagavad Gita, fundamentally constitution. The BJP leaders never believe the constitution. See, the investment, see, as a finance field, any investment comes with harmony. If there is no harmony, there is no investment. when we look at a small geographic area where there is a faction kind of issue is there, there is no investment arising in our own district. What is the reason? See, now there is no faith in India. Why the FDI outflows are today in 2026 itself to the tune of 2.26 lakh crore, when entire 2025 year it was a 1.76 lakh crore, it is already within 2 months there is a withdrawal of FDI funds more than 2 lakh crore. So you have to understand there is no, people are slowly losing trust in India.
0: Okay.
7: Second, the kind of policies you are making, madam, there is no ease of doing business. Only business people are only, they have to do the compliances work. 90% of the business works, you go SME. They are only every day they are doing in terms of some kind of a compliance work. There is no ease of doing business in India at all. See, they have to understand, see, this country, you cannot think, you cannot eliminate.
0: Okay, you've made your point, sir. Let me talk about that sharp collapse in net FDI and the rupee's consistent depreciation. That's a matter of concern that has to be addressed. And what's needed is perhaps a surgical intervention, as Professor Bhalla is talking about, and something that Venugopal Swami has also highlighted, Rohan Gupta, here.
8: I completely agree. See, he was talking about Congress rule. Let me remind him. This was the same Congress party which issued oil bonds of 1.83 lakh crores, which was repaid by this government 3.3 lakh crores. You should understand that. So all your scenes, we are ensuring that when it is coming to the country, we are not playing politics. All the oil bonds have been

0: saying, when this government, when we are doing this review meeting after 2 years of government, we are discussing each and every point. Number one, how to increase the consumption, how to ensure that our SMEs...
1: Okay, Venugopal, 30 seconds quickly.
2: See, 15% of unemployment means which we are experiencing since from independence the highest. So now almost like it is reaching to 20%, which means one out of every 5 persons are going to be unemployed. It is not only economic breakdown, it is also going to be other breakdowns, which we do not want to just to name such words.
1: Perhaps, Rohan Gupta, the concerns of the opposition should also be addressed here. If they are raising concerns about the health of the Indian economy, it's about India and the Indian economy. It's not about you and your party alone. So then if the point that has been made here, that has to be also heard.
2: They don't want the economy to grow.
0: Let me answer.
1: Yes. Yes, please, Rohanji, quickly.
0: Opposition is, obviously, it is the role of opposition to question government, to criticize government. If the criticism is objective or constructive, obviously, it is all welcome. We are talking about Indians. I'm not here to score the point. We know that it's a turbulent time and we have to fight these times together. But this is not the time to play pretty politics that every time you push the panic button, you still remember those LPG days when there was no shortage and because of the Congress party, the panic was created and still government managed it. So obviously, as an opposition, you should not make the situation worse. This is not the time to play
1: politics. How are they making it worse?
0: By ensuring that by pushing the panic button at the time of crisis, Maria, we have ensured, the government has ensured, when there is a crude crisis across the world, our supply got increased from 27
1: countries to 40. So the opposition should come on board when it is about these black swan events. I get your point. Venugopal Swami and Rohan Gupta, appreciate your time. Thank you for joining us. Let's shift focus now because we are talking about the West Asia war and the biggest trigger behind the economic shockwaves which are being felt across India and the world. Now, Pakistan Army Chief General Asim Munir is likely to visit Tehran in what is being seen as a last-ditch diplomatic push to prevent the conflict from reigniting. The fragile peace between Iran and the U.S. now appears to be hanging by a thread. Washington has responded to Tehran's 14-point proposal to restart in negotiations, and Iran says the response is currently under review. Tehran is demanding the right to retain control over the Strait of Hormuz, the release of its frozen assets, and permission to keep at least a part of its enriched uranium stockpile inside the country. The U.S., meanwhile, wants Iran to shut down all nuclear facilities except the one in Tehran, and even that without any uranium enrichment. And as the deadlock deepens, the global economic fallout is only getting worse. Brent crude continues to trade above the $108 mark, fueling fears that a prolonged conflict could drag major economies towards a recession or even a full-scale global slowdown. And to understand more about the global crisis, joining me live now is Ahmed Salehi, a Tehran-based global economy analyst and fiscal expert, someone who's known for his sharp commentary on U.S.-Iran tensions, oil market sanctions and their global ripple effects. Mr. Salehi, appreciate your time. In your recent analysis, you have warned of a potential dual energy shock from escalating U.S.-Iran conflict and Hormuz disruptions. With oil prices already volatile, how close are we to a catastrophic spike past $150 barrel? And what immediate fiscal nightmare does this create for Iran's already battered economy, since you're joining me from Tehran?
3: Actually, as soon as the oil, which is on the transit routes over the tankers in the oceans, is finished, and when we face the physical crisis of oil in refineries, a significant rise in the price of oil, as per predicted by many financial and energy institutions. You know that cutting 13 million barrels of oil out of the 100 million barrels of oil's market daily is not something that can be resolved through speculations and through tweets or something like that. So the global economy will face a major problem in the deficit of oil in the coming weeks even if not, we say,

0: in the coming days.
1: Hmm.
0: But with regard to Iran's economy, yes, oil is one of the main, or we can say is the main source for the revenue of the country. But the point is that before starting the war, Iran accumulated something between 50 to 100 million barrels of oil near China on the tankers over the ocean. So during the last 2.5 months, Iran used or was selling these oils, which was in the Far East, to the Chinese buyers.
1: Okay.
0: And recently, Iran is only accumulating the oil in the tank farms inside the country. As per the Minister of Oil said last week, there has not been any cut or reduction in the oil production of Iran during the last 2.5 months. But we need to wait and see if this level of production can continue or not. And if it is not continued, and if Iran is cut from its oil revenues, there may be some problems. But, you know, Iran has 15 neighboring countries has started to send oils to China through trains, railways. Of course, it is not comparable to the tankers in the oceans with 1 million, 2 million barrels per tanker. But this can open a passage for survive, for the economy, a passage to survive for the economy of Iran.
1: Okay, so, you know, you have discussed the economic fallout of a probable U.S.-Iran deal, because there have been multiple back and forth on that deal. If negotiations collapse, how devastating would prolonged isolation be for Iran in short to long term?
0: In short term, actually, there will not be any significant problem, because Iran has changed the sources for supply of the essential materials, I mean food and livestock, like barley, like wheat and other feed of the animal, through the northern border from Russia, from Turkey and other countries. And also for exporting the material, as I said, except the oil, other exports of Iran can be exported through 15 neighboring countries. But of course, the analysis in Tehran is that for midterm and for long term, actually, Iran needs to do something with the blockade, whether it is going to open the blockade militarily or through diplomacy, which can be a much better way, actually, in order to, rather than going through military options.
1: Okay. Mr. Saleh, my last question to you. Rising Middle East tensions are intensifying pressure on global markets and also the investor confidence. From Tehran, since you're joining me from there, from that point of view, how do you see this playing out as a make-or-break moment for Iran? Will it force painful domestic fiscal discipline or, you know, deepen its reliance on the new axis, or should I say the old axis, Russia-China alliances?
0: First, let me just say some points about the negotiations with the Americans.
1: Yes, please, go ahead.
0: Actually, at the moment, there are some core issues that two sides are far away from each other. One of them is enrichment. The other one is the stockpile of 400 or 450 kilograms of 60% uranium. The sanctions, the blocked assets and money of Iran, and the Hormuz blockade and the destiny of the Hormuz, as Iran claims that it needs to manage the Hormuz because of security reasons and some other issues. There's an important point that the Supreme Leader of Iran recently portrayed 10 points as the conditions or the red lines of the country for negotiations with Americans. Out of these 10 points, there is only one nuclear issue, and that is recognition of the right of enrichment for Iran. So, literally, and from a technical point of view, it leaves a room for the negotiators in Tehran to halt or to stop or to sustain, actually, enrichment for a short or some years of period of time. So, as far as we are concerned, the Americans are claiming a 20-year halt in the enrichment of uranium. And the Iranian side is only ready to stop the enriching uranium for 2 years. So there's a huge gap here, but it is not something that cannot be filled. And there is a chance for agreement in this issue. Is the destiny of a 400 kilograms of enriched, 60% enriched uranium. It has never been a red line for Iran to enrich uranium up to 60%, and it was only a consequence of withdrawal from the JCPOA by the President of the United States in 2017. So it has never been a red line, but after invasion to Iran and after a very clear threat by the President of the United States for the use of nuclear weapons, because when Trump said that, you will see a very big light in the sky of Iran. It is nothing but a reminder to the nuclear mushroom. So the Iranian authorities now think that these 400 kilograms of 60% uranium is a guarantee, a security guarantee for not being attacked with a nuclear weapon. So if this concern is solved by negotiations, then we guess that the destiny of 60% or getting out these 400 kilograms of enriched material from Iran is not a red line, but sending it to America, sending it to the United States is still a red line for Tehran. And as far as we're concerned, the Americans are insisting that these materials should be sent to the United States. This is the role of China and Russia, as you mentioned in your question, that both have said they're ready to receive these 400 kilograms of 60% enriched uranium to their land and to substitute it, of course, with low-level enriched uranium. And instead, Iran will receive some tons of low-level 3% enriched uranium in compensation. So these two controversial issues, I think that there is a chance for agreement on them. The other points are the blocked or the freezed assets, money of Iran. Americans up to until now have accepted to release only 25% of it. And Iranians in Tehran see that there is no logic behind this. This is the money for the people of Iran. This is not the money in form of finance or in form of investment. This is the money belonging to Iran itself. So blocking and freezing these monies have no logical excuse, even if they reach to a nuclear agreement. So 100% of these blocked money should be released. And the other point is the ease of sanctions, which will both parties agree that the release of sanctions can be done gradually through time. And last but not least is this destiny of the Strait of Hormuz. I believe that with reference to the recent, during the last days, Iran has de-escalated the region. Many ships have been passing through the Hormuz Strait, of course, with the criteria and the service fee and the pass routes which Iran and IRGC has declared or have declared to the captains of the ships. Americans
1: all right.
0: Are also okay
1: Ahmad
0: to this matter.
1: Salehi, really appreciate your time. Thank you for joining us from Tehran with all the perspective that you did. Thanks so much for watching.

0: 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And on TuneIn's Classic Rock Hits, you'll find only the best in high-octane awesomeness. 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
1: Some people say that TalkSport is possessed by the Premier League, but that's just not cricket. 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

One national song, one state anthem. But in Tamil Nadu, the order of songs has now turned into a full-blown political storm. Protocol versus pride, North versus Tamil identity. And once again, Chief Minister Vijay finds himself at the center of the controversy. Even as Vijay expanded his cabinet to 23 ministers, the spotlight quickly shifted from power politics to a battle over Tamil pride. When the national song played out before the Tamil anthem, the DMK launched a blistering attack on the state government, questioning whether this was the change promised to the people, accusing the Vijay government of sidelining Tamil rights and identity. DMK further alleged that the TVK had ignored the long-standing priority for Tamil anthem protocol and had bowed before the governor instead of standing its ground. But in a twist, TVK ally CPIM has backed Vijay, with the party's P. Shanmugam defending the chief minister. Yet, the same CPIM, after Vijay's oath ceremony, had questioned why the Tamil anthem was played third after Vande Mataram and the national anthem. The Congress too, citing protocol, defended its ally the TVK. Tamil Nadu's political debate is now no longer just about the ceremony. It's about symbolism, identity, and a question growing louder with every controversy: who decides the order of pride in Tamil Nadu? Bureau Report, India Today.

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1: Tamil Nadu politics is heating up. CM Vijay has expanded his cabinet with Congress ministers, while more allies may soon join in. DMK has slammed Congress for betraying the DMK. Take a look.
2: Tamil Nadu has entered a new chapter and it belongs to Thalapathy Vijay. In the much-awaited cabinet expansion, the first phase saw 10 ministers take oath. The second wave brought in 23 more. 21 from TVK and 2 from Alliance Partner Congress. With TVK opening its doors to coalition partners, the cabinet is shaping up to be a true alliance effort. IUML has put forward AM Shah Jahan as the ministerial nominee.
3: இந்திய யூனியன் முஸ்லீம் லீகையும் அமைச்சரவையில் சேர்த்துக்கொள்ள வேண்டும் என்ற ஒரு முடிவெடுத்திருக்கிறோம். அந்த முடிவுக்கு ஏற்ப உங்கள் இயக்கத்தை சார்ந்த 2 எம்எல்ஏக்களில் 1 எம்எல்ஏக்கு அமைச்சர் பதவி கொடுக்கலாம் என்று முடிவெடுத்திருக்கிறோம்.
2: BCK2 is expected to name Vani Arasu for a cabinet berth.
4: Nirma sir, you've been given
5: an sir, invite. Sir, sir.
4: Minister, are you going to become a member of the cabinet?
5: Ask him.
2: Adding a personal touch to the political moment, a long-time friend of Chief Minister Vijay, Tamil Nadu Minister Srikanth stepped forward to congratulate him for reshaping Tamil Nadu.
6: A lot of responsibility. We have to work hard for that, for the well-being of the people. My leader... With the support of my leader and my party people, I will definitely do my hard work.
2: But politics, as always, has its own script. BJP sharpened its attack on Congress and called them backstabbers, a charge Congress swiftly and firmly rejected.
7: We entered the back door of the government and they have backstabbed the DMK alliance who were supporting them for more than 20 years.
8: See, our leaders had already spoken to them from Delhi. We did not betray anybody. If DMK was short of forming the government of 5 MLAs that we possess, then definitely we could have called as betrayal. Respecting the people's mandate is not a betrayal.
2: And no historic ceremony is complete without a moment of drama. During the oath taking, Governor Rajinder R. Lekar was forced to step in as TVK and Congress MLAs erupted into slogans, some hailing Vijay, others Rahul Gandhi.
9: Bharat Ratna Rajiv Gandhi Ramam Valga, Makkal Thalaivar Rahul Gandhi Valga.
10: That is not a part of your oath.
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2: This expansion carries weight beyond numbers. New faces, fresh mandates and high expectations. For the man who traded cinema for politics, this is no longer just a debut. It is a declaration. Bureau Report, India Today.
1: And with that, it's a wrap on this bulletin. Thank you for watching. For more news and updates, you can log into indiatoday.in or check out the India Today app.
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1: It's year 3 of Modi Sarkar 3.0. It's year 3 of Modi Sarkar 3.0. Narendra Modi as Prime Minister. Amid dazzling electoral highs, yet crippling economic concerns.
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1: With the state of war being the new world normal,
2: पश्चिम एशिया क्षेत्र में युद्ध की परिस्थिति का प्रभाव आज पूरे विश्व पर दिखाई दे रहा है. भारत ने हमेशा समस्याओं के समाधान के लिए डायलॉग और डिप्लोमेसी का प्राथमिकता दी है.
1: What are the Modi government's biggest challenges? The State of the Economy Roundtable with Rajdeep Sardesai begins now. Economy Roundtable with Rajdeep Sardesai begins now.
3: Yet to enter year 3 of Modi 3.0 and complete 12 years in office this month. It's a month where Narendra Modi's BJP has once again shown its election dominance, its latest political conquest being West Bengal. But it's also been a period when the economy is clearly struggling, falling rupee, rising fuel prices, fears of inflation and a slowdown in growth and a fear of jobs and livelihood. Not to forget, of course, all the impact of that war in West Asia that has almost normalized the concept of uncertainty. What then are the major challenges facing the Modi government as the Prime Minister conducts a review of his entire council of ministers? That's what we're going to focus on this special roundtable. Joining us on the roundtable, G. Kumar Naik, he's Lok Sabha MP Congress. Also joined by GVL Narasimha Rao, former Rajya Sabha MP, senior leader, BJP. Dr. Sanjay Baru, editor, author and policy analyst. Ashok Malik, partner, the Asia Group. And Yogendra Yadav, co-founder, Swaraj India. Thank you all very much for joining me. I'm going to go question by question. And my first one is a rather contentious one. Is the Narendra Modi government today politically dominant but losing the economy? GVL Narasimha Rao, I've taken that from a headline in the Indian Express today of a column done by Surjit Bhalla, former executive director of IMF, someone seen close to the Modi government, someone who was on my show 2 days ago and said much the same, that India is, forget about fragile five, it's fragile two along with Turkey. No investments are coming in of the kind that need to. India is facing a serious economic challenge. How do you respond that when even well-wishers like Surjit Bhalla are now questioning the Modi government on its handling of the economy?
4: Rajdeep, I think not referring to Surjit Bhalla. Let me state this upfront. Our economic standing of India today compared to the time when it was called one of the fragile five in 2013-14 is I think we are in a far stronger position today. There are economic challenges. That's because of the West Asia conflict that you are seeing. And the whole world is going to feel the pinch of it. But we have maintained the political success comes along with your overall management of the economy. There cannot be an example where people suffer, the economy suffers, jobs are lost, people's incomes go down, people get into poverty and still you win elections. We have won elections by reducing poverty, increasing incomes, lowering taxes, increasing the broad basing the economy, broad basing the tax base. We have done everything right on the economy front to achieve political success. From 22% of the population that BJP ruled in 2014, we have expanded fourfold because of the people's trust. Because we have managed the economy very well. Our management, if you can anybody here counter that our inflation...
3: Sir, you're rejecting, therefore, what Mr. Bhalla and the naysayers are saying. You're saying, sab changa si, all is well. You know, he's pointing out FDI numbers have been on the decline even before the West Asia conflict. FII outflows are on the increase. The rupee has been weakening. There are concerns over MSMEs shutting down. There are genuine fears of inflation rising. And you're telling me you manage the economy perfectly. Am I correct?
4: No, I think you can't be very selective from what I said. If you look at 12 years of this government, obviously today the inflation will spike. Nobody has a magic wand that you can stop inflation from rising when 80% of your dependence is on crude oil imports and the international prices increase three times. No doubt but this government has done everything in its command to ensure that the effect of this international developments does not hurt the common man. I think everywhere in the world, petrol, diesel prices have gone up by more than 40%. I can give you numbers. In a country like the US, 45% increase. UAE, 52%. Myanmar, 90% increase in petrol and 113% in diesel. Pakistan, 55%. UK, 55% increase. What has India increased? We have increased 4 rupees after reducing 10 rupees of excise duty. So what this government has done, there are challenges. Government is certainly, the oil companies are suffering the losses. There is a huge under-recovery from petrol and diesel. And therefore, there will be the impact will be felt on the overall economy. But the Prime Minister's success lies in ensuring that the common man suffers the least. That is the secret. That is the secret mantra for success.
3: Okay.
4: He has taken care of people. He's ensured the burden of these international developments does not fall on the common man.
3: I've heard you. I hear you, GVL. Let me take it therefore to you, Mr. Naik of the Congress, because the Congress party is suggesting that catastrophe awaits. Rahul Gandhi has said that there is an economic storm that is coming. And even as the economic storm is coming, the government isn't responding effectively enough. Here is GVL Narasimha Rao saying, if the economic storm is coming or the government has mismanaged the economy, how is it continually winning the people's trust in elections?
5: Yeah, thank you, Rajiv, for having me over here. See, I would like to take your question in two parts. That the BJP is politically dominant. That itself needs to be questioned thoroughly. Right now, post-2024, what we have seen, and in the last year, what you have seen, last couple of months, is that they have won a couple of elections in different parts of the country. We should understand that in all these places where they have won, except Assam, barring Assam, it is the anti-incumbency which has worked. People are under stress. There are issues pertaining to employment, joblessness, and all these things have created enough anti-incumbency, and the state governments have lost to the prominent party, BJP, there. So it is not the BJP's win as such. That is my opinion. Secondly, the economic distress that is
3: Hold on. I must correct you. Since 2024, where BJP has been in power, states like Maharashtra, states like Haryana, they won. The BJP has bucked anti-incumbency. Bihar. They bucked it in Bihar. So your argument doesn't quite work. The point I'm making is if the situation is so bad, just a minute, GVL, he did not intervene with you. Please don't intervene. The fact is, Mr. Naik, that if the situation is as bad as the critics are making it out to be, the fact is the BJP is continually winning elections at least. They are politically dominant even if they have economic issues.
5: We would like to definitely take on the central, the union government at the, hassles there in 2029. It is the Modi's policies which are under scrutiny today, and they are definitely a letdown, and people of this country have understood. What we have seen in West Bengal is a totally different thing. We cannot attribute it to the dominance of BJP. Let us see. What is the political dominance that they have? Their political dominance is precisely because of the financial muscle that the political party has developed. It has become an election-winning machinery. It is manipulating all different institutions pertaining to election. Electoral roll, EVMs and the Election Commission, everything is under scrutiny today. These things have enabled this extremely rich political party to become a dominant force in the country. That's given. However, today what we are looking at is the economic crisis in the entire country. That is really the challenge that we need to address. Honorable Prime Minister has done nothing to address this issue directly. When we can have a two-day special session for Vande Mataram, I'm not saying that we should not have. When we can have a two-day special session amidst the election for the women's reservation, why can't we have a debate in the parliament regarding the economic crisis that the country is facing today? Why should the country listen to so many directions and so many requests of the Honorable Prime Minister? It is good, nice that everybody wants to be a Deshbhakt. We would like to cut our expenses. We would like to use less of oil. We would like to eat less, travel less, and work less. That's a different story. But what about a political dialogue? Are we having a sincere dialogue to ensure that there is a democracy in this country and the economic challenges, economic crisis should be understood, should be debated, and threadbare, it should be analyzed, and remedial action should be initiated?
4: Rajdeep.
3: Okay. I've heard you loud and clear. You're saying, why is the government not even taking parliament into confidence? Why these unilateral statements being made? But Dr. Baru, as someone who's tracked the Indian economy for decades, is it a case of a glass half full or half empty? As I said, I had Dr. Bhalla and a few others on my show, the likes of Pranab Sen, who said the situation is very worrisome. Geeta Gopinath, on the other hand, on my show said, India is better off than many other countries. Where does the truth lie? Do you believe the economy is in a crisis?
6: Well, Rajdeep, first of all, I think on your political question, the issue is not why is the ruling party doing so well politically while the economy is not doing well. I think the factors that are determining political outcomes are fundamentally different from the factors that are determining economic outcomes. We see the entire politics of the country being driven by a range of issues where the economy doesn't figure prominently. So therefore, in fact, instead of saying, the Modi government is politically dominant but losing the economy, the Modi government is losing the economy partly because it is politically dominant. In fact, I have analyzed performance of coalition governments versus majority governments. And you find that the best performance for the economy was during the period when we had coalition governments, whether it was Narasimha Rao or Manmohan Singh or Atal Bihari Vajpayee. And the weakest performance for the economy was when you had overwhelming majority for a prime minister like Indira Gandhi or Narendra Modi. So a very strong center tends to be less focused on the challenges in hand than a government that is constantly trying to, strengthen its political base. So therefore, one is not surprised that despite the political majorities that this government has, it has not been able to focus on the economy. And the fact is, it is not. Now, it's no point saying India is doing better than some other countries. Oh, Geeta Gopinath may be right, but that's not the point. Is India doing as well as it was doing earlier? The average rate of growth of this economy in the first decade of this century was about 7.5%. We are now down to an average growth of 6%. And, the Prime Minister had set a target of $5 trillion for the economy in 2017, saying that by 2020, it would be $5 trillion. 2020 was moved to 2022. 2022 was moved to 2025. And in 2026, we are still $4 trillion. In other words, even the targets set by the government have not been achieved. So I think there is a reason to sit back and ask what is going wrong. I think there is a crisis of confidence. And the chief economic advisor of this government recently asked a very important question. He said, why is it private investment is not coming? And I'm waiting for an answer to that question. I wrote a column challenging CII and FICCI. Answer the chief economic advisor. Here is a gentleman asking you, why are you guys not investing? Not one of these chaps has come forward and answered that question. In 2019,
3: what's your view? Why do you think private investment is not coming?
6: There are three factors. First of all, we find demand is not picking up across several sectors. You keep listening to CEOs of specific companies saying that their demand for their products is not picking up. And even the demand that is picking up is K-shaped. Certain commodities that cater to the richer sections, demand is much, much better than commodities that are catering to the poorer sections. So demand is a problem, and it has consistently remained a problem. Now, to address this problem, Nirmala Sitharaman came up with a strategy in 2019 saying we're increasing public investment in the hope that that will stimulate demand and stimulate private investment. But that has not happened. And today the question is being asked, despite increasing public investment, why is private investment not going up? Second factor is that there is a flight of capital. I've written a book on this called Secession of the Successful, in which I look at, you know, HNI is going out, Wealthy going out, big corporates setting up family offices overseas. There is a flight of capital out of the country. And finally, foreign direct investment is tapered off. Now, there may be many reasons, some of it nothing to do with India, it's to do with what's happening in the rest of the world. But the fact is FDI is slowing down. So for a variety of reasons, investment is not picking up. So look at the numbers. And finally, Rajdeep, let me say that I think we should, the government, if it was focused, I mean, for example, after the Prime Minister gave a call for austerity, if he had been focused, like the governments have been in the past. I mean, go back to Narasimha Rao in 91 or Atalji after the nuclear test of 98 when India was subject to economic sanctions. You know, look at the way in which they responded to crisis. They stayed at home. They focused on the economy. We have not seen that kind of a focus apart from speeches. So I think the time has come for the government to sit back, look at what are the issues, and not just blame Gulf War and oil prices going up, you know, because of Gulf War. There are several factors which are responsible.
7: You're painting a more a half glass, half empty picture with the challenges. I want to bring, just a minute, GVL. I'll give everyone equal time. I just want to hear Ashok Malik. Ashok Malik, respond to that. You travel a lot. Do you believe that, and you know the Modi government well, there's a sense which even Dr. Bhalla has expressed to me on the show that there's an element of complacency, comfort. 12 years in power, you almost feel you're invincible and therefore turn your eye off the ball. Do you believe that's happened to some extent?
8: Look, I don't believe that would have happened. I do believe somebody as realist as the Prime Minister would certainly keep his eye on the ball. After all, if you're winning state elections, you are responding to people in some manner or the other, and therefore you are keeping eye on the ball. I'm pretty sure on the economy too, he has his eye on the ball. Rajdeep, we're here to discuss not just the immediate challenges, and they are immediate challenges, I'd like to refer to them, but also the Modi government entering its second anniversary of his third term. So let's look at what's been achieved and what has not been achieved. In terms of the economy, there are considerable achievements. One, the infrastructure surge, which has been rapid. The macroeconomic stability and the cleaning up of banks, which this government has achieved, which has been significant. One can't run away from that. The digital rollout and the digitization of the economy, which again has been a game changer. The welfare architecture has been built. Perhaps it's gone overboard, especially in the states. I'm not denying that, but there is a welfare architecture today. And third, in key areas, defense, semiconductors, the electronics ecosystem, mobile phones, we have the beginnings of a manufacturing economy. Early stages, I'm not suggesting it's all done, but there are significant achievements here. Now, what has not been achieved and what remain challenges? Number one, jobs. It was a pressing problem in 2014. It was a pressing problem, I dare say, in 2004 when Dr. Manmohan Singh came to office, or in 2013 when this was last year in office. It was a pressing problem in 2014 when Mr. Modi came to office. It's a problem today. It remains a problem. It remains a challenge. I don't know the solution, but it is a challenge for any government, including Mr. Modi's. Second, the immediate challenges, despite anything the government could have done, the geopolitical volatility today, following February 28th, was set to scar India irrespective of who was in office with what policies. We have been badly hit by the surge in energy prices. This has directly affected the value of the rupee. Are we as bad off as badly off as certain other countries? No. Are there other countries which are better off than us? Yes. Do we have the strength to buy ourselves out of trouble to some degree? Yes, we do. Perhaps not as much as, say, Australia or Singapore or Germany, but maybe more than some of our Asian peers. But it's still going to be tough. the next 18 months, maybe longer, look really tough, because there's a price surge in commodities, there's a price surge in energy, there is a demand destruction caused by this war, which is significant and will affect us as well. There's no running away from that. More broadly, I would say two things, including what Dr. Baru has said. Indian enterprise, frankly, has not shown the gumption to take risk, to stimulate demand, whether at home or abroad. I'm not blaming anybody. This is a fact. This is a fact of life. Perhaps the time has come for the state to turn more of a risk taker and more of an entrepreneur. I know this runs counter to all that we've done since 1991, but we are entering a new economic era where perhaps the 1991 model needs a shake-up.
7: Okay. Interesting the way you put it, Ashok Mallick. I've given each one of you a lot of time to make your opening comments and arguments. I want to come to you, Yogendra Yadav. Yogendra Yadav, you tell us, where do you stand there on the issue? Do you believe this government is politically dominant but failing on both economic and social sectors? Remember, we've also seen a neat paper leak yet again this week.
9: Rajdeep, in 2024, Mr. Modi faced a very serious challenge to this issue. He was retained in power. He lost his dominance. Let's say his dominance was very seriously dented, and the legitimacy was fractured. In the last 2 years, he has regained dominance. There is no doubt about it. Whatever the means, whatever the question, the fact is that through a series of state assembly elections, Modi government and the BJP has regained the dominance that it enjoyed before 2024. The dominance was regained by different things, with the help of some of the things that Mr. Naik referred to. Also, I must also add, weaknesses of the opposition. All this helped BJP regain the dominance. The question is, has it regained legitimacy as well? I'm not sure it has. I do not assume, like the GVL does, that electoral victory is a proof that everything is okay. If big electoral victories were proof that everything that the government did was right, in that case, Congress should have done wonderfully in the first 25 years of governance. You know, no one should have done anything. My mind is a separate thing. And what I see is the following. I see a growing unease. I notice that the sheen that Modi government enjoyed, special impression that the government, very manufactured impression, that Mr. Modi had lifted this country's reputation at global level, the international arena, that is definitely gone. I also notice growing unease. You mentioned the question of need. Well, 12 years of incumbency creates all kinds of difficulties that are certainly there. I see people are now with some arrogance of power. Indians don't talk about democracy in fraction, but arrogance we don't like. And I also notice growing unease on questions of livelihood, on people's economic realities. This gets expressed on the issue of unemployment. I agree that job has been an issue in this country for the last 20 years. That's a fair statement. But I noticed that in some now this issue could actually take forms, which it has taken twice or thrice in the last 10 years. Can still come out in the open. I also notice a growing unease with this Hindu narrative, which is dependent. And I notice in agriculture, because that's one sector I focus on and relate to, in agriculture, I notice a growing crisis that faces us. We are predicted to have a bad zone. We know that fertilizers are going to be short supply. We know that petrol prices, diesel prices have gone up.
7: I'm just stopping you, Yogendra, because we're trying to get... I'm just stopping you for a moment because we're trying to get a stronger link to you. But I take your larger point. You're saying election victories alone cannot be the final barometer of a government's performance. Which brings me to my next question, and GVL, you can jump in here. 12 years into power, does the Modi government need to course correct and go beyond catchy slogans? You know, the slogans have been Viksit Bharat. It started with Acche Din, went to Viksit Bharat. In between, there was this whole idea of a new India. And there were lots of promises made. Agriculture incomes will be doubled. They haven't. The government made various promises on the jobs front. Those have not been realized. Do you believe this is a time for the government to be, to use what Yogendra Yadav said, a little humbler perhaps? That maybe election victory after election victory leads to arrogance. And do you believe that the government needs to course correct? That's my next big question to you. You start, GBL.
4: Yeah, also give me a little more time because it's a 3-1. I'll need to answer some of the points made while answering your question.
7: No, it's not 3-1. Everyone's had a... No, it's not 3-1.
4: Okay.
7: Ashok Malik echoed many of your views. So it's not 3-1, but go ahead.
4: Okay, so... You just can't win elections like this. I have been an election analyst. So is Yogendra Yadav, and you also have been covering elections. You don't win elections by slogans. It's solid performance. It's solid delivery. Over 12 years of hard work, ensuring that people get the best of governance. Not a single corruption. Not an iota of corruption. Not a single allegation. And Mr. Baru was talking about great UPA governance. What was the inflation during the UPA era? Can you look at growth in isolation without any reference to inflation? Congress is synonymous
7: with inflation. Not an iota, sir, I didn't want to intervene, but not an iota of corruption. Not an iota of corruption seems a bit rich, sir. Only yesterday we showed how the family of the Arunachal chief minister has allegedly acquired more than 1,000 crores in road contracts. There have been allegations made against governments of yours in different states.
4: And the enforcement directorate only seems to operate in opposition rule states. Are you telling me that... I am telling you 12 years of... We are talking about 12 years of...
7: No, because you said iota of corruption.
4: Yes, 12 years. Can I name? Do you not know how many scams happened during Manmohan era? What was this great governance during Manmohan Singh? Shall I tell you what was the inflation rate during Dr. Manmohan Singh? You can't look at this in isolation. Crony capitalism, high NPAs. You've rendered the entire banking system corrupt. The Manmohan Singh era delivered... Last two years, crony capitalism is a charge made against your government as well.
7: This discussion is not about Manmohan Singh, this is about Narendra Modi, sir.
4: No, it was about it. There were references made to P.V. Narasimha Rao. There were references made to Manmohan Singh. Therefore, you have to allow me to complete.
7: Okay.
4: You can't counter my... You can speak later. As an anchor, you have that freedom. UPA 2 delivered 10.3% inflation.
7: Okay, go ahead.
4: Compare that against Modi's government. Does inflation not hurt the common man? Have we not delivered great deliverance? Have we not delivered a great economy with low inflation? Under P.V. Narasimha Rao, the average inflation rate was 12%. Under Srimati Indira Gandhi, it was, in her last government, it was 10.75%. Congress means high inflation, breaking the back of the common man. Congress means crony capitalism, giving awarding contracts like 2G and Colgate without any kind of policy in place. And let me tell you, being in government is not so easy. And you might want to sound it like easy. There is no leader in the world today. There is no leader in the democratic world today who has completed 10 years in office continuously. And UK has had, since 2014, UK has had 6 prime ministers. Japan, 5 prime ministers. Italy, 5 prime ministers. Canada, 3 prime ministers. Australia, 4 prime ministers. Bangladesh, 3 prime ministers. Nepal, 6 prime ministers. Sri Lanka, 5 presidents. While all these people are changing, getting changed every 2 years, Prime Minister Modiji remains in office, not because of any political agenda, not because of slogans, because he's ensured that India progressed under his leadership, and because people have not only prospered, people have ensured that their lives are better under Prime Minister Modi. It cannot be a simple sloganeering that helps you to be in government. And if there are counter arguments, I'm happy to counter.
7: Okay. You know, Sanjay Baru, since the reference was, before I come to GB Naik, since the reference was where you were comparing what happened during Manmohan Singh years in terms of growth, the point being made is on inflation, the Modi government over 12 years, according to GVL Narasimha Rao, and the numbers seem to bear it out, did much better than Manmohan Singh's government. He's also referring to corruption, saying not an iota of corruption against this government, and contrasting it, he says, with the Manmohan Singh years. How do you respond?
6: Look, Rajdeep, you know I've stopped appearing on television debates. I have never done it in the last 10 years. So I'm not going to get into any debate. The only simple point I made was that the data shows, the data shows that between 1990 and 2015, they were the 25 best years for the Indian economy. Inflation rises and falls, but the growth rate, decline in unemployment, decline in poverty, increase in exports, increase in manufacturing sector growth. Every indicator has shown that between 1990 and 2015, there were golden years for the Indian economy. During Indira Gandhi's period, the economy didn't do well. During Mr. Modi's period, the economy is not doing well. But those three prime ministers, and it includes a BJP prime minister, Mr. Atal Bihari Vajpayee, gave good leadership, both on the reform front and on the investment front. So I don't want to get into any debates. I'm just giving you numbers. But, you know, the fact is that there is a sense...
7: No, but in terms of inflation, will you give good marks to the Modi government on handling inflation over the years? Inflation rates have remained in low single digits for the most of the last 20 years.
6: Inflation rate globally has remained low over the last 20 years. You look at the world inflation rate, commodity prices, this is a downward cycle for commodity prices. We had an upward cycle earlier of commodity prices. You know, these things, when someone like Surjit has analyzed this over the years. So I don't think, you know, inflation management is about monetary policy. It's about global factors. It's about supply. It's about demand. And I think overall, the fact is that globally inflation has gone through a long period of low inflation, and we are returning to a phase of high inflation. In fact, globally, we are returning to a phase of higher inflation. That's what the data shows.
7: Right. So therefore, Ashok Malik, do you believe there's no need for cost correction? I come back to it. You see, for the last 3 years, the cabinet has remained the same, or the last couple of years since the government was elected in 2024. The Modi government, yes, has provided stability, a point that GVL emphasizes. But stability does lead to complacency. Has that stage been reached where there's an element of complacency? And if you raise questions, then you're called dissenter, anti-national and worse. And therefore, there is less and less space for anyone who can show the mirror to the government as to where it's gone wrong. For example, cronyism. Most people you talk to within government privately say there's a high level of cronyism in the government, where a few people have benefited disproportionately at the cost of a number of smaller industries, MSMEs, who've really taken a back-breaking hit from demonetization to now the war.
8: I think two things here. One, if you heard my remarks previously, I didn't say everything is perfect and you need no cost correction. I actually spoke about the whole economic model we followed since 1991. That 30-year cycle has now reached a certain dead end, not just in India, I would argue in other countries as well. Because the period Sanjay Baru spoke about between 1990 and 2015, when the Indian economy under successive prime ministers did reasonably well and grew. Yes, that is true. That also coincided with globalization, which lifted all boats. We worked towards lifting our boats as well, and we certainly did a good job. Mr. Vajpayee did a good job. Dr. Manmohan Singh did a good job. Narasimha Rao did a good job. I'm not denying that. But the fact is, the sort of challenges this government has faced, especially since 2020, where where globalization has been challenged, the trade architecture has been dismantled, you've had a once-in-a-century pandemic, you've had two wars in Europe, in Ukraine, as well as two wars in West Asia, one in the Gaza aftermath and then the Iran war. These have taken a toll on the global economy. And, you know, Mr. Modi didn't invent all these problems or invite them upon himself or the Indian economy. This coming at the back of the globalization model becoming unstuck has caused problems and has caused challenges. And it is for this government to meet those challenges. But these challenges cannot be met at a day's notice. This is not magic. On February 27th, we had a very different economic trajectory ahead of us, having signed a series of trade deals which were going to open up opportunities in the next year or two, okay, and beyond. Suddenly, post February 28th, the world looks very different. So I'm not suggesting everything is perfect, but it's not that everything is the fault of this government either. Let's be realistic.
7: You know, what would be realistic on the points you made? Of course, there are questions that will be raised on demonetization in 2016, whether that was necessary. In hindsight, the opinion is divided on that and the impact that really had on the economy. But much of this also has typically, when you look at the Modi government's performance and track record, immediately supporters of the government point out to the opposition. Which brings me to my next question. Is a divided and demoralized opposition making it easier for the Modi government? Mr. Naik, you go first on this. Do you believe that, yes, even if there are weaknesses in this government, even if there are crises, some which, as Ashok Malik says, are out of this government's control, the opposition has not been good enough to capitalize on it. And there seems to be a demoralization. How do you concede that or not? After 2024, 2 years later, is the opposition demoralized and divided?
5: Not really, Rajdeep. As I had made my point earlier also, the election machinery of BJP is of different order altogether. Electoral bonds, for example, Mr. Rao was saying that there is no allegation of corruption which is stuck. Obviously, you know, he's forgetting what is called as electoral bonds, the highest form of corruption that we have seen in this country. All these things have led this election machinery to be almost invincible in its aura. But however, we need to understand that this is not the election that we are looking at. 2029 is the one where this entire the Modi aura will tumble like pack of cards. The economy, which is doing so poorly, unless it is course corrected, it will definitely our country is going to into great distress and despair. Whether the opposition is divided. Do you think that we are divided on the fundamental issues? No, not at all. Election alliances, facing the elections, changing alliances is a common thing. It's a political thing that happens

0: the Modi government, and I'm sure the elections will definitely give us the appropriate results.
1: You know, Yogendra Yadav, you mentioned at the outset that elections are not the only barometer for judging a government's performance. However, do you believe that the opposition has singularly failed to exploit the weaknesses in this government, or have they not got the institutional backing that they should from other institutions of democracy, including, dare I say, the media? Is that the problem, or is it just the state of the opposition?
2: Rajdeep, opposition can mean two things. Opposition can mean the formal parliamentary opposition parties, and opposition can mean democratic opposition inside and outside the parliament. On the first one, I do think that the opposition is weaker today than it was 2 years ago. If you saw the body language in the first session immediately after 24, it was a different kind of opposition. Today, it's not quite clear the India bloc. Occasionally, they would be present in the parliamentary session, constitutional amendment. But opposition may not be divided, but it is disoriented. We don't quite know it's there. And the reason is, of course, only lack of institutional support. There's a sole opposition from the media, from principal institutions. But when you are into democratic resistance, you cannot blame institutions. You cannot blame everyone else. You have to come out. You have to You have to do something extraordinary. And yes, parties have been lacking in some of these attributes. There's no denying that. But the opposition that I spoke about, there is opposition. If something happened in 2024, I do not give the credit to the opposition parties. I give the credit to the public, which stood in opposition. And that is what we must not remember. Rajdeep, we are recording this program today. Something called Cockroach Janata Party has added perhaps 5 million persons, mostly youngsters, to its own count on voting the day. They have probably lost 15 million. In one day, they have added 5 million votes and boss ISU. These are young people of this country. Why a phenomenon like this? This is not a joke. They didn't show it as a strategy, but not a joke. This is an expression of unmindedness, frustration, anger. Remember the context. It comes immediately after the need scale. It comes in response to a statement made by the Chief Justice of India and the principles that they are responsible. After all, this is not just a name. They are saying we have a system where MLAs will not get parties, where it will not be Hindu Muslim all the time, where election be fair. So there is a deep unease which is building up. And Rajdeep, we have people like Ashok and Sanjay Baruch here, people who remember history. Let me remind you, it was the second or third year of very well-elected governments that major protests have come up, whether it was Anandolan, whether it's the Sun movement, whether it was the Indian movement of 1973-74 or the Assam movement in 1983.
1: Okay.
2: So see, that kind is building up. We know what that is, but opposition will happen in this country.
1: Yes.
2: Irrespective of the opposition.
1: Okay, let me therefore, I have just 10 minutes and I want to go to my final question. We want to raise, will the next year see further economic chaos and uncertainty, of course, which is a fear. But I want to raise this and go to all our panelists on this. What are the biggest strengths and weaknesses of Modi Sarkar 3.0 as it completes 2 years and enters a third year? GVL, once again, you kick it off before you accuse me that everyone is ganging up on you. I want to you to answer.
3: No, let
1: is
3: me
1: the Modi
3: the
1: government going into this
3: in
1: next
3: end.
1: Year feeling buoyant? Sure. No. I'll let you respond. What according to you are the biggest strengths and weaknesses of Modi 3.0 as it enters the third year? What are the concerns? As I said, economic uncertainty. Mm-hmm. Surely that's a concern. What are the positives and what are the weaknesses?
3: I think the biggest strength. I think if opposition doesn't understand, that's their problem. The biggest strength of Prime Minister Modi ji and his government is

0: 24/7 into governance, ensuring that the common man does not suffer, ensuring that the aspirations of the people, not just in the near future, but you're able to articulate a long-term vision and also work towards it. People see something new in Prime Minister. At the end of 12 years, you don't look at him with any sense of boredom. You look at him with a lot of hope, still a lot of hope, a lot of expectations, a lot of satisfaction about what he has done. That is his strength.
1: So why are there more and more memes? So why are there more and more memes coming out? Why are there more and more memes? Why are there the likes of the Cockroach Janata Party now? Why are there so many memes? And why are people now saying Mr. Modi's government, Mr. Modi still is India's Neta number one. But today people, do you believe they treat him with the same veneration that they did 12 years ago? Has he lost some of the moral legitimacy that Yogendra Yadav speaks of?
0: I think our critics can continue to believe what they want to believe. But he's certainly from 2014 to 2026, his aura has expanded. His appeal has expanded. In 2014, people only heard of him having done some good work in Gujarat. They haven't seen him govern in any part of the country. But 2014 onwards, they are seeing him day in and day out. He's the most visible prime minister, most working prime minister. They can compare. There's no leader in the country compares anywhere close to Prime Minister Modi in terms of his personality, in terms of his morality, in terms of his self-sacrifice. You look at anywhere around, every corporator also, ward member also wants to ensure that his legacy continues in politics. You have dynasties for generations. Even the simplest man, the lowest political worker, wants to leave his dynasty behind. But you have a leader here who's selfless. He doesn't work for his family. I dare any of you, can you say how many members are there in Modi's family? How many brothers and sisters he has? Can anybody name them? Can any journalist name them? Can anybody say any post has been given to them? Political post, government post, anything? No. He has worked selflessly for achieving his goals for the country, for achieving the vision that he has set out for the country. So no one can accuse him of not having done his best.
1: So no weakness?
0: That is where he scores.
1: So no weakness? So no weakness? So no weakness? No weakness at all after 12 years?
0: No, as a party representative, I will certainly, every party will have its weaknesses. And I'll come to that later. Let everybody speak and then give me a little chance at the end.
1: Okay, I'll do that. Okay, Mr. Naik, what do you believe are the Modi government's strength? What's its weakness? A quick answer.
2: Yeah, the BJP is in power in many states. That's his first point of strength. Second is it's excellent in PR, wonderful PR. Nobody can match that. That is the second strength. And they are masters of distraction. Whatever be the problem, they are able to manipulate and create a narrative which is sadly out of truth and to the advantage of the party. This is their third strength. Throttling of dissent, they are masters at it. That is their strength. And today, BJP is a veritable washing machine. So that they are able to do it and without people not realizing that the makeover is happening across the country. That is their strength. BJP's strength is all these things. Weakness, right. Obviously, their inability to understand there are economic problems, their refusal to course correct, and their refusal to focus on MSMEs, their refusal to understand that it's rural distress, and their ability to take away a program like MNREGA. That's amazing. All these things are problems, and this is what they need to focus.
1: Okay. Sanjay Baru, strengths and weaknesses of the Modi government as it completes around 12 years.
3: Well, I think the strengths are essentially political. They have acquired dominance, political dominance over the country. This is a great strength. And one hopes that one had hoped he would convert that political dominance into better performance, both on the economic front as well as on the foreign policy front. And I think there we have not been able to rise up to the challenges, the many challenges on both fronts, particularly in the last couple of years. I think the manner in which we have been able to deal with them does not reflect the fact that the government has the capacity, the political capacity at home. There's no challenge to Mr. Modi, either within his own party or without the party.
1: Give me a specific foreign policy challenge that you believe they've not met. Dr. Baru, give me a specific foreign policy challenge that you believe this government has not met, which they should have.
3: Well, I think in managing both our relationship with the United States and with China, the two most important countries in the world today, I have my own views. I've been writing on this. Secondly, I think also in the manner in which we were able to convince the world on our arguments with respect to Operation Sindhu, where Pakistan got a tremendous PR advantage over us. I think those were setbacks. These were recent setbacks. And we could have done better. We could have certainly done better. But I think it's the economic mismanagement, which is now beginning to hurt. You see all the numbers and all the prognosis is not good. I mean, people can, they can claim whatever they claim, but the fact is that the economic prognosis for the economies today is not good. And I think that is something I worry, because, as I said earlier, prime ministers who are extremely powerful are not necessarily extremely capable. That has been our record. It's the prime minister who worries that his government may fall tomorrow, who's actually working 24/7 to make sure it doesn't fall tomorrow. I think that's the experience of the last 50 years. Thank you.
1: Okay. I just a couple of more minutes. Quick answer, Ashok Malik. The strength of this government and its weakness?
4: Well, the strength clearly is political domination, which gives policy space as well. As things stand today, the BJP is the favorite to win in 2029. It is dominant in South India, in North India, Western India, and Eastern India. It needs to win two of those regions to essentially run the country. It could win all three. That gives it policy continuity. Potentially till 2034, which is 8 years, which is a long, long time in today's volatile world. The challenge remains the economy. A lot has been done. Much more remains to be done. This year has, you know, reset everything. The immediate challenge depends on when the Strait of Hormuz reopens. If it reopens in the next few weeks, then everyone has breathing space. The longer it's delayed, the greater the challenges mount. So the economy remains a challenge, but there are opportunities. There are opportunities with the growing partnership with West Asia, for instance. The reconstruction of West Asia after the war will throw up opportunities for India. Manufacturing in India will grow, but it's never going to be easy.
1: Mm-hmm. Yogendra Yadav, a quick response. Challenges, the strengths and weaknesses of this government.
5: Strength is extraordinary focus and energy. Whatever the Prime Minister wants to focus on, he can put in focus of a kind that everyone should learn from. Weaknesses, one, and that actually is what JVL mentioned. He's actually the most visible leader in the world. That, to my mind, is one of the weaknesses. Pathetic need to be visible. Pathetic need to keep the country divided, not only on Hindu-Muslim lines, somewhere on caste lines, somewhere on ethnic lines. And three, complete inability to understand two critical things. One is economy, the other is the globe, international politics. This government just on these two things. At a moment when India needs to prioritize more these things.
1: Okay, I'm just going to give GVL, therefore, a final word. GVL, you wanted to finally explain the weakness of this government. You've heard some of those weaknesses being explained. Still a divisive agenda, according to Yogendra Yadav. Failures on economy at one level, according to, and foreign policy, according to Sanjay Baru and Mr. Naik, suggesting that the poor have got left out. Your final response, is there a weakness you see, or do you believe Mr. Modi is simply a prime minister who has no weaknesses?
0: I think the governance over the past 12 years has been an all-inclusive governance. It is only because of that we are in power. We have not done any discrimination against any group, any religion, any community in any activity of the government of India. And that is the core strength of this government. Nobody, not even the opposition, can tell us. some of the programs.
1: You still don't have a single Muslim.
0: Yes.
1: You don't have a single Muslim MP in the Lok Sabha after 15 years in power or third term in power. Your leaders openly say that they want Hindu votes. Whether it's Shubhendu Adhikari or Hemanta Biswa Sarma, they openly say they want only Hindu votes.
0: No. Rajdeep, you can't blind yourself from the communications or from the statements from the other side. What kind of statements are made in ensuring a consolidation of the minority vote, Muslim vote? Has this not been a part of even our exit polls or polling discussions that Yogendra and I were doing 20 years ago? Muslim vote, which way are Muslim voting? Which way are Jats voting? Mm-hmm. We divide Hindus, but we unite Muslims. So that is a political agenda. I don't want to get there today. But you asked me for a weakness. I'll tell you one distinct weakness. And I am sure you are very eager to hear this. I tell you, Prime Minister Modi has done enormous amount of work and initiatives in the last 12 years. And I can bet no BJP leader knows more than 50% of them. That has been the scale, the vastness of the activities, every sector. And I think as spokespeople, some of us know slightly more, but then the range of initiatives that has touched different segments of the economy, different segments of the society is breathtaking. And I think I would consider it a weakness not to widely communicate about each of these initiatives to the society at large. Because if that were to happen, your political space would further widen.
1: My God, if there is one thing I thought this government deserves an A++ is their power of communication, particularly the manner in which they are able to use every instrument in this multimedia age. But you seem to believe that there is more that this government could communicate on. I'm going to leave it there. I've heard all sides and I appreciate all my guests joining us. As I said, this has been a special roundtable as the Modi 3.0 experiment or government enters its third year. To all of you who've been watching, thanks for watching. We leave you, the viewers, the citizens of this country, to judge this government. We've heard different viewpoints. That's all that we can do in these debates. Thanks very much for joining me. Jai Hind. Namaskar.
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12: And said Taipei would not give in to pressure. The US president had a different agenda. In his social media post, he announced that the president of America intended to ask his Chinese counterpart, Xi Jinping, to open up China for greater business, as CEOs from several major US companies accompanied him on the visit. The world expected him to discuss the impasse at the Strait of Hormuz and the Iran war.
13: I have a great relationship with President Xi, and I think it's going to remain that way. We have a lot of things to discuss. I wouldn't say Iran is one of them, to be honest with you, because we have Iran very much under control.
14: I think his visit to China is definitely about reaching some kind of consensus, and honestly, the US economy has been going downhill. It's been declining, so I think he's coming here because he wants things to move in a better direction. He's not trustworthy. He's like, what, 80 years old now? He's quite old. He sure loves to stir things up. He's always getting into conflicts with other countries and stuff. Honestly, I have a really bad impression of him.
12: Once in China, the two leaders met, shook hands and smiled. Displayed perfect bonhomie. The Chinese premier welcomed his American counterpart and his delegation with a ceremony featuring a 21-gun salute at Tiananmen Square.

senior White House staff, cabinet secretaries, and accompanying corporate CEOs were repeatedly seen pulling out their personal smartphones to film the sweeping vistas of Tiananmen Square. While the US president kept his composure, his team visibly displayed their amazement at the pomp and grandeur of one of the world's ancient civilizations.

0: Good evening. You're watching India First with me, Maria Shakil. India's most wanted are dropping one by one. Now, one of the masterminds of the 2019 Pulwama attack, Hamza Burhan, has been killed by unknown men in Pakistan-occupied Kashmir's Muzaffarabad. Designated terrorists are on unknown men's radar. It's a shadow war on Pakistan-based terror infrastructure. As enemies of India are being hunted relentlessly, are Pakistan terror safe houses turning into death traps? Before I bring in my colleague and get more details on this, here's a report on Hamza Burhan and his radicalized past.
1: If you've watched Dhurandhar, this story may sound chillingly familiar. Unknown men at work again in Pakistan-occupied Kashmir. One of the masterminds of 2019 Pulwama terror attack, Hamza Burhan, has been gunned down by unidentified assailants in Muzaffarabad. Burhan, originally Arjuman Gulzar Dar, reportedly suffered multiple bullet injuries after being ambushed by unknown gunmen. A native of Pulwama, Burhan crossed over to Pakistan in 2017, allegedly under the guise of higher studies. But he soon joined the banned terror outfit Al-Badr and rose to the rank of commander in the outfit. Burhan later returned to Kashmir, where he played a key role in radicalizing and recruiting local youth. From Pulwama to Shopian, his network spread across South Kashmir. Then came February 14, 2019, the deadliest terror strike on Indian security forces. A suicide bomber linked to Jaish-e-Mohammed rammed an explosive-laden vehicle into a CRPF convoy at Lathpura. CRPF personnel were killed. India responded with the Balakot airstrikes, pushing tensions between India and Pakistan to dangerous highs. Security agencies later claimed Burhan helped arrange explosives and logistics for the Pulwama attackers. He was also accused in a 2020 grenade attack targeting CRPF personnel. Despite a massive manhunt, Burhan managed to escape back into POK. But now, the hunter appears to have become the hunted. His killing adds to a growing list of high-profile terrorists mysteriously eliminated inside Pakistan and POK. From Lashkar operatives to JEM commanders, unknown gunmen seem to be striking with precision. Just last month, Amir Hamza, a founding member of Lashkar-e-Taiba, was shot dead in Lahore by bike-borne assailants. And in March, Muhammad Tahir Anwar, brother of JEM chief Masood Azhar, died under what Pakistani authorities called mysterious circumstances. A pattern or a coincidence? Pakistan may not have the answers yet. But for terror operatives once believed untouchable, fear now appears to be knocking at their own doors. With Arvind Ojha, Bureau Report, India Today.
0: And some piece of breaking news coming in now, and this certainly is a big scoop on the murder of Pulwama attack mastermind Hamza Burhan. Sources are telling India Today that two unidentified assailants carried out the killing, and the Pakistan-based terrorist was shot twice in the head. Arvind Ojha is getting us those details. Arvind, bataiye kya hua tha?
2: देखिए, दोपहर के वक्त जो हमजा बुरहान है वो मुजफ्फराबाद में एक स्कूल में, जहां वो प्रिंसिपल के तौर पर पोस्टेड था. दरअसल प्रिंसिपल एक कवर था जो आईएसआई ने उसे दिया था, वहां पर वो बैठा था. तब दो अननोन 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
0: 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Oil prices are surging and currency market remain under pressure, with the rupee sliding to new lows in recent sessions. Every question, and one question I would say which is on everyone's mind, what's next? In India, is the economy headed for more inflationary pain? Fuel prices have seen back-to-back hikes in recent days, and CNG rates two have moved up, adding to household stress. What then is the way forward in this challenging economic environment? Prime Minister Narendra Modi is holding a crucial meeting with Council of Ministers. The economic impact of West Asia war is one of the major talking points. Union Commerce and Industry Minister Piyush Goyal has said some time back that the global situation remains difficult, but India is well placed to withstand these shocks and emerge stronger. Before we go across to a man who tracks the numbers very closely, economist Surjit Bhalla will be joining me. Let's listen in to what Union Minister Piyush Goyal had to say.
3: We are monitoring the situation. All the various arms of government are working as a team. Several steps are under consideration. The situation is globally quite challenging. But we have the confidence and the courage of conviction that we'll come out winners even in this challenging time.
0: So let me go straight to Aishwarya Paliwal, who is tracking that crucial Council of Ministers meeting being chaired by the Prime Minister at Seva Teertha. Aishwarya, so a possible press briefing likely? Are you sensing that? And even as multiple ministers do presentation before the Prime Minister?
4: Well, Maria, you know, we don't think that there will be any PC of sorts. But yes, one of the things, in fact, rather, let me tell you two things that are very, very crucial that from what we understand at the moment are being looked at in this very crucial meeting. First, how to shield the Indian economy, because it's a stalemate that we are seeing taking place. The world does not know how to grapple with it, but the focus of the government is very, very clear. You need to shield the Indian economy from the kind of impact that we are seeing this Strait of Hormuz stalemate has caused, not just in India, but across the world. The second thing that the government now is focusing on, there was a roadmap, Maria, that the government had in mind, because the larger goal is very clear, to be a developed nation by 2047. So how do you reach that goal, given what's happening globally? All those things are now being looked at. So it's in tandem that we will see the government working. First, shielding the Indian economy and making sure that policies are made so that the growth that we have seen over the past decade, that momentum continues. Now, which are the ministries which can be at the forefront, the ministries that can play a huge role in this? That's something that will very keenly be looked at, Maria.
0: Yes, Aishwarya, you made an important point that the government is trying to shield the Indian economy as global uncertainty continues. So my next question would be, can we expect some kind of policy announcement, interventions, as most economists are saying that is the need of the hour?
4: Well, definitely, because, you know, Maria, that is something that is required at the moment. The government needs to come up with policies, because this is something that you will have to do, and in tandem, you will have to work. You'll have to make sure that the pace of the economy, the growth rate that we have seen over the past decade, that continues. Also, while shielding the Indian economies and making sure that there are new doors that are opened for India. See, the government is very, very clear. In 5 days, Prime Minister Modi went to five nations, and in there we saw many, many MOUs being signed. So we are now looking at India making sure that the business continues to flow in, and also they have to keep a hawk's eye on inflation. That also is a major focus area, a major concern from the for the government, because if you remember way back in 2014 when the Bharatiya Janata Party was in the opposition, it was inflation that was a big poll plank for them. So that is something that they are keeping a hawk's eye on, Maria.
0: All right, Aishwarya, I really appreciate your time. Thank you so much for joining us with all the updates. And joining me now is Surjeet Bhalla, a prominent Indian economist, author, columnist and former executive director for India at the IMF, who has also served as a member of the Prime Minister's Economic Advisory Council. Professor Bhalla, your column in Indian Express is trending, and the headline perhaps has forced many to read, which actually read, "The BJP is winning elections but losing the economy." So let me quote that article in my first question itself. You are noting in that article, Professor Bhalla, that under BJP rule since 2014, India ranks 9th in GDP growth rate, 8th in per capita GDP growth, and 16th in per capita USD growth at just 4.7% annually, which is behind Bangladesh and Ethiopia. What specific policy decisions since 2015, sir, do you believe are most responsible for this relative underperformance compared to other economies?
5: No, the most what I've looked at and tried to really identify as to why we were relatively growing much slower than our own expectations and in comparison to the other countries. So first, let me point out why the US dollar growth that you cited, that is there in my article, is the most relevant, not GDP in real terms or whatever, but USD per capita GDP in US dollar terms. Because, you know, our ambition, publicly announced, in which there have been conferences all the time, is that we will become Viksit Bharat, which is a developed country by 2047, a rich country by 2047. That's all defined in US dollar terms. So I just want to make clear that the reason what you read out, absolutely correct, that's the most relevant. Now, to your next question, or to your question as to what can be responsible or what I think is responsible for our bad showing in US dollar growth. Now, as everybody recognizes, this is age old, this is not new, this is not rocket science, that investment is a major determinant of growth. Now, since 2014, average total investment to GDP ratio in India stayed around 32%. So that's good. However, the mix of private and public investment has really diverged. So public investment, that's your infrastructure investment, etc., has grown, has increased by about 5 to 6 percentage points of GDP. So the constant 32% is obtained because private investment has gone down by the same amount, 5 to 6% of GDP. The problem. Now we can go into why private investment has gone down, because public investment, infrastructure, etc., we all know its positive effects. We all have seen it. That's worked really well. But it's the private investment that has not worked at all well, and we need to ask why that is the case.
0: So, Professor Bhalla, walk me through what you call the macroeconomic paradox. Contained inflation, manageable current account, steady growth, strong political stability. And yet, the rupee lost roughly 12% last year, among the worst, I would say, in Asian currencies. So tell me, what are the deeper structural forces the headline data is obscuring, and what would it actually take to build a durable currency resilience?
5: Okay. So first, I want to point out, since you ended with currency resilience, that I personally don't think that the currency is in a weak state. It is weak, But there are no reasons for it to weak. As you correctly mentioned, we've got political stability, reasonable growth, everything else. So the currency shouldn't be where it is. So why is it? And the reason it is there is because foreign investment, our rules against foreign direct investment, which, mind you, is the first lesson in Econ 101, is that for a developing country, FDI is the best possible contributor to growth. Why? It brings in technology, it brings in supply chains, it brings in know-how, and therefore you advance to the advanced country status by having this modern technology. Now, and this is every country in the world that develops, every poor country in the world that develops, goes out of its way to get FDI. India was doing the same until 2015, when we brought in what we call the model BIT ruling or law or framework, which is BITS. And that is the ruling that bilateral investment trade, BIT. And that ruling was initiated in 2015, which said that we put in a lot of constraints on foreign investors, on foreign investors to invest in India, such that these were much more onerous or very bad. So they all said, okay, you want to play game this way? I'd rather go to Vietnam or Mexico, or there are a thousand other places to go to. And that's what they did. Now, we keep claiming that we are such a big market. We are not. The size of our GDP is less than that of California. So the foreign investors do not feel, foreign direct investors, I'm not talking about portfolio investment, perhaps we can talk about that some other time, but I mean direct investment, go somewhere else. And they did. So one ruling of economics is that investors and voters and everybody else votes with their feet. That is to say, they go where the opportunities are the highest.
0: So let's talk about BIT, because you were referring to it. So, Professor Bhalla, the 2016 BIT revision introduced cooling off periods, as you were talking about, and mandatory local remedies. The quality control orders have multiplied sharply. Net FDI has turned negative. Is this a coherent, if debatable, philosophy about investment on India's terms? Or is it policy drift that nobody has fully thought through? And what would genuine course correction then look like?
5: Yeah. So let me answer in reverse. What would genuine reform look like? Go back to whatever we had pre-2015, which, mind you, is what the entire world has. Okay? We were following the entire world in our constitution, in our design of FDI. Everything was working smoothly and did until we came up. And that's where I think a lot of research has to go into. And I think we lost some cases, Vodafone, etc. So the government felt that the foreigners had too much. I don't know. I mean, this is a genuine puzzle for me. But part of the puzzle is answered by the belief that people will come rushing in because we are such an attractive market. And the reality is we are not. So we the new BIT legislation, which was, and I'll, two things about it. It was introduced in 2015, and it said that if you enter into India, then if you want, the foreign investor wants to leave, wants to have a divorce with her Indian partner, and this happens all the time in the entire world, then you are forced to stay together, to live together for 5 years. And then you go to an Indian judge in order to get the solution. So 5 years, you have to cool your heels. Now, no one is willing to accept that. Second, so the finance minister realized the problem with the BIT legislation last year in 2025. So in her budget speech, she said that we are taking a revised look at the BITS framework, the very one that I just talked about, the one that is causing the problems. And to date, they have set up committees, etc. We don't have any idea what the new BITS framework would be, except the rumors that instead of 5 years of cooling off, it'll be 3 years of cooling off. That is not good enough, I'm afraid. We are not unique in the world. We are not that attractive. And people are not that desperate to get into the Indian market, given its small nature.
0: Okay. Sir, you criticize the government's preference for Band-Aid instead of performing the surgery needed to make investment in India by Indians and foreigners alike more attractive. So what are the top two or three surgical reforms you would prioritize right now, especially leveraging the current West Asia crisis?
5: First and foremost, say that we have experimented with the bilateral investment treaty. We are going back to whatever existed prior to 2015. That's number one. So that's very simple to do. We've had all governments in India, BJP and others, had that same framework. We're going back to that. Second, our taxation levels for foreigners are huge. So I would decrease, basically, if a foreigner comes in, that there is a tax, preferential tax treatment for them or for 3 years. And at the end of 3 years, that whatever money they've got, they're making and they can stay. So I would change. So taxes are often used for providing incentives. So I would provide incentives to invest in India through taxation and through liberalization of the BITs. Then, so not only the foreigner feels comfortable, but also the domestic investor. Remember, it's a two, domestic investment, private investment.
0: I agree.
5: Plus foreign investment makes for total investment of the private sector. And I think the private investors in India feel very constrained that tomorrow, some political decision, export bans, for example, and various other such, legacy that we have for the last 70 years, that we should recognize duniya badal gayi hai, hame bhi badalna hai. So we need to get with it, with what the modern world is demanding of every country. Lower taxes, back to BITs, and ease of doing what is called and well-recognized ease of doing business, which means there's predictability in government. So, this retrospective taxation has to be banned forever. We should never, ever consider. So we should come out with a statement. We will never, ever introduce retrospective taxation. Whatever the law is, that's what it'll stay. We won't go back to what it was 10 years ago or whatever it is.
0: So last couple of questions.
5: You don't have to do this. It's basically what we've done before.
0: Okay, last couple of questions, Professor Bhalla. And I'm going to talk about the title of your column, The BJP is Winning Elections and Losing Economy. You have argued that it's time to retire the fastest growing major economy label. The BJP now commands, that is a fact, the kind of electoral dominance that creates space for politically costly reforms or equally removes the incentive to attempt them. Based on what you've seen from inside the policy process, because you are an insider, Professor Bhalla.
5: I was at the IMF. But yes, I have been wanting, and whenever the occasion was, I would offer my advice. Absolutely. Yeah.
0: Okay.
5: Go ahead.
0: Okay, so let me ask that question again. You have argued it's time to retire the fastest growing major economy label. The BJP now commands the kind of electoral dominance that creates space for politically costly reforms. Or would you say then it also removes the incentive to attempt them? There are two ways of looking at this. The kind of hegemony that they have.
5: So, look, the first of all, the fastest growing economy, I mean, it's just factually incorrect. And we should, you know, it doesn't help either the government or anybody else that we are continue to say we're the fastest growing economy when we are not. Then we come to the electoral dominance. And that is a well-earned, the BJP has earned, has got, remember, this, we are a democracy. People are voting for the BJP. So this is something that they should be very proud of, that people are willingly going out and voting for them. Fantastic. Now we come to the problem, what I think is a problem. Maybe the fact that the BJP is winning practically every election and is popular with the people, maybe that has lulled them into a comfort zone, that they don't believe or they don't think that they have to do anything for the economy, because who else are the people going to vote for? So this is also, if you will, a condemnation of the opposition, that the people don't think that the opposition has anything to offer. Maybe they are right. So BJP recognizes that they are at least delivering political stability. They are providing some progress. The GDP is growing at 6% per annum, which we have done for the last 31 years. So why rock the boat? So everybody is very comfortable. Is my attempt at an explanation as to why we are not getting the reforms that we should be getting, and that the BJP itself has promised from time to time. So what is preventing them from bringing out the reforms that they themselves have advocated? Take, for example, farm laws that they advocated and have forsaken since 22. Land reform, land acquisition, and then the last and perhaps the most important reform at present, a trade deal with the U.S. So why aren't they energetic about a trade deal with the U.S., which will help us more than anything else? Because that will open our markets and will discipline our own institutions to participate in the world. And that's not happening. So, you know, they are, these are not easy fixes, but they're not difficult either.
0: Okay.
5: So they can, by a stroke of a pen, say we go back to whatever was existed before 2015, as far as foreign investment is concerned. We open up a trade deal with the U.S. as we promised, and we continue to promise. And we lower taxation for foreign investors, which is, you know, our tax rates are very, very high. And we do ease of doing business.
0: All right, Surjit Bhalla, pleasure speaking to you, sir. Thank you so much for joining us and sharing your thoughts. Joining me now is a political panel. Rohan Gupta, national spokesperson of the BJP, joins me. We also have CA Venugopal Swami, who is the the Congress Party. Rohan Gupta, Surjit Bhalla says that what the government has attempted to do so far is essentially band-aid, not really surgical policy intervention, which is the need of the hour. And then only the FDI will go up.
6: See, Maria, if you see last 2 years, Modi 3.0, the situations have been abnormal. You have seen lots of ups and downs, whether it is Ukraine-Russia war. After that, we have seen Operation Sindoor. After that, we have seen Indo-US deal, trade deal. And after that, we have seen Iran war. The first priority of this government was to ensure that this kind of international events or the crisis, they don't impact our people. And that is where largely, we have been successful. If you analyze the situation objectively compared to all other countries, countries like USA, where they are the manufacturer of the crude, still, if you see the petrol diesel prices, they have increased by 40%. Even China, it is increased by 30%. So on an average, if you see all these countries, the rise has been in the range of 25 to 30%. And after that, also, the supply was not regular. So overall, by and large, I'll not say that we are perfect, but the government has tried their level best to ensure that the impact of this international crisis don't come on our people. Point number two, that is why this review meeting is happening today, is Modi government is always responsible for their promises to the people. So what is the delivery under the crisis in 2 years, what we have delivered? What are the things which we can improve? So there is a constant introspection.
0: The point that was made by Professor Bhalla is also something that was announced by the finance minister in 2025 February. And it is yet to be formalized in terms of the cooling off period being reduced. And if that doesn't happen, the FDI doesn't move.
6: See, I agree with you. See, that's what I'm saying. There are lots of decisions which are made. But seeing that there is an emergency, obviously you have to change the priority of certain decisions. And that is what is happening. I'll answer one very pertinent question here, that regarding the dollar depreciation or the rupee depreciation, I'll take the year of 10 years from 2004 to 2014. The rupee depreciated by 37%. And now if you compare 2014 to 2024, the 10 years of BJP rule, it depreciated by around 25%. And that considering the COVID period, that considering the extreme. So I'm not, you know, trying to score brownie points. My point is, in the worst economic situation across the world, we have ensured that our GDP remains at the highest level. We have ensured that the retail inflation was at around 3%. We have ensured that after the worst increase in petrol and diesel, we have ensured only 3 rupee increases happening and that burden is passing on to the people. So, you know, this government is sensitive. They understand that we don't want people to get impacted by the future events. And that's why Modi ji, when he advised the country, he wanted to caution them for the future. And that is what any government, okay, any PM who is sensible, he'll do it.
0: Okay, so you are saying that the government is hearing the concerns and that's why it is holding these meetings and trying to rectify. Venugopal Swami, please go ahead.
7: Manya ji, good evening.
0: Ji.
7: Mr. Ballaji says one title we have to little alter, madam. BJP is winning election, but destroying the economy, not losing the economy, madam. They are purposefully doing or unpurposefully doing, we don't know. BJP party and RSS, both, they are destroying the economy as well as Hindu religion to the grassroots. See, Modi ji, I believe, he might be a follower of Jinnah. Before independence, madam, BJP people do not have any role before the independence. Let me tell you what Jinnah has done it. In terms of economy, he want to create the religion of Muslim, want to make him superior. So he has created a Pakistan ideology in the 1930. In the year 1930, he started that ideology, madam. Okay, coming to that, I will come later on. See, when we are discussing on our subject, see, Mr. Rohan Gupta ji also has to understand, we are falling our GDP to 6th position. Per capita income, we are in 172 position as on date. Let us tell little truth to the people. See, you cannot do 100 things we can understand. Even Congress party cannot do 100 things we can understand. At least we have delivered 70%. You have also delivered 10 to 20%. But you have to come out and say that 20% you cannot show it as a 100% delivery. Somewhere you have to understand the economy of the country. This country is a mixed economy, madam. You have to understand fundamentally Bhagavad Gita, fundamentally constitution. The BJP leaders never believe the constitution. See, the investment, see, as a finance field, any investment comes with harmony. If there is no harmony, there is no investment. when we look at a small geographic area where there is a faction kind of issue is there, there is no investment arising in our own district. What is the reason? See, now there is no faith in India. Why the FDI outflows are today in 2026 itself to the tune of 2.26 lakh crore, when entire 2025 year it was a 1.76 lakh crore. It is already within 2 months there is a withdrawal of FDI funds more than 2 lakh crore. So you have to understand, there is no, people are slowly losing trust in India.
0: Okay.
7: Second, the kind of policies you are making, madam, there is no ease of doing business. Only business people are only, they have to do the compliances work. 90% of the business work, you go SME. They are only every day they are doing in terms of some kind of a compliance work. There is no ease of doing business in India at all. See, they have to understand, see, this country, you cannot think, you cannot eliminate.
0: Okay. Okay, you've made your point, sir. Let me talk about that sharp collapse in net FDI and the rupee's consistent depreciation. That's a matter of concern that has to be addressed. And what's needed is perhaps a surgical intervention, as Professor Bhalla is talking about, and something that Venugopal Swami has also highlighted, Rohan Gupta, here.
8: I completely agree. See, he was talking about Congress rule. Let me remind him, this was the same Congress party which issued oil bonds of 1.83 lakh crores, which was repaid by this government 3.3 lakh crores. You should understand that. So all your scenes, we are ensuring that when it is coming to the country, we are not playing politics. All the oil bonds have been repaid during which government? It is under our government. You are talking about economic growth. India is the fastest growing economy for last so many years. And had you your government in power, and if you had fit this kind of international situation, you would have collapsed. You still remember 2013 when the situation was not so bad, and your minister told to shut down the petrol pump. However, I am not going to compare what you did at your time. We are answerable to people for the current period. So I don't want to go into past, but yeah, Maria. Again, coming back to FDI, anybody who knows the economics, he knows that when there is a global uncertainty, the FDI is pull back their funds to their home country. And as soon as the situations are normal, they again deploy their funds. So it's an economic phenomena. You cannot complain each and everything all the time, putting things on government. And governments, again, we are very, very sensitive on that.
0: Rohan Gupta, you have been in power for 12 years. So it has to be about you. You have to explain. You have to.